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1: 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I'm Jack Williams. Pedro Quiles producing the program. Your call screener is Matt Gubensky and Michael McCall monitoring our social media efforts. So if you're actually watching us on YouTube, you can text your question to Father Wade. Just text your first name, how you're listening, and a brief question to our call-in number, 833-288-3986. Without any further ado, your host, as he is every Tuesday, Father Wade Menezes. How are you?
2: Rushing. I was rushing for a haircut. Next Tuesday, I will be rushing for voting. So, but, you know, that's kind of the story of my life. You know, I'm kind of rushing all the time as an itinerant preacher.
1: I thought you were Portuguese. I didn't know you were rushing.
2: Yeah, there you go. But I am in a calm state now, seated at my office desk here, ready to go for Open Line Tuesday. So I made it back in time.
1: You don't have somebody... No, you don't have someone that comes in and gives the Fathers of Mercy haircuts?
2: You know, we did in the past, but then that person no longer does it. But get this, we have a 1920s barber chair in our basement in the main building. And some of the brothers who want to get creative with attempting, and emphasis on the word attempting, to cut hair, some are actually pretty good, actually. They will cut either their own hair, or maybe if another brother or even priest is very, very trustworthy, he will let him try to cut his hair.
1: So two observations there. I can guarantee you the Flying Itona brothers will let anybody cut their hair.
2: Yeah, I think they're self-cuts.
1: Yes, because, yes. And I can also guarantee you Father Ken Geraci ain't letting nobody touch his hair.
2: Yeah, you're probably right. You've known the Fathers of Mercy for a while, haven't you, Jack?
1: That's right. Speaking of the Holy Spirit.
2: Yeah, that's right. So I want to continue our discussion this week for our springboard about specifically the gifts of the Holy Spirit, the seven gifts of the Holy Spirit explained. You'll recall that last week for our springboard, we gave a very cursory look, if you will, at the seven gifts and the 12 fruits. So this week, I want to look at the seven gifts explained, and the next Tuesday, the Tuesday before Pentecost Sunday, the Tuesday between the Ascension and Pentecost Sunday, we will discuss in more of an explained way the 12 fruits. But today is the seven gifts explained. So again, a little cursory look first, and then we'll dig into these. And if we need to finish up the seven of them after our first break, we'll do that. But first of all, the seven gifts of the Holy Spirit, kind of like a little synopsis, wisdom, and this is all at a supernatural level now. So we're talking supernatural wisdom, supernatural understanding, supernatural knowledge, etc. So wisdom helps us to detach from the world. It makes us relish and love primarily the things of heaven, such as the beatific vision and eternal beatitude itself, right? Looking towards heaven for all eternity. Understanding helps us to grasp the truths of our one holy Catholic and apostolic faith as far as is necessary to attain salvation. Knowledge points us to the correct moral path to follow in the modern day and age and the dangers to avoid in this modern day and age, in order to ultimately attain heaven, again, for all eternity. Fortitude, or courage, we could say, gives us the supernatural courage to overcome obstacles and difficulties that arise in fulfilling our faith-based and religious obligations, especially when it is necessary to defend the faith and to defend truth. Counsel, as a gift of the Holy Spirit, enables us to see and choose correctly what is the will of God in my life and in the world, and to conform to that will of God. And piety, or reverence, inspires us with tender and filial love of God. And lastly, the seventh gift of the Holy Spirit, fear of the Lord. This regards wonder and awe in God's reality and presence, and it fills

0: us with love for God and the filial fear of offending him, not servile fear, but the filial fear of not wanting to offend him. That's the fear of a child who doesn't want to disappoint the parent precisely because he knows the parent loves him. Servile fear has to do with punishment, but that's not what this is about. This is about filial fear, the fear of not wanting to disappoint precisely because we know God loves us. Great quote from the church father, St. Cyril of Alexandria. He says, "We are careful not to grieve the Holy Spirit who dwells within us and who makes us aware of God's presence in us." How awesome is that, right? So before we dig into these now, to finish the 9-day novena on Pentecost Sunday itself, you want to begin it on Saturday the 16th, this coming Saturday. But to finish the novena to the Holy Spirit, or for Pentecost, the day before Pentecost Sunday, then you would begin on Friday, May 15th. And again, Pentecost Sunday itself is on May 24th. So these seven gifts, huh? These explanations, by the way, come to us from an essay by St. Ambrose, another great doctor of the church like Cyril of Alexandria, and also the confessor of St. Augustine. He says, "Wisdom is the ability to get the whole picture of the reality of a certain situation. This gift helps us to see the world through God's eyes, and it helps us to remember that people are more important than things. We become aware through the gift of wisdom by way of God's sanctifying grace and presence working within us. And we are in that state of sanctifying grace when we have no mortal sin on our soul. Understanding is the ability to see from the human heart, to put the feelings of others before our own even, to not be influenced by inordinate, that is, disordered passions, emotions, or feelings, but by ordered ones, right? Understanding involves loving others just as they are, that is, where they are at, just as God is willing to meet each one of us where we are at on our journey, and caring for the people no one else notices with the firm intention of leading all persons into the fullness of truth found in Jesus Christ and his bride, the church. Knowledge is the gift of objectivity, of seeing the world and things around us as they really are, rather than as we would like them to be," right? Knowledge helps us discover new and creative ways to meet needs in our daily lived experience. Fortitude or courage is the ability to follow our properly informed conscience and its convictions rooted in faith, no matter what the cost, even to the point of red martyrdom, that is to say, the martyrdom of blood. Courage gives us the strength to do what is right in spite of obstacles and difficulties. This gift frees us to live firmly by faith instead of by fear. It helps Christians choose consistently the right way to live in spite of disappointments and difficulties. Counsel is the gift of right judgment, that is, the ability to make good decisions after looking at the alternatives and considering the consequences. The gift of counsel reaches us through the Holy Spirit, especially in the sacrament of reconciliation, holy confession. At other times, the gift of counsel reaches us through other Christians who are ready to listen to our problems and offer us aid. And piety or reverence is the gift that helps us to reverence and praise Almighty God, the triune Godhead, Father, Son, and Holy Spirit, in our worship and prayer life, especially during our Sunday obligation. It also helps us to see God's holiness reflected in other people and in nature, indeed in all of creation. What a gift the created world is. And fear of the Lord, sometimes called wonder and awe in God's presence, is to be awake to the realization that we are always in God's presence. The gift of wonder and awe, this fear of the Lord, tells us that God created the beauty of the universe, but also listens to us individually and intimately. He cares for us and loves us beyond all measure. Let that sink in, my friends. Let that sink in. The gift of wonder and awe, the filial fear of the Lord, tells us that God created the beauty of the universe and yet also listens to us individually and intimately. He cares for us and he loves us beyond all measure, our triune Godhead, Father, Son, and Holy Spirit, three divine persons in one God in three divine persons. So there you have it. According to St. Ambrose, the seven gifts of the Holy Spirit explain in a little more detail. Are you planning to do a Holy Spirit novena in honor of Pentecost coming up on Sunday the 24th? Give us a call this hour. Give a witness. What is your prayer for the novena going to be? Or is it going to be an actual novena with 9 different prayers, one for each day, or the same prayer prayed every day? You can go to novenas.com and find several novenas to the Holy Spirit. And EWTN.com also has a novena to the Holy Spirit. Give us a call this hour. Give a witness. Let's talk about these 7 gifts of the Holy Spirit and how they've influenced your life.
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5: We're all familiar with the gospel where Mary is sitting at Jesus' feet while her sister Martha does the cooking and cleaning. And when Martha complains, Jesus says, "Martha, Martha, you're anxious and worried about many things. There's need of only one thing. Mary has chosen the better portion." That gospel always bothered me. Look, if Martha weren't cooking and cleaning, no one would have eaten. But if you think about it, Jesus didn't say, "Martha, Martha, stop cooking." He said, "Stop being anxious about many things." It's okay to work hard, but Jesus is telling us, don't be busy, be occupied. If there's 100 things on your plate, make sure only one thing is on your heart. And what's that one thing? 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I know, easier said than done. Lord, help us to be like Mary when we have to work like Martha. 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
0: You betcha. And in fact, my series on Fatima is airing this week on EWTN television, right? Our Lady of Fatima, a modern message for modern times. And that's available from EWTN Religious Catalog on DVD. So be sure to check that out. Our Lady of Fatima, a modern message for modern times. It's a series that really, really looks at the culture in which we live today, 26 years into this third millennium, especially here in the West, and how Our Lady of Fatima's message of CPR, conversion, penance, and reparation applies to it all. Great way, easy way to remember the Fatima message, the acronym CPR. It's life-giving, right? Conversion, penance, and reparation. So please check out Our Lady of Fatima, a modern message for modern times. And if you can't watch it this week on EWTN at its times of airing, which I'm not sure what those are, but I've been receiving some texts telling me that it is airing, please go to EWTN Religious Catalog and check out the series available on DVD. A wonderful series of 6 messages that our Blessed Mother gave to the 3 shepherd children, 2 siblings, little Saint Jacinta and little Saint Francisco, and their cousin Sister Lucia, now venerable. 6 different messages, 1 presented each month between May and October of 1917, wherein during the last apparition in October of 1917, she identified herself as Our Lady of the Rosary, and in an earlier apparition, I believe it was in the July apparition, exhorted the 3 shepherd children to spread the message to pray the rosary daily for world peace, which so beautifully focuses on the incarnation and 3 years of public ministry and passion and death and resurrection of our Lord, her divine Son. And so she only has 1 concern, Jack, and that is to draw all to her Son for his saving message of salvation and redemption. And that ultimately is what the message of Fatima is all about.
1: 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That's 833-288-3986. 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Gary, thank you so much for holding. You're on with Father Wade.
7: Hi, thank you for taking my call. I have a question about the morning offering on fathersofmercy.com.
0: Sure.
7: The last part of this prayer mentions making full atonement for our already forgiven mortal and venial sins, thereby avoiding purgatory and attaining the grace of immediately entering heaven upon our death. Now, if we commit an habitual mortal sin and later we say an act of perfect contrition, will this perfect contrition restore us to a state of grace and make those words of the morning offering valid for us, making it possible to avoid purgatory and go straight to heaven when we die?
0: You'll still have to atone for the temporal punishment due to that forgiven mortal sin. And ordinarily, the channel for the forgiveness of mortal sins is through the sacrament of penance. This is why canon law says if we are consciously aware of a mortal sin committed, that is to say, grave matter, fullness of knowledge, and done with deliberate consent of the will, we are bound to confess as soon as is reasonably possible. And until you can do that, it's very, very wise that very, very soon after committing the sin, you make an act of perfect contrition as opposed to imperfect. And for the benefit of our listeners, Gary, I'll give a distinction here. The perfect act of contrition or act of perfect contrition is the one where we are most sorry for our sins because they have offended God first and foremost, and then secondarily because they threaten us with temporal or eternal punishment. Temporal punishment in purgatory or on earth, and eternal punishment in hell. The imperfect act of contrition, or the act of imperfect contrition, is when we're mostly sorry for our sins because of those punishments they threaten us with, primarily, and then secondarily because they've offended God. Well, we want to make a perfect act of contrition if we've committed a mortal sin, because it shows goodwill and intention until we can get to confession as soon as is reasonably possible. That said, even once it's confessed, Gary, you will still have temporal punishment to atone for it because it somehow disrupted the world, your life, and your relationship with others and the church through the personal, social, ecclesial, and cosmic consequences of sin, whether mortal or venial. And so we need to make atonement for those areas that sin disrupts. And this is beautifully discussed in the section on sin in the Universal Catechism. So great question. You will still have to atone for temporal punishment, but it is wise to make that perfect act of contrition or that act of perfect contrition as soon as you've committed that mortal sin, and to show real contriteness of heart and compunction of heart to want to be reconciled with God as soon as is reasonably possible. This is why seeking a plenary indulgence once a day, every day for yourself is so beautiful a practice in the daily spiritual life, or if not for yourself, for a deceased person known or unknown to you, such as the most forgotten soul in purgatory. That said, setting the deceased aside for just a moment, you can offer a daily plenary indulgence for yourself, for example, with the spiritual work of having prayed a rosary aloud in a church or oratory with a group of people. That's a spiritual work that's standard in the Book of Indulgences to obtain a daily plenary indulgence, which wipes away all temporal punishment due to already forgiven mortal and venial sin. That said, you got to fulfill the other four requirements, which are mentioned at the front of the little book of indulgences. And it's a little book that should be in every Catholic home. And again, I want to say this. We don't do the spiritual work for the work itself. We do the spiritual work because of the charity it fosters, not only towards ourselves and strengthening our love of God, but also in that it fosters towards our neighbor and helping us grow in greater love of neighbor. That's why we do the work, the spiritual work, not for the work itself. Great question, Gary. Thank you so much.
1: 833-288-3986. Still some open lines for you and plenty of time for your calls. We head next to northern Minnesota. Ruth is a first-time listener on Real Presence Radio. Ruth, welcome to the program. You're on with Father Wade.
8: Hi, Father Wade. Yes,
0: hi.
8: my name is Ruth.
0: Hi,
8: I'm nervous, but I'm glad to be here. I'm glad you answered. I was raised Lutheran, and I'm trying to grow closer to Jesus Christ in my personal relationship with him.
0: Great.
8: And I know that I talk to him, I pray to him, sometimes just when I'm driving. But I want to learn about the rosary and its purpose, and if I could, is it okay that I attain one and start using it? I think prayer can be meditative, and I'm not sure the its original purpose of the rosary, other than repetitive. That's
0: absolutely
8: about all I know.
0: You want to listen to my springboard topic from 2 weeks ago on rote prayer, so that we can understand that rote prayer, which the rosary is, I don't think that can't be denied. You know, for the 50 Hail Marys, the 5 Our Fathers, the 5 Glory Bees, etc., the 5 decade prayers at the end of each decade, as taught by Our Lady of Fatima to the shepherd children. And what a great question, by the way, on this Eve day of Our Lady of Fatima's feast day. I don't know if that's why you did it or not, but if you didn't do it for that purpose, to give such a beautiful witness call to the rosary on the Eve day of Our Lady of Fatima, wherein during the 6th apparition to the shepherd children, she identified herself as Our Lady of the Rosary, I think that's quite providential that that's when you're doing it. So to answer your question, the rosary calls to mind the entire mystery of salvation in the life of Christ. So there's 4 sets of mysteries, and each one has 5 individual mysteries in it for a total of 20. So the joyful mysteries help us to learn the meaning, the virtues, and trials of everyday family life, right? So we have the Annunciation of the Archangel Gabriel to the Blessed Virgin, the Visitation of Mary to her cousin Elizabeth, the Nativity of our Lord is the 3rd one, the Presentation of the Child Jesus in the Temple is the 4th mystery, and the Finding of the Child Jesus in the Temple is the 5th mystery. So we see this played out in the life of Jesus and Joseph, Mary and Joseph, excuse me, in the sacred incarnation narratives, and some of the trials and tribulations they went through, from the uncertainty of Mary's pregnancy and Joseph being in awe of that, to his having to flee Herod's army, because Herod's army was after all boys 2 years of age and younger in wanting to kill them because he felt his throne was threatened, right? So really, again, the joyful mysteries help us to learn the meaning, the virtues, and the trials of everyday family life. The luminous mysteries, as they focus specifically on our Lord's 3 years of public ministry, of public life, that is, help each of us to see how each one of us individually must carry out our own Christian mission while living in the midst of the modern world, wherever we are, whether active or contemplative religious, whether single, married, or widowed. Your sphere of influence, Ruth, is going to be different than my sphere of influence, but neither one is less important or more important than the other. God has put us in this place, and we're called to give witness. So we have Jesus' baptism in the Jordan River. We have the self-manifestation of his divinity at the wedding feast of Cana with his first public miracle. We have the proclamation of the kingdom of God and the call to conversion of hearts, often depicted with the Sermon on the Mount, the handmaidens of the 10 commandments in the new covenant. 4th luminous mystery, the transfiguration of our Lord. And the 5th luminous mystery is the institution of the Holy Eucharist. So again, that was all during Jesus's 3 years of public life, those 5 mysteries, when he was still able to preach publicly. So this tells us something about our own missionary spirit and how we too need to practice well as living missionaries in the modern world, each one in his or her own sphere of influence. The sorrowful mysteries, Ruth, teach us how to deal with the trials and sufferings of everyday life. So the agony of our Lord in the Garden of Gethsemane is the first sorrowful mystery, then the scourging at the pillar, then the crowning with thorns, then the carrying of the cross on Good Friday, and then the crucifixion and death of our Lord. So again, these 5 mysteries, the 5 sorrowful mysteries, help us to deal with the trials and sufferings of everyday family life, excuse me, everyday life in general. Not even family life. That would be more of the joyful mysteries, as I said earlier. And then the glorious mysteries, Ruth, help us to focus on the goal for which God has made us. I love this, namely our eternal salvation and life with him forever in heaven. So what are the 5 glorious mysteries? The resurrection of our Lord from the dead, the ascension of our Lord into heaven, which we celebrate this coming Sunday now, on the 17th of May. The descent of the Holy Spirit upon Mary and the apostles, that's Pentecost Sunday, the following Sunday on the 24th. The Assumption of the Blessed Virgin Mary, and then the Coronation of the Blessed Virgin Mary on August 15th and August 22nd, respectively. That's a little octave of the Blessed Virgin, 8 days of celebration. We celebrate her Assumption on the 15th, and 8 days later, inclusive on the 22nd of August, her coronation. Why? Well, because precisely because she's been assumed body and soul into heaven, we now what her? We now crown her. So there's a method to the madness why the coronation of the Blessed Virgin is celebrated per se, qua, on August 22nd, because it's the eighth octave day, that is, of the Assumption. And because she's been assumed body and soul into heaven, we now crown her. But we all await the crown of salvation. Mary just leads the way. She who was conceived without original sin, who received a special privilege. Great questions, Ruth. 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
11: This is Katarina Sojková and I'm going to say Our Father in Slovak. 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Amen.
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1: Let's give a big shout out to one of our great affiliates out there, The Rock Catholic Radio in Cleveland, Ohio. They've
0: great
1: been on the
0: name.
1: Air. Yeah, they've been on the air now for 11 years. Congratulations to Marianne Mateen and her great team at The Rock from your friends here at EWTN Radio. 833-288-EWTN is our toll-free number, 833-288-3986. And Father, I just wanted to put a bow on your last answer to Ruth in northern Minnesota about the rosary. And I think one of her questions was, can she, as a Lutheran, is it okay for her to pray the rosary?
0: Oh, absolutely. Absolutely. The rosary is not only reserved for the baptized Catholic Christian. Anyone can pray the rosary. I've known of non-Christians to pray the rosary. Persons with no Christian affiliation whatsoever. Persons of a non-Christian religion. Or no religion at all, like an atheist. So, and it usually brings them into the Catholic Church. But absolutely, Ruth. Great questions. Thank you so much.
1: Back to the phones we go. Doug is in West Palm Beach, Florida, listening on the EWTN app today. Doug, thanks for holding through the break. You are on with Father Wade.
13: Hey, peace and blessings. Thank you for taking my call today. And my question, Father Wade, you prompted, you talked about indulgences when we pray the rosary and other acts of faith, going to Mass as an example. But yeah. While I always offer the rosary for intentions, I don't specifically tell God, can you apply this indulgence to someone specifically? If I don't do that, do I lose the indulgence?
0: Yeah, you have to have willed intention to gain the indulgence. So one cannot gain a plenary indulgence without a willed intention. So what if I were you, I would offer the rosary with the willed intention for the person you're offering for, and simultaneously get into the habit of saying, I also will my Lord Jesus Christ to gain a plenary indulgence through the praying of this public rosary, applied either to myself or to a deceased person, known or unknown to you, even though you're offering the rosary as well for your sick mother who's still living. Okay, this is the beauty of prayer. There's no limits on it. But to answer specifically, no, one cannot gain a plenary indulgence without a willed intention, as the Code of Canon Law specifically requires that a capable subject must have at least the general intention of acquiring it to obtain any indulgence. And an individual must deliberately perform the required acts as well with the intent to gain the indulgence, meaning it cannot be acquired, quote unquote, accidentally. Okay, so the spiritual work is, for example, as you intimate in your own question, is praying the rosary aloud in a church or oratory with other individuals. Okay, that's the spiritual work. Two other things have to be done on that same day. You have to pray for the needs and intentions of the Holy Father, and you need to receive Holy Communion in a state of sanctifying grace, that is, with no mortal sin on your soul. You have the moral certitude that there's no mortal sin on your soul. The last two things, number four and number five, that don't have to be done on the day that you sought the spiritual work in its completion, are having a habitual willed intention to want to be removed from all sin, both mortal and venial, and that's a lived habit, and a strong one at that. And secondarily, to go to confession within 20 days before or within 20 days after the calendar day that you sought the completion of the spiritual work, and also, of course, that same calendar day, prayed for the needs and intentions of the Holy Father, and also received Holy Communion in a state of grace. And it's understood that if you're planning to go to confession within 20 days after, it's obviously understood that on the day of the spiritual work, you were already in a state of sanctifying grace. You had that moral certitude because you were not aware of any mortal sin in your soul. But no, you cannot accidentally, quote unquote, receive a plenary indulgence. There has to be willed intention for all five elements to obtain it. And this can be done while having another intention for the rosary that's neither for yourself nor for a deceased person, known or unknown to you. So remember, for the plenary indulgence, you can offer it for yourself or for a deceased person, known or unknown to you. And whichever one of those you choose, you can also offer the rosary itself, that same exact rosary that you're praying, for another intention, like for world peace, as Our Lady of Fatima taught the shepherd children at Fatima, or you can offer it for your sick mother who's still living, or you can offer it up for the upcoming elections, for a pro-life ethic to be won out, you know, through the upcoming elections. So does that make sense to you, Doug? Hopefully that makes sense.
13: Yes, it does. Yes. Thank you very
0: Doug,
13: much.
0: Doug, let's have a parish mission in Palm Beach, Florida, okay? Tell your pastor, Doug, about the Fathers of Mercy. Have him contact our mission director, Father Ken Geraci, at missions. That's the word mission with an S at the end of it. missions@fathersofmercy.com. 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God bless you, Doug. Take care, and thanks for a great witness call about the indulgence sought, whether plenary or partial.
1: We got an anonymous text, Father, who says, my sister's 81 years old and left Catholicism to become a Southern Baptist in her 20s. She received all the sacraments through confirmation. She rejects the teachings of the Catholic Church and strictly adheres to sola scriptura and the concept of once saved, always saved. I worry about the state of her soul once she dies. I pray often for her to return to Catholicism, but she is very set in her ways. Do you think she has a fair chance of reaching heaven or purgatory?
0: Well, only God knows that. You know, the Second Vatican Council is clear that one cannot willfully turn away from the Catholic Church knowing that the Catholic Church is the one true church. They cannot do that and attain salvation. But it doesn't sound like your sister understands or knows that the Catholic Church is the one true church. So, you know, that's what you want to talk to her about, and talk to her as well about sola scriptura. You know, even the Bible itself does not teach sola scriptura. The original source of sola scriptura is not the Bible. That comes from Martin Luther, so the founder of Protestantism. So we want to be able to articulate the truths of our Catholic faith, for example, the 40 plus truths found in the Nicene Creed. And there are some great books out there that explain why the Catholic Church does not adhere to sola scriptura. So you want to look at those. You also want to be able to remind your sister, as she's 81 years old, of the beauty of receiving the last rites. And she can't receive the last rites if she's not adhering to the truths of her Catholic faith of baptism, because you said she received all the sacraments up until confirmation. So that's very, very important. So she is technically a Catholic, whether she admits this or not. She's technically a fallen away Catholic, right? And so that's what you want to be able to reason with her and pray with her about, so that she can look at this further. But you cannot turn away from the Catholic Church, knowing full well that it is the one true church established by Jesus Christ, and attain salvation. Vatican II is very clear about that. That's from Lumen Gentium. Paragraphs 14 through 16 discusses this, okay? But in your sister's case, the way you're describing it, it doesn't sound like she believes or knows that the Catholic Church is one true church. And so that's the angle you have to approach her on. Hopefully that makes sense. So anyway, hopefully that answers your question, the specific question that you're asking. And I'm looking up a couple of books here that I think would be very good for you to assist her with regarding scripture. And give me just one second here. Meeting the Protestant Challenge, How to Answer 50 Biblical Objections to Catholic Beliefs by Carlo Broussard. He's with Catholic Answers out of San Diego. And then also Catholicism and Fundamentalism is an absolute classic by Carl Keating for the Bible Christian to understand the Catholic Church more. And I think those two would be a great starting point. Again, Meeting the Protestant Challenge, How to Answer 50 Biblical Objections to Catholic Beliefs by Carlo Broussard. One of those is the sola scriptura argument, and the other one, Catholicism and Fundamentalism, by Carl Keating. So hopefully that helps you out. But again, that distinction needs to be made. The way you describe your sister's situation is that she does not know that the Catholic Church is the one true church. Thank you so much for a great question.
1: 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Deandra, you are on with Father Wade.
14: Hi, Father Wade. Good afternoon. God bless you today.
0: Thank you. I appreciate that.
14: So my question for you today, I have just become the guardian of three children. Their previous guardian was their grandmother, who is a Jehovah's Witness. I am a practicing Catholic, and I just want to know, how should I go about initiating the faith into their lives without offending the other parties of their family?
0: Well, depending on the children's age, given their situation, they're not your birth children. You're going to have to give some acquiescence to their desires, and you can only do that by witnessing to the Catholic faith to them. So depending on the age, the approach is going to be different. If they've attained the age of reason around age 7, and they can begin to understand things, then, invite them to Mass, explain to them what the Eucharist is, explain to them why you go to confession, and that confession is open to a 7-year-old and older once they can begin to make moral choices, and how the seven sacraments bring us God's sanctifying grace, and the beauty of receiving the true body, blood, soul, and divinity of our Lord Jesus Christ. You want to explain these things, because ideally, what do you want to happen? Ideally, you want these three children who are your guardians, you want themselves to witness to their grandparents why they wish to practice the Catholic faith. You don't want to make it seem like to the grandparents that you are forcing the faith on them. So before you even have a concern about the grandparents, I would have a concern about wanting to simply share the beauties of the truth with the children. And then again, once they reach the age of reason, they can begin to make their own moral choices about that. And ideally, you would have them witness to the grandparents about they themselves wanting to practice the Catholic faith? Great question. Thank you so much.
1: Lupe is up next. We'll stay right there in the Republic of Texas. She's listening on Guadalupe, or excuse me, on Sirius XM Channel 130. Lupe, you are on with Father Wade.
15: Well, good afternoon, Father Wade. This is Lupe. I'm from New Braunfels, Texas, and I have a question for you.
0: Sure.
15: My husband and I have had a discussion about how to cross ourselves.
0: Right.
15: I just do it subconsciously, and I'm assuming that sometimes I do it right to left, and other times I do it left to right. And he's saying, no, you got to do it left to right. And so therein lies our question. I've looked it up in the catechism, and the catechism really does not elaborate anything about how to cross ourselves that I could. So,
0: Is there a steak dinner based on this answer? Did you and your husband?
15: Absolutely.
0: Did
15: you come on down?
0: Okay. No, I mean between you and your husband, a steak dinner between you and your husband. In other words, I need to tread on this answer, Jack. Very, very. I don't want to be a cause of any marriage disruption. So, Lupe, your husband is correct. Presuming you are both Latin Rite Catholics, it's the Eastern Rite Catholics that bless themselves from the right to the left. Latin Rite Catholics go from the left to the right shoulder, and this is due to a combination of both the historical, what we could call liturgical evolution, and also distinct theological symbolism between East and West, which happened in 1054, the great split between East and West. And it's important to note that it wasn't one of doctrine. It was one more of jurisdiction, that is to say, between Rome and Constantinople, where should the chair of Peter be seated? It didn't have so much to do with one of doctrine. I mean, there's more about that, all that, but just in a very cursory way of looking at the situation. And from that break in 1054, again, a combination of historical liturgical evolutions and customs, we could even say, and then distinct theological symbolism, the Latin Catholics bless make the sign of the cross, beginning with the forehead, then the heart, then the left shoulder, then the right shoulder, where the Eastern Catholics and the Orthodox, which includes the Orthodox, okay, the Eastern Catholics are in union with Rome, but the Orthodox Catholics, which are also Eastern, are not in union with Rome. But regardless, the East blesses themselves beginning with the forehead, then the heart, then the right shoulder, then the left shoulder. So your husband is correct that you, as a Latin Rite Catholic, you should go with the left first in making the sign of a cross. And why do we make the sign of the cross? Because in this sign, we shall conquer. Does that help you out, Lupe?
15: Yes, absolutely. I guess I'm going to have to buy him a steak dinner.
0: there you go. Well, you tell him that Father Wade said to be the true gentleman, even though you owe him the steak, he should say to you, honey, forget it. Let me buy you the steak. All right. God bless you, Lupe. Take care.
15: God bless you, too. Thank you. Bye-bye.
0: Thank you.
1: 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And be sure to keep it right here when we're done. Beacon of Truth with Deacon Harold Burke-Sivers. Coming up next on many of these EWTN stations. Carla's up next in Lincoln, Nebraska, listening on Spirit Catholic Radio. Carla, you are on with Father Wade.
16: Good afternoon, gentlemen. My question concerning the celebration of the Ascension this week. And we saw in the bulletin, or excuse me, the Missalette this week, this at weekend's Mass, that the dates are the 14th and the 17th. So we get some concern and consternation as to the two dates. Is the liturgy the same on both days or different? And it was mentioned at the end of Mass that it is a holy day of obligation, which we already knew, but they did not expand on anything in the bulletin at all.
0: Yeah, great question. So the reason, so we celebrate the Ascension, it's the 40th day after Easter, but because it's on a Thursday and close to a Sunday, and because of people's working situations, the church has the authority, discipline-wise, to move a feast to the Sunday to quite frankly, make it easier for people to not only fulfill the feast day, in this case, the Ascension, but also to, at the same time, on the same day, fulfill their Sunday obligation, rather than ask them to come to Mass twice in 1 week. That's basically the argument. So, as of 2026, only a very few U.S. Catholic dioceses and archdioceses celebrate the Ascension of our Lord on the traditional Thursday, which is 40 days after Easter exactly, rather than transferring it to the following Sunday. These very few provinces or dioceses or archdioceses are Boston, Hartford, New York, Omaha, Nebraska, and Philadelphia, along with the personal ordinariate of the chair of St. Peter, which has brought in the Anglican converts to the Catholic Church. And they're based in Texas. And they have one diocese, and it is the boundaries of the United States, all 50 states. So the ordinariate of the chair of St. Peter for the Anglican converts also celebrates it on the traditional Thursday. But that's basically the reason why, and that's a great question to ask on these days towards the end of the 50-day Easter season as we approach Ascension Sunday. Ascension Sunday here in the Diocese of Owensboro, Kentucky, on the 17th, this coming Sunday. But the traditional would be on the Thursday, which for 2026 would be on the 14th, as in this coming Thursday is the 40th day after Easter. But here in my home diocese, Carla, of Owensboro, Kentucky, where the Fathers of Mercy main generalate residence is located within the jurisdiction of, we celebrate it on the Sunday right after the Thursday, the traditional Thursday day. Hopefully that answers your question. Thank you so much, Carla, for a great question from Lincoln.
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17: Thank you, Father, for taking my call. I was at the Children's Mass a while back, and Father told them that when, you know, they go to heaven, that he'll be in the first mansion, and he'll greet them, and, you know, they'll have a party. So after Mass, I said, Father, what about purgatory? And he said, well, they're too young to, that'll scare them. So what I got for an answer. And then at Mass this week, he talked about purgatory, and this was a regular Mass, not a children Mass or anything. And he said the same thing. He said, you know, I'll be in the first mansion, and, you know, we'll have a party. And I wasn't able, you know, to catch him after Mass. And then we have this pretty lively choir. And so in his homily, he went on for probably 10 minutes talking to the choir about their responsibility. You know, that they're not performers, that they, you know, have a mission. And then he was so excited that they finally got a name. They have a name now, and it's, you know, Saint, I think, Our Lady of Lourdes. But it went on, I would say, for about 10 minutes. And then he called the choir up you know, during after communion, and then he did a blessing on them all, and then he, you know, was just so excited about them having a name. And they'd probably been a choir for, I would say, maybe 3 years, you know. And then I just thought that would be some kind of a thing that he would personally talk to the choir about what they're, because he never related it, you know, to any of us folks, you know, in the congregation or anything. It was strictly, you know, targeted. So, I, you know, put a call into him. He's not very good at all about returning calls. So, Father, I just wondered if there, you had any suggestions about what direction I might go with this situation.
0: Yeah, so the situation regarding purgatory, he can have a point that it could be a little bit of a too much doctrine for the children about purgatory, but I'm a firm believer that you can explain purgatory even in a way that's appropriate to seven-year-olds who are now going to confession, who are now preparing for First Holy Communion. You can explain purgatory in a way that is age-appropriate. I'm a big believer in that. So it doesn't sound like he doesn't believe in purgatory. It sounds like that for that particular group of young people, he felt uncomfortable by virtue of his answer to you, well, I don't believe they're quite ready for it yet. It could scare them. So that doesn't necessarily mean that he doesn't believe in purgatory the way he answered you. I would say that it sounds like he does believe in purgatory, but he wants to wait until he believes children are age appropriate. So I would explain to him, if I was meeting with my brother priest and we were just together and talking about different things, I would explain to him and witness to him that there is a possible way to explain purgatory to children, and that's important to do so. Okay, so I want to explain that first. The second question, I'm not sure exactly what the question is about the choir and being named and the people in the congregation not being informed about it. Can you give me just a brief, given our time that's left, just in a brief sentence or two, what exactly is the question regarding the choir?
17: Well, I just thought that it was, you know, I guess to me it was like a big show. I thought that I was, you know, like EMACs and, you know, choir and servers that were just supposed to be, not feel like we've been elevated or not really recognize that we are just part of this beautiful celebration. And it would just seemed a little extreme to me.
0: Yeah, it could just be his style, a little over the top, a little too much show. You know, I talked last week about the Ars Celebrandi, the art of celebration. That's what the Latin phrase means, the Ars Celebrandi, the art of celebration of the sacred liturgy, regardless of which sacrament is being celebrated. There's an art to it. And when it comes to the celebration of the Eucharist, which is Mass per se, Holy Mass per se, and it's done in front of so many people, where a baptism is done in front of fewer people, or if it's not done at Mass, that is, or a confession is just between priest and penitent, etc. When it comes to the Ars Celebrandi, it's not about the celebrant. It's not about making a show of himself. It's about doing the red and saying the black, doing the red rubrics in the Roman Missal and saying the proper wording in the Roman Missal or in the lectionary, and not making it your own show. So what you describe about the whole choir thing is probably just his style. And again, it's not my style, but other than that, I really don't have too much to offer you. Sorry about that. But I just, you know, everybody's different and everybody's trained differently in the seminary. And that's another thing. But I do, for the benefit of all of our listeners, because you did give a great witness call about purgatory, I want to say this, and I'm reading simply from the glossary of the Universal Catechism. It says, purgatory is a state of final purification after death and before entrance into heaven. For those who died in God's friendship, that is to say, sanctifying grace, but were only imperfectly purified, and it's a final cleansing of human imperfection before one is able to enter into the joy of heaven for all eternity.
1: Father, would you leave us with a blessing?
0: I certainly will, Jack. May the blessing of Almighty God, the Father, and the Son, and the Holy Spirit descend upon all of our Open Line Tuesday listeners and remain with each and every one of you this day and always. Saint Joseph, terror of demons.
1: Pray for us. On behalf of our host, Father Wade Menezes, producer Pedro Quiles, our call screener Matt Gubensky, and social media maven Michael McCall, I'm Jack Williams. Thanks so much for tuning in. Back at it tomorrow with Father Mitch. Until then, God bless.
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22: You know how on this program we get a lot of callers who are consternated about what's going on with the Latin Mass, or they're maybe angry, confused, demoralized about things that they see going on in the church? So all of this is just sort of a preamble from a letter that J.R.R. Tolkien, he wrote a letter to his son. This is in the mid-1960s. And Vatican II had just unfolded, had just finished. And there was a lot of upheaval then, a lot of just crazy winds of division and disunity and departure from traditional Catholic teaching, etc., that were blowing mightily. And so J.R.R. Tolkien wrote this as part of a letter that he wrote to his son about what was going on. So here's what he said. I think there is nothing to do but pray for the church, the vicar of Christ, and for ourselves, and meanwhile, to exercise the virtue of loyalty, which indeed only becomes a virtue when one is under pressure to desert it, as many people are nowadays.
23: That's beautiful.
22: Isn't that great? That's what he's pointing out, is that this is the time, especially if you feel as though you've lost your bearings, you don't know what's going on in the church, why are bishops acting this way, why are these things happening? And well, I think this is a great bit of advice. Just be loyal. Don't turn against the church in her time of great difficulty.
24: Colossians chapter 3, verse 20 tells us, "Children, obey your parents in everything, for this is pleasing to the Lord." Now go eat your cauliflower.
25: 2 Corinthians chapter 4, verse 7 states that, "We hold this treasure in earthen vessels, that the surpassing power may be of God and not from us." 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
30: I'm Owen Jensen on the South Lawn of the White House. Today I ask the president what his message is to the Chinese people as he embarks on his summit with President Xi.
29: Under pressure, Secretary of War Pete Hegseth is back on Capitol Hill facing tough questions over the war in Iran. What lawmakers want to know and what's at stake. Landmark case, families of victims in a deadly Canadian school shooting are suing OpenAI and CEO Sam Altman. Why it matters for all of us. Plus, papal paradise inside Pope Leo XIV's private residence, where a centuries-old papal tradition meets Pope Francis's environmental mission. These stories and more tonight.
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29: Thank you for being with us on the Feast of Saints Nereus and Ucilius. Our top story tonight, President Donald Trump departs for Beijing to meet with China's president. One key item they'll discuss is the war with the Islamic Republic. The U.S. has been trying to persuade China to use its influence over Iran to reopen the Strait of Hormuz. Other pressing issues on the agenda include global trade, artificial intelligence, Taiwan, rare earth minerals, and religious freedom. White House correspondent Owen Jensen reports. Owen.
3: Veronica, good evening to you. Ahead of the summit with President Xi and President Trump, there are significant tensions between both global powers. And today, as he walked towards Marine One, the president addressed reporters, including myself.
4: As President Donald Trump embarks on his very long flight across the globe to China for a summit with President Xi later this week, he tells reporters on the South Lawn,
5: "Your message, sir, to the Chinese people as you embark on this summit.
7: That we're going to have a great relationship for many, many decades to come. My relationship with President Xi is a fantastic one. We've always gotten along, and we're doing very well with

0: Blockade, no problem.
1: Also at the summit, a group of top executives from American tech, finance, and agricultural companies have been invited to join President Trump. Among them, Apple's Tim Cook and Tesla, SpaceX's Elon Musk. Only modest policy announcements are expected. The trade truce reached last October will likely be extended, and China may announce plans to buy American soybeans, beef, and Boeing airplanes.
0: I think you're going to see that good things are going to happen. This is going to be a very exciting trip. A lot of good things are going to happen.
1: In addition, President Trump confirms he will bring up the cases of two prisoners, pro-democracy activist Jimmy Lai and Pastor Ezra Jin.
2: Now, Jimmy Lai, you know, caused a lot of bedlam. I don't know. It's like saying to me, if Comey ever went to jail, would you let him out? It might be a hard one for me.
1: President Trump considers former FBI Director James Comey one of his foes.
2: But Jimmy Lai isn't that way. But Jimmy Lai caused lots of turmoil for China. He tried to do the right thing. He wasn't successful. Went to jail, and people would like him out, and I'd like to see him get out too.
1: Today, the Chinese Foreign Ministry again accused Jimmy Lai of anti-China activities aimed at destabilizing Hong Kong.
3: Also tonight, just before the summit kicks off, Kuwait is accusing Iran of launching an attack on an island where China is building a port, and all this as the U.S.-Iran ceasefire remains at a standstill. Veronica?
4: Oh, and how long is the summit?
3: 2 days. 2 days, that's it. It starts Thursday. And keep in mind, Beijing is 12 hours ahead of D.C. time. President Trump will return here to Washington on Friday. Veronica, back to you.
4: Thanks, Owen. The Secretary of War, Pete Hegseth, wrapped up a marathon day on Capitol Hill where he defended a $1.5 trillion budget request. This, as the Pentagon says, the cost of the Iran war has totaled $29 billion. The session took a sharp turn when lawmakers questioned the administration's legal strategy, asking if the White House was using temporary ceasefires to evade the War Powers Act.
5: Is the theory to create more ceasefires or more projects just to evade the War Powers Act?
6: The theory of the entire case is to prevent Iran from having a nuclear weapon. And if that has to be done kinetically and militarily, the Department of War is locked and loaded and ready to do that. If it happens through Project Freedom, where you move commerce through, if it happens through a negotiated deal, the president was very clear even yesterday. This is actually quite simple. Iran will never have a nuclear weapon. One way or another, and we're here to support as one tool of the whole of government to make that happen.
4: Secretary Hegseth dismissed reports of munition shortages as overstated, insisting today that the Pentagon has plenty of supplies despite concerns of depleted magazines. The Iran war is hitting home as U.S. prices rise amid the ongoing conflict. The Labor Department's Consumer Price Index rose 3.8% from this time last year. That's the biggest jump in 3 years. While the cost of food and energy were excluded, consumer core prices increased 2.8%. from a year earlier. The November midterm elections are less than 6 months away, but efforts to redistrict House seats continue. Recent Supreme Court rulings have paved the way for Republicans in southern states to redraw their maps, which would favor their party. But Democrats are vowing to fight back, even threatening to change the rules. Capitol Hill correspondent Eric Rosales joins us now. Eric, what's the latest on all of this?
7: Well, good evening, Veronica. It's very clear that the redistricting war is far from over. The latest Supreme Court ruling really favors Republicans, and it gives the party the go-ahead to use new congressional maps that will likely remove Democrat incumbents in districts with high African-American populations. That, coupled with Virginia's Supreme Court decision overturning the referendum that would have allowed Democrats to pick up as many as 4 seats, House Minority Leader Hakeem Jeffries is not sitting back. He is saying that these setbacks are only temporary and Democrats will be in the fight.
8: Donald Trump launched this unprecedented effort to gerrymander congressional maps all across the country as part of his scheme to rig the midterm elections. We as Democrats plan to finish it.
9: But Republicans say they are just getting started. In South Carolina, the GOP is considering redrawing its 7 districts following the Supreme Court's actions. Republicans control 6 seats and 1.

0: to push out Democrat James Clyburn, whose 6th district has the most African-American voters in it.
1: My message is to for South Carolina to draw this up, these lines fairly in District 6. The people deserve it. South Carolina deserves it. And if not now, when are we going to do it?
2: The voters will have the last word on this. And I don't know why people think I cannot get reelected if they redistrict South Carolina.
0: Texas started the redistricting war back in August, encouraged by President Trump to help protect a thin House majority.
3: We add 5 seats, yeah. So now it'll be something like 30-8, and they're throwing a conniption fit. Meanwhile, we don't have a single representative in New England. That was watering down our votes as members of Congress in Texas. So we were doing the right thing to level the playing field. They're freaking out because we're winning.
0: California and other states followed suit. Democrats claim Republicans are running scared.
4: Time will tell. What I believe is that Republicans are going down a road of folly to avoid accountability at the polls.
0: As we know, time is running out before the November midterms. We're only about 6 months away, so Democrats are now turning the map-making fight into a political messaging battle. From Senate Minority Leader Chuck Schumer to House Minority Leader Hakeem Jeffries, both are using floor time to hammer Republicans on affordability issues, such as high prices at the pump to even Trump's tariffs. They claim that the American people will reward them in the November election. Meanwhile, Republicans say that they're going to continue to stay the course and make life more affordable for Americans. At the Capitol, Eric Rosales, EWTN News Nightly.
5: The head of the Food and Drug Administration is stepping down after just over a year in the position. President Trump confirmed today that Dr. Marty McCarry would be leaving his post. His tenure was marked by mass layoffs and policy fights. Last year, he approved a second generic version of the abortion drug mifepristone, despite a promised review of the drug's safety. The World Health Organization says the number of Andes hantavirus cases tied to the cruise ship has now reached 11 people worldwide. 9 of the cases are confirmed and 2 are probable, with all people impacted under medical supervision. So far, the WHO says the number of deaths remains at 3. International health officials say there's no sign of a larger hantavirus outbreak at this time. But experts warn it can take weeks for the virus to show symptoms. A recently released Vatican report is facing intense criticism after it's accused of giving a false and unjust depiction of an influential Catholic ministry. A study group released its final report from the 2024 Synod on Synodality last week. It includes testimonies from 2 men who are civilly married to other men. One of them claimed to have attended meetings with Courage International in the past and called it secretive and hidden. Courage International is a canonically approved apostolate that ministers to men and women experiencing same-sex attraction. Joining us now is Mary Rice Hassan from the Ethics and Public Policy Center, who is also a board member of Courage International. Mary, thanks so much for coming back on today.
6: Thanks so much for having me.
5: Can you explain to our viewers briefly what the report says and why Courage International takes issue with it?
6: Yeah, so this report is supposed to be a summary document of deliberations and testimonies that were received as part of the synod that was conducted in 2024. And this document is a report that professes to offer a paradigm shift in how pastoral care should be undertaken. And in a shorthand, you could think of it as doctrine out, lived experience in. So there's a problem with the framework itself. But the issue for Courage was that the report itself relied on or chose only 2 testimonies that were submitted, and they were both men who were in civil, quote, same-sex marriages, and they were very critical of church teaching, and one of them in particular disparaged the Courage apostolate, and the report included that disparagement and sort of doubled down on it without ever contacting Courage, without verifying whether what this person was saying was true, which was in fact not true. So there are some serious problems with the report just from that standpoint.
5: What has been the response you've seen from priests and lay Catholics since the report was released?
6: I think on the larger perspective, there is a deep concern across the board that I'm seeing among Catholics that this is being portrayed, certainly in the mainstream media, but even in some elements of Catholic media, as the church being willing to normalize same-sex sexual relationships and to sort of give its at least backhanded approval to people who have undertaken a civil, quote, marriage. We know it's not marriage in the eyes of the church. So just the stance that the church, this church committee took towards the whole issue of same-sex sexual relationships, but how those people should be accepted and integrated into the church, but also what should be demanded or not of them. And so this report really just muddies the waters, mm-hmm. I'm afraid.
5: Mary Rice Hassan, thank you.
6: Thanks very much.
5: We have a lot more still to come on EWTN News Nightly, Cognitive Warfare. We take a look into how China is reaching our younger generations through social media. And artificial intelligence is on trial following a mass shooting. We speak with two experts on who could be held responsible.
7: 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Her yes at the Annunciation reminds us of the sacredness of the life she carried and inspires us to stand up for every life, from conception to natural death, as a gift from God. Through our updated EWTN News website, we're able to bring you real-time coverage rooted in Catholic teaching. 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
5: Social media safety between China and the U.S. is dominated by concerns over data privacy, surveillance, and misinformation. But as President Trump heads to Beijing, many want the issue of Chinese influence on various U.S. platforms addressed, especially when it comes to our children. In January 2026, ByteDance sold a majority stake in TikTok's U.S. operations to avoid a total ban complying with a U.S. law requiring divestment from Chinese ownership due to national security concerns. Social media company now has new majority American ownership and is working with the Trump administration to resolve an ongoing lawsuit over alleged child privacy violations. This comes as many social media companies face scrutiny over addictive design features and targeted algorithms. We're happy to welcome Donna Rice Hughes, president and CEO of Enough is Enough, a nonprofit working to make the internet safer for children and families. It's great to have you here in the studio.
9: Great to be in studio. It's been a while.
5: So we know that China has been really doing this information warfare, but it's now affecting children in America. Can you tell us more about that?
9: Yes, and it has been affecting children in America for as long as TikTok has been available to kids in this country. And China's brilliant. Look, they designed a really cool platform that kids love, right? But it's not just as dangerous as all the other social media platforms. It's more dangerous because it's China-owned, right? And China is our enemy. And there is this information warfare. And there's also poisonous propaganda that China is using to influence our children because they have control of these algorithms that they have designed. Now, we know, and here's the thing that's really very interesting, a lot of Americans may not realize, is that ByteDance also makes TikTok available in China. But China version of TikTok is safer for their kids. They mm-hmm. actually control what their kids are seeing, and it's fun, it's educational, it's enlightening. They have age restrictions where underage kids can't get on these platforms. In America, there are no guardrails whatsoever.
10: So the $400 million lawsuit, that was for what had happened in 2024. We know President Trump came in. There was divestment of it, and things are changing. But we're not really sure where that is, because as you were talking about ad sales, that's really important with what's being shown. In China, it's more educational. It's also timed, but it's different in terms of content for the U.S. What are you advocating for?
9: Well, we're advocating that the law that was passed would actually be enforced, and that ByteDance would not be able to control the algorithms, that would be out of their hands. Based on what we've heard from inside information, is that ByteDance is still controlling the algorithms, and that is where a lot of the danger occurs, because an enemy of the United States is controlling how information is delivered to our users, and most specifically children.
10: Now, President Trump is going to China. He's going to meet with the Chinese President Xi Jinping. Do you think this could be brought up?
9: I would hope it would be brought up, because, look, they're talking about all the wars going on, but there's a war on children. There's a war on the innocence of children. And it's not just TikTok. It's U.S.-based social media companies. We know that kids are being harmed. They're being isolated by a lot of what's happening with the way even U.S. companies are programming their algorithms to keep kids hooked.
10: So much is happening around this topic.
9: Yes.
10: Dana Rice Hughes, thank you so much.
9: Thank you.
10: Tech giant OpenAI is facing a massive legal battle after the tragic February mass shooting in Tumbler Ridge, British Columbia. Families of the victims have filed lawsuits in California alleging that ChatGPT acted as a co-conspirator by providing the shooter with specific guidance and encouragement during the planning stages. The legal team argues OpenAI ignored internal flags regarding gun violence activity. While the CEO, Sam Altman, has issued an apology, BC officials have already called the response grossly insufficient. This case could set a major precedent for AI accountability. Joining me now to break it all down is Oz Sultan, the chief strategist with the Sultan Interactive Group, and Professor Robin Feldman, founder and director of the AI Law and Innovation Institute at the University of California College of the Law, San Francisco. Thank you both for coming on.
11: My pleasure.
12: Thanks for having me.
10: Oz, can you explain to us the basis of this case involving the role of OpenAI?
12: Sure. It's pretty simple and also rather complex. The shooter had leveraged OpenAI to search for specific things. OpenAI detected the dangerous behavior. They internally recognized the risk. Management told them not to alert the authorities, and so that failure contributed to basically deaths that happened. The challenge that you're running into with this one is that Canada's tort law, tort law is kind of that law that only really comes up if you're in a car accident. Are you in full tort or limited tort? That's what most people know for it. Has very limited statute in terms of what the financial claims can be made. So the biggest argument of moving this to the United States is that OpenAI is based here and that they can actually sue for larger damages and more importantly, potentially legislation. There's a second set of criteria for this, which is the European law that could have affected this, but that European law doesn't come into effect until about October of this year, which is why we're looking at this in California.
10: Now, Robin, you did hear Oz just explain how this was flagged internally. We did talk about duty to act. Can you explain to our audience what that is, and does that have a role here?
11: In the United States, You don't have a duty if you're just walking down the street to report a potential crime. It does some kind of duty to act, so perhaps a relationship. Teachers have mandatory reporting. Medical professionals have mandatory reporting. The question is, does the company have a duty to act? And did any actions that they took, and they did take some by kicking the user off, did those actions themselves take to the point where they'd taken on the mantle of acting?
13: Professor, when we're seeing this, can AI be guilty moving forward for actions that humans take?
11: Well, companies have a number of defenses they will try to put forward. Part of it is in response to the suggestion it's a defective product. The companies will try to say it's not a defective product. It's a product that's being used improperly by the user, and that is that's the problem. Section 30 protects platforms essentially from liability for the information posted. The companies will try to say, well, we're more like a platform. We're like a publisher. We're more like a library. And that takes us to some tough questions. I'd frame it this way. Do you want to hold libraries responsible for having books on mass shootings or for having information books available? And if you're not, then do we think that these AI models are more like libraries, or are they more like your cousin Alfie who drove the getaway car? You got to figure out where they are on that spectrum.
13: Oz, we did see, of course, the first comprehensive AI Act coming out of the European Union. Where do things stand here in the U.S.? This is something that Congress is supposed to be handling, right?
12: Well, in the United States, we've got some state laws, but the challenge that you have is that it's a weird tapestry. There's no overarching AI legislation in the United States. Congress has had a couple of bills that are pretty much stuck in committee at this juncture, so they haven't made it to the floor. They're probably not going to be voted on until the next congressional session. We also don't have the specifics of that. So the biggest challenge that you have here is what's going on with existing law, what can be argued in California under that existing framework. And I think OpenAI's biggest defense here is that the shooter independently chose violence. The information on this kind of stuff was publicly available. And to what the professors talked about, ChatGPT didn't compel action here, right?
13: We'll continue to watch this. Thank you both so much for your insights.
11: Thank you for having me.
12: Thank you.
13: Up next on EWTN News Nightly, Papal Paradise stepped inside the hidden lakeside sanctuary of Castel Gandolfo, the Pope's private summer refuge over the past four centuries.
14: Are you ready to march?
15: You made man in your image, in your likeness. You formed me in my inward being.
16: While some are throwing elbows to climb the political ladder, we are standing for the child in the womb who has no legal protection in Canada.
17: Together we can build a world where the dignity of every human person is upheld and celebrated.
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19: So let's ignore the noise. Let's trust in the power of the cross, and let's end abortion in our beautiful country of Canada.

0: almost every week, Pope Leo XIV goes to Castel Gandolfo, where he spends Monday night and most of the day on Tuesday. This year marks a notable milestone in the relationship between the town and the papacy. EWTN News' Magdalena Walensky-Reedy reports.
1: Perched in a green paradise on Lake Albano, just a stone's throw from the city of Rome, lies the papal residence of Castel Gandolfo. It is here that the popes have spent their summer for exactly 400 years.
2: Urban VIII è arrivato qui.
3: Pope Urban VIII stayed here from May 10th to 20th, 1626, so it really is a place steeped in history. Our popes spent time here when they had the opportunity to write, pray, and rest.
1: The beautiful 55 hectares area stands on the side of the ancient villa of Impera the Mission, who chose this place for its pleasant summertime weather. It is a true gem that encompasses a natural, historical, and environmental heritage. It inspired the Borgo Laudato Si, a project envisioned by Pope Francis established in 2023. The goal is to put into practice the ideas found in the Holy Father's encyclical of the same name. Pope Leo XIV fully supports the project, as he showed in his homily in July of last year during the first Mass ever for creation.
4: I would like to thank you at this moment, on this occasion, for all that you do, following this beautiful inspiration of Pope Francis.
1: Don Stefano Cascio, in his role as Deputy Administrative Director of Borgo Laudato Si, is directly overseeing the implementation of the project.
3: We have always had a productive farm here. The Laudato Si Village project aims to transform this farm into an educational farm, precisely to support our formation also through agricultural experience.
1: The cultivation of 100 lemon trees like this is one of the aspects of implementing the project Borgo Laudato Si, which is developing at full speed here in the gardens of Castel Gandolfo. This green area has become a weekly place of refuge for Pope Leo. Here he rests by playing tennis, swimming, and riding horses.
3: The horses serve the Holy Father, and they're also used for equine therapy, because we have also the idea of developing a therapeutic garden.
1: For now, Pope Leo XIV is staying at the Villa Barberini because in 2016 the Apostolic Palace was transformed by Francis into a museum. However, in July it will once again become the private residence of the Holy Father. 400 years after Pope Urban VIII decided to come for 11 days in May, the beauty of Castel Gandolfo continues to attract his successors, becoming another beloved tradition of the Church.
5: Integrate the Catholic faith within the context of your daily life by keeping it right here on Red Sea Catholic Radio.
6: In the name of the Father, and of the Son, and of the Holy Spirit. Amen. I believe in God, the Father Almighty, creator of heaven and earth, and in Jesus Christ, his only Son, our Lord, who was conceived by the Holy Spirit, born of the Virgin Mary, suffered under Pontius Pilate, was crucified, died, and was buried. He descended into hell. The third day he rose again from the dead, and he ascended into heaven, and is seated at the right hand of God, the Father Almighty, from whence he shall come to judge the living and the dead.
7: I believe in the Holy Spirit, the Holy Catholic Church, the communion of saints, the forgiveness of sins, the resurrection of the body, and life everlasting. Amen.
6: Our Father, who art in heaven, hallowed be thy name. Thy kingdom come, thy will be done, on earth as it is in heaven.
7: Give us this day our daily bread, and forgive us our trespasses, as we forgive those who trespass against us. And lead us not into temptation, but deliver us from evil. Amen.
6: Let us offer the next three Aves, that we will have an increase of faith, hope, and love. Hail Mary, full of
8: grace, the Lord is with thee. Blessed art thou amongst women, and blessed is the fruit of thy womb, Jesus.
7: Holy Mary, Mother of God, pray for us sinners, now and at the hour of our death. Amen.
8: Hail Mary, full of grace, the Lord is with thee. Blessed art thou amongst women, and blessed is the fruit of thy womb, Jesus.
7: Holy Mary, Mother of God, pray for us sinners, now and at the hour of our death. Amen.
8: Hail Mary, full of grace, the Lord is with thee. Blessed art thou amongst women, and blessed is the fruit of thy womb, Jesus.
7: Holy Mary, Mother of God, pray for us sinners, now and at the hour of our death. Amen.
8: Glory be to the Father, and to the Son, and to the Holy Spirit.
7: As it was in the beginning, is now, and ever shall be, world without end. Amen.
8: The first sorrowful mystery, the agony in the garden. We can only know of this event by direct divine revelation. Scripture tells us that the three apostles who were closest were asleep. And yet we have the words, Father, if it be thy will, let this chalice of suffering pass by me. But not my will, but your will be done. Our Blessed Lady was not present at the agony, but she must have been suffering deeply that night, at a distance, probably with Mary Magdalene, knowing that her son had left the upper room and had begun his passion. His hour had come, and all her life she knew that hour had come. Let us pray in these five mysteries, these mysteries of sorrow, for those whose own lives mirror the passion of Christ. And let us pray in this first sorrowful mystery that we ourselves will not walk away from suffering. Our Father, who art in heaven, hallowed be thy name. Thy kingdom come, thy will be done, on earth as it is in heaven.
7: Give us this day our daily bread, and forgive us our trespasses, as we forgive those who trespass against us. And lead us not into temptation, but deliver us from evil. Amen.
8: Hail Mary, full of grace, the Lord is with thee. Blessed art thou amongst women, and blessed is the fruit of thy womb, Jesus.
7: Holy Mary, Mother of God, pray for us sinners, now and at the hour of our death. Amen.
8: Hail Mary, full of grace, the Lord is with thee. Blessed art thou amongst women, and blessed is the fruit of thy womb, Jesus.
7: Holy Mary, Mother of God, pray for us sinners, now and at the hour of our death. Amen.
8: Hail Mary, full of grace, the Lord is with thee. Blessed art thou amongst women, and blessed is the fruit of thy womb, Jesus.
7: Holy Mary, Mother of God, pray for us sinners, now and at the hour of our death. Amen.
8: Hail Mary, full of grace, the Lord is with thee. Blessed art thou amongst women, and blessed is the fruit of thy womb, Jesus.
7: Holy Mary, Mother of God, pray for us sinners, now and at the hour of our death. Amen.
8: Hail Mary, full of grace, the Lord is with thee. Blessed art thou amongst women, and blessed is the fruit of thy womb, Jesus.
7: Holy Mary, Mother of God, pray for us sinners, now and at the hour of our death. Amen.
8: Hail Mary, full of grace, the Lord is with thee. Blessed art thou amongst women, and blessed is the fruit of thy womb, Jesus.
7: Holy Mary, Mother of God, pray for us sinners, now and at the hour of our death. Amen.
8: Hail Mary, full of grace, the Lord is with thee. Blessed art thou amongst women, and blessed is the fruit of thy womb, Jesus.
7: Holy Mary, Mother of God, pray for us sinners, now and at the hour of our death. Amen.
8: Hail Mary, full of grace, the Lord is with thee. Blessed art thou amongst women,
6: and blessed is the fruit of thy womb, Jesus.
7: Holy Mary, Mother of God, pray for us sinners, now and at the hour of our death. Amen.
6: Hail Mary, full of grace, the Lord is with thee. Blessed art thou amongst women, and blessed is the fruit of thy womb, Jesus.
7: Holy Mary, Mother of God, pray for us sinners, now and at the hour of our death. Amen.
6: Hail Mary, full of grace, the Lord is with thee. Blessed art thou amongst women, and blessed is the fruit of thy womb, Jesus.
7: Holy Mary, Mother of God, pray for us sinners, now and at the hour of our death. Amen.
6: Glory be to the Father, and to the Son, and to the Holy Spirit.
7: As it was in the beginning, is now, and ever shall be, world without end. Amen.

0: second sorrowful mystery, the scourging at the pillar. There is no evidence that Our Lady was present at the scourging, but she heard about it. She knew that it had happened, probably very soon ever it took place. Her own flesh and blood had been exposed to the brutal and sadistic actions of the torturers. There is no reason to believe that they showed any sympathy or mercy for the Messiah. And so it is, when good confronts evil, there must be suffering. Let us pray in this mystery that we will accept and grow with our own sufferings, that we will be prepared by grace for them. Our Father, who art in heaven, hallowed be thy name. Thy kingdom come, thy will be done, on earth as it is in heaven.
1: Give us this day our daily bread, and forgive us our trespasses, as we forgive those who trespass against us. And lead us not into temptation, but deliver us from evil. Amen.
0: Hail Mary, full of grace, the Lord is with thee. Blessed art thou amongst women, and blessed is the fruit of thy womb, Jesus.
1: Holy Mary, Mother of God, pray for us sinners, now and at the hour of our death. Amen.
0: Hail Mary, full of grace, the Lord is with thee. Blessed art thou amongst women, and blessed is the fruit of thy womb, Jesus.
1: Holy Mary, Mother of God, pray for us sinners, now and at the hour of our death. Amen.
0: Hail Mary, full of grace, the Lord is with thee. Blessed art thou amongst women, and blessed is the fruit of thy womb, Jesus.
1: Holy Mary, Mother of God, pray for us sinners, now and at the hour of our death. Amen.
0: Hail Mary, full of grace, the Lord is with thee. Blessed art thou amongst women, and blessed is the fruit of thy womb, Jesus.
1: Holy Mary, Mother of God, pray for us sinners, now and at the hour of our death. Amen.
0: Hail Mary, full of grace, the Lord is with thee. Blessed art thou amongst women, and blessed is the fruit of thy womb, Jesus.
1: Holy Mary, Mother of God, pray for us sinners, now and at the hour of our death. Amen.
0: Hail Mary, full of grace, the Lord is with thee. Blessed art thou amongst women, and blessed is the fruit of thy womb, Jesus.
1: Holy Mary, Mother of God, pray for us sinners, now and at the hour of our death. Amen.
0: Hail Mary, full of grace, the Lord is with thee. Blessed art thou amongst women, and blessed is the fruit of thy womb, Jesus.
1: Holy Mary, Mother of God, pray for us sinners, now and at the hour of our death. Amen.
0: Hail Mary, full of grace, the Lord is with thee. Blessed art thou amongst women, and blessed is the fruit of thy womb, Jesus.
1: Holy Mary, Mother of God, pray for us sinners, now and at the hour of our death. Amen.
0: Hail Mary, full of grace, the Lord is with thee. Blessed art thou amongst women, and blessed is the fruit of thy womb, Jesus.
1: Holy Mary, Mother of God, pray for us sinners, now and at the hour of our death. Amen.
0: Hail Mary, full of grace, the Lord is with thee. Blessed art thou amongst women, and blessed is the fruit of thy womb, Jesus.
1: Holy Mary, Mother of God, pray for us sinners, now and at the hour of our death. Amen.
0: Glory be to the Father, and to the Son, and to the Holy Spirit.
1: As it was in the beginning, is now, and ever shall be, world without end. Amen.
0: O my Jesus,
1: forgive us our sins, save us from the fires of hell, bring all souls to heaven, especially those in most need of thy mercy.

0: The third sorrowful mystery, the crowning with thorns. In this terrible act of brutality and sadism, the soldiers crown the King of Kings with an instrument of torture. Our Blessed Lady surely hears of this event. The head which she had held of the tiny baby, the head of her little boy that she had caressed, the head of her beloved son, who she had seen preaching and healing, is now filled with wounds, and so is her own heart, crowned with thorns. Our Father, who art in heaven, hallowed be thy name. Thy kingdom come, thy will be done, on earth as it is in heaven.
1: Give us this day our daily bread, and forgive us our trespasses, as we forgive those who trespass against us. And lead us not into temptation, but deliver us from evil. Amen.
0: Hail Mary, full of grace, the Lord is with thee. Blessed art thou amongst women, and blessed is the fruit of thy womb, Jesus.
1: Holy Mary, Mother of God, pray for us sinners, now and at the hour of our death. Amen.
0: Hail Mary, full of grace, the Lord is with thee. Blessed art thou amongst women, and blessed is the fruit of thy womb, Jesus.
1: Holy Mary, Mother of God, pray for us sinners, now and at the hour of our death. Amen.
0: Hail Mary, full of grace, the Lord is with thee. Blessed art thou amongst women, and blessed is the fruit of thy womb, Jesus.
1: Holy Mary, Mother of God, pray for us sinners, now and at the hour of our death. Amen.
0: Hail Mary, full of grace, the Lord is with thee. Blessed art thou amongst women, and blessed is the fruit of thy womb, Jesus.
1: Holy Mary, Mother of God, pray for us sinners, now and at the hour of our death. Amen.
0: Hail Mary, full of grace, the Lord is with thee. Blessed art thou amongst women, and blessed is the fruit of thy womb, Jesus.
1: Holy Mary, Mother of God, pray for us sinners, now and at the hour of our death. Amen.
0: Hail Mary, full of grace, the Lord is with thee. Blessed art thou amongst women, and blessed is the fruit of thy womb, Jesus.
1: Holy Mary, Mother of God, pray for us sinners, now and at the hour of our death. Amen.
0: Hail Mary, full of grace, the Lord is with thee. Blessed art thou amongst women, and blessed is the fruit of thy womb, Jesus.
1: Holy Mary, Mother of God, pray for us sinners, now and at the hour of our death. Amen.
0: Hail Mary, full of grace, the Lord is with thee. Blessed art thou amongst women, and blessed is the fruit of thy womb, Jesus.
1: Holy Mary, Mother of God, pray for us sinners now and at the hour of our death. Amen.
0: Hail Mary, full of grace, the Lord is with thee. Blessed art thou amongst women, and blessed is the fruit of thy womb, Jesus.
1: Holy Mary, Mother of God, pray for us sinners, now and at the hour of our death. Amen.
0: Hail Mary, full of grace, the Lord is with thee. Blessed art thou amongst women, and blessed is the fruit of thy womb, Jesus.
1: Holy Mary, Mother of God, pray for us sinners, now and at the hour of our death. Amen.
0: Glory be to the Father, and to the Son, and to the Holy Spirit.
1: As it was in the beginning, is now, and ever shall be, world without end. Amen.
0: O my Jesus, forgive us our sins. Save us from the fires of hell.
1: Bring all souls to heaven,

0: The fourth sorrowful mystery, the carrying of the cross. This mystery is one that our Blessed Mother is present for. She's gathered by the side of the road in Jerusalem with the other devout women who had come up with Christ from Galilee. In the ancient Oriental style, they would have bewailed the suffering of Christ out loud. But I think she stood there in silence. No sound could tell the sorrow of the Virgin Mother as she saw her most beloved son dragged through the filthy streets of Jerusalem by torturers, good and evil, wrapped in this strange doom. And good will triumph because of divine love. Our Father, who art in heaven, hallowed be thy name. Thy kingdom come, thy will be done, on earth as it is in heaven.
1: Give us this day our daily bread, and forgive us our trespasses, as we forgive those who trespass against us. And lead us not into temptation, but deliver us from evil. Amen.
0: Hail Mary, full of grace, the Lord is with thee. Blessed art thou amongst women, and blessed is the fruit of thy womb, Jesus.
1: Holy Mary, Mother of God, pray for us sinners, now and at the hour of our death. Amen.
0: Hail Mary, full of grace, the Lord is with thee. Blessed art thou amongst women, and blessed is the fruit of thy womb, Jesus.
1: Holy Mary, Mother of God, pray for us sinners, now and at the hour of our death. Amen.
0: Hail Mary, full of grace, the Lord is with thee. Blessed art thou amongst women, and blessed is the fruit of thy womb, Jesus.
1: Holy Mary, Mother of God, pray for us sinners, now and at the hour of our death. Amen.
0: Hail Mary, full of grace, the Lord is with thee. Blessed art thou amongst women, and blessed is the fruit of thy womb, Jesus.
1: Holy Mary, Mother of God, pray for us sinners, now and at the hour of our death. Amen.
0: Hail Mary, full of grace, the Lord is with thee. Blessed art thou amongst women, and blessed is the fruit of thy womb, Jesus.
1: Holy Mary, Mother of God, pray for us sinners, now and at the hour of our death. Amen.
0: Hail Mary, full of grace, the Lord is with thee. Blessed art thou amongst women, and blessed is the fruit of thy womb, Jesus.
1: Holy Mary, Mother of God, pray for us sinners, now and at the hour of our death. Amen.
0: Hail Mary, full of grace, the Lord is with thee. Blessed art thou amongst women, and blessed is the fruit of thy womb, Jesus.
1: Holy Mary, Mother of God, pray for us sinners, now and at the hour of our death. Amen.
0: Hail Mary, full of grace, the Lord is with thee. Blessed art thou amongst women, and blessed is the fruit of thy womb, Jesus.
1: Holy Mary, Mother of God, pray for us sinners, now and at the hour of our death. Amen.
0: Hail Mary, full of grace, the Lord is with thee. Blessed art thou amongst women,

0: Lord is with thee. Blessed art thou amongst women, and blessed is the fruit of thy womb, Jesus.
1: Holy Mary, Mother of God, pray for us sinners, now and at the hour of our death. Amen.
0: Glory be to the Father, and to the Son, and to the Holy Spirit.
1: As it was in the beginning, is now, and ever shall be, world without end. Amen.
0: O my Jesus, forgive us our sins. Save us from the fires of hell. Bring all souls to heaven.

0: fifth sorrowful mystery, the crucifixion and death of Jesus on the cross. Scripture tells us that Mary stood beneath the cross, that she heard the cry of agony, "Why have you forsaken me?" That she heard her beloved son commend her to the care of John, and him to her. In our own sufferings in life, let us not become bitter or locked in our own grief. Let us be open to others to share their grief as Mary did. Let's not run away. Let's not ask why, a question that no one can answer. Rather, let us ask the question, what must I do to follow Jesus in fulfilling the will of God? Our Father, who art in heaven, hallowed be thy name. Thy kingdom come, thy will be done, on earth as it is in heaven.
1: Give us this day our daily bread, and forgive us our trespasses, as we forgive those who trespass against us. And lead us not into temptation, but deliver us from evil. Amen.
0: Hail Mary, full of grace, the Lord is with thee. Blessed art thou amongst women, and blessed is the fruit of thy womb, Jesus.
1: Holy Mary, Mother of God, pray for us sinners, now and at the hour of our death. Amen.
0: Hail Mary, full of grace, the Lord is with thee. Blessed art thou amongst women, and blessed is the fruit of thy womb, Jesus.
1: Holy Mary, Mother of God, pray for us sinners, now and at the hour of our death. Amen.
0: Hail Mary, full of grace, the Lord is with thee. Blessed art thou amongst women, and blessed is the fruit of thy womb, Jesus.
1: Holy Mary, Mother of God, pray for us sinners, now and at the hour of our death. Amen.
0: Hail Mary, full of grace, the Lord is with thee. Blessed art thou amongst women, and blessed is the fruit of thy womb, Jesus.
1: Holy Mary, Mother of God, pray for us sinners, now and at the hour of our death. Amen.
0: Hail Mary, full of grace, the Lord is with thee. Blessed art thou amongst women, and blessed is the fruit of thy womb, Jesus.
1: Holy Mary, Mother of God, pray for us sinners, now and at the hour of our death. Amen.
0: Hail Mary, full of grace, the Lord is with thee. Blessed art thou amongst women, and blessed is the fruit of thy womb, Jesus.
1: Holy Mary, Mother of God, pray for us sinners, now and at the hour of our death. Amen.
0: Hail Mary, full of grace, the Lord is with thee. Blessed art thou amongst women, and blessed is the fruit of thy womb, Jesus.
1: Holy Mary, Mother of God, pray for us sinners, now and at the hour of our death. Amen.
0: Hail Mary, full of grace, the Lord is with thee. Blessed art thou amongst women, and blessed is the fruit of thy womb, Jesus.
1: Holy Mary, Mother of God, pray for us sinners, now and at the hour of our death. Amen.
0: Hail Mary, full of grace, the Lord is with thee. Blessed art thou amongst women, and blessed is the fruit of thy womb, Jesus.
1: Holy Mary, Mother of God, pray for us sinners, now and at the hour of our death. Amen.
0: Hail Mary, full of grace, the Lord is with thee. Blessed art thou amongst women, and blessed is the fruit of thy womb, Jesus.
1: Holy Mary, Mother of God, pray for us sinners, now and at the hour of our death. Amen.
0: Glory be to the Father, and to the Son, and to the Holy Spirit.
1: As it was in the beginning, is now, and ever shall be, world without end. Amen.
0: O my Jesus, forgive us our sins,
1: save us from the fires of hell, bring all souls to heaven, especially those in most need of thy mercy.
0: Hail, Holy Queen, Mother of mercy, our life, our sweetness, and our hope. To thee do we cry, poor banished children of Eve. To thee

0: unto us the blessed fruit of thy womb, Jesus. O clement, O loving, O sweet Virgin Mary, pray for us, O Holy Mother of God,
1: that we may be made worthy of the promises of Christ.
0: Let us pray. O God, whose only begotten Son, by his life, death, and resurrection, has purchased for us the rewards of eternal life, grant, we beseech thee, that meditating on these mysteries of the Most Holy Rosary of the Blessed Virgin Mary, we may imitate what they contain and obtain what they promise, through the same Christ our Lord. Amen. May the divine assistance remain always with us, and may the souls of the faithful departed, through the mercy of God, rest in peace. Amen. May the Holy Virgin bless you with her loving child, this day and forever. In the name of the Father, and of the Son, and of the Holy Spirit. Amen.
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4: Family, a prayer that we pray together is a powerful prayer. So please pray together with me our EWTN family prayer. Today we pray for mothers. Heavenly Father, we worship you, our Creator. You have revealed your tender love for us through the love of our mothers. Bless our mothers and reward them for their sacrificial love. Grant consolation and strength to mothers who are exhausted, those struggling to hold their families together, and those in difficult marriages. Bless our mothers, Lord, and grant eternal rest to those who have died. Let men and women who never knew a mother's love come to know that of Mary, your mother. Amen.
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6: 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It's Father Matthew today.

In the name of the Father, and of the Son, and of the Holy Spirit. The grace of our Lord Jesus Christ, and the love of God, and the communion of the Holy Spirit be with you all. Brothers and sisters, let us acknowledge our sins and so prepare ourselves to celebrate the sacred mysteries. I confess to Almighty God and to you, my brothers and sisters, that I have greatly sinned in my thoughts and in my words, in what I have done and in what I have failed to do, through my most grievous fault. Therefore, I ask Blessed Mary, ever Virgin, all the angels and saints, and you, my brothers and sisters, to pray for me to the Lord our God. May Almighty God have mercy on us, forgive us our sins, and bring us to everlasting life.

0: Let us pray. We humbly ask you, Almighty God, that at the intercession of Blessed Leopold Mandich, you may multiply your gifts among us and order our days in peace. Through our Lord Jesus Christ, your Son, who lives and reigns with you in the unity of the Holy Spirit, God forever and ever.
1: A reading from the Acts of the Apostles. The crowd in Philippi joined in the attack on Paul and Silas, and the magistrates had them stripped and ordered them to be beaten with rods. After inflicting many blows on them, they threw them into prison and instructed the jailer to guard them securely. When he received these instructions, he put them in the innermost cell and secured their feet to a stake. About midnight, while Paul and Silas were praying and singing hymns to God as the prisoners listened, there was suddenly such a severe earthquake that the foundations of the jail shook. All the doors flew open, and the chains of all were pulled loose. When the jailer woke up and saw the prison doors wide open, he drew his sword and was about to kill himself, thinking that the prisoners had escaped. But Paul shouted out in a loud voice, "Do no harm to yourself. We are all here." He asked for a light and rushed in and trembled with fear. He fell down before Paul and Silas. Then he brought them out and said, "Sirs, what must I do to be saved?" And they said, "Believe in the Lord Jesus, and you and your household will be saved." So they spoke the word of the Lord to him and to everyone in his house. He took them at that hour of the night and bathed their wounds. Then he and all his family were baptized at once. He brought them up into his house and provided a meal, and with his household rejoiced at having come to faith in God. Verbum Domini. Your right hand saves me, O Lord.

I will give thanks to you, O Lord, with all my heart, for you have heard the words of my mouth. In the presence of the angels, I will sing your praise. I will worship at your holy temple and give thanks to your name. Because of your kindness and your truth, you have made great above all things your name and your promise. When I called, you answered me. You built up strength within me. Your right hand saves me. The Lord will complete what he has done for me. Your kindness, O Lord, endures forever. Forsake not the work of your hands.

Jesus said to his disciples, "Now I am going to the one who sent me, and not one of you asks me, 'Where are you going?' But because I told you this, grief has filled your hearts. But I tell you the truth, it is better for you that I go. For if I do not go, the advocate will not come to you. But if I go, I will send him to you. And when he comes, he will convict the world in regard to sin and righteousness and condemnation. Sin, because they do not believe in me. Righteousness, because I am going to the Father, and you will no longer see me. Condemnation, because the ruler of this world has been condemned."

0: Today, Franciscans everywhere celebrate the feast of St. Leopold Mandić, a Croatian Capuchin priest who is known as the Apostle of Confession and the Apostle of Unity. Born in 1866, he suffered from an early age from several health conditions, including a severe stutter, strong abdominal pains, and chronic arthritis, leaving him with a stooped frame and a clumsy walk. And he came from a noble, wealthy family that eventually lost most of their wealth. And this experience enabled Leopold to sympathize with others who have gone through similar situations. At 16 years old, he left Croatia for Italy, studied at the Capuchin Seraphic School at Udine, and entered the Capuchins as a novice once his studies were completed. He was ordained a priest 6 years later and went on to teach petrology to the clergy of his province for the next several years. And St. Leopold is not known mainly for accomplishing major works of social reform, but for his dedication to the sacrament of penance. He would famously hear confessions, sometimes up to 15 hours a day, and provide spiritual direction. As a confessor, he was renowned for his leniency towards penitents, and was even accused of being excessively lenient. And whenever this accusation was leveled against him, his response would be, "Should the crucified blame me for being lenient?" I would answer him, "Lord, you gave me this bad example. I have not yet reached the folly of your having died for souls." And his empathy and compassion for others even extended beyond the confessional to those who suffered physically or financially. He helped to care for poor orphans and worked to establish orphanages wherever they were needed. And during the extraordinary Jubilee Year of Mercy in 2015, Pope Francis commented on the leniency of St. Leopold in the confessional. He regarded the saint as a model confessor for other priests to imitate. And in one interview, Pope Francis says about Leopold, "I once read a homily by then Cardinal Albino Luciani, later Pope John Paul I, about Father Leopold Mandić, who had just been beatified by Pope Paul VI. And he described something that was very similar to what I just told you. You know, we are all sinners." Luciani said on that occasion, "Father Leopold knew that very well. We must take this sad reality of ours into account. No one can avoid sin, small or great, for very long. But as St. Francis de Sales said, if you have a little donkey and along the road it falls onto the cobblestones, what should you do? You certainly don't go there with a stick to beat it, poor little thing. It's already unfortunate enough. You take it by the halter and say, 'Up, let's take to the road again. Now we will get back on the road and we will pay more attention next time.' This is the system, and Father Leopold applied this system in full. A priest, a friend of mine who went to confession to him, said, 'Father, you are too generous. I am glad to have gone to confession to you, but it seems to me that you are too generous.' And Father Leopold said, 'But who has been generous, my son? It was the Lord who was generous. I wasn't the one who died for our sins. It was the Lord who died for our sins. How could we have been more generous with the thief, with others, than this?'" And this was the homily of then Cardinal Luciani on Leopold Mandić, who was later proclaimed a saint by John Paul II. St. Leopold earned the title of Apostle of Unity owing to his strong desire to go among Orthodox Christians and encourage unification between them and the Catholic Church. But sadly, due to his poor health, his superiors prevented him from acting as a missionary to Orthodox Christians. It was this desire of St. Leopold for unity between Eastern and Western churches that inspired Pope Francis to add 21 Coptic Orthodox martyrs to the list of Catholic saints. And these Egyptian Coptic Christian martyrs were workers who were kidnapped by the Islamic State in 2015 and were subsequently beheaded. The canonization of these martyrs marked a significant ecumenical gesture from the Catholic Church in her desire for reunification between Catholic and Orthodox Christians. And the fact that this canonization of these Orthodox martyrs took place close to the feast day of St. Leopold only confirms the prayers of this apostle of unity for the intention of reunifying the Church once and for all. St. Leopold Mandich continues to serve as an inspiration to priests as a model confessor. He teaches priests to show mercy, kindness, gentleness, compassion, and understanding towards their penitents, following the example of Christ the High Priest. As the Apostle of Unity, we continue to rely upon Leopold's intercession for all Christians, especially for the unification of all under one shepherd, Jesus Christ, and his vicar, the Bishop of Rome. St. Leopold can also serve as an example, not just for priests, but for all people, including the laity, of showing patience, compassion, and mercy to others, and serving our neighbor out of our love for Christ.
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0: With joy in Christ's victory, let us ask the Father for all our needs.
2: Thanksgiving for the presence and power of the Holy Spirit in the Church, that under his care all Christians may continue to pray and work together for unity, we pray to the Lord. That those who defend and promote abortion may be transformed by the renewal of their minds and always defend the right of every person to life, we pray to the Lord. That the Lord will have pity on the poor, the sick, the lonely, and those who struggle with addictions, we pray to the Lord. For the Franciscan missionaries of the Eternal Word, that we may be heralds of the great King, calling every man to conversion and belief in the gospel, we pray to the Lord. For the souls of all priests and religious who have died, that through God's infinite mercy, they may praise him forever in heaven. We pray to the Lord.
0: And we join our Holy Father, Leo XIV, in praying for peace, justice, and an end to war around the world, for the reconciliation among nations. And we also join him in praying for the abolition of the death penalty. We pray to the Lord. Father, through the mystery of the resurrection, grant us the peace promised by your Son to those who trust in him. We make our prayer through Christ our Lord.

0: Pray, brothers and sisters, that my sacrifice and yours may be acceptable to God, the Almighty Father. Receive, O Lord, we pray, the offerings placed on your altar in commemoration of Blessed Leopold Manditch, so that as you brought him glory, you may through these sacred mysteries grant to us your pardon. Through Christ our Lord.
1: Amen. The Lord be with you.

Always and everywhere to give you thanks, Lord, Holy Father, Almighty and Eternal God, through Christ our Lord. For as on the festival of Saint Leopold Mandich, you bid your church rejoice, so too you

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And so with the company of angels and saints, we sing the hymn of your praise, as without end we acclaim.

You are indeed holy, O Lord, and all you have created rightly gives you praise. For through your Son, our Lord Jesus Christ, by the power and working of the Holy Spirit, you give life to all things and make them holy, and you never cease to gather a people to yourself so that from the rising of the sun to its setting, a pure sacrifice may be offered to your name. Therefore, O Lord, we humbly implore you, by the same Spirit, graciously make holy these gifts we have brought to you for consecration, that they may become the body and blood of your Son, our Lord Jesus Christ, at whose command we celebrate these mysteries. From the night he was betrayed, he himself took bread, and giving you thanks, he said the blessing, broke the bread, and gave it to his disciples, saying, "Take this, all of you, and eat of it, for this is my body, which will be given up for you."

In a similar way, when supper was ended, he took the chalice, and giving you thanks, he said the blessing, and gave the chalice to his disciples, saying, Take this, all of you, and drink from it, for this is the chalice of my blood, the blood of the new and eternal covenant, which will be poured out for you and for many for the forgiveness of sins. Do this in memory of me.

Therefore, O Lord, as we celebrate the memorial of the saving passion of your Son, his wondrous resurrection and ascension into heaven, and as we look forward to his second coming, we offer you in thanksgiving this holy and living sacrifice. Look, we pray, upon the oblation of your church, and recognizing the sacrificial victim by whose death you will to reconcile us to yourself, grant that we who are nourished by the body and blood of your Son and filled with his Holy Spirit may become one body, one spirit in Christ. May he make of us an eternal offering to you, so that we may obtain an inheritance with your elect, especially with the most blessed Virgin Mary, Mother of God, with blessed Joseph, her spouse, with your blessed apostles and glorious martyrs, with St. Leopold Mandich, and with all the saints on whose constant intercession in your presence we rely for unfailing help. May the sacrifice of our reconciliation, we pray, O Lord, advance the peace and salvation of all the world. Be pleased to confirm in faith and charity your pilgrim church on earth, with your servant Leo, our Pope, and Stephen, our Bishop, the order of bishops, all the clergy, and the entire people you have gained for your own. Listen graciously to the prayers of this family whom you have summoned before you. And your compassionate, merciful Father, gather to yourself all your children scattered throughout the world. To our departed brothers and sisters, and to all who were pleasing to you at their passing from this life, give kind admittance to your kingdom. There we hope to enjoy forever the fullness of your glory through Christ our Lord, through whom you bestow on the world all that is good.

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Lord Jesus Christ, who said to your apostles, "Peace I leave you, my peace I give you," look not on our sins, but on the faith of your church, and graciously grant her peace and unity in accordance with your will, who live

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Blessed are those called to the supper of the Lamb. Lord.

0: 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Alleluia.
1: For those who cannot now receive Jesus in the Blessed Sacrament, we offer the following prayer. Eternal Father, I offer up to Thee my intellect, that it may learn to know Thee alone. Sweetest Jesus, I offer up to Thee my memory, that it may remember Thee alone. Holy Spirit, Spirit of Charity, I offer up to Thee my will, that Thou mayest enkindle and warm it by Thy divine love. Adorn my soul with Thy seven gifts, and let me become Thy pure temple. Fill me with Thy grace, and prepare my heart to receive spiritually my God. Jesus, my God, as I am unable to receive Thee sacramentally, do Thou receive me into Thy heart, and unite me so perfectly with it that nothing may ever be able to separate me, even for a moment, from Thee. Engulf my misery and my nothingness in the abyss of Thy mercy, that I, changed into Thee, may henceforth live only for Thee, by Thee, and in Thee. Come, therefore, Thou, my only satisfaction, come to take possession of this heart, which belongs to Thee, and cannot live one moment without Thee. Amen.

0: Let us pray. May partaking at the heavenly table, Almighty God, confirm and increase strength from on high in all who celebrate the feast day of Blessed Leopold Mandich, that we may preserve in integrity the gift of faith and walk in the path of salvation you trace for us, through Christ our Lord.
1: Amen.
2: Dominus vobiscum. Benedicat vos omnipotens Deus, Pater et Filius et Spiritus Sanctus.

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St. Michael the Archangel, defend us in battle. 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May God rebuke him, we humbly pray. And do thou, O Prince of the heavenly hosts, by the power of God, cast into hell Satan and all the evil spirits who prowl about the world, seeking the ruin of souls. Amen.

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1: 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Alleluia.
2: The Son, it was your privilege to bear. Alleluia.
1: Has risen as he said. Alleluia.
2: Pray God for us. Alleluia.
1: Rejoice and be glad, O Virgin Mary. Alleluia.
2: For the Lord has truly risen. Alleluia.
1: Let us pray, O God.
2: Thou hast pleased to give joy to the world through the resurrection of thy Son, our Lord Jesus Christ. Grant, we beseech thee, that through the mediation of the Virgin Mary, his mother, we may come to possess the joys of life everlasting, through the same Christ our Lord.
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4: And today we're going to continue to look at Psalm number 10. Psalm 10 is in Book 1 of the Psalms, Psalms 1 to 41. All of those psalms attributed to King David. And I'm using the Revised Grail Psalms. This is a version of Psalms that was approved a long time ago, actually. And it's going to be incorporated more into the Holy Sacrifice of the Mass. So it doesn't matter what version you're using. You're using the New American Bible or the Jerusalem Bible or the Revised Standard Version, Catholic Edition. Just pick up your Bible and follow along. All right. So Psalm 10, starting at verse 14. Now, there's no prescript or superscript to this psalm. But again, David here, as he typically does, is calling out to the Lord in a time of distress. All right. And so he says here in verse 14, Psalm 10, verse 14. But you have seen the trouble and sorrow. You note it. You take it in your hands. Right? I love that. So David is recognizing that the God who is omnipotent, who's omnipresent, who is occupies every space all at once. He recognizes that God, nothing escapes his view. Nothing escapes his sight. So he's seen the trouble and sorrow. He sees where I am in my life right now. He sees the hardship or the anguish or the trials, the tribulations that we're going through, either individually or as a people. You know, God knows that. He knows everything. He says, you note it, you take it in your hands. Okay, so he recognized that God is going to not just stand back and to watch, but he's going to take it in his hands. He's going to intervene. He's confident that God is going to assert himself into this situation and make manifest his power, his love, his glory, his mercy. Right, so David is anticipating the Lord coming into his life in a powerful way in the midst of the struggle that he's experiencing. Right? Love that. And then he continues, the helpless one relies on you, for you are the helper of the orphan. Right? You are the helper of the orphan. So, and the word helper there is azeder in Hebrew. So, and so when it talks about, whenever that word azeder is used, help or helper, it always means divine assistance or help from above, right? Assistance from the divine, right? And so David says, the helpless one relies on you. So he, in his humility, David recognizes his helplessness, his brokenness before God, that he has to rely on God's strength and not on his own. And also that he, in his helplessness, he's not tempted to rely on the things of the world, right? Because sometimes we do that. Sometimes we feel helpless. Sometimes we feel alone and broken, and we want to turn to the things of the world. And oftentimes, let's be honest, oftentimes those things of the world are things that bring us into a worse spot, into a deeper depression or a deeper sadness. We turn to things that that sometimes make us want to feel good. We turn to alcohol or to drugs or to pornography, or to we immerse ourselves more in our work. We want to numb ourselves. We want to anesthetize ourselves so we no longer feel the pain. We no longer feel the hurt. So in our helplessness and our brokenness, David says, no, don't turn to things that don't really address the issue, that don't solve the issue, that relying on things that just numb us without really rolling up our sleeves and asking God for his assistance to help us to deal, to truly deal with the issue that's at hand. So David recognizes this.
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6: We have another call. Hello?
7: Hi.
8: Hello.
6: Where are you from?
8: I'm from Rhode Island.
6: And your name is Beverly?
8: Yes, Mother, it is.
6: Wonderful. And what is your question?
8: Mother, how do I keep patience and kindness and love in my heart when I work with someone who is like slacking off and deliberately being abusive and not sharing their part of the load? And no matter how I try to be kind and understanding and helpful, this person is really making me physically ill because I know that I'm trying to do my job and this person is not willing to work with me.
6: It's hard. If you're talking about your husband, that's doubly hard. I would suppose that you need to pray very hard. I think if it's affecting you to a point where you can't sleep, you can't do this or that or everything, where your relationship becomes evil, I think you need to go to a good priest who understands your particular situation and get some good advice, because I don't think God made us to be doormats. And I know that women and men sometimes take a lot. And they're heroic. I think it's a point of heroism and sainthood for some women that put up with so many things. I think we have to put up with what we have to put up with. But I think if it becomes dangerous and the fruit is evil, you need to get some good advice and see what you can do about it. And it's that way in so many places. There was a girl not too long ago who was kidnapped and then made a prostitute. And she tried so hard to escape. They caught her escaping and they killed her. Only God can judge that. It wasn't her fault at all. And there are things happening today that are unbelievable. But we must all trust and pray and pray and pray. And we can be sure of one thing. God is a loving, compassionate, and just judge. And he does not judge like we do.
5: For more about Mother Angelica, visit EWTNRC.com.
9: This is Father John Trigilio. The month of May is dedicated to the Blessed Mother. Let us pray. Hail Mary, full of grace, the Lord is with thee. Blessed art thou among women, and blessed is the fruit of thy womb, Jesus. Holy Mary, Mother of God, pray for us sinners, now and at the hour of our death. Amen.

0: This is Deacon John Young from St. Mary's Catholic Church in Caldwell, Texas. 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
2: St. Paul writes in 1 Corinthians 1:17, "Christ didn't send me to baptize, but to preach the gospel." Many evangelicals see this passage as an indication that baptism is not necessary for salvation. But is this true? The answer is no, and here are some reasons why. First, I don't think Paul meant, "I don't have authorization to baptize." If that were true, well, then he would have acted in disobedience when he baptized Crispus, Gaius, and the household of Stephanas, which he tells us about in the preceding verses. But we don't want to say that. It's more likely Paul was being hyperbolic in order to stress, one, the focus of his ministry, which was to preach, and two, it doesn't matter by whom you're baptized, which was the topic of discussion within context. Is Paul denying the necessity of baptism? I don't think so. I'm Carlo Broussard with The Ready Reason for Catholic Answers, Catholic.com. Catholic.
3: Sometimes the simplest prayers can be the most effective, especially during times of distress. Reverently repeating the name of Jesus or the prayer, "Jesus, my mercy," may be what you need during those times. But here's another short, powerful prayer that is typically said three times. "My God, I believe, I adore, I hope, and I love thee. I beg pardon for those who do not believe, do not adore, do not hope, and do not love thee. Amen."
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0: Today, we're going to talk about divorce. And I, you know, here's the deal. I mean, that's a, I hate the D word, but I, you know, I, that's why I went into this profession, to try to eliminate that word from our vocabulary. But, you know, but I know a lot of our listeners are divorced, sadly, and many others who listen to the show are in marriages that appear to be heading towards divorce because, you know, I get emails from them, and so there's a lot of pain out there. And, you know, the fact of the matter is about a third of all Catholic marriages end in divorce. Now, you know, that's better than the general population of like 40%, but not a whole lot better, right? And certainly way too high. Everyone would agree with that. You know, one of the common complaints that people who suffer through a divorce, one of their common complaints is loneliness. And I'm not referring to the loneliness of, you know, living alone and not having someone else to share life with. Of course, that is there. But I'm still talking about loneliness within the church. In some report, you know, being treated almost like a leper, or people a little, they're afraid to approach them. They don't seem to find a home in the church. Relationships change. There's an awkwardness that can set in with others, you know, at church who knew you when you were married and now you're not, but they're not sure what to say. And it can be really emotionally difficult, even at church, right? And then, you know, often in a lot of parishes, there's little or no healing services available, you know, to help you kind of heal from a Catholic Christian perspective. Well, today's guest, Carolyn Klicka, is going to try to change all of that. And she's in the process of doing that, and she's launched a ministry to bring healing to folks who have suffered through the trauma of divorce. So we're going to talk to her about what she's learning and hopefully what she can pass on to all of you. Before we get to that, please realize the content of today's show is for educational purposes only, not a replacement for mental health diagnosis or treatment. Calling in the show does not establish a therapist-patient relationship with me. We always start during the Pledge Drive week. You know, I always start with a prayer to our Blessed Mother and Doer of Knots, but during Pledge Drive week, we start with a memorare and ask Our Lady to help us reach our goal so we can keep our lights on and keep the stadium, the stations broadcasting. So please join me in the memorare. Remember, O most gracious Virgin Mary, that never was it known that anyone who fled to thy protection, implored thy help, or sought thy intercession was left unaided. Inspired with this confidence, we fly to thee, O Virgin of Virgins, our Mother. To thee do we come, before thee we stand, sinful and sorrowful. O Mother of the Word Incarnate, despise not our petitions, but in thy mercy hear and answer us. Amen. All right. So listen, are you divorced and are you still dealing with a lot of pain from that divorce? And are you looking for healing, for a Christ-centered way to heal the brokenness of your marriage, but you're not finding resources, you're not sure where to turn? 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Well, give us a call, 888-914-9149. 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So let me introduce to you Carolyn Klicka. She's a certified divorce healing coach. Her passion is working with individuals and couples to heal their hearts and restore their relationship with God, their loved ones, and themselves. Carolyn herself walked through an unwanted tragic divorce and developed Build a New Life Workshop, Divorce Support and Healing Program. Her goal is to provide a loving and calming presence with personal customized tools, resources, and insights to create deep healing and restoration. Carolyn founded Abounding Joy Ministry and serves as a certified Catholic divorce healing coach, life coach, and relationship mentor with extensive training in psychology, theology of the body, healing ministry, negotiation, interpersonal communication, and spiritual direction. Her work with struggling relationships and hearts, even at the point of despair, shows that with God, there is always hope for healing and restoration. Carolyn, welcome back to the show, my friend.
1: Thank you, Doug. I had such a good time talking with you and your listeners last time, and thank you for having me back.
0: It's been too long. It's been too long, to be sure. And it's just the work you're doing. You know, it's one of those things where, boy, you just wish you didn't need it, you know? But we do.

0: You know, unfortunately and sadly, we need a lot of divorce healing ministry, even in the Catholic Church. And there's not many people doing the work you're doing. So it's so valuable, and it's important to get the word out there. So tell me about Abounding Joy Ministries. What is it? What are the services you provide? Tell our listeners what's available for them.
1: Yeah, there's a lot, Doug. Myself going through my own tragic divorce and the Lord walking with me so intimately throughout that time of devastation resulted in a call to build up the church in terms of divorce ministry and minister to his people. People tell me over and over there's such a great need for divorce ministry. And so bit by bit, over the last 11 years, I've been walking with individuals and couples through coaching, but also through developing support events and support resources, support groups. There's a whole list of resources and services that are now available to people, either immediate triage or kind of ongoing, that deep, as you mentioned, Build a New Life workshop. That's the 12-week deep transformational healing and support program that hundreds now have gone through. And at this point now, I have a couple dozen or more dioceses who are co-sponsoring and saying, yes, we need help. We need support for our people.
0: That's good to hear. That's great to hear. So why, you know what, we hear about this quote-unquote silent exodus, right, of divorced Catholics who, you know, got to kind of slip away from the church. What's going on that so many people feel that they no longer belong to the church after their marriage, you know, dissolves?
1: Well, here's the tragic reality, and I call it silent because no one's talking about this.
0: Yeah.
1: But one in four divorcing Catholics leave the church.
0: Is that right?
1: And you say, okay, well then three of four stay. Yes, but from my experience, maybe another two of four of those suffer a breakdown in their relationship with God and or the church.
0: Mm-hmm.
1: They become disenfranchised, bitter, and so their relationship is not the same. And then maybe one in four go the other direction and they realize this deep need, like, oh, I've never needed God this much before. And so then they move into a deeper relationship sometimes than ever before, which is beautiful.
0: Yeah.
1: But at the same time, we've got three of four approximately that are suffering, and the church, as Pope Francis said, the church needs to be a field hospital to minister to those in need. And
0: that.
1: So that's a mission that I've taken very seriously. But, you know, many Catholics going through separation and divorce, they're already carrying tremendous grief and confusion, rejection, and you mentioned shame and fear.
0: Yeah.
1: And so they're not just losing a marriage. Like when we lose a parent or a friend, we don't just lose that person, but we lose stability and identity and friendships, financial security, and the in-laws oftentimes, and many friends, and oftentimes our parish family. And so people just simply don't know where they fit in the church anymore. And it's very common that they assume that they're no longer welcome. And others fear judgment, or they feel embarrassed about their situation.
0: Yeah.
1: So it might not be the parish that's rejecting them, but they feel that.
0: Yeah.
1: And so, you know, sometimes they will continue attending Mass, but they begin to disconnect because they feel unseen and alone. And historically, parishes have had very little visible support specifically for the separated and divorced.
0: All right. Go ahead. I want to unpack that in more detail. I got to take a quick break. Father Rocky has got a couple things he'd like to say during our pledge drive. So, Carolyn, we're going to come back to that, but I want to know what the parishes can do. And I specifically want to know, you know, to me, there's three groups of people, or the people get divorced, they fall into three camps. One is they both agree, boy, this thing was a mistake. We got to go our own separate ways. I think that's the minority. And then the others, you've got a kind of a victim and an initiator. You got one person who says, boy, I got to pull the plug in this. This isn't working. And the other one often feels like a victim, like, I know I want to fix it, stay, and they don't. And I think my thought is there's different paths to healing for these groups. And so I want to kind of unpack that too when we come back from the break. Sound good?
1: Sound perfect.
0: All right, we're going to dive right into it. First, we're going to hear, though, from our fearless leader, Father Rocky.
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3: Joining for just a moment, Doug, here on Marriage Unhindered, and it is Join the Family time, where you join us in this mission, helping to reach those who need to hear the message of Christ, such as those who have, and it's so many, it's our loved ones, it's people you don't even know, who starts with no longer receiving communion, and then it starts with not going to Mass anymore because there was a divorce in their past. How do we reconcile? How do we come back into the church when there are these moments that are pulling us apart? And so I love this topic, Doug, because very under-discussed.
0: Yeah.
3: And if you'd like to support, to help people come in, relevantradio.com is the way to give.
0: Well, right, exactly. And this is where we tackle the tough issues. We tackle it consistent with the catechism of the church and the 2,000-year tradition of the church. But you're going to get the straight scoop here, and you're going to hear it in a way that you won't hear it anywhere else. And it's so important. And we can't do it without you. We live entirely on the generosity of our listeners who support us. And so we've got a $3 million goal for this hour. Our goal is $15,000. And it looks like we're kind of well on our way there. We've got over 100 people have donated already. I need to get a confirmation on the one donation there. But we're at about 31% of our goal. Should be at 40% by the end of the day. I don't think we're going to make that, but we're looking good. So today, Timory, what's the big deal for today? Everyone who donates today gets what?
3: Well, I have good, exciting news. First of all, it was just confirmed we had a $35,000 gift coming from Thomas in Glenview, Illinois.
0: I love you, Thomas. That's it.
3: Not just like. You got to love there.
0: Well, yeah, and we have a dollar-for-dollar match today, too. So that's actually a $70,000 inflow. And, man, do we need that. God bless you.
3: Well, something special about today. If you're donating and you're joining Kevin, if you're joining Thomas, Dylan, whatever dollar amount you give, something special is that you have the opportunity to enter for a chance to win a 12-day pilgrimage with Father Rocky through Ireland, Scotland, and England.
0: Yeah.
3: This is a one-day only giveaway. So if you've been waiting to give this week, this is the day to give. Not only is every dollar you give matched, but you also get the chance to win this 12-day pilgrimage and go to places such as the Shrine of Our Lady of Knock, where Our Lady appeared in 1879. So if you'd like to give, relevantradio.com, where you can call now. Nice and slow, I'll give that number, 877-291-0123.
0: Any amount guarantees entry. Doesn't have to be Thomas's $35,000. It could be Barb's $50 and Mary's $100. Limit one per household. We'll be back in a minute.
4: This is Marriage Unhindered. Here's your host, Doug Hinderer.
0: All right, Carolyn, we're back.
1: Excellent.
0: Yeah.
1: Things are going great. 35,000. Oh, my goodness.
0: Well, my goal for this hour was 15, and we just got 35. So I'm...
1: You blew it away.
0: I blew it away? Wow. That's pretty cool. You know, we've got some of the most generous listeners on the planet here. And it's just... Awesome. This is always a week that touches my heart because people come through with such wonderful donations and wonderful amounts. It's just... it's really touching. It's really touching. And you know, as Tamarie said, this is such an important topic. So I'm trying to think where we left off. I got distracted by that 35,000. I got a little discombobulated.
1: We were talking about the difference in the situation and the healing between someone who was left and someone who initiated the divorce.
0: Yeah, and I want to be real clear because there's this, I think there's this, on this view that Catholics don't get divorced, and if they do, there's something wrong with them. And the one who initiates divorce, somehow there's something wrong with that person. And sometimes that's true, but not always. Mm-hmm. Sometimes the person is in such a untenable situation with so much emotional abuse, possibly physical abuse, that the only viable solution is for that person to initiate the divorce. And so just because a person initiated a divorce doesn't make them the bad guy. And there's a different level of guilt there, I think, for a lot who say, I should have stuck it out, I could have suffered better, et cetera. So the difference in healing, I think. So let's I don't care who you want to tackle first, but how do we go about healing people who are really kind of scarred by this?
1: Well, let's talk first about the person whose spouse comes and says, I'm leaving, I'm filing.
0: Okay.
1: And that person is dedicated to their marriage. They don't want the divorce. And in the civil divorce laws today, they have no choice.
0: Yep.
1: And so dealing with them, they're going to suffer, you know, they have already suffered emotional detachment to some degree. Mm-hmm. It's very rare when it's out of the blue, when like, oh, I thought our marriage was an 8, 9, or 10, and here you're divorcing. No, it's usually many years of dysfunction before anybody files.
0: Yeah.
1: But they can really struggle with guilt, like, what did I do wrong? And especially identity. How was it that I wasn't enough? And what does this mean for me now? And so they can have guilt over what they maybe think they should have done, anger at the initiator. They can have resentment and confusion, and sometimes can really fall into that victim role with bitterness and anger and wrath. And that's really devastating for them because when you stay in unforgiveness, it is toxic.
0: Oh, man. Yeah.
1: And healing can really, really be difficult.
0: Yeah.
1: But when you're talking about someone who is leaving and they're the one who's filing, immediately we have to put those into two separate groups. The one who leaves because they found some younger person, or they're looking for happiness in a worldly sense, and they're not finding it with their spouse.
0: Yeah.
1: And so that person often has a very delayed healing process because they go into sort of an unreality or a numbness, because they have to protect their own identity and their own ego. And so a lot of times those are the people who leave the church for the reason that they can't integrate their faith any longer, with leaving for what they ultimately know is an invalid reason.
0: Okay. Right. So, I can't have two conflicting ideas at once. So
1: yes.
0: If I think I should be able to divorce you because I just don't love you anymore, and move on to somebody else, and the church says, oh, no, you made a pledge till death do us part. Well, something's got to give, right? And so oftentimes it's, well, I'll just walk away
1: from
0: the church.
1: Church.
0: Yeah, I'll leave that church, and maybe I'll find another one that is more accepting and tolerant and understanding and more Christian, all of which
1: is... And there are those out there. Oftentimes they leave, sometimes they will leave for another church, but a lot of times they leave for nothing because they know that they're not right with God, I think. But going to the other group, which is people who file, as you said, they might have been responding to serious dysfunction or danger or addiction or abuse or something like that. you know, both spouses carry the wounds of that and need healing, because oftentimes the addict or the abuser doesn't see clearly the need for that separation. And so they have a lot of woundedness and guilt. And so it doesn't matter which group you're in. They all struggle, and they all need healing, sometimes immediately, and sometimes it's years later when they're finally reconciling with God and recognizing what they did.
0: And so that's what Abounding Joy Ministry does, is to try to help people who are divorced come to some healing and some inner peace. Is that the focus?
1: It definitely is. Not only inner peace, but not inner peace in a secular way, but actually into the peace and the mission of Christ. So our mission is not even just to help people heal, but it's to go the next step and to recognize, what is the mission, given the reality of my situation now, what is the mission that God has for me in the next chapters of my life? Mm. And so we actually shift out of neutral and into being activated into the mission after the healing takes place. But the healing is that, you know, that difficult process that that takes a while.
0: Yeah.
1: But when people can see the horizon and they can see the goal, and they realize that God has a purpose for their life, they're not plan B, that they actually do still have a mission, that really can help speed healing and bring them into not only closer to the church, but into a deeper, more intimate relationship with Christ,
0: I love that. We need to take a break here in another minute. But are there specific steps in the healing process?
1: Well, the first thing is to process emotions from shock, numbness. The next is usually anger, and then sometimes it can go into a deep hurt, but there's, you know, bitterness, all these emotions, to be able to process those. Those are the early themes in the Build a New Life workshop as we go through that healing process.
0: Okay.
1: And to recognize the truth of where we are, not deny it, not try to clean ourselves up or cover over the emotions that we have in order to be good in our minds, but to actually to walk in the truth and to offer to the Lord what the truth is of where we are at the moment.
0: Got it. All right, we need to take another break as we provide people the opportunity to help us financially here. We're talking to Carolyn Klicka, talking about divorce ministry and how to help Catholics who are divorced. A very important topic. We've got a whole lot more to cover. 888-914-9149 if you want to talk with Carolyn. All right. Yeah. Okay. Welcome back. So listen, let me pull up here. I'm only got one computer going. All right. So we're at $53,000 this hour. We've got Anonymous at $26, Chris at $30, Sherilyn at $200. Everybody who donates today, no matter the amount, it gets registered to win a pilgrimage trip with Father Rocky to Ireland, Scotland, and England. This is a big deal. And I had the privilege of being on the Rome pilgrimage with him last year. And it, life changer. Basilica Shrine of Our Lady of Knock, the ancient monastery grounds of Glen Dulloch, founded by St. Kevin, and then praying at Tyburn. Catholic martyrs gave their lives for the faith there. So once-in-a-lifetime pilgrimage. No matter how much you give, you get entered into that. So limit one per household. And sweepstake rules can be found at RealRadio.com. 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And our record is 262. If we could hit that, it would be phenomenal.
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0: 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Coming Home, A Father's Prayer, A Mother's Tears, and Son's Return to the Church, which was the story of Father Robert Ryan, who says Mass for us here occasionally, and Drew Mariani. 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
7: 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Lord Jesus, the challenge is daunting in the new era with Roe v. 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
8: A prayer for all bishops, priests, and deacons. Almighty and everlasting God, by whose Spirit the whole body of the Church is sanctified and governed, mercifully hear our humble supplications for all bishops, priests, and deacons, that by the gift of your grace, all in their various appointments may faithfully serve you and have the strength to be firm witnesses of the gospel to the world. Amen.
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0: Hey, welcome back. Thank you for your generosity so far. $55,000 have come in the first half hour. Man, if we could double that, we'd be in such great shape. 150 of you have chosen this last half hour to make your donation, make your pledge. God bless you for that. Our record is 262 for this hour, so that's reachable. So just want to thank everybody in advance who will be calling in for the next half hour. We're talking about a pretty difficult situation today. We're talking about divorce, and I'm talking with Carolyn Klicka, who is a divorce healing coach. She is the founder of Abounding Joy Ministry, who seeks to work with dioceses, actually, and we'll learn more about that here in a few minutes, to help bring healing to Catholics who are divorced. And it's a tough thing because Catholics don't get divorced, and there's a stigma around that, and there's an embarrassment, and there's it's just such a complicated thing emotionally. And Carolyn's out here trying to help bring some healing to people who unfortunately find themselves in that situation. Carolyn, we've got some callers. Let's dive in here and see how we can do to help a few of these folks. Let's go out to California to Patty. Hello, Patty. Thank you for calling in.
10: Thank you for taking my call. Yeah, I just picked up the radio station right now and saw that this was a subject that I would like to contribute to.
0: Thank you.
10: I'm a Catholic divorcee. My ex had an affair with his secretary or whatever.
0: Yeah.
10: But I've always had that feeling that, you know, if I remarry, then I'm going to have to go through whatever you need to get to wipe out the previous marriage.
0: The annulment, yeah.
10: Yeah. But what I see in the Catholic churches, there's really no support for seniors that are divorced or have lost a partner.
0: Mm-hmm.
10: I have a neighbor that is older, and during the holidays, he was always wanting to get together. And of course, I focused on my job and also my career, and I let my, personal life just go.
0: Mm-hmm.
10: But now I'm feeling that loneliness.
0: Sure.
10: And we have a lot of single people in the parish, but there's never anything like for someone that maybe doesn't have a Christmas, going,
0: sure,
10: or a holiday going. And maybe some churches do have that, but my last three parishes, they don't have anything like that.
0: Carolyn, what are your thoughts?
12: Well, Patty, I'm glad that you called in, because your situation, as you mentioned, you're not alone. You're not a unique situation. And I've talked to so many people who have this need for community and aren't finding it to their satisfaction. And first of all, I just want to say I'm very sorry for what you have endured, with your marital situation. It's so unfair to you. But in the reality that you are divorced now, know that, at 73, it's not too late to develop a beautiful community and to develop deeper friendships, both in the parish and in your family or in the neighborhood or wherever you find yourself. And you're right that the church doesn't have enough, and I'm not sure when the church would ever have enough to cover everyone's need. But that's why I'm inviting people to join me in building up divorce ministry, so that more parishes can have the ministry to address and to support and help people like you.
0: Yeah. For sure. And I think that's the key thrust of Carolyn's ministry, is to work with the parishes and the diocese to have to develop their healing ministry for divorced Catholics. Yeah. So.
12: Yeah. And, the annulment process is for those who believe that their marriage may have had an impediment at the time of the wedding. And there are all kinds of crosses that we as Catholics, as people, that we have to bear. Some of us bear physical illness, some disability, all kinds of situations. And the beautiful part of the suffering that we go through, there is actually a kind of a beautiful part and that is that God takes our suffering and we can unite it with Christ on the cross. Jesus asks us to pick up our cross and follow him, not to carry it alone. And so I would just want to encourage you, when you feel lonely, look around you and see who else might be feeling lonely and ask them out for coffee. There might be a lady, there might be a Bible study. There are things that you can do to build up, build up that sense of community, because you're not the only one in your parish who needs that. Maybe God is calling you to start something. What do you think about that?
10: Oh my gosh, that's beautiful, to take this suffering, you know, as more than just what I'm going through, to build my relationship with God. But you know what, that's true. Yeah. How would I go about that? To talk to
0: your pastor?
10: How would I,
12: So, talk to your pastor, find a wing woman, a teammate, that find one other person who feels the same way you do.
0: Yeah.
12: Have coffee, talk about it, pray, and ask the Lord to guide you. What are you calling us to? And speak to the pastor. We go to the pastor and we expect that the church will provide for us. And then we have to come to realize we are the church. And so we want to light the candle rather than curse the darkness.
0: Yeah.
12: And that's what has prompted me to step up, because the need is so great.
0: I love that.
12: So what am I going to do?
0: So, Carolyn, if Patty went out to your website, would she find some ideas there and some resources there that could help her perhaps talk to her pastor?
12: Absolutely.
0: Okay.
12: We have divorce ministry training. We have,
0: next week,
12: we have an evening for the separated and divorced, where there's a lot of healing that takes place. These are free events. You just go and register, and you receive a Zoom link to join. And it is an evening of community. It's an evening where you're not lonely, and we do share a lot of ideas about how to do these things.
0: Beautiful.
12: But there's also resources right on the website of AboundingJoyMinistry.com.
0: Yeah, and we'll put the link to that in the show notes as well. Patty, I have to take a break, but thank you for calling in. And I just want to echo what Carolyn said. I mean, you can't wait for the pastor to do it. These poor guys, there's so few of them, and they're spread so thin that we need to step up. And Carolyn is providing resources for that. So thank you for calling in, and I wish you a lot of luck and success in helping.
12: God bless you, Patty.
0: Yeah, God bless. All right, we need to take another break. And, you know, Relevant Radio, the work we do, we run into miracles from time to time, and this radio station often is the conduit for God to bring miracles into people's lives. We're going to hear about one of those miracles right now. We'll be back in a couple minutes. Don't go away.
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14: My father died on December 11th, 2021, and he was on his deathbed, and he at 3 p.m., and the priest came in and did the Divine Mercy Chaplet along with the Litany of Saints, and he passed away peacefully. 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
3: 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Barbara just gave for the first time, along with Suzanne in New Jersey. 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
0: We have a goal to... We'll go 15,000 hours this hour. We're almost at 60, thanks to one very, very generous donor. And that's all it takes is a few people who can be very generous, and we can get there. And we've got, listen, we've got a lot of people coming in right now, $20 and $100 and $50. And those are beautiful gifts, and we sure appreciate that. And everybody who does gets registered for a chance to win this pilgrimage with Father Rocky to Ireland, Scotland, and England. Talked about it on the last break. I won't go through the details with it now, but please. I remember the couple who won last time. The pilgrimage was a regular old donor. 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And I've known Father Robert Ryan since he was in the seminary. He's a beautiful man, a wonderful priest, and a great, compelling story. So I think you'll like it.
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0: We can't thank you enough. And Tim Marie and I talk about it a lot. We own our radio stations. We cannot be canceled. 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You've never let us down before. This is going to be a great week on our way to $3 million. We're at $935,000 so far.

0: I remember that song from when, I'm going to date myself here, but I was in high school when that song made it. And I remember we had some local rock band came to our high school to put on a concert, and that was their lead song. So, Jim, where did our caller go on line two? Could they not stay? And they dropped. I really wanted to get to that. You're listening to Marriage Unhindered. I'm your host, Doug Hinder, licensed marriage and family therapist. Taking your calls, 888-914-9149. Talk with Carolyn Klicka, who is the founder of Abounding Joy Ministry, which is an outreach to help heal, bring healing to Catholic divorced folks. Works with individuals, works with parishes, works with dioceses to bring healing. And so we, let's see here. Yeah, so we had a call, Carolyn, from Barbara, and I wanted to get to her. She couldn't stay. Let's see. She says she got divorced in 1990, so 36 years ago. Her husband died in 2018, but she never got over the anger. Could your workshops help her at the age of 73? So what would you say for Barbara?
1: Oh, Barbara, I'm glad you called in, and hope that you're listening, because there's no expiration date on healing. As long as we are alive, that we have the opportunity to heal. And God actually wants, he wants our healing for us. But in the Build a New Life workshop, I've had people in their 70s, and they always come in saying, am I too old? Mm-hmm. And the answer is no. We had one woman who was 22 years divorced. And her friends would all tell her that she was stuck and she needed to get unstuck. She needed to forgive and get past.
0: Yep.
1: And about 4 or 5 weeks into the workshop, she came to me and said, after 20 some years, I finally now know what it's like to be unstuck.
0: Oh.
1: So, you know, praise God.
0: Yes.
1: that he does that. And, you know, Barbara, the thing is, the fact that you're asking the question means that you desire to yep. release the anger, and that's the first step. But well, a lot of us need some help to be able to do that.
0: Yeah, you know, in the work I do as a marriage therapist, I mean, everybody who comes into my office is there because their spouse has hurt them, right? And something's yes. not going right, and there's hurt and there's pain. And a lot of the work I do is focused on healing, you know, and forgiveness, mm-hmm. right? And I just tell people the best gift you can give yourself is to forgive your spouse. And
1: yes.
0: there's no healing without forgiveness. So, Barbara, if you're listening, my friend, yes, you should take part in these workshops. You should get to some forgiveness and some healing. You will not regret it. Your only regret will be that you didn't do it sooner. So God bless you. Mm-hmm. All right. We got a caller out in Pennsylvania. We got Walt. Let's go to Walt. Hello, Walt. Thanks for calling in.
2: Hello. I have just a comment. I have an aunt who's approaching 100 now. She's still alive. She was married to a man who had PTSD from being in combat in World War II.
0: Oh, wow.
2: And she laid in bed with him every night, hearing him screaming and reliving his nightmares. And he became an alcoholic to try to cope.
0: Sure.
2: My aunt stuck with him until he died in his early 50s. And she's still alive now. She never remarried.
0: Mm.
2: I just find, like, I don't know, at the risk of sounding judgmental, I find a lot of people nowadays just saying, well, I don't like the way this person is, therefore I have a right to divorce him.
0: Mm-hmm.
2: You don't have a right to divorce him or her. You got to work it out.
0: Yeah.
2: That's my opinion.
0: Yeah, good. Yeah, well, thank you for thank you for that. And, you know, I get a lot of people call and say, well, how much is enough, right? Where do I draw the line? And obviously, I can't answer that question for anybody. But certainly, there is, with the right attitude, all of this pain, the suffering that people endure in their marriages can be sanctified. It's your path to holiness and your path to growing in virtue. So God bless people who stick it out like your aunt did. They are wonderful testimonies to living their vows. And yeah, Carolyn, what are your thoughts for Walt?
1: Well, I agree with you, Walt, that we can't just decide to divorce because things are difficult. We vow for better or for worse. And when we do that, we always think we're going to get better, mm-hmm. not the worse. But I think for your aunt or for any of us, I think the first step is looking at what is it that I can control? Am I enabling behavior that isn't healthy? Am I encouraging positive behavior? Am I encouraging my spouse to go and get the healing that he or she needs? What is it that I control? And then for the things that I cannot control, that's where I go to the cross and I take this crucible of suffering yeah. that I have and I unite it with Christ and he redeems it. I say that he has like this coffee grinder, you know, where you put the coffee beans in the top and then you crank it and you pull the drawer and the coffee's there and you make your cup of coffee. Well, this is just a Carolyn thing. You won't find this in the catechism, but God takes the suffering that we offer him and he puts it into his grace making machine and he cranks it and grace comes out for the world. And so it's a beautiful mission. It's not pointless, but the suffering that we can't control is purposeful and meaningful and powerful for the world.
0: Yeah, you know, the way I talk about it is, in marriage, fix what you can and then sanctify the rest. You know, because you're not going to fix everything. You know, you married a person who's not perfect, who has their defects, but fix what you can, have a conversation about it, talk about it, and fix it if you can. And if you can't, well, that's your opportunity to grow in virtue. So, well, thanks so much for calling in. And thanks for telling us about your aunt. And what a wonderful testimony, what a wonderful example she gives to everybody. And part of the problem is, you know, we live in this world of no-fault divorce. So I can decide to just walk away for any reason or no reason at all. And that is not a good thing. So, Walt, God bless you. Thanks for calling in. Carolyn, we got less than 2 minutes. So if people want to learn more about the work you're doing, if they need help in processing their raw emotions around a divorce, how can they connect with you? How can they find your website?
1: Yeah, we have a series of resources, events, programs. We're at aboundingjoyministry.com. We've got a very robust event page. Actually, tonight we have our online support group. The next 2 days we have divorce ministry training for parishes and dioceses, priests, deacons, aspiring people. Next week we have an evening for the separated and divorced. We had two times, one for the East Coast, one for the West. And then in the fall we have, again, Build a New Life workshop that is deeply transformational. And on the website, there's all kinds of resources that are free. I've got 2 ebooks on forgiveness.
0: Oh,
1: there's just
0: wow.
1: a whole list of things. And
0: so important.
1: My last word is do not walk alone.
0: Yes.
1: Don't say that the church doesn't have anything. It does. Reach out.
0: Thank you. And yes, and you are leading the parade in that. But that was what I was going to say. Healing is better done with other people who are suffering the same thing you are. And so don't think you have to suffer alone if you are a victim of a divorce in either way. So, Carolyn, God bless you. Thank you so much for the work you're doing. Thank you for coming on the show and continued success in the work that you're doing.
1: Thank you so much.
0: You are welcome. All right. Well, listen, we're wrapping up into our pledge drive.
3: See what can happen here. You have 5 minutes left to have your dollars matched. Teresa just gave online in Union, New Jersey, $11. That is matched to make that $22. Art just gave in San Gabriel, California, $26, making that $52. Norma just gave in Arizona, $100. That becomes $200. 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And I do want to highlight a couple of very special thank you gifts we have. One is that if you can make a gift at that $365 level, that's the equivalent of a dollar a day for the year, you will receive a most beloved book by Pope Leo, The Practice of the Presence of God. I know you've read it and have been a fan for years, Doug.
0: Yeah, I've worn out my copy of it, and I use it in my daily prayer very often. I've had a copy of that book for probably 10 years. This particular translation and edition, I actually like better than the one I've been using. And so I've shifted, and I'm now using this one, and it's a Pope Leo favorite for sure. So that's that's the $365. That's a dollar a day is just a wonderful thing. $600 level, you get this
3: San Damiano cross.
0: Thank you, Timmy. Thank you. Which is beautiful. And it's actually a three-dimensional cross, which I've not seen before. This thing is actually really pretty cool. And then at the $1,200 level, the Madonna Holy Water font, which, you know, you need holy water in your house.
3: Mm-hmm.
0: And this is a beautiful way to do that. So,
3: and just a moment there. No one's been saying this. This holy water font is from Italy. It's hand-painted. And ladies, because you know this, it's a Fontanini. So this is a beautiful Madonna holy water font that I will just tell you, you do want. So if you can give a little extra and give $1,200 or more today, this is a very special gift. And it'll remind you of being a part of this family of Relevant Radio.
0: So, did you just say this is a font from Fontanini? Is that what you said to me?
3: Holy water font from Fontanini.
0: Beautiful. I love it. Yes. 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And we're at $62,000 for this hour, which is phenomenal. 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I was blessed to be able to do that last year. 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People's lives are changed. Mm-hmm. 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
3: Mm. And you know who you are. You just gave $1,000 in West Harrison, Indiana. You gave anonymously, but we want to say thank you.
0: Mm-hmm. From the bottom of our heart. No amount is too little. No amount's too big. But we need the help. We own our radio stations. We can't be canceled. We're on a mission to bring Christ to the world through the media. And we're growing, and we're touching more and more lives every single day. And you can help us. You're the ones who make this possible. We can't do it without your financial support. We are entirely beholden to our listeners to keep our lights on and to keep the electricity going to the towers so we can keep bringing you really great programming, really great guests. Timory, what do you got going on here in the next few minutes?
3: Oh, we are going to be diving into what is compelling Gen Z to make commitments to things. It's really striking that friendship is at the core of their commitments. So if there's friendship, they will go. So we'll touch on that. And also pretty heroic save from New York Police Department this past week. So we'll touch on just masculine strength and what happens when a woman receives that.
0: Look forward to hearing that. Thank you to Catherine in Pennsylvania. $1,200. God bless you. Jane, 25. Anonymous in Arizona, 100. Irene, 50. 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
6: Ave Maria in the Afternoon is a co-production of Ave Maria Radio and EWTN Radio and carried across the EWTN Global Catholic Radio Network. Welcome to Ave Maria in the Afternoon, examining the world through the lens of faith from the heart of the church to help us navigate the culture. Here's Dr. Marcus Peter.
7: Good afternoon. Thank you very much for joining us on this hour of Ave Maria in the afternoon. I'm Marcus Peter. Tremendously blessed, joyous to be with all of you here today. And God bless us as we journey towards this amazing feast of Pentecost. We are still a bit of a ways away from Pentecost. And today, however, we're going to be joined by my dear friend Steve Ray to talk about Pentecost. I'm going to throw out a bit of a spoiler here in case many people don't know this. Pentecost pre-exists the New Testament. I'm just going to leave that hanging. We'll have the news break, and then when we come back, Steve will explain to us exactly how that is. But we're going to spend most of the hour talking about Pentecost, finding it in the Bible, and seeing how it comes out together in the old and the new and correlating to our life. And then, and that's how we're going to spend the hour. So I'm looking forward to talking about that. For now, the headlines.
8: Thanks, Marcus. Good afternoon, everyone. This is your Ave Maria Radio News for Tuesday, May 12th. It's the Feast of St. Epiphanius. 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Pope Leo says the primary threat facing both science and religion is the denial of objective truth. Speaking to the Vatican Observatory Foundation yesterday, he said that Pope Leo XIII refounded the Vatican Observatory to combat the notion that science and religion are enemies. He also said, quote, that too many in our world refuse to acknowledge what both science and the Church clearly teach, that we bear a solemn responsibility for the care of our planet and for the well-being of those who inhabit it. President Trump is set to depart for China today for his high-stakes meeting with Chinese President Xi Jinping. The meeting between the two leaders comes at a pivotal time in the U.S.-China relations with the emergence of the Iran war. China and Iran have a close strategic partnership, and China is Iran's largest trading partner, buying over 80% of its oil. Meanwhile, a Southern California mayor is admitting to being an illegal agent for China. Former Arcadia Mayor Eileen Wang pleading guilty in court Monday to spreading pro-China propaganda in the U.S. with a fake news website between 2020 and 2022. She faces 10 years in prison. Canvas's parent company is getting stolen data returned. According to a screenshot obtained by CNN, the hacking group Shiny Hunters claimed to have breached infrastructure and warned impacted schools that they have until May 12 to negotiate a settlement. Infrastructure said Canvas was fully back online and available for use Friday morning, and the agreement reportedly covers all impacted customers. From your AveMariaRadio.net news desk, I'm Steve Clark.
7: Good afternoon and welcome back. I'm Marcus Peter. I'm joined by my dear friend Steve Ray to talk about the Feast of Pentecost. Steve, thank you so much for joining us. How are you doing?
9: Yeah, I'm doing very well. I was thinking of doing this in another language and seeing if you could understand it because it's talking about Pentecost, but I don't know any other languages.
7: Well, we could always pray for what happened to the apostles that happened in this room. But you know what the best part about that is? We'd be able to speak in a way that everyone listening can understand.
9: Right. And I also wore my hat in case fire comes down.
7: Steve, Pentecost, now, this is such a comprehensive presentation. I'm really grateful for it.

0: which is kind of a fun thing, because when I'm on the Mount of Olives with people and I give them the timeline, I'm saying, now Jesus is going to ascend from heaven into heaven, and we're here on the Mount of Olives, so it's been 40 days, and on the 40th day he ascends into heaven. And now he says to go pray. So they're going to go pray now for 9 days in the upper room. And then on the next day, the 10th day, the Holy Spirit comes down. So if you add it up, that's the 50th day from the crucifixion. Mm-hmm. And in the Old Testament, it was the Passover lamb. Like Jesus died on the cross, Passover lamb. They went through the wilderness. They came to Mount Sinai. He gave them the law on the 50th day. So on the 50th day here, the Holy Spirit comes down. So we are celebrating the 50th day, just like the Jews had celebrated it from the very beginning, from Mount Sinai. So where the first Pentecost was actually at Mount Sinai, where the law was given. And from then on, it was called the Feast of Weeks and Shavuot and the Feast of Harvest, different names among the Israelites. But in the Greek language, Pentecost means 50th day. And we are celebrating not a Christian festival. We are celebrating a Jewish festival, which is why, Marcus, I love to get people excited about the Old Testament, the Old Covenant, which Jesus would have called the Law and the Prophets, because everything we do as Catholics is rooted back at Mount Sinai.
1: Yeah. Everything we do as Catholics have these deep Mosaic covenant themes.
0: Absolutely.
1: And roots.
0: Absolutely.
1: So we look at Acts chapter 2. We see Pentecost arrived, mighty rushing wind. But there's other names that the Feast of Pentecost in the Old Covenant had that gave the New Testament some symbolism.
0: Right, and one of them is Feast of Weeks, and I'm not even going to start on that one, because immediately everyone would turn the show off, because it's all about counting the weeks from here and the days and the 49th day, and it's called the Feast of Weeks because it's comes out to be 7 weeks, seven times a week, 7 days of 7 weeks. Mm-hmm. So anyway, that was what it was called. Shavuot also. And the Feast of the Harvest is the one I like because what happens is at our Pentecost on Mount Zion, when the Holy Spirit comes down, what happens? There is a harvest. Mm-hmm. And in the Old Testament, it was the harvest festival. It was when the grain came in, you brought the best of the grain and you celebrated this harvest. You planted it all earlier in the year in the spring, and now comes the harvest and you go out and you reap your crops. And it's obviously a picture of Jesus being like the wheat. And it says in John's Gospel that he went in, unless a grain of wheat falls into the earth and dies and remains alone, but if it dies, it bears much fruit. So the festival of first fruits is you're bringing the first fruits to God, thanking him for the harvest, and here's our first fruits. So what happens on Pentecost? Jesus has gone into the ground as a grain of wheat, and he dies. And then he comes back alive. And when he does, his shock of wheat, so to speak, brings 100-fold. And what's fun to think about is that in the Old Covenant at Mount Sinai, the fire came down, and they were scared to death of God at that point. And they ran and they hid, and they said, don't you ever let God speak to us again. Mm-hmm. You go talk to him and come back and tell us what he says. And they didn't believe God at that point, and they grumbled against him all the way along, and they built a golden calf. So when Moses came down, there's a golden calf. And God is so angry, it said that 3,000 fell that day.
1: Yeah.
0: So there was a plague. And it was the Levites who stood up and defended God and killed the ones who did this. But 3,000 fell that day. Now we get to the new Pentecost, and what happens? 3,000 are added that day.
1: Yeah.
0: God gave what he took away at the one mountain, he gave back at the second mountain. And at the first mountain, Moses said, beware of this generation. It's going to die out because you grumbled against God. And sure enough, 40 years later, that generation died out. And what happens at Pentecost in the New Testament? Jerusalem is destroyed 40 years later, and that generation died out. So you see the parallels between the two, and we're just getting started.
1: Yeah.
0: Fire and wind coming down on the first mountain of Sinai. Fire.

0: air coming in on their heads and wind. And I think that the people were probably afraid of God at this Pentecost, because what did they know about God coming down on a mountain? This was Mount Zion now that they're at. And the only thing they knew about God coming down on a mountain was Mount Sinai, and they were terrified. They were absolutely shocked and terrified and horrified, but they had to hide from God. And now it had been said that the Holy Spirit's going to come in fire. And they're fire. We know what happens when the Holy Spirit came the first time. I think they were afraid in the upper room, which is probably why Mary was there to say, calm down, guys. I've been overshadowed by the Holy Spirit, and he's nothing but pure joy and love, so don't worry about it. But they were expecting it. So the parallels between Mount Sinai and Mount Zion, where the Holy Spirit comes down again, are spectacular, except that the first time the fire came down generally on a mountain, very impersonal, terrifying. This time, the fire came down on each individual head, which is much more personal. No other way. God is saying, I am now with each one of you individually. I'm much more intimate now with this new covenant than I was on the mountain where I scared you all to death.
1: Now, that word Pentecost, we use that term, we sort of understand what it means. The Jewish people at the time understood exactly what it meant. You already touched on it. Would you please share with us?
0: The word Pentecost? Mm-hmm. It means 50th day. So it's the whole idea of being 50 days. Numbers are so important in the Bible. Mm-hmm. We just came through Lent and all that, 40. That numbers over and over again refers to repentance and so on. 50 days. It was so special. They even had to count all the weeks and the days, and it was so precise. But 50th day was the Passover lamb died in Egypt, and 50 days later the law was given at Mount Sinai. So the Jews consider Pentecost as the day that the law was given to them on Mount Sinai. It's the same with us. 50 days from the Passover lamb, Jesus is walking around in the wilderness, so to speak, and goes up into heaven, and they pray for 9 days. By the way, that's where we get the Catholic novena, the picture of that, from them praying 9 days in the upper room, and then the answer comes. So the Catholic Church has always taken that as a model to pray 9 days, or nine of many things, and then the answer will come after we pray those nine. My wife sometimes prays 9 week novenas, some things like that. And so then on the 50th day is when the fire comes down. That's when God introduces himself. And interesting, he's introducing himself by name, because he didn't introduce himself by name to Abraham, but to the people of Israel he is. And what he's doing is forming a nation. This is a covenant. I know you love covenants. That's what you talk about. And at this point, he's making a covenant now, not with a man, Adam, or with a family, Noah, or even with a tribe of Abraham. Now he's expanding it, and he's making a covenant with a people, a nation. Yeah. And he creates the nation of Israel. This is where it starts. He gives birth to this. He refers to her often as a daughter and even a bride throughout the Bible. But this is where, and he says, I love you. I didn't love you because you're a great people or a large people. I love you even though you're a small people. And he creates that tribe to be his people, and now he's going to go give them the land that he's chosen specifically for them. They would have got it right away. They were on their way get Canaan right away, but they messed around. They built golden calves. They grumbled. And every time God did something, they grumbled. So that's why they got stuck in the wilderness for 40 years. They would have been in the Holy Land way sooner, right away. But the original one was the Passover lamb, and then they travel and they get to the mountain. Fire comes down. God introduces himself. And that is where that's the first Pentecost, the 50th day. And we are now celebrating it because we just had Easter, and this is the time where Jesus is walking around. And his 40 days of many proofs, says in the book of Acts. He's giving many proofs that he's risen from the dead. And then he goes up into heaven. He ascends into heaven. And for 9 days, then they go to pray in the upper room. And on the 10th day, the Holy Spirit comes down.
1: Now, as wonderful as that is, that also gives us a tremendous amount of context to suddenly understand that what God is doing in the New Covenant Pentecost is not inventing something out of nowhere. He's fulfilling what happened in the old.
0: Yep.
1: I'm talking with Steve Ray, apologist extraordinaire, pilgrimage leader, and we're talking about the Feast of Pentecost. Continuing on the other side of the break, stay tuned. I'm Marcus Peter.

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4: Good afternoon and welcome back. I'm Marcus Pete. I'm talking with Steve Ray, apologist extraordinaire, and we are talking about the Great Feast of Pentecost. Steve, there's a weird thing that happens on the Feast of Pentecost that Hebrew history, Israelite history, never anticipated, which is the introduction of three persons in one God. Tell us about that.
5: Well, this is the whole Old Testament. You can sum it up in this story. You can sum it up by saying that God has to fight these people to get them to understand there's only one God. They keep being seduced by all of the gods around them. Baal, Asherah, Chemosh, Moloch, all of these gods, they keep getting... You know, they back in those days, the concept that was God was tied to a geographical area. So God was the God of Israel, Moloch was the God of Moab, and there was many gods. And they couldn't wrap their mind around that there was one God that created everything. And those other ones aren't God. So it took the whole Old Testament, even Ezekiel saying, you are going out with a harlot, those other gods. You've committed adultery against me, your espoused God. You go after these other ones. Finally, at the end, though, they finally got the idea that there's one God named Yahweh, and they have to be faithful to him. Then the doorbell rings, and Jesus steps on the scene. And now they have to learn that there is a second person in this one God. God is the Father, but now Jesus is also God. Well, how do we wrap our mind around that? And so now we've got Jesus, and they struggled with that. You make yourself out to be God. They're having a hard time comprehending that Jesus could be God. And then the doorbell rings again, and it's the day of Pentecost, and now they're introduced to the Holy Spirit. The Holy Spirit introduces himself, and now they're dealing with the fact that, yes, there's one God, but that God is made up of three persons. God couldn't tell them that until he had them fully convinced that there was only one God, and then now he could tell them that this one God has three persons. And now they have to wrap their mind around that, and the whole confusion started over again,
4: right,
5: which the councils of the church for the first five centuries wrestled with until we now know that there's Father, Son, and Holy Spirit. They are all co-equal. And they are the one God. And not three gods. Mm-hmm. There's only one God, but made of three persons.
4: And thank God for not only the wisdom of the church, but the very precise language with which we see so beautifully and so clearly that it's one God, three persons, and how the early church had to grapple with this. Now, why should we care about Pentecost, though? Like, what's happening on Pentecost that has significance for us even today?
5: Well, we could start out by just saying, happy birthday to you. Happy birthday to you. We affectionately call Pentecost the birthday of the church. Mm-hmm. And, of course, there are other times where he said he breathes on them in the upper room. That's a picture of him breathing life into Adam and starting a new creation. He was also the beginning of the church is from the blood and water from the side mm-hmm. of Christ, which is a picture of the bride coming from Adam's side in the garden. But most people, and I like to think of Pentecost as being the birthday of the church. It was mm-hmm. the birthday of the Jewish people, wasn't it? It's when he gave birth to a nation. Mm-hmm. They were just a tribe. They were just clans, and he gave birth to a nation called Israel, the sons of Israel, the 12 tribes. Now he's giving birth to a new entity, a new covenant, and it is the whole people of God. And they didn't realize it at the time necessarily, but it's going to include Jew and Gentile. That's the big picture. That's another big thing now they're going to have to digest and get their minds wrapped around, that it's not just for us Jews, but it's also for the Gentiles. Good night. The Holy Spirit came down on Cornelius, a Roman centurion, even before he was baptized. Well, how can we withhold baptism from them if the Holy Spirit himself just told us that that they're going to be included with us? So now that happens. But the birthday of the church is where that actual new people begins. And the leadership is already established. And we're going to get into the number 120. I want to make sure we have time to do that, because that's very important about how that nation is established. But it tells us specifically that Mary was there. It doesn't tell us very often where Mary is. We know that Mary was at Cana. Mm-hmm. But very seldom do we know where Mary is. And she's kind of in the background. But here it says specifically that she was in the upper room. And I said, well, why would they want to make a point of that? Why would it be important? Well, she is the mother of the church. We call her the mother of the church. She was in Bethlehem when she gave birth to the body of Christ in its physical form. Now she's in the upper room laboring again with the apostles to give birth to the mystical body of Christ, and that's the birthday. So why is Mary in the upper room? Because it's the birthday of the church, and in order to have a birthday, the mother has to be there. And so Mary is there. I think also because, like I mentioned, just alluded to earlier, mm-hmm. that the children of Israel, they were terrified of God coming down in fire, mm-hmm. and Mary was there. It said they were afraid of the Romans, but I think they were afraid also because they had heard it, God was coming down in fire, and they knew what happened in the Old Testament. And so I think Mary was there to calm them down and just say, relax, guys. I know the Holy Spirit. Mm. I'm the spouse of the Holy Spirit, actually. And I've been overshadowed by the Holy Spirit, and he's nothing but love and joy, and don't worry, just relax. And in that upper room where that Pentecost took place, four of our seven sacraments began. You have, before the death of Christ, you have the institution of the priesthood and mm-hmm. the Eucharist. After his resurrection, we have the priesthood of, confession. Mm-hmm. Now, they're in the upper room when the Holy Spirit comes down, so that certainly is related to confirmation. Mm-hmm. So you've got four of our seven sacraments. So when I have my groups there, and we're going back in November, December, and February, in case if anybody wants to go with us, it'll be fine. Mm-hmm. We'll work on all that as we get closer. But when we're there, I just say, can you imagine that four of the seven sacraments began in this little room? And we pray for our priest, because we said this is the most special place in the Holy Land for the priest, because it is where it was the inauguration of the priesthood, of the Eucharist, and confession. And what is a priest busy with most of his life? Mm-hmm. Being a priest, hearing confession, and celebrating the Mass. All of those things came from that one little room. So that's why we call it the birthday of the church, and that makes it's kind of a fun thing.
4: So we also have this language of finding a bride for the son. Yeah. So tell us about that.
5: Yeah, well, I go back to the Old Testament, and you know I'm not going to talk about anything in the New Testament without finding out. Abraham brought his son Isaac to Mount Moriah and offered him as a sacrifice, the akidah. The Jews call it the offering, not the sacrifice. He didn't sacrifice him. He was going to, but it's the akidah. And after that sacrifice, it says that he was risen from the dead because Abraham didn't really have to kill him. So it's like he was took him back home. He was resurrected. Goes back home. Says Abraham says, I need to find a bride for my wife, my husband. I need to find a bride for my son. And I'm going. He sends his unnamed servant back with 10 camels full of gifts. 10 camels with the gifts. He goes back to his own people to find a bride, finds Rebecca. He gives her all the gifts. She represents the body of Christ, by the way, the bride. And then he brings her back, and she sees Isaac, and they fall in love. He's out meditating in the field. They fall in love. Says he loved her, married her, and took her into his tent. This is a picture of what happens at Pentecost, because God the Father, who also took his son to Mount Moriah, and the Father with an only begotten son whom he loved, offered him on Mount Moriah, but he really did offer him. He really did die. And he rose from the dead, and he went back to be with his father's house in heaven. And his father, God the Father, said, my son needs a bride. So he sends the unnamed servant, the Holy Spirit doesn't have a name, he's just holy and he's a spirit, and he sends his unnamed servant back to his own people in Jerusalem with 10 camels full of gifts. He says he gives gifts to whomever he wills, and he gives the gift of all the charismatic and spiritual gifts that are given to the church and should be still working today. I mean, that there was no retirement clause in those, by the way. And he sends this unnamed servant back to his people to find a bride. He finds the church, and he takes the church back. And Jesus, on the marriage feast of the day, he will see his bride. He will love her, wed her, and take her into his tent. So this is the whole idea of finding a bride. Pentecost is the bride of Christ also being
4: presented to a groom.
5: Exactly.
4: My guest is Steve Ray, apologist extraordinaire. We're talking about the Feast of Pentecost and all of the biblical imagery that comes out of it. We'll continue on the other side of the break. Stay tuned. I'm Marcus Peter.
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14: You know about the Christmas season, but did you know that Easter is a season too? An even longer and greater one. The Sunday after Easter is the Feast of Divine Mercy, which continues the celebration of Easter. At Mass, the Gospel is the account of our Lord's appearance to the apostles on the night of the very first Easter Sunday. There he instituted the sacrament of reconciliation when he said to them, "Receive the Holy Spirit. Whose sins you forgive are forgiven them, and whose sins you retain are retained." In this sacrament, we encounter our merciful Savior through the ministry of his priests.
15: Also on Divine Mercy Sunday, we hear from Psalm 118. The Jewish people call this psalm and others like it Hallel, in thanksgiving for God's steadfast love and mercy. The psalmist writes, "Let the house of Israel say, His mercy endures forever." Live with joy, mercy, and thanksgiving during the glorious 50 days of Easter. Christ is risen, and know that he goes to prepare a place for you in heaven forever.
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4: Good afternoon and welcome back. I'm Marcus Beat. I'm talking with my friend Steve Ray. We're talking about the Feast of Pentecost and all the biblical imagery and symbolism that comes out of it. So Steve, you had touched just a little bit earlier about this whole concept of the Spirit finding a bride for the Son. And I was wondering if you could just very briefly share just those elements you've shared before, the elements that are involved in a Jewish wedding that comes out in how the Spirit does this.
5: I don't know what you mean.
4: So you've got the bride being found, and then
5: The bride being found and being brought to to her groom, and it's a family event. It's you don't just go get your girl and elope with her and take her to Las Vegas for honeymoon
4: for Elvis to wed you.
5: The whole idea here is the finding of a bride. It's a community effort, and God is involved in the people are involved, so that's very much that way. The father, that's family. Let me just say that, because I know I want to get to the 120 people, but I've been to weddings in the Middle East, in Nazareth, actually, which is only 4 miles from Cana, so I felt like I was in a Cana. And the wedding is very much the same. Men and women are separated during the process, and the whole family's there. So my friend has 58 first cousins that live in Nazareth, and his wife has 75. So if you take just first cousins, and all of them have wives and kids, and they don't have RSVPs. They make the announcement that our son's being married, and all of those, you don't know how many people are coming. You have to have a very good food and beverage manager to estimate how much food and beverages you're going to need for this event. This day of Pentecost, 3,000 are added that day. And if you notice, one of the first problems was that some people weren't getting enough to eat and drink during this thing. the Hellenists were complaining. Yep. So, it's all about eating and feasting and celebrating together. But that's And one other thing I wanted to make sure, and this is off the topic for the minute, but you can always tell the difference between a Protestant and a Catholic painting of Pentecost, because the Catholic painting always has Mary in the center, and a Protestant painting has Mary nowhere or off to the side, insignificant. So if you look at a picture of Pentecost, look at it and see if it's either Catholic or Protestant, because it's pretty obvious usually. Just a fun fact.
4: Okay, so let's go to Pentecost and its significance with the Tower of Babel.
5: Okay, the word Babel, guess where it comes from? Babbling. Mm-hmm. And in my book on Genesis, if you want to read all these things, I wrote a book on Genesis, about 400 pages, and bring out all this background typology. I just love it. But so they were all together building a tower called a ziggurat, by the way. And that's where Abraham and Ur, I've been to Iraq and saw his ziggurat, that he worshiped God before he became a follower of Yahweh. And they built a ziggurat, a big pyramid. And they were getting higher and higher, and they were thinking that they were going to reach all the way to God. Mm-hmm. And they were almost seeking divinity, it seems like, that who knows what their intent was. But God looked down and said, wait a minute, they're getting this is going too far. They're not doing what I told them to do. I mm-hmm. told them to go out and multiply and spread over the earth and subdue the earth. And they're all building this big thing for themselves, and they're all staying in one place. So here's what we're going to do. We're going to confuse their languages. So the guy gets up in the morning, and he goes and gets his wheelbarrow and his shovel, and he goes over to his part of the job, and his supervisor's there, and he's going to wait and get his assignment for the day. And the supervisor says, and the guy says, what in the world did you just say? I don't understand. And he looks around, and the other guys don't understand either. And then he asks the guy next to him, and he comes back with a, he doesn't know what he's saying. But then he hears a guy over here yelling commands in a language he does. So he gravitates over there. Pretty soon you've got this group that can understand each other, mm-hmm. and this group that, and all these different languages that God, I had to think that God was smiling when he did that. I mean, I would love to have done something like that myself. I'm very mischievous. Kind of a guy. I would have absolutely loved to have done that. But then they all went off and they started their own languages and their own people and nations, and then they spread over the face of the earth. Now what happens is you read in the book of Acts that there are people from Rome and all the way to the east and the Mesopotamia and all over these places are all together, and they're hearing in their own language. So in other words, where Babel caused babbling, and that was split up by languages, nobody could hear each other, all divided. Now all those nations come back together, and for that moment, they're all understanding one language. I think it was a miracle, not a miracle of the speaking, maybe it was a miracle of the hearing, mm-hmm. because it said they all heard it in their own language. So if Peter's preaching and they all heard it in their dialects and languages, that would seem almost that it was a miracle in the hearing, that God translated it in their head. Does that make sense?
18: Yep.
5: So, but the wording is a little ambiguous. It could be the other way around too, but it's very interesting that it is a reversal of Babel. He is now bringing all the people back into one nation again, one kingdom, the kingdom of God, the church, and they're all going to be one, and we all can understand each other. Now, it doesn't happen all the time, but there are many times miracles happen where somebody goes to preach in a foreign land, and he doesn't know their language, and he can talk, and they can understand him. This has been documented many times in many ways of miraculous tongues, it's called, mm-hmm. and the speaking of languages or the hearing of languages, and it's another whole topic we could do on another day, but. Now, I wanted to get specifically to Luke.
18: Uh-huh.
5: Makes a very, and Luke is writing in chapter 15, they've all gone back to pray in the upper room. And it said, Peter stood up among the brothers. And there's a parent, I'm saying how to, best way to do this. Okay, mm-hmm. Peter stood up among the brothers. And then there's nine words in a little mm-hmm. parenthetical statement, which is unnecessary for the story. It's not necessary for you to know that there was a gathering of about 120. Mm-hmm. So nobody counted them. They're about 120. The reason Luke wants there to be 120, that's an important number. So Luke said, there's about 120 because I want it to be 120. That's the number. And it doesn't say people. The company of people were about 120. The Greek word is names. Right. It's like names on a list. And it would be like me saying, Marcus, well, we just got back from Israel. We had 50 names on our bus. Well, you would have, you know, that would, to me, that would mean, well, I had a list of names and we checked them all off. But you don't say you have a list of names. You say you have a list of there's people on your 50 people. So I said, why does Luke say about 120? Why wasn't he certain? When they counted the fish on the Sea of Galilee, there was 153. They knew exactly how many there were. But here he's saying about.
18: Yeah.
5: And So it's a number that he's thinking is important. And why names? So what I did is I went back and I looked in Jewish history because I know numbers and things are important. Mm-hmm. And Luke is always
4: precise.
5: Betting, yes, precise. And he's all, so about 120. He's not Lucan. He's not like that. He would be precise. But also, he's always embedding things so that you have to think about it. For example, in Luke 24, the road to Emmaus, he doesn't come right out and say, this is the Eucharist, guys. Mm-hmm. But he explains it in a way that you have to conclude that it's the Eucharist. Uh-huh. He took, he broke, he blessed, he gave. The same thing as the upper room and the same thing of multiplication. And in the visitation, embedded in there is the whole under layer proving Mary's the Ark of the Covenant. Of it. And Luke could have said it, but he loved to just lay it out there so you have to look for it, read between the lines.
4: Yeah.
5: Well, so here I knew something was important here, so I went back. And I have a program called Verbum, and I have 20,000 books. I have all the Jewish traditions, all the earliest writings in the Jewish traditions, and Mishnahs and Targums and all of that. And I search for, is there any place where, is the number 120 important in Jewish tradition? Bingo, it pops up in the Mishnah. I'm just going to read this, and then we'll explain it. But in the Mishnah, it says, and how many residents must there be in a town so that it may be suitable for a Sanhedrin? 120. In other words, if you want to leave the big city and start your own city, you need 120 to do it. And what is the church? It's the called out ones. What are we called out to do to become our own? And it's not just a group of people who love Jesus. It's actually a civic government.
4: Yeah.
5: It has courts and legislature. What's the Catholic Church? Bingo, right there, you got it.
4: My guest is Steve Ray, apologist extraordinaire. He's been talking with us about the biblical symbolism of Pentecost. Stay tuned. I'm Marcus Peter.
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25: Bite-sized Catechism, paragraph 11, brought to you by Red Sea Apostolate. This catechism aims at presenting an organic synthesis of the essential and fundamental contents of Catholic doctrine as regards to both faith and morals, in the light of the Second Vatican Council and the whole of the Church's tradition. Its principal sources are Sacred Scriptures, Fathers of the Church, the Liturgy, and the Church's Magisterium or Teaching Authority.
0: The Catholic Church teaches that Mary, the mother of Christ, was taken up body and soul into heavenly glory. While many Christians think this is impossible, the Assumption of Mary is consistent with the Blessed Mother's role as the Theotokos, or God-bearer. Mother Mary, the Immaculate Sinless One, was chosen by God among all women ever created to bear the Christ in her body. Being free from all sin, Mary had no need to undergo the decay of death, which was the penalty for sin, as we are told in Genesis chapter 3, verse 19. The Catechism of the Catholic Church explains it this way. The Immaculate Virgin, preserved free from all stain of original sin, when the course of her earthly life was finished, was taken up body and soul into heavenly glory, and exalted by the Lord as Queen over all things, so that she might be more fully conformed to her Son, the Lord of Lords and Conqueror of sin and death. Examining the truths of the Catholic faith, this is faithforensics.org.
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2: This is Peggy Stanton, and this has been the Order of Malta's Minute with the Catechism.
4: Good afternoon and welcome back. I'm Ox Peter. Pope Leo XIV made a comment about something so obvious that, unfortunately, we will probably need numerous committees to study and understand it. The gravest threat now facing both religion and science is the denial of objective truth. On May 11th, he gave an address to the Vatican Observatory Foundation, and he recalled that Leo XIII refounded the Vatican Observatory in 1891 because the Church had to answer the growing myth that faith and science were enemies. And then he added, the present danger is even more subtle because now people are denying truth itself, and that's the real issue. The old 19th century conflict narrative told by men like Thomas Henry Huxley, he imagined theology was a pile of dead serpents beside the cradle of the scientific Hercules. Now, that's a dramatic image, and it's very convenient because it allowed a certain class of intellectuals to pretend that every microscope was a guillotine against the Church. And it allowed another class of intellectuals to imagine that every telescope was yet another rebellion against Rome. And the story, it's simple enough for pamphlets, but it was historically shallow because the Christian world preserved learning through some of the darkest centuries of Western history. The Church is the one that built universities, that guarded manuscripts, funded even the work of astronomy. The Church was the one who disciplined the study of medicine through moral reflection and guidance. The Church herself trained generations of natural philosophers who sought the order of creation because they believed that creation had come from a structured divine intelligence. And so when modern man congratulates himself for discovering reason all of a sudden, as if he had discovered it by severing reason from its divine source, I'm sorry, but that's sort of like a teenager who borrows his father's car and announces that, behold, I have invented transportation. Scientism is the name of this imposter. Don't get me wrong. Science is a noble discipline. It studies the measurable order of creation with a discipline and attention. Scientism is a religion, because what it does is it smuggles a philosophical and religious claim, but it pretends that it only honors what the laboratory will show you. What scientism says is that empirical knowledge is the only knowledge that counts. That claim, empirical knowledge meaning what I can observe under a microscope and behold with my senses. Now that claim itself is a philosophical, almost religious claim, because that claim cannot be tested. You can't weigh it in a test tube or an instrument. You can't measure it with a spectrometer. It cannot be verified by the very methods of science that it demands for everything else to test. So scientism fails its own exam on its own merits. Well, splendid work, Professor. Now, you've got people like Richard Dawkins, who at one point was quite an inspiration to me. He used to insist that science describes physical processes. He's right. Catholics have no problem with that. The problem begins when a description of mechanism is treated as the source of doctrine and meaning. You can explain photosynthesis, that's great. But you can't explain why beauty touches the human heart. You can map neural activity, but you can't explain the genesis of a thought or the reality of moral guilt and memories that haunt us. You can chart physical laws, but you can't tell us why sacrificial love somehow evokes reverence in the people who behold it. So, yes, science can tell us things like how our eyes receive light, but it cannot tell us why when we behold an image of the crucifixion or the Pietà, we weep. Something moves inside us. And that's why Pope Leo XIV is drawing deep from his Leonine inheritance of his predecessor, Leo XIII. In Eterni Patris, Leo XIII called the church back to the wisdom of Christian philosophy because philosophy, when it's rightly used, tends to smooth and fortify the road to true faith. And that's exactly what's missing in our age. We've got all of these scientific tools, but we don't want to look at wisdom and metaphysics. So we'll rely on mathematical equations, but we don't want to think about first and final causality. But, I mean, we're leading history in astonishing machinery. The problem, however, is that you place that kind of technical power in a culture that has completely severed its ties from God, and then we gasp in horror when the same tools are used for the murder of human persons. Benedict XVI diagnosed the same problem at Regensburg. His great warning was that faith severed from human reason becomes vulnerable to violence. But he also warned that reason severed from faith becomes calculative and destructive. He taught us that any action against reason contradicts the nature of God. God is logos. Now, let's talk about this. Logos is a Greek word. It means reason. It means word, but a creative kind of word. It also means divine intelligibility. In other words, the God of Christianity is not voluntaristic. Our Creator doesn't just have a mind. He is the fullness of reason itself. He is the source of all the rational structure that we can possibly perceive, let alone of the universe. That's why the scientist who studies creation honestly has an obligation to move through the world as made intelligible by God. The Catholic answer to scientism is not anti-science. The Catholic answer is actually better science. Why? Because it places science within the whole architecture of God's truth. Leo XIV praised rigorous and honest science because the church has nothing to fear of science and reality. Why should she fear it? The church confesses God made reality. The heavens declare the glory of God. And so our human selves and the elegance of it will humble the most arrogant of scientists. The human body has a purpose. It reveals a teleology behind itself. But the better thing is that the moral law inside the conscience of man points to a reality beyond evolution. All of creation is charged with meaning because it comes from the divine mind. That's why the Pope's concern about the exploitation of people and the natural world is part of the same narrative. If we deny objective truth, well, nature becomes raw material. If we deny objective truth, then the human person can be done with however we will. The unborn child is a blob of tissue in the womb. The elderly patient is a drain on resources and a cost. The poor worker, he's an input in the economic system. Women are nothing more than demographics in the workforce. The embryo is material for research. I can go on and on. The very people who caused the disorder lecture that the church, they want to lecture the church about compassion, but then they want to be the ones to bring arsonry, if you will, to to all of human reason, to order. And you really see this in the medical sphere. A doctor who knows biology alone becomes technically competent, but ethically, I mean, he can be a murderer. Medicine and the practice of it requires the account and accountability before a transcendent God. Anyone who practices psychology, gosh, they have to hold themselves accountable to the Lord God of hosts. The economist, same deal. The politicians who swear themselves oaths of office into covenant responsibility, they owe an accountability before God. But if truth becomes fluid, then every field ceases to matter in the objective sense. Words become redesigned. And children, well, children become, unfortunately, expendable. Adults become sedated by constant interruption and distraction and consumption. A society that denies objective truth loses its ability to say why anything matters, why anything is sacred. That's why astronomy has a special role here. Pope Leo XIV said that the contemplation of the heavens invites us to see our fears and failures in the light of God's immensity. We are vain people. That, my friends, is a rebuke. We can fill our skies with artificial light, but our souls can remain completely dark. And that's why we track the stars. Because if we understand the movements of the stars and the grandeur of the universe, hopefully we'll have the same humility that the Magi had when they read the star that tracked them to the Almighty God made man. That's why the church's position in science is beautiful and sane. Faith and reason are friends. They both come from God. Nature and grace are ordered because God gave them as gifts to us. And that's why philosophy matters in the study of our faith. Christ matters absolutely because he is truth. Truth is not just an abstract reality for us. Truth is a person who doesn't just teach things. He reveals himself to us. He is truth itself. And so Christians, we must reject an anti-intellectualism. We have an obligation, as C.S. Lewis talks about in Mere Christianity. Be good, sweet maid, and be as clever as you can. The Christian enterprise will take the entirety of yourself, the entire exercise of your intellect. The Christian must also reject scientism. Yes, let's love honest inquiry, but truth must be surrendered and subject to God. If we understand this, then we must form our children to engage the sciences boldly without becoming materialists, which is what I was for the first 20 years of my life. I've seen the destructiveness of that narrative. We have to form souls who are capable of living in a material world, having an immaterial worldview, because it is sacramental and transcendent. And everything must center on Jesus Christ, the eternal, in this case, abstract, immaterial, logos, made material, made man. In him, all things become intelligible. In him, the covenant becomes personal. And truth is objective because truth is God himself. Every created truth finds its measure only in him. If we want to engage in the sciences rightly, then the only way we can do it in a dignified manner is to make sure that it finds its summit in the Word made flesh. Stay tuned. I'm Marcus Peter.
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10: Joshua, I'm confused. 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
26: The Lord said that we must march around the city of Jericho with the Ark of the Covenant for 6 days. 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
10: What is he talking about? 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
11: No idea. 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
5: Yum, slushies!
12: There is power in saying I'm sorry, and relationships can be truly strengthened by it. So do we choose to apologize to our children when they are hurt by our actions? 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It gives a child that learns humility. Let's be loving families that ask for and give forgiveness quickly.
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14: Heavenly Father, thank you for this day. Thank you for creating me and all of creation. Even more so, you gave us the Holy Spirit as promised by your Son, who paid the supreme price for our sins. O Jesus, through my consecration to you through Mary, I choose to live this day for love of Thee, for the conversion of sinners, for the holy souls in purgatory, and for the reparation of sins committed against the Immaculate Heart of Mary. Amen.
16: Hi, I'm Father Enrique, and this is 60 Seconds on the Eucharist. So there's a very important relationship between the time we spend with the Lord, like in adoration of the Eucharist, or with Him, and our reception of Holy Communion, right, in the Eucharist, right? When you think about like doing something like something fun or interesting, it's not the same to do it with somebody whom you don't know, but if it's somebody whom you love and it's a dear friend of yours, then it's going to be super awesome, right? If we don't know the Lord and we just spend time with Him in adoration and getting to know Him in the Eucharist, just spending time praying with Him, when we receive Him in the Eucharist in Holy Communion, we're receiving a stranger, somebody whom we don't know. And so the deepness of that communion won't be there, or it won't be as strong. But if we get to know the Lord in prayer, in adoration, then the impact of our communion with Him when we receive Holy Communion, it's just going to change, because we're receiving an intimate friend, and it'll bear much more fruit in a spiritual life. God bless you.
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32: Well, hey, thanks for joining me. It is good to be with you today. I'm Drew Mariani. We're going to kick it off a fun show this afternoon, so I hope you'll be able to hang out with me. Dr. Gavin Ashton is going to be stopping by in a moment. But as you just heard, you can still call in. This is Relevant Radio Spring Pledge Drive. 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And if you donate in this hour, you get matched dollar for dollar. 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I traveled on a pilgrimage just recently to Poland. And I traveled with two different couples that had won. And they were there because their name came out of the drawing. So they had a wonderful time. You will too. So why not take advantage of it? 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Let's pray for your needs, for your finances, for your health, for all those special graces and intentions that you need and are asking God for. And we'll turn to the Mother of God as we do every day. In the name of the Father, and of the Son, and of the Holy Spirit, amen. Remember, O most gracious Virgin Mary, that never was it known that anyone who fled to your protection, implored your help, or sought your intercession was left unaided. Inspired by this confidence, I fly unto you, O Virgin of Virgins, my Mother. To you I come, before you I stand, sinful and sorrowful. O Mother of the Word incarnate, despise not my petitions, but in your mercy hear and answer me. Amen. In the name of the Father, Son, the Holy Spirit. Amen. So we'll trust this great work of relevant into her intercession, of course, into your willingness to get behind it as well and say yes to God. Keep Catholic, the Catholic faith strong, at least in this country. You know, there's a big challenge going on right now, just to give you some perspective, over in the other side of the pond, as we like to say, in the British Isles. And I don't think it would be too drastic to say that they're facing challenges that were faced probably in the late Middle Ages when Henry VIII claimed for himself the title of the head of the Church of England. We saw the rise of the Anglican Church, of course, and that changed the course of history.

0: were brutal. I don't know if you know what it means to be hanged, drawn, and quartered. That was very common in that day. I won't get into the details of it, but you can look it up yourself. A brutal way to execute somebody. I think it was St. Margaret Clitheroe was pressed to death. So today, because of mass immigration policies, Muslims are beginning to take over local town councils all over the country, and many of them have expressed their absolute intent to take over the country, and that, of course, is a huge challenge, but it's not being met by the current leadership. Dr. Gavin Ashton is a former Anglican bishop who was also the chaplain to Her Majesty Queen Elizabeth II, and he converted to the Catholic faith in 2019. I've had the great privilege of speaking to him many times. He's now become a very critical voice on many social and religious issues. You can find him on Substack at New English Catholic if you want to track him down. Dr. Ashton, welcome back. Good to have you with us.
1: Thank you. It's lovely to hear you again.
0: Likewise. Yeah, before the Reformation, England was thoroughly Catholic. Are there still remnants of that period around the Isles? What's the temperature there? What's that like, if you could? Maybe expand on that.
1: Everything English after the defeat of the pagans, which was really undertaken by Alfred the Great in the 9th century, has been Catholic right up until Henry VIII. So our common law, our education system, our morals, our church buildings, everything was Catholic. And then, of course, in about the 1530s, it was taken over by the Protestant state. But nonetheless, the skeleton of Catholicism is everywhere over this country. So the Protestant experiment has been tried for 500 years, and it's run out of steam. It didn't deliver the renewal that it promised of the church. Instead, it fragmented and gave way to nationalism and other pressures. So we're at a unique moment in history, because this is the point in time when the Catholic Church in England, which was at 1,000 years of history, needs to find its voice again and its identity again, and needs to lay claim to the country that was rescued from paganism. But it has competition, and it has two competitors. It has neo-Marxism, or woke movement, on one side, on the left, and it has Islamic theocracy on the right. And we really have a few years to stake our claim to the future of our country. As it happens, both, of course, the woke left and the Islamic right are very competent, because their ideology is essentially political. So Islam is a mixture of politics and religion. And of course, wokery is also a mixture of politics and religion. It's secularized utopian Christianity mixed with a determination to rule. So we're stuck in the middle, and we have two very experienced and very determined competitors, and we're fighting for our civilization.
0: Is revival happening right now in your country? What's it like?
1: No, I don't think it is. I think it's much more like waking up from a very long sleep. Mm. The trouble is, the Catholic Church had such a dreadful time at the hands of the establishment. There were very few natural English people left. They'd been executed or frightened or thrown into prison. A few, the recusants, remained. Then Catholics from Europe began to flood in about 30 years ago. First the Italians and the Irish, and then the Poles. And they did a great deal to reinvigorate mass numbers, because, of course, Catholicism is international. But it's taken a long while for English Catholics to essentially step into their responsibilities and not act like second-class citizens who've been given a license to be here. Catholicism is in the DNA of what it is to be English. That first 1,000 years was the bedrock on which our civilization was built. And that's what's got to be recaptured. So it's more like waking out of a long sleep than a revival.
0: The influence of Islam, we see it in France. We've seen a lot of migration in Italy, Britain in particular. What kind of influence are they having there? I was mentioning how they're taking over a lot of the local councils and courts. How big of a threat do you see the rise of Islam when it comes to the faith there in England and across Europe? We're seeing our own challenges here in the United States as well.
1: Well, I think

0: best comparison is with the Nazi Party in the 1930s in Germany. The thing about democracy is it's really quite vulnerable to even a small group voting as a bloc. So people forget that Hitler won a democratic victory over the Weimar Republic. And he did it with the support of 12% of the German population. That's all it took to overcome the divisions in the rest of the body politic. So if you can have even a small percentage voting one way and you can rely on them, you can have an undue influence. And we've seen that for the first time ever in the last week. So we had local elections, which are normally about emptying trash cans and mending holes in the road. But astonishingly, they became all about destroying Israel and supporting Gaza, which was a very weird thing. And much of the election publicity material was in Urdu, or in Arabic, which again was a first. And the Islamic politicians, of whom there were really a disproportionate number, because they know what they're doing, and they know that the way to win influence is to gain political leverage. They decided they would punish the Labour Party, that are equivalent of the Democrats, for not being sufficiently pro-Gaza. They were really quite pro-Gaza. And so the Labour Party lost a whole load of seats that it had for decades because the Islamic Party moved in a block to whoever would beat them instead. It was a flexible blocking system. And what that's done is, first of all, it's shown the whole of the rest of the country that if the Islamic bloc vote moves against anyone, anywhere, there's a chance that it will remove them from power. Every other political party in the country now realizes that the Muslims could turn against them and deprive them. Now, the Muslims can't turn against everybody all the time, but the problem is that the rest of the country is politically divided. Yeah. Only the Muslims have a bloc vote. And one of the rest of the country, if you like, hasn't got the political either sophistication, will, or vision to deal with it. Right. So the answer is they can have a disproportionate amount of power, and they're about to use it. The thing that's really worrying at the moment is they want a blasphemy law. And the Labour Party, which is in government, has been working very hard to produce one. At the moment, it just comes in the form of cultural guidelines. So universities, police, doctors, schools are all culturally advised to protect Islam. Well, that's one step away from legislation. Yep. They haven't got there yet, but that's what they're pressing for. So the moment they get that, it's going to become impossible to argue against Islam in public without creating a criminal offense.
1: That's a slippery slope. You know, you take that small little step there, and next thing you know, it does become law. We've seen what happened with Aja Bibi and others when it comes to blasphemy laws. Dr. Ashton, thank you for being with me today. It is a pleasure. We've got to take a short break here. We thank you for your contribution and for all that you do. I'd love to talk to you in greater length at some point about this. Our connection is just a little bit fuzzy here, so I'm going to put you back to my producer. But we will catch up again soon, okay? Great to have you with me this afternoon.
0: That'll be great.
1: God bless you.
0: Thanks for having me on.
1: That's Dr. Gavin Ashton, former Anglican bishop, who was also the chaplain to Her Majesty, Queen Elizabeth II. And a great convert to the faith. I apologize for the audio. I know it was kind of hard to hear. I wanted to give you a look at what's happening in Europe with the rise of Islam, the radical conversion. Like, our faith is under attack on so many different levels, right? Not just here at home, but you see it all over the world, from Nigeria to Britain. I'll take a short pause. When we come back, let me give you some insight. Let me remind you again, today and today only, there's this rare opportunity. If you can make a pledge in any dollar amount right now, it gets doubled. You get entered for a chance to win a trip to travel with Father Rocky to England. So, and England and Ireland and Scotland, too. I should throw all that in. But here's Father Rocky. Stand by.
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3: 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It's Brooke Taylor joining Drew as we continue the Pledge Drive pilgrimage. Pilgrimage is the operative word here, especially today, as we just heard Father Rocky announce that jaw-dropping opportunity and making our way through the week, day by day, to our final destination, 5 o'clock on Friday. And we still have quite a bit of ground to cover. Right now, we are still, I'm looking at the percentage, 18% of the way to our goal. So we're praying that today is going to be a big day. We need you. A lot of people wait until Friday. I understand that. Today's Tuesday. Sometimes it kind of gets forgotten, hidden in there, a lot like our life. Our life is like Tuesdays, a lot of times ordinary, but hugely important. So we would love to start strong this hour one of the Drew Mariani Show. And again, today only, we have that 12-day pilgrimage to Ireland, Scotland, England. We've been hearing about the history, the landscape, the persecution, the perseverance of Catholics in England. And you will visit London, Oxford, York, Littlemore, which is so synonymous with Newman, where he was received into the church, and with Father Rocky. And that is for a donation of any amount. You are entered into this sweepstakes. And by the way, this is a pilgrimage for two, Drew, not just one, but two. That's important to mention.
1: Brooke, that's a great point, because as I was saying, I actually just got back from Poland and the Czech Republic, where we went to Prague and St. Faustine and Auschwitz. And there were two husband and wives had won this trip. The last pledge drive, I remember the one woman, she thought I was scamming her when I called her. Told her, hey, congratulations, you won the trip. She thought it was a con. But she actually won. They had the best time. Mm-hmm. And look, you may win too. You never know. You might say, I never win a thing, Drew. Call right now, 877-291-0123. And just make a gift. You know, make it from the heart. Not just like to win, but say, Lord, I love you, and I love my faith, and I want to proclaim it. I know Relevant's doing that, so I'm going to support it. 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You never know how God's going to bless you and somebody you love. You can travel with another person, and it's an incredible trip. 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At 877-291-0123. 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
4: Newman was many things. Controversialist, apologist, theologian, educator, poet. But through it all, he was a lover of the truth. Toward the end of his career, upon being made a cardinal, he summed up his life's work as follows. For 30, 40, 50 years, I have resisted to the best of my powers the spirit of liberalism in religion, by which he meant the view that religious statements are not matters of truth and falsity, but only expressions of subjective sentiment.
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1: That was Bishop Robert Barron. I just love him. I could listen to him all day. I love his delivery. I love his insights. He was talking about, of course, the amazing life of St. John Henry Newman. And you heard Brooke mention this too. There's many places on this trip that we are allowing you to be entered in for if you make a pledge today. And it's just today only. It's for two people. One of the places you'll go to, you're going to go to England, you're going to go to Ireland, and you're also going to ferry over to Scotland. But in England, you're going to go to Birmingham Oratory. That was actually founded by St. John Henry Newman. The Birmingham Oratory is one of the great centers of Catholic intellectual and spiritual life in England. And St. John Henry Newman's journey was from Anglicanism to Catholicism. And if you've ever read him, he really changed modern Catholic thought, and he's inspired countless conversions, and his presence is still deeply felt there. Of course, you go to the Oxford Oratory, you're going to go to Westminster Cathedral, you'll see Big Ben in the Tower of London. In fact, the Tower of London is pretty interesting too, because behind the ancient walls, you've got saints like St. Thomas More and St. John Fisher, who were imprisoned there, and they gave their life for the fidelity to the church. Their courage continues to inspire believers throughout the world, and you know, standing there reminds you that you know, truth is always worth defending no matter the cost. I've been to a lot of different pilgrimage sites around the world. I've been to Ireland. I've been to, you know, so many different places. The one place I've not been to yet, and I really do want to go, and Father mentioned he was gone, it was London, you know? Now, a lot of you might have been to England. I would love to have gone that. I've gone there. So if you have not been there, check it out. If you've never been to Ireland, it is certainly well worth visiting. And, of course, Scotland as well. But as you go through England, you can still feel the ghost of Christianity everywhere. There are these massive cathedrals that rise over these tiny villages. There's these ancient abbeys that sit in the ruins across the countryside. And it's really an enchanted place. England was one of the great centers of Catholic Christianity. And, you know, there's a lot of other great saints in addition to Thomas More and St. John Fisher. You got St. Edmund Campion. You got St. Bede, the Venerable, who helped really shape the spiritual life of Europe itself. There's a lot of great saints there. One of my favorite guests, a guy named Jonathan. I want to call him Jonathan Hurley. Help me with the name. It's first name. I'm zoning out right now for some reason. Kevin Hurley. Kevin Turley. Jeez, Kevin, forgive me. I know Kevin listens to the show, too. He's over there in England. I am mixing like three different people I know by that name, which is so fun. He's actually in Edinburgh right now. But, you know, he says, you ever come over, let me give you a tour. He says, because I will show you stuff in England, Catholic England, that you might never seen. And I don't know how much you know about your English history. King Henry VIII, he broke from Rome in the 16th century. And of course, you know, he wanted a male heir. And you know the story of Catherine of Aragon and Anne Boleyn and the many wives that he had and his rupture with the Catholic Church. And once he broke, and Satan loved it, this was a momentous day. See, Satan hates the church. And you see the fingerprints of him all over this. What did we see happen afterwards? Monasteries were destroyed, right? Faithful Catholics were persecuted. Priests, they were hunted down. And the mass was driven underground. And you know, to be Catholic in England would cost you your freedom. And even your life. We take for granted our faith here in the United States of America. But I'll tell you, the blood of martyrs soaked English soil. And despite the persecution, the faith survived. And, you know, we see it rebounding today. What's really fascinating to me is how many people are rediscovering the faith right now. They're beginning to come back in a massive way. There's not a full revival in England. England may have lost a lot of its Christian identity over the centuries, but God hasn't abandoned it. And grace has a way of returning to places that seem spiritually dead. History's full of revival. So as you go over there, you're going to encounter this. You're going to see the Spirit at work. You know, maybe it's just the first flicker, a small flame that's stirring over there. But people are now returning to the faith over there. There's massive conversion taking place. There's something going on. I'm from Philadelphia initially, right? The eastern side of Pennsylvania. And I just saw that, you know, the seminary there in Philadelphia has the largest number of seminarians or priests. They're going to have ordination, largest number of ordinations this year, and I don't know how many decades. God's at work. God is at work in England. He's at work throughout Europe. He's at work here in America. We see the resurgence in our own country. And I know he's at work in your life, and he's going to be at work in the life of your loved ones. You know, if you're praying for conversion for somebody, let me throw this out. It's just a thought that just came to me. Why not make a donation right now to Relevant? Right? Anything, $10, $20, $50, $100,000, whatever you can afford, whatever is sacrificial to you. You get entered into this trip to go to England, Ireland, and to Scotland. It's going to be an extraordinary trip with Father Rock. It's going to be lots of fun. But make that sacrifice, a financial sacrifice for that loved one away from the faith, and say, Lord, give them the grace of conversion. Who knows? You might get selected for this trip. Maybe you can bring that soul with you. Maybe it's your wayward daughter or your wayward son. Maybe it's a sibling or a spouse. Wouldn't that be awesome to be able to take them on a trip you won and walk in a place where faith has been abandoned, where faith has been lost, and where faith is once again resurging. We see it in Ireland as well, right? You know the history of Ireland. Thank God for them. They have preserved the faith. You see great saints like St. Patrick and so many others. If you want to do that, maybe God's talking to you. Call right now. You have a chance to get in at 877-291-0123. That's 877-291-0123. Say, I just want to make a pledge. It's tax deductible. You can write it off on your taxes. And you do not know how God's going to bless you. The other thing you can do here, too, is go online to relevantradio.com or go to the mobile app and make your pledge there. If you do that, I'm going to send you a really powerful interview I did with Father Ryan Brady. I'm having trouble with names today, right? And he shares his conversion story. This is a guy so far away from the faith. So if you're praying for conversion, this is your moment. Make the call.
3: Absolutely incredible opportunity for you today on our Spring Pledge Drive, a once-in-a-lifetime pilgrimage with Father Rocky to Ireland, Scotland, England. This is a 12-day trip. 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Today only. We are talking Dublin, Glendalough, one of my favorite places on earth, often called the Garden of Ireland. Armagh, the Sea of Patrick, the place that St. Patrick was the seat as our archbishop, and so many other great places. We're hearing about the faith and the beauty and the martyrdom of the Christians, the Catholics in England. You'll go to England, you'll go to Scotland, and just the faith and the roots. And I have to say, Drew, we really prayed. Today is a big day, as every day is. We only have 1 week to reach a massive goal by 5 o'clock on Friday. We're day two, first hour, and stepping out in prayer that today will be a good day. And I want to say we just received confirmation of an anonymous gift coming in from the Twin Cities of $10,000.
1: Wow. Thank you for that.
3: Extraordinary.
1: Wow. Incredible. We had that beautiful $7,000 gift yesterday. $10,000 today. 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That's dollar for dollar right now. That's crazy. $20,000. Thank you for that. We need that. We haven't even, we barely raised $500,000. We have to raise another $2.5 million if Relevant's going to stay strong and be here in the days ahead. You know, these are nail biters. Normally May's a good pledge drive. August is the one that I worry about, but for some reason it's slow. I know things might be tough out there, but this is when we need you more than ever. Really, we need your help. So call 877-291-0123. Travel to England. Travel to Ireland today and today only. Whatever dollar amount you give, large or small, it's doubled, but you also get entered into a chance to win a trip to England, Ireland, and Scotland. And I know you just got back from Ireland. You were there, and I asked you to pray for me at the Tomb of St. Patrick.
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1: Thanks for whatever you can do. 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Take advantage. You're going to give. This is the perfect day to give. Give right now. All right, we'll be right back. Stay with me. More straight ahead.
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1: Well, hey, thanks for joining me. Good to be with you today. I don't know if you heard any of this. Last week, Secretary of State Marco Rubio put out a 5-minute video on the contribution of Catholics to America. It was for the Center for the Constitution and Catholic Intellectual Traditions conference entitled Endowed by Their Creator, Catholicism, Declaration of Independence, and the American Experiment at 250. And it really is quite incredible to have such a high-ranking government official detailing how Catholics have contributed to the country. So I want to share with you just a little bit of what he had to say. I think you'll appreciate it. And then one of my favorites, Dr. Susan Hansen, the Associate Professor of History at the University of Dallas, will be stopping by, give you a little look at the imprint of Catholicism in America. Here's Secretary of State Marco Rubio.
12: In 1895, Pope Leo XIII penned an encyclical to the Catholic Church in the United States. "All intelligent men are agreed," he wrote, "that America seems destined for greater things. Now it is our wish that the Catholic Church should not only share in, but help to bring about this prospective greatness." But as the Holy Father noted, the Church had already been here from the start. 4 centuries prior, one Catholic explorer ventured out into the great unknown and returned home with the story, as he wrote in one letter, of a land more richly endowed than I know or am able to say. Few moments in history have carried more consequence. Christopher Columbus renewed the West's confidence in itself and launched that great age of discovery, exploration, and expansion from which America was born.
1: Secretary of State Marco Rubio, who's falling into default mode. I'm joined right now by Dr. Susan Hansen. Doctor, good to have you with me. Good afternoon.
13: Thank you for having me on.
1: Appreciate you making time for us. Yeah, we talked about this before. Most people look back at the start of America as a nation, and they think, oh yeah, we began in 1776, the beginning of the revolution, you know, somewhere around there. Rubio points out that the first Christian service on our soil was actually a mass at St. Augustine, Florida. And you can even go back before that. He actually talks about Columbus. So you can take you all the way back there. But bring us back in time. Give us a view in terms of the Catholic imprint on the very founding of this country.
13: So I definitely think that, of course, the settlement of America is with the British Empire, but there was a long period of time where 3 empires were contending for North America, the British, the Spanish, and the French. And I think that you see all three of these inheritances reflected in American population. I was very surprised when I moved from the Northeast down to Texas, down to the University of Dallas, because I was just used to Irish Americans, Italian Americans, and Polish Americans. Those were the Catholics that I knew living in Northeastern cities. And when I moved to Texas, you're really at a combination point between the French influence in New Orleans and St. Louis in the Midwest, and the Southwest Hispanic influence. And so instead of having, you know, Irish names and Italian names and Polish names at the Catholic schools, you find French names and a lot of Hispanic names. So it really gives you this sense of the richness of the overlapping cultures that have been here on North America for the past 500 years.
1: My guest today is Dr. Susan Hansen. You know, there's so much to talk about. We have such little time here as well. The founding of our republic, you know, there weren't many Catholics, were there in the founding. You and I talked about, was it John Carroll? Mm-hmm. But you know, Washington, Jefferson, Benjamin Franklin, all those names everybody seems to know. They were deists, weren't they? And, yeah, the Protestantism versus Catholicism at that time. Give us a snapshot of that as well.
13: So Marco Rubio does go on later in his talk to say that even though the American founders were not by and large Catholic, although Charles Carroll stands out as one of the Catholic signers of the Declaration of Independence, he points out, I think very, very astutely, that they were part of the same civilizational tradition. And Charles Carroll, the Catholic signer of the Declaration of Independence, studied abroad to go to a Catholic college. But George Washington's older brothers, two older half-brothers, also studied in England. And this common tradition of a liberal arts education, a Christian liberal arts education, was really something that was common to all the American founders. You know, whether you were at Puritan Harvard, like John Adams, or you were, you know, William and Mary, which was Episcopalian, where Thomas Jefferson went. Alexander Hamilton went to Anglican King's College, which later became Columbia University. So they all had experienced this Christian liberal arts education that had been developed into the university system during the Middle Ages. These were medieval institutions, you know, from the University of Paris, and then Oxford and Cambridge were modeled on the University of Paris, University of St. Andrews and the University of Edinburgh in Scotland. So all of the colonial colleges, you had the same exact education. They were reading the same moral philosophy textbook that Thomas Aquinas would have been reading in the 1200s, which was Cicero's book on duties. So I thought that Marco Rubio put it very well when he said they may not have been, you know, explicitly or denominationally Catholic, but they were part of the same civilizational tradition, which had been reflecting on democracy and some of the weaknesses that made democracies unstable, and, you know, had developed the idea of checks and balances between the judicial, the executive, and the legislative branches. You already have thinking like that in Aristotle and in Polybius in Rome. And so these things had been worked out and hammered out. And then institutionally, Marco Rubio talks about the English common law tradition and the tradition of bills of rights, which, you know, all comes from the English medieval tradition. The Magna Carta in 1215 was the earliest bill of rights. And that's 1215, the date 1215 is in the lifetime or the century of Thomas Aquinas. So I thought that was very well put. They were part of the same civilizational tradition as you know, the Catholic population. One thing that Marco Rubio doesn't exactly talk about is the way in which that civilizational tradition was reinvigorated by the immigrant populations of the Irish Americans, the Italian Americans, and the Polish Americans. He talks about the early Hispanic churches in Florida, the mission churches in California and Texas. He talks about Charles Carroll at the founding, talks about this long sort of medieval common law tradition. But I do think that we have to give sort of due emphasis to the fact that the religious liberty regime that the American founders created, that they explicitly stated in the First Amendment, our right to religious liberty, made America very welcoming for Catholics who were fleeing authoritarian states in Europe over the next 250 years. And so even if they weren't Catholic themselves, they created a place that was very welcoming for Catholics and gave them the religious freedom that they no longer experienced in Europe.
1: Let's do this. I need to take a short break, but when we come back, you know, on the other side of this, I don't know if people truly understand the scope of Catholic influence on our nation, from the founding of universities to hospitals and schools and healthcare and immigration and religious liberty, a whole litany of other things. Our Catholic faith really influenced a lot of those debates, and we can talk a little bit about that as well. If you want to join us, Dr. Hansen is live with me. We're in studio at 888-914-9149. I've got to take a short pause. Don't forget, we only have a few minutes left. While I'm on the air, you're eligible to win a trip for two to join Father Rocky on a pilgrimage to Ireland, to England, and to Scotland. And if you want to know where your money goes, if you want to see what your donation, you know, how it impacts lives, just listen to this. We call these miracle moments.
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14: Let's go out to Hawaii to Jennifer. Hello, Jennifer. Thank you for calling in.
15: Oh, thank you for putting me on the show. I was just telling the gentleman I spoke to how God has been speaking to me for about the last 6 weeks and coming to me. And just recently I got in the car. I have never heard of your radio station. Nothing. Turned my car on. 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
14: God bless you. 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
3: 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This is day two of our spring pledge drive. It's Brooke Taylor joining Drew. 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And by the way, everything you give today is doubled. This trip is in October, one of the most beautiful times of the year to visit. In Ireland, that's actually when the Dublin Marathon takes place, because Ireland is such a nice time of year there. I've been there twice in the last year because it's so beautiful. And you know, the land itself evangelizes you. It is the land of saints and scholars and martyrs and monks. You think of St. Patrick holding the shamrock, teaching the Trinity. That's Ireland, the gospel written right into the bones of the landscape. And so you're going to see the beautiful Glendalough, the home of St. Kevin. He's often called the St. Francis of Ireland, and so many more places, from England to Scotland, Edinburgh, and more. Drew, this is really incredible. And today only.
1: That's the thing. Today and today only. You will not have this chance tomorrow. I see a lot of people coming in at $20 gifts and $70 gifts and $40 gifts and $50 gifts. They all get doubled too, dollar for dollar. But the window is closing. We're about to pray the chaplet. If you are considering this, it's a trip for two. Your airfare to, you know, Scotland and the ferry to, or the airfare to England and to Ireland and ferrying over to Scotland and your hotels and your food over there. It's an incredible trip. You travel with Nativity Pilgrimage. They do a phenomenal job. And Father Rocky, of course, will be your spiritual director there. So this is the only day. It's a very rare opportunity. There's a dollar for dollar match, but you also get this opportunity. And I'm telling you, the place will change you. It's one of those places. It's a land of saints and scholars and monasteries and martyrs and just rugged beauty. and deep faith. It's hard to really put my you know, put it into words what you're going to experience. It's a life-changing experience. So why not be charitable right now? Maybe make a donation and give, help Relevant in this important mission of bringing the faith to the world. 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
17: Carol, we see you. 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You're in the running for that trip. Veronica in Austin, Texas. Joan in Akron, Ohio. I think every pledge drive Joan gives, because I always think it's my mom. My mom is also Joan in Akron. So thank you, Joan. God bless you. 877-291-0123 to join the family.
12: Some have claimed that the Catholic faith is a foreign import to our country. Only one of the 56 men who signed the Declaration of Independence was Catholic. Charles Carroll of Maryland, for whom one of this conference's hosts is named. Just two Catholic names appear on our Constitution itself. But the Catholic faith has always been part of the American story. The first Christian service on our soil was a Catholic Mass. The oldest permanent settlement in the United States is the town of St. Augustine, planted by Spanish Catholics on the coastal sands of my home state of Florida. Catholic saints were martyred on American soil well over a century before the Revolution began.
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1: Oh, Secretary of State Marco Rubio. Really, it's a 5-minute piece of video, and it really is quite powerful, quite riveting. And I thought today we'd just take a look at this, the gift that you and I have been entrusted with, the beauty of our faith. You know, when settlers first came here, God was a big part of their life. I mean, the beautiful Chesapeake Bay was once called the Bay of St. Mary. Explorers would name rivers and mountains and territories and settlements after our Lord and after our Lady, after the saints. The mighty Mississippi, that was referred to by French explorers as the River of the Immaculate Conception. Of course, you've got towns like Corpus Christi, Body of Christ, Santa Fe, Holy Faith, right? Sacramento, named for the Blessed Sacrament, San Francisco, named after San Francisco, or St. Francis, I should say. But you get it. These Spanish missionaries, they traveled throughout Florida and Texas and the Southwest and California. The Jesuits went through the Great Lakes and the Mississippi regions, and men like Junipero Serra and so many others cultivated the early faith. And of course, we've seen it in our founding. We've seen it across the decades. And today, faith in our country is really, really under attack. Yet, you know, our faith has done so much. If you take a look, as my guest today, Dr. Susan Hansen, pointed out, you take a look at the Irish, you take a look at the Italians that have come here, Mother Cabrini, so many others. The imprint we made on this country, the sacrifice of creating Catholic universities, you know, like Georgetown or the University of Notre Dame, thousands of schools and ministries. We have influenced with our intellectual thought everything from civil rights to healthcare to religious liberty. And Catholic social teaching helps shape conversations about solidarity and moral responsibility and so many other things. We are blessed to be Catholic, but the nation depends on us, and you know, nothing here is free. The church taught that freedom is not, you know, being able to do what you want. It's the ability to choose what is good, true, and beautiful, doing what you ought. And America today, I really believe, is wrestling with deep spiritual questions, and that's the beauty of Relevant. I'm grateful for your support of us, because we're trying to shine the light of our faith and educate the next generation so that they can be faithful citizens of this great country and of course, faithful followers of Jesus Christ. Doctor, it's good to have you back. I only have a few moments with you, but the influence of Catholics, not just from St. Augustine or our founding, not just in the early chapters of the Revolution and the founding of our Republic, but across the decades and even today. You know, you teach at a Catholic university, the University of Dallas. What are you seeing? How critical is Catholic thought, Catholic teaching today in the future and the success of this republic?
13: Well, I mean, look, now in history departments and the teaching of history across the United States of America in state schools and, you know, Ivy League schools, there's a lot of anti-Americanism. There's a lot of Marxist anti-Americanism. And I think that you really are seeing, Catholic education as a bastion for understanding, I would say, a deeper civilizational understanding of American culture as being rooted in Christian and classical culture. And so I think we really are contributing to a revival of a very rich and deep and well-informed patriotism, that the Catholic world is contributing, the Catholic intellectual world. I think that the freedom that we were given at the American founding to start our own schools and universities has been so important for the flourishing of the faith in America. And especially because you're doing a pledge drive right now on Relevant Radio, I think we should think about the fact that it is the American regime that gives us the possibility of starting a non-for-profit organization, starting a 501c3, you know, and getting donations. It's the American founding that gives us freedom of speech and freedom of education. Americans should not kid themselves, right? Other countries do not have the same kind of freedom of education and freedom of speech that we have. And the Catholics who arrived here, you know, poor Irish Americans, poor Italian Americans, supported the creation of the parochial school system, the parish schools, private education, you know, private Catholic academies, all across the United States of America. And those schools became very prestigious. People, even non-Catholics, wanted to send their children to those schools because they were you know, so well run. But also the ability, you know, of wealthy people, you know, to get tax breaks for donations, for philanthropy. This gave us a thick civil society. So we actually have things like Relevant Radio being able to have freedom of speech. You know, we have the University of Dallas, not having to kind of cave to, you know, the secular federal government or to Marxism, and can teach the faith properly. That's part of the freedom we were given in 1776. And, you know, when you go to England, you go to France or Italy today, it's very hard to start a non-for-profit because of their tax structure, which is, you know, practically socialist. And it's very hard to start an independent school, you know, to have a little classical charter school that you're starting, you know, with your parish. That's unheard of over there. So we should not take these freedoms for granted. I was actually very impressed with the grand finale of Marco Rubio's talk. It actually took me aback a little bit because he said, you can see in the history of America the face of God.
1: I love that.
13: It was an incredible statement. You can see in the history of America the face of God. And then at first I was a little taken aback, like that's strong language. Yep. But then I remembered that Leo XIII had an encyclical letter in 1892 about the Columbus discovery of America on the anniversary of 1492. Leo XIII wrote a letter to all Italians all over the globe, 1892. And he also uses the same language. He says that it seems to have been providential in God's plan to open up the new world, just as people were losing the faith in the old world. Yes. So we have to be very, very proud of Catholic participation in the American founding.
1: Providential. Hey, Doctor, thank you very much. I apologize for the amended schedule, but look forward to our next conversation.
13: Looking forward to it.
1: It's Dr. Susan Hansen from the University of Dallas. You can check him out at relevantradio.com/UDallas. We'll be right back.
17: 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We know that, and we are overjoyed to celebrate and ask you to be a part of it, to offer you this 12-day pilgrimage opportunity with Father Rocky to the British Isles, Ireland, and Scotland. For a gift of any amount, you could win that pilgrimage for two, Drew, that rhymes, but only for today.
1: I love it. Hey, Brooke, you got back from Ireland. I was there recently, too. It's such a spectacular trip. Let me put it in perspective. We're going to pray the chaplet in 5 minutes, so we're going to stop. So this is the best time to get in and get your donation in and get entered for this trip. Dr. Susan Hansen just told my producer, Nick, that, hey, she's going to make a pledge. She wants an opportunity to win a trip 4-2. You're going to travel with Father Rocky. You're going to travel with great spiritual directors. You're going to, you know, not only go to England, you're going to go to Ireland. You're going to ferry to Scotland. And believe me, if you love Guinness or good Scotch or, you know, good English beer or just a beautiful culture, you're going to get that plus deep, deep spirituality. And for your gift of any dollar amount, by the way, it gets doubled. And I can't promise you that tomorrow. I know it gets doubled right now. You, if you make that pledge, not only does your donation get doubled, but you also will be entered into this trip. And look, Relevant needs you. 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You're a big part of that. And I just invite you to be part of this great mission that God has put before all of us to keep the Catholic voice strong. It helped form the Republic, and it will save the Republic. It is what's necessary for the future of it. If you love your country, make a pledge now. Maybe God will bless you and somebody you love with that trip with Father Rocky. 877-291-0123, online at relevantradio.com or on the mobile app. And Brooke, as you know, time is really ticking. We only have a few minutes left in this hour, so they need to get in now.
17: And if you are just tuning in to Pray the Chaplet, we're approaching the Hour of Mercy. This is also a wonderful time to give in honor of the blessings. That wonderful talk that you have, Father, with Father Ryan Drew is so beautiful. And he talks about the power of divine mercy in his own life. And what I'm referencing is a video interview, but you can also listen audio as well. Coming Home, A Father's Prayers, A Mother's Tears, and A Son's Return to the Church. That, again, any gift online, you'll receive this exclusive download. And he talks about drifting, being a prodigal, being raised in a faithful Catholic home, and then coming back. And it is so hopeful and so edifying. Really wonderful interview with Drew and Father Robert. And of course, this pilgrimage, Kathleen is in the running. I just saw you gave for $52, right, which is doubled, by the way, in Minnesota, St. Paul. Thank you, Kathleen. Jeffrey in Kiel, Wisconsin, $1,000. Wow. Okay, we're moving the needle a little bit here. Thank you. Gloria, San Antonio, Texas. All gifts, big and small, are appreciated. And everything, again, is going to put you in the running for this pilgrimage, Drew.
1: I see Iris with $16, Mary with $20. 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And I'm telling you what, I love Ireland. You're going to love England. You're going to love Scotland. You're going to love traveling with Father Rocky. But time is limited. We only have 2 minutes before we've got to pray the chaplet here. This offer really expires at the end of the day. So you've got to get in right now if you want to take advantage of it. 877-291-0123. 877-291-0123.
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2: We're all called to be great saints. Don't miss the opportunity.
4: Well, I forgot what I talked about last week, and I just found out it was St. Thomas. I don't know how I got to that poor guy. Anyway, we'll figure out what to talk about tonight, won't we? You know, the safest remedy against the snares of the enemy, St. Francis said, our Holy Father, is spiritual joy. And that's something that we have a hard time with. Because we have so many serious problems. And our dear Lord said to us, my joy I give to you. Well, you know, where is it? Anybody got it? I don't see anybody raising their hand. And he said, no man. And he said, man. I think that's the funniest thing. He said, no man take it away from you. Well, I think a lot of things take it away. The weather will take it away. I had an uncle that would bet that it's going to rain tomorrow. Bet you if you're gone somewhere, have a community picnic or social or something from the parish, he'd say, nah, it's going to rain. And we call them pessimists. Well, our Lord said, I have to have, and you have to have, a spiritual joy that no man can take away. That means no, nothing, really. Man is a kind of general term. But a lot of things take our joy away because we don't like God's will. That's the whole problem. If we were to accept the will of God in every instant now, we'd all be happy. What would you be unhappy about? You wouldn't be unhappy about anything. No, we do have. I mean, there are some terrible, terrible trials in the world, terrible crosses in the world that people bear. Now, spiritual joy does not mean you're going to be ha-ha, happy-happy. You can't. But we can have a spirit of acceptance, see, about the things I cannot change. And that's spiritual joy. Now, you would think the apostles would have all the spiritual joy you can imagine. And they didn't after the resurrection. They were kind of, they didn't know what to think, really. Some of them still thought our dear Lord was some kind of prophet. And I want to take this evening my rendition. My rendition of the appearance on the shore of Tiberias. I didn't take this last week, did I? No. Okay. It's good I have people who listen. I'd never know what to say if I didn't. Now, the apostles should have had, at this point, now Jesus had already risen and he had appeared to his apostles a couple times. I would have just sat down where he was last time and waited. What I would have done. But Peter says, I'm hungry, I'm going fishing. What a mundane thing to think of when the Lord's going around appearing everywhere. Wouldn't you have waited around? I would have. I bet you Mary Magdalene was waiting around. But now they said, well, I've gone fishing, and kind of casual, you know. They were fishermen. They had to make a living. Now, the sons of Zebedee said, we'll go with you.

Now, you and I, in today's way of thinking, would have said, no, that's not the one. He can't stand a crisis. So you got to have all this pat down. See, our Lord chooses dummies. That's why I'm here. I am absolute proof that our dear Lord, if he's hard up, will go and choose somebody that absolutely has nothing to offer. And then he feeds them, and then they feed you. And that's what happened to Peter. But I always wanted to know, why would our dear Lord choose Peter, knowing Simon, Simon, he said, Satan wanted to sift you like wheat, but I have prayed for thee that your faith fail not. And when you are converted, oh, wow, then you can convert your brothers. That's what he said to Peter. And then Peter wanted to convince him not to go to Jerusalem. You know, if you're going to die and they're going to treat you so terribly, don't go. Now, that's a nice logical answer, isn't it? See? And Lord said, get thee behind me, Satan. Ooh. Boy, one day he gives him the keys. The next day he calls him a devil. I mean, the Lord knows how to humiliate you. So if Peter felt pretty good about getting the keys, he sure was flattened out. And he did, exactly. He said, before the cock crows thrice, you will deny me twice. Ooh. You think you'd be looking around for the opportunity and dodge it. Just run away. Do something. No, he goes and starts warming himself there, putting himself in the very position the Lord warned him not to do. See, we're all like that. We just don't catch on. That's why we don't have true spiritual joy. And I'm going to go over this because I want to know, and I hope you want to know, what did Peter have? What was that hidden joy, hidden grace that Peter had that God would choose him in spite of the fact that he denied him 3 times? I would have said, split, buddy. You are not the one. I think all of us would have, you know. It's practical. Then none of the apostles would have passed a psychological test. I don't know who would. Thomas was a doubter. Poor Thomas, you know, he couldn't help it. If he didn't see it, he didn't believe it. The other apostles were all full of wonder, except I think Thomas gave everybody a problem. Peter, well, he spoke before he thought. Now, that can be aggravating. You know, everybody knows somebody like that. You know, you ask them, yeah, I know about that. Then you say, well, what is it? Well, I don't know. What's the difference? And you say, well, why do you say you know? I don't know, just changing my mind. And we all know people who act and then think afterwards. And that was Peter. Man went up to him one day and said, does your master pay the tax? He said, sure. So he walks in the room and our Lord says to him, Peter, who pays the taxes, the sons or the people? Oh, he had to be embarrassed. He said, the people. He said, well, go and throw whatever, what do fishermen throw? Whatever it is. And he said, you'll catch a fish, and in his mouth will be 2 shekels, one for you and one for me. A hook and line, thank you very much. So you see, he always said the wrong thing. So there was good reason why you and I would not have chosen Peter. But God chose Peter. See? And how many of you say, oh, I can't work for God. I mean, what would I do? Well, if you stop thinking of yourself, the Lord could use you for anything. You know, I'm always amazed because I've told you 1,000 times, I'm going to tell you again. I work very hard for my F's in school. I did. And I'm always amazed, you know, that I'm here. Because it doesn't make any sense, any more than Peter makes any sense. But Peter had something, and we're going to find out tonight what he had. Now, it was light by now, and there stood Jesus on the shore, but the disciples didn't know it. And Jesus called out, he said, friends, have you caught anything?

0: Now, I would not call anybody who fled when I was in trouble a friend. Would you? Well, Jesus did. He said, friends, have you caught anything? What a sentence to ask five men who failed to catch a minnow. If Jesus would have asked me that, I would have said, I didn't go fishing, I went out to meditate. I mean, I wouldn't admit that I was out all night long. I'm a commercial fisherman, and I didn't catch anything. Now we realize something, because Peter said, no. Oh, now we find something in Peter that we don't have. He had his mistakes, very serious ones. But now we're beginning to see something in Peter. This is before Pentecost. He said, no. So what was there about Peter that Jesus really liked so much? He was honest. He wasn't afraid or ashamed to fail. How many men here are petrified that they may fail? So what? Try again. There's no disgrace in failing. Our Lord did not say, blessed are those who are a success. Success can be dangerous. Did you know that? I've always been afraid of success. I want to succeed for the church, for the sake of the people, for the sake of the church. But I got to worry about me and my soul. And Peter was very honest, a simple no. I didn't catch anything. He wasn't ashamed to say it. Now we have an ingredient that Jesus is looking for. And you got to ask yourself, do I have that? Am I honest? Do I have integrity? Can a person come up to you, ask you a question, and get the truth? Or are you going to hedge and haw and hem and... We don't believe in the truth today. We just have to tell people what they want to hear, not what they should hear. That's the line of this world. You can't do that. Even though they don't want to hear it, you got to say it. You can say it nice. But Peter said, no, I didn't catch anything. Then this stranger, now they don't know who it is, said, throw your net on starboard side. At the wrong side of the boat. And you'll find something. Now, at this point, I would have said, look, whoever you are, I'm an experienced commercial fisherman, and you don't catch fish this close to the shore. Now go away. That's what I would have said. Because you can't catch fish when you're almost near shore, let alone throw a big net. Now, you see, Peter was willing to do something that as a commercial fisherman would think, this is ridiculous. So we would have answered, no, hey, wait a minute, I don't know who you are, but you're not a fisherman. I can't catch fish here. We would have had 1,000 reasons why I shouldn't do it. But it says here, they threw the net. Oh, now we have something in Peter that's awesome that we lack today. Obedience. We're not an obedient people. We're not simple. We've lost all that. You know, we send people to the moon. We send putniks to the moon. We send everybody to the moon. But we can't obey God. It isn't the smart who are going to heaven so much as the one who are obedient. And Peter was obedient. He was simple. He was honest and obedient. He didn't argue. He didn't say any excuses. He just threw the net. And all of a sudden, it got full of fish. And John said, isn't that strange that Peter didn't recognize the Lord? I would have said, this is a miracle, boys. It must be Jesus over there. No. John said, it is the Lord. See? What does that prove? It proves that loving God recognizes God. If you love the Lord, you recognize the least thing he does for you. The least. The least thing he does for you. And we think today that the least thing is just practical. Good luck. Oh, I hate that word. Boy, was I lucky today. You weren't lucky. There's no such thing as luck. That's a pagan way of attributing something God does to nobody. What is luck? Can you talk to luck? You ever say, good morning, luck? Be with me today? You can do that. There's no such thing as luck. It's a gambler. You're a spiritual gambler. You don't want to admit that God did this for you. He does many, many things for you. Many things. Little things. Finding a parking place is an act of God. Do you ever try to find a parking place? In a big shopping center? And you go around and around hoping somebody's going to go home. Somebody has to go home. Somebody has to get out of that place. You know, you keep going around and around. And then you get this place and somebody else goes and ride it. You've had that experience, huh? Are you thinking of God? You're not thinking of God at all. You're mad at the person who got the parking place. Nerve. I've been waiting here 20 minutes and now they go in there. What's wrong with them? They're smart. You're not too smart. That's what's wrong. And finally, you do find a parking place 4 blocks from where you want to go. Are you happy you found the parking place? No. 4 blocks, I got to walk for this dumb store. All you want some hooks for your wife, and now you're going around 4 blocks. That's all you're thinking of, the entire 4 blocks. We don't see God in anything. Now, had you found the parking place the very first time you looked, what would it have been? Would you say, thank you, Jesus? No, it was luck. Well, show me luck. I like to see luck. Everybody mentions it, or him or her, whatever luck is. You got to stop doing that. You got to say, thank you, Jesus. Good, bad, and indifferent. Here, now. At the words, it is the Lord, Peter, who had practically nothing on. I often wonder if he was the first streaker, you know? Poor guy, he never did anything right. You know, he tried so hard, and the harder he tried, the worse it got. So what's he do? He wraps his cloak around him. He couldn't even find his clothes. He was so excited. He wraps a cloak, and I don't know if any of you ever swam with a cloak on. But I'll make a bet that you're on the bottom and the cloak's falling, floating on the top. I mean, it has to be that way. So you have to read scripture with your imagination, not only your mind here, because he wrapped his cloak around him and jumped. You'd think he'd put his pants on, his shirt, and then swam. No, he jumped with a cloak on. But see, now here you have another quality in Peter that we need to look at. When Peter knew it was Jesus, he didn't care. He ran. And you have to remember that here is a man who denied he knew him. Now, one thing that Peter's a quality in Peter that many people lack is that he accepted forgiveness. How many of you accept forgiveness? You know, you go back to confession over and over and over over the same sin. Why do you do that? I mean, God is greater than any sin. His mercy is greater than any sin or sins you can commit. And if you're sorry, He forgives and forgets. So you see, Peter had that quality. He knew he denied his Lord. See? And when our dear Lord met Peter, he must have felt that. Hadn't got his penance yet, but he was forgiven. And most of us would have hidden ourselves in that boat. We would have said, oh, I can't face him, I can't meet, even though we're forgiven. We do that over and over. We have to accept God's forgiveness with joy and go on to a new life. And that's what Peter did. The other disciples are a little bit smarter, came in the boat, towing the nets, fish. They were only 100 yards away, 300 feet away from shore. They caught 153 fish. You can't do that. Put your line on that close to shore, all you're going to get is sand. Not going to get fish. But Peter knew. And though he had denied his Lord, just think of that. He had that confidence in God's mercy. You know, Sunday we had Mercy Sunday. How many of you really even go to confession? I don't know what you think is going to happen when you die. You're going to have this big red rug out there and all the angels going to come. And if you don't go to confession, I hate to tell you where you might go. And there will be a red carpet forever. Only this will be hot. If you want to know what I'm talking about, we call that place hell. H-E-L-L. In case you forgot how to spell it. Now, as soon as they came to shore, they saw, what, bread and a charcoal fire with fish on it. You know, this is amazing that God cooked breakfast for unfaithful apostles. Would you cook breakfast for somebody that lets you down? You may cook it, but I bet you it would burn it. Or just kind of slap it together. He's got nerve coming over here for breakfast after what he did to me. We're not a forgiving people. I had a man come to me one time. He said, I'm going to divorce that woman, by God. I said, no, whoa. Take it easy. What happened? He said, I was eating breakfast reading the paper. I said, well, that's your first mistake. He said, my wife put her fist through it. Ooh, why? She just thought of something I did 20 years ago. See, that's wrong. You can't do that. You go to confession and you get forgiven, and the Lord don't go and put a fist through you. It's over with now. You're forgiven. Start anew. But when you hold things like that, it's very bad for your soul. It's like a spiritual cancer. You see, you're always kind of stuck in sand. You can't move. So Peter now, our dear Lord, instead cooked a breakfast. I always wonder where he got the charcoal. Did he pass some Jewish hardware store? Just pick up a bag. So will that be stealing? No, everything belongs to God. You can't steal from yourself. Did he create it? I don't know. There it was, and a fire. How'd he make a fire on the shore? I don't know. but he made one. And where'd he get the fish? Did he look at the ocean and say, come up here, I got to cook a few of you? We don't know where he got it. I better have a handkerchief or I'm going to get it. Oh, excuse me. There's nothing I can do about it. My nose is running. Those of you that don't have asthma, thank God. It's not luck. So anyway, no matter where he got the charcoal or where he got the bread, he had bread too. Oh, wow. Where'd he get the bread? I'm going to ask him these important questions when I get there. Now, here's the beautiful thing about Jesus. He said, bring in the fish you have caught. Isn't that awesome? They didn't catch anything. You don't have to be too bright to know that. You know, Jesus amazes me. Because he does everything for us. Everything. And then he thanks us. But we don't have to thank us. It's a duty. Our Lord said one time in this good book, he said, when you have done all you've been told to do, say, I am an unprofitable servant. Oh, some of you don't do that. You're like a peacock when you get done doing something good. Look what I did. You didn't do anything. God gave you the talent. God gave you the time. God gave you the strength. But this time, it's so wonderful because he said, bring in the fish you have caught. No, he told him when, where, how, and then he put the fish in the net. But see, that's the point all of us miss. Terribly, terribly, terribly. See, we think of our lives as a corporation, our families as a corporation. And sometimes we run our churches like a corporation. See? You know, our dear Lord is so different than we are. He helps us all the way, and then he gives us credit for that little bit, that yes, that's the important thing. That we are willing to do the ridiculous. Everything they did here was ridiculous. So he can do the miraculous. See, then this place is ridiculous. Huh? 12 nuns could never build this place. That's ridiculous. All you need to do is say yes to God. Yes, Lord. I didn't get what I asked for, but it's okay. You know better. That yes is all he's asking for. And then he thanks you for doing this great thing. Great thing. And we always have to keep in mind, if you've been successful, thank God for it. You say, well, I did it. No, no, no, no. No, no. I was lucky. Oh. That's the dumbest statement I ever heard. What is luck? Is it a woman? Is it a man? Is it a thing? Is it a spirit? What are you talking about? It's luck. It's God. Why can't you say God? Why can't you say it is the Lord? And when our dear Lord said, bring in the fish you have caught, we have to remember he's such a generous, unselfish God. Isn't that wonderful? And what did he say now? They brought in the fish and they counted them, 153, and the net wasn't broken. Another miracle. They were always mending their nets. Did you notice that in here? Always mending their nets. Now, Jesus said to them, come and have breakfast. I think that's amazing. You know, our dear Lord made us, created us, to eat. And he knew these men were tired, wet, and hungry. And God made breakfast for those that failed him. Would you? No, I don't think we would. We're too, well, we're not loving enough to do that. And when our Lord said we should forgive 70 times 7 a day, if anybody made you, griped you that often, you'd be out the door by midnight. 70 times 7. That's all I got to forgive my neighbor 70 times 7. You forget to add the rest of the sentence. A day. Within 24 hours, I'm supposed to forgive my neighbor 70 times 7. Oh. We're having a hard time doing it once. Just once. See, the whole purpose of living in life is to become like Jesus in our own state, whatever that state is. We're far from that. We don't forgive. We think we're really good if we forgive somebody. See, we got to live this book. We just can't read it. We got to live it. Now, so then Jesus then stepped forward, took the bread and gave it to them, and the same with the fish. He served them. Isn't he awesome? He cooked breakfast. He invited them for breakfast. He served them. That amazes me. If an enemy would have come to me and I was forced to make him breakfast, I'd have thrown the bread at him. That's my Italian disposition, you see. I might, if I felt good, put some butter on it, but the butter may have been on his head. See, we don't know how to forgive like Jesus because we don't read it. We don't know what he did. We don't read this book. I not only have to forgive, but I have to serve the very enemy. See, our friends are wonderful. It's a great gift to have a friend. But it's our enemies that make us practice virtue, make us forgive, make us like God. That's why our Lord said, love your enemies. They do good to you. Really. Well, and this was the third time Jesus appeared to his disciples. Now comes the penance. You know, usually today's world, you go to confession and you get a little one Hail Mary. You say, well, that's my penance. Fine. But I'd like, you know, some of the priests here to see what Jesus did. He got to the soul. He got to the real fault. And he said, Simon, son of John, do you love me more than these others? And see, what did Peter do? He said, Lord, though all deny thee, all these deny thee, I will never. That was the wrong thing to say. Because he did deny him. So our Lord asked him the question, did Peter learn anything from that terrible sin? That's what Jesus was trying to find out. Did he learn anything? Do you love me more than these? And he said, yes, Lord, you know I love you. Now here's a different Peter. See, he didn't say, yeah, I love you more than these. No. He said, yes, Lord, you know I love you. You see, Peter learned. He learned something very important. Then he said, feed my lamb. See, if I'm forgiven, I have to do something about it. Not only do I have to forgive you, I have to love you. Because God loves me. I have to go further than just forgiveness. See? A second time he said, Simon, son, do you love me? He said, yes, Lord, you know I love you. No more bragging, Peter. Do you learn by your sins? Do you learn anything? And then do you change because you learned something? You learned that God forgives. You learned you made a big mistake. You learned that you should love the Lord and not go on goofing up. And the third time, he said, do you love me? Now, Peter was upset. I think Peter was a little bit Italian. Just a little bit. He said, Lord, you know everything. You know I love you. Then feed my sheep. And that's what you and I are called to do by the Lord. There are people who hate us. You're not asked to live with them. You're asked to love them, to forgive. It doesn't mean you make yourself a doormat. But forgiveness, you know, some people you just have to watch and be careful of. But you can, here's where it sits. That's what we got to get out of our hearts, see, that hatred. Because it does more harm to you than them. So now, we learned something about Peter. He was honest, had integrity, humility also. Said, no, I didn't catch anything. Wasn't afraid, wasn't ashamed. Just said, no. He was able to accept the mercy of God. And he knew without God's grace, he couldn't love him. Because he didn't. When it came to proving it, he failed. So let's look at Peter in a different way. You and I are called to love as God loves, even our enemies. We can always be careful. We can always be prudent. But we can never harbor hatred in our hearts, because the people who are our enemies probably need your prayers more than anyone, because they may be close to another kingdom. Just pray for them. And what does it mean to love them? To do good if you can, and harbor no evil thoughts. Just leave them to God. Now we have a call. Hello?
1: Hi.
0: Hey. Where are you from?
1: I'm from New Hampshire.
0: And what is your question?
1: Well, actually I have a comment first, and it's I love your show. I watch it every week.
0: Thank you.
1: And my question is, how can spiritual joy be achieved?
0: Well, in one way it's easy, in one way very hard. If I can accept the present moment, with joy, meaning without resentment, without anger, a disappointment. You know, the best thing that God can do for us sometime is to say no. I'll bet you there's not a woman in this place who didn't fall in love about 18 or 19 years old, dying to marry this man and so happy now she didn't. I'll make a bet there's men in this place who almost married this wonderful girl and then looked at her 20 years later and said, thank you, God. Is that not true? Sure it is. Yeah, that's true. So we have to have that attitude is, all right, I thank you, Lord. I'm happy no matter what God asks, what he does to us or for us. It doesn't mean we're happy, happy. No, joy is a contentment within. It has nothing to do with your facial expression. You know, we're not Christian scientists. If I'm eating beans, I'm eating beans. I know they're beans. I say they're beans. They're beans. I'm not going to say I'm eating chicken. I'm eating beans. So it's a contentment with God's will. That is joy. Because you're not unhappy with God's will. Our Lady was what an example of God's will. Think of it now. I mean, she was suddenly asked to become a mother. I mean, this is a big change. She didn't intend to become a mother. She said, how shall this be? Oh. She had consecrated herself to the Lord as a virgin, and she wasn't going to change that. But she wanted to do God's will. She said, how shall this be? And he told her. And she said, be it done to me according to thy will. And that's perfect joy. Let me tell you about St. Francis, our Holy Father. Brother Leo asked him one day, Father, in what lies perfect joy? He said, well, brother, we're going to the monastery. And it was snowing. He said, if we go and rap on the door, and the porter comes out and he says, go away, you thieves and brigade, go away. And he slams the door in our face. And if we rap again, and he says the same thing, and then we go a third time, and this time he comes and throttles us and throws us into the snow. And if we can accept that with joy, with happiness, it's God's will, that's perfect joy. What was he saying? He was saying that if I can, with all the effort I have, to make things right or good, and they turn some other way, I should have the contentment of knowing God's will is always supreme and holy. Always. Whether I like it or don't. But it's in acceptance. That's abandonment is a good word. A good word, because it says, Lord, I trust that whatever is happening to me at this moment is good for me. And what is it? I was asked to go see a woman years and years and years ago in the hospital who was dying of cancer. And they put her on a sheepskin because if she turned, she'd break another bone. And I said to her, Mrs. Michael, how are you? She said, I'm all right, thank God. She said, I had to sign my daughter over to my sister because I'm dying. But thank God, she said, I have someone to give her to. And I looked at this woman. She had a contentment on her face I seldom see, because she was so attuned to the will of God. I talked to her a little while, and I said a prayer for her, and she said, thank you. Praise God. She had a face that had a radiance about it. She was so attuned to the will of God. She gave her daughter away. Her husband left her. Soon as he heard she had cancer, bone cancer, he left. What a blow. Well, there she is, alone. What an awesome woman. She taught me more than I gave her. She gave me a memory of someone who is totally dependent upon the will of God. Detached, yes. I think when you know you're that close to death, and everyone you loved was gone. They were there, but there was nothing you can do about it. Nothing. And for her even to say to me, praise God, told me something. That woman had joy. That woman was totally attached to the will of God. We have another call. Hello?
2: Mother?
0: Yes.
2: Hi, my name's Diane.
0: Uh-huh.
2: I'm from Arkansas, and I love your show.
0: Thank you.
2: And I guess my question is, how do you know whether you're being called to do something or not? I have had like a lot of shame and guilt feelings from my past life of drugs and alcohol and sex and you name it, I've probably done it. And except I've gone to confession, and it seems like every time I go to confession, it's the same thing. It's like I feel so much shame. I can't receive the graces from God and everything. And sometimes I feel like I'm being called to maybe share my story with other people.
0: Oh, I don't think you have to do that. Only God can forgive, and He has forgiven you. See, that's what I was talking about. The greatest gift we can give to God is the acceptance of His mercy. The little flower said that. She said if she had all the sins in the world on her soul, she would never lose hope. Because His mercy is infinite. I've told many this event. It wasn't a story. It's not a story. It's something that happened to me. And I'm going to repeat it because maybe it'll help you. I love the ocean. And I was years ago at the Pacific, in the West Coast, and I had about an hour or so time between talks, and I went to the ocean. And I like to call the waves to me. And so I stood way back on the shore, and the waves were coming in, you know, and I stood there, and I said to the waves, come on, come on, come on. And they were just coming in, you know, how waves do. And so I sat there, I stood there, and I said, oh, come on, you can do better than that. Come on, come on. Well, all of a sudden, this wave got bigger and bigger, and I was petrified. I didn't think it would come, you know. And it came, and everybody around me said, run, run. I couldn't run because I was petrified. It was like I was in quicksand or something. And it came. I mean, it came. And it came up to my knees. And I was soaking wet. Just wet. And it gently went back. And the Lord, a little drop of that ocean fell on my hand. It was beautiful. The sun was shining on it. And I looked at it, and I thought to myself, I shouldn't have this. It's so beautiful. So I threw it back in the ocean. And the Lord said to me, Angelica, do you see that drop? I said, yes, Lord. He said, do you see the ocean? I said, yes, Lord. He said, that drop are all your sins and failings. And the ocean is my mercy. If you look for that drop, would you find it? I said, no, Lord. He said, then why do you keep looking? I learned a lot from that. And I'm asking you. The Lord has forgiven you. The past is gone. I know you feel unworthy, but that's a feeling. Also a little pride on your part. You can't believe you did all these things. But we're all capable of doing many things. The Lord is saying to you tonight, if you look for those, could you find them? You have to say, no, Lord. I couldn't find them. Why do you keep looking? Why do you keep looking at yourself? You've had a great grace from the Lord, the grace of conversion. That's a great grace from God. It shows how much He loves you. And because He loves you, He forgave. Why do you keep bringing it up over and over and over? People who have abortions do that all the time. You've been forgiven by the Lord God, who is God. He's not a creature that keeps bringing it back to you. We're talking about God. And when He forgives, it's a new sheet. It's like taking a blackened sheet and tearing it and crushing it and throwing it away. It's how God forgives. You must accept, like Peter, the mercy of God and go on. And if it comes back to you, give it to Jesus. You know, there have been a few saints who thought they gave everything to Jesus. And one of the Lord kept saying, it's a gift I want from you. And this saint, Jesus, I gave you everything. And he said, no, you haven't. You haven't given me your sins. Oh, now that's different, isn't it, huh? Would you do that tonight, huh? Will you kneel down where you are now and just say, Lord, I give you all my sin. You've already been forgiven. Why bring it up? It's a drop in the ocean of God's mercy. Live a new life now. Be joy-filled. Peace does not come from telling everybody your sins. Peace comes from God and God alone. My joy I give you. No man can take it away. If you have only human joy that says, well, everything wonderful happened to me today and I'm happy. No, that's very temporary. The joy has to come from God. You've been forgiven many sins. That's where your joy is. You're forgiven. It's gone. You don't need to be bringing it back up again. Give God the joy of forgiving him. And you accepting, as Peter did, the forgiveness of Jesus. See? Well, guess what? We only got 2 minutes, huh? I've enjoyed it. I hope you have. I think we can look at St. Peter with deeper love now. He had his problems, and you have yours. But he knew what to do about it. And you should also know. For the Church, our Holy Mother, the Church, has everything in her heart and mind and soul to give you joy. The joy that no one can take away. Now, just in case you thought I got too wrapped up in St. Peter, don't forget to put us between your gas and electric bill. I never forget it. And remember that this network is brought to you by you. There is no one else. And I thank you. Well, I'll see you tomorrow night. Bye now.
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8: Red Sea Apostolate presents the wisdom of Venerable Fulton Sheen.
9: 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A Catholic who does wrong still believes his faith is true. There is always hope for the man who knows that he is doing wrong, but there is no hope for the man who, in doing wrong, calls the wrong right. The Catholic gets off the road like anyone else, but he never throws away the map.
8: More reflections like these from Bishop Sheen can be found in the book, Lord, Teach Us to Pray, from Sophia Institute Press at sophiainstitute.com.
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3: Well, good morning, everyone, and welcome to Women of Grace Live. I am Johnette Williams, very happy to be with you today. 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A33288-EWTN is the toll-free number for you to use today. We're hoping to have some holy conversation, and I have got a topic for you that I'll share with you in just a moment, but that number again is 833-288-3986. So I invite you to use that number to give us a call here and share with us today. It is the same number that you use to text a message to us. I know sometimes you just can't be on the air for all kinds of other reasons, but you do want to engage in the conversation, and texting is one way that you can do that. 833-288-EWTN is the number to use to call and to text. Do know that Matthew Gubensky will answer your phone call. He'll get you up on the board. We will get your question retrieved. Pedro Quiles is going to keep all of that social media stuff happening out there. And you can also watch us on EWTN Radio's YouTube channel. And I'm giving you a little wave there right at the very moment here. So anyway, oh my goodness, all kinds of wonderful things are happening at Women of Grace. I want to share with you a little bit about what's coming up. And I'm really excited because we've got all of the slideshows ready for you to view, but also you can access our events through the little tab up there on our nav bar that says events, or down at the bottom, the tile that says events. We've got a beautiful, beautiful theme for you for our Women of Grace retreat at Malvern Retreat House in Malvern, Pennsylvania. Emotional balance in an upside down world. We're going to be looking at how is it that through the light of grace and through the consolation of the Holy Spirit, we can make it through just about anything, but how can we cooperate with God and with our own nature to make it so? So we've got, I think, just a wonderful panel of guests that are going to be there with us to talk with us about it. And I'm eager for you to get out to our website, womenofgrace.com, and you can read all about it there. Now, this particular event is taking place in July. We're going to be together from Friday evening, July 24th, running through the morning hours of Sunday, the 26th of July. We will close with a beautiful holy sacrifice of the Mass, and I just know it's going to be a wonderful, wonderful time. We've got Gary Zimak coming. We have Vivian Akel coming. We have Dr. Robert Enright coming. We have Father Hans Schomanach coming. And of course, I'm going to be there. And so is the Women of Grace staff going to be there. So we invite you to join us for this beautiful, beautiful event coming up right there at the Malvern Retreat House in July. Now, we've got other things that are coming up a little bit sooner than that. We certainly do. And I'm going out here and taking my own advice, and I am clicking on Women of Grace events. And this morning, I guess it's already started. The Morning of Grace is a Tuesday today, started, and the women are going to be discussing Our Blessed Mother under her title of Our Lady of Fairest Love. If you are not able to attend today, and obviously you're with us and so you're not attending, then I want to encourage you to join us for this Thursday, May the 14th. That's this Thursday. And that event is taking place in the evening, and it's taking place from 7 o'clock p.m. to 8:30 p.m. Eastern Time. time. These are free events. You do sign up for them. And I think that we've got like a little, we ask you for a little donation there to offset the cost of the technology. But we encourage you to join us for these events. They are lovely. Women do love them. We generally get a very nice crowd of ladies for each one of them. And I would love for you to participate if you've participated in the past. And if you haven't,

I certainly want for you to participate and see what that is all about. Do want to remind you that we are going also to Poland. Yes, we are. We're going to Poland in September. September 7th through the 16th. I'm encouraging you to sign up and join us. This is my first time, I keep telling you that, to be in Poland, and I am so looking forward to it. Of course, we're going to walk in the footsteps of St. John Paul II, St. Faustina, St. Maximilian Kolbe, as well as St. Teresa Benedicta of the Cross and many other saints. We're going to be in Częstochowa. We're going to be in Warsaw. We're going to be in Krakow. We're going to be just in so many places, and some of the places I can't really even pronounce the names of. So I'm not going with any of those on the air, just the ones that I can pronounce am I sharing with you about. But get on out there. Our spiritual director for our journey is Bishop William Walterscheid of the Pittsburgh Diocese, and he is also the spiritual advisor for Women of Grace, and so it's going to be a delight to have him with us. And he just knows Poland very, very well. He's going to be taking

0: can only love to the extent that we are healed. And we say, well, why is that so? Well, the reason for that is because in the first place, if there are areas of our hearts that are not healed, that remain wounded by the sins that we've committed or the sins that others have committed against us, then we're not able to enter into a relationship with others as well as with God with the fullness of our heart, because that part of our heart is compromised, right? So we cannot really enter into a deep relationship with God or with others unless those wounds are healed. And in addition to that, we can't really receive the love of God or the love of others if we've got these caverns in our heart that have been placed there through these wounds that we've experienced. So we want to heal those wounds. God wants for those wounds to be healed. He wants for us to be able to contain more of him and more of him and more of him. He wants for the love that he's filling us with to spill over from us into the lives of others. He desires all of this for our sake and for this sacred bond that he desires to establish with us, and this gift of charity that he longs for us to be a conduit of in the world today. So this is a very important topic. And if you know that you're wounded in certain areas, or if you're just afraid to discover if you are, I want to assure you of something. This is going to be an incredible retreat filled with grace and blessings, and you will leave singing for joy. I'm quite sure of that. So I invite you to join us at the Cathedral of St. Ignatius Loyola in Palm Beach Gardens on Saturday, May 30th. I'm going to be leading all of the seminars, and I just know because I've seen what God does at these events. And it's truly quite amazing. So don't deprive yourself of this great opportunity. All of the info, again, at our website, womenofgrace.com. Well, when we come back, I'm going to tell you about the theme that we'll be talking about today, or anything else that you want to talk about, too. 833-288-EWTN. Stay with us. We'll be right back.
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2: Gracie, as Catholics, we're very often accused of being just religious wackos, imposing our religious moral codes on the rest of the world. They tell us, keep your religion off our uterus, or keep your rosaries off our ovaries. How do we reply to that?
3: Well, while many of the world's major religions oppose abortion, opposition to abortion doesn't have to be based on religion at all. My own opposition to abortion is based on science, the law, reason, morality, social justice, and the visible evidence.
2: Absolutely. And because the overwhelming majority of pro-choice people are secular, I've always recommended that we avoid religious arguments entirely. In the vast majority of cases, I've come to learn that making a religious argument is simply handing your opponent a club with which to beat you over the head. We have so many compelling non-religious arguments that powerfully explain why abortion is wrong. I say we stick to them.
4: Ever wonder how we should pray? I'd like to offer just one. Don't make prayer your work, make work your prayer. In other words, one's faithfulness to their daily duties of state and life and vocation, while at home and at their place of employment, can be offered as a pleasing sacrifice to God when done lovingly, faithfully, and well. It all boils down to the virtue of diligence, doesn't it? Do what you're supposed to do, when you're supposed to do it, in the way it's supposed to be done.
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8: Hello, this is Father Thomas Morrow. In the name of the Father, and of the Son, and of the Holy Spirit, amen. Let us pray for the end of the terrible crime of abortion in our country and in our world. We praise you, God, for the gift of life, a most precious gift that is the foundation of all that we do, especially our giving thanks to you for this gift. This gift is yours to give and yours to take. We rejoice in this gift. And we ask you to help us, to help other people realize that this is something we do not have the right to take on our own initiative, but we must honor and preserve this gift

0: out of reverence for you and for what you have given us, we praise you for all your gifts. In the name of the Father, and of the Son, and of the Holy Spirit, amen.
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3: 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It's a free ebook. So we want for you to take advantage of that opportunity, right? So do go out there and explore around. I mean, there's all kinds of delightful things at EWTN.com. 833-288-EWTN. That's 833-288-3986. We've got a caller. We've got somebody that's texted us. We're going to go to those. But let me just toss this little theme out for you for the day here. And I welcome your calls on anything. So, David, you hold on there for half a second because I am coming to you. But I was thinking, here we are. This is the month of our Blessed Mother. And it's also the month that, you know, we celebrate mothers. So why not call in and share with everybody today your very favorite story from your own life with your own mom or a spiritual mother, and of course, perhaps the greatest of all spiritual mothers, our Blessed Virgin Mary. So let's talk about that today and anything else that you want to talk about. I just think it's a really nice thing to do. I'll tell you some of my stories when I get a chance here. But first of all, I want to get to David. David is calling us from Cleveland, Ohio, listening to us via The Rock, which always makes me so happy. How are you today, David?
4: Thank you.
3: Oh, good, good, good. So you have something you want to ask us, so why don't you go for it?
4: Yes. I'm calling to find out, how do I resist my temptation with Satan?
3: Like, period? Like any temptation that you get?
4: Well, yes, if you want an example, usually after I made my sacrament of reconciliation, maybe yes, days later, I'll have that feeling of temptation where I just have to sin. Most more likely, it's towards myself, the mortal sins that you give to yourself.
3: Okay, so let's talk about that, David, because I think that this is an excellent question, and I think it applies on so very many levels. So thank you for raising this issue, because this is one that we all struggle with. What does Satan want to do? Satan wants to have us sin, so he tempts us. This is the common way in which we experience the evil machinations of the devil, by temptation. And this is the most common way in which we can fall. We fall through temptation. So what do we do when we're being tempted? Well, I think, first of all, acknowledging the fact that this is temptation and knowing who the instigator of it is very helpful. So anytime we're tempted to sin, we know that that sin is an instigation that's coming from the devil. And so what do we do? What are the remedies to fighting off, warding off a devilish attack, which is exactly what temptation is? First of all, the very first thing that we do is we call out the name of Jesus. The evil one hates the name of Jesus. We call out the name of Jesus. And in calling out the name of Jesus, we ask Jesus for his help. And then we plead the precious blood of our Lord. We plead the precious blood at that moment. You know, our prayer can be something like this. Oh, Jesus, you know, I'm being sorely tempted right now. And so I'm calling out your name and I'm taking authority over this temptation in your name. And I'm asking you now to release one drop of your precious blood that you shed for me on Calvary's Hill right this very moment. And I receive your blessing. I receive this drop of precious blood. Then we have to act, David, and we have to act against the temptation. So you've already begun the spiritual battle by calling on the name of Jesus, pleading his precious blood, knowing that when we, call out to God, he makes haste to help us. We know that. That's scriptural. He makes haste to help us. But then we have to act on the help that's coming from heaven. So what do? We engage in another occupation. So when we're being sorely tempted to sin, we take ourselves away from that near occasion of sin and we get involved in some other activity, whether it's running the vacuum or doing our laundry or going outside and taking a walk or running around the block. We get away from the instigation by occupying ourselves in an activity that is morally neutral, or even better still, an act of charity towards someone else. And so that's what we do. If the temptation is against self-abuse, then it's all the more important for us to get engaged in an activity that draws all of our attention away from this instigation of the evil one. And I think exercise is a great way to occupy ourselves in a positive direction and to relieve some of that internal stress and anxiety that we might be feeling. So that's what I would recommend that you do. And everybody is tempted, David. So, what I don't want you to do is to fall into the temptation of the evil one to think that you're the only one that's ever tempted. And so there must be something the matter with you. No. We're all tempted. He's always trying to thwart our efforts. And the closer we draw to the Lord, the more he tempts us until he gets the message that those kinds of temptations are no longer working. And then he tempts us between two goods, right? The good that God's calling us to do, and then he'll present another good that seems just as good. And then we've got to go into a discerning process. But that's a whole nother discussion for a whole nother day. So that is what I would suggest that you do. Cooperate with the grace that you received and the sacrament of confession by calling on the name of Jesus, pleading his precious blood, and getting engaged in an occupation, an activity that takes you away from that temptation. I just walk away from it. Just move on. How does that sound to you?
4: Yes, fine. And also, something just came up where handle Satan the way Peter handled. He said, "Get behind me, Satan."
3: Yes, well, that was actually Jesus said that. Jesus said that to Peter because the evil one was using Peter to tempt Jesus. And so Jesus said to Peter, "Get thee behind me, Satan." And it wasn't that he was saying that Peter was Satan. He was saying that the spirit that was tempting Peter and using Peter was Satan. So, that is what we do, and get thee behind me, Satan. Those are Jesus' words. You can say those words. But then again, you've got to get yourself out of the near occasion of sin, David. And that's very, very important, especially for some kinds of sins that we're tempted to commit. So I hope that helps you. And the very fact that you engage in, that activity of calling out the name of Jesus, calling on his precious blood, and moving away from temptation, that's very virtuous. And that virtue carries with it a grace, and it strengthens you. It strengthens you for the next time that he tries to tempt you. Okay?
4: Okay.
3: All right. Thank you, David, for your call today. I sure appreciate it. And that's the kind of call that does a great deal of good for everybody who's listening today, because we're all tempted in that way. So just by your phone call, David, you have engaged in an act of charity. And for that, I thank you. It's a corporal work of mercy. Thank you very much, David, and God bless you. Let's get to Sandy. Sandy is in Boise, Idaho today. I'm eager to hear from Sandy. Listening to us via Salt and Light Radio. Hello to everybody at Salt and Light. How are you, Sandy?
5: I'm doing well, Jeanette. Thank you for taking my call. I have just a quick comment on the Mother's Day situation. I just want to say that I'm grateful. I was always taught, even as a little child, to sacrifice a little something out of my allowance, just to give our mother something nice. And then also when we were children, we would always go, quote unquote, offer flowers to our Mother Mary. So very happy for that. I did have a very specific question for you, though, if you don't mind. I just lost my mom in April. I've been having, I want to see if you can refer me to a book or something that I can listen to where I've been having mixed feelings of sadness, and then I feel guilty sometimes because I feel happy because I really do know that she's in heaven. So I'm trying to just fight those two polar feelings.
3: Okay, sweetheart, I'm so sorry. I didn't understand what you said there because you're crying, and I feel so sad. And I'm so sorry that you lost your mom. And, you know, you're feeling guilty that you're happy that she's gone. Is that what you're saying?
5: I'm feeling guilty that I'm happy that I feel like she's in heaven.
3: Yeah. Okay. Well, you know, why should you feel unhappy about that? That's a wonderful thing. It tells me that your mother lived a good life, and you have reason to believe that God, seeing the good life that she led, welcomed her into eternal bliss. So, golly gee, of course you feel sad that you've lost your mother. Anybody would. I am quite certain that our Blessed Mother felt sad that she lost Jesus, even though he resurrected from the dead and was ascended into heaven, right? I'm sure that she still missed him and felt badly about it. But I'm sure at the same time, she was absolutely delighted that the resurrection had happened and that she was there and she witnessed his ascension into heaven. So here's an interesting thing about grief. And I learned this myself, that grief, sorrow, deep, deep sorrow, and deep, deep joy can exist in the human heart at the same time. And that joy that exists there is the joy that we know that our loved one now has seen God face to face. And even if our loved one is not beholding the beatific vision, is not enjoying the full bliss of heaven yet, that soul, the soul of our loved one, is rejoicing, even if they're in purgatory, because they know that they have achieved salvation. They also have seen the face of God, and they also know that they want to be perfected so that they can, in fact, be with him for all eternity and experience the profound, profound life on high that he wants them to know. So don't let the evil one, we were talking with David about temptation, don't let the evil one tempt you into feeling guilty about harboring both of those emotions in the heart at the same time. They are completely compatible. And it shows something else as well, Sandy. It shows that you are a woman of great faith. It shows that the Holy Spirit is alive in you. And that's cause for rejoicing. And that's cause for longing for heaven for ourselves as well. So, sweetheart, don't lament. Don't lament over this, and don't let the evil one tear you up because of it. So I just want to say a little prayer with you. Can I do that?
5: Yes, please.
3: Okay. Father God, look at your daughter, Sandy. Oh, my heavens, how beautiful she is in you, Lord. How wonderfully your grace has given her the capacity to see beyond this world into the next, to grab a glimpse, Lord, of heaven's divine and holy beatitude. She's lost her mom. Her heart is grieving. It's very recent, Lord. It's just last month. And these early days are so hard for us. So very, very difficult. And so I'm asking, Father, that from the bountiful heart of our Blessed Mother's Immaculate Heart, that that reservoir of grace that is there would spill over into the heart of your daughter, Sandy, that she would feel the comfort of her Heavenly Mother right now, assuring her and reassuring her that all is well, and that in you all things find the fullness of grace that all things long for. I ask that through the maternal beatitude of Our Lady, and through that beautiful, dainty little heel of Our Lady, the head of this serpent, which is nipping at her heels, causing her distress, would be smoted. Smoted? I don't know, Lord. Is that right English? Nonetheless, would be crushed. I just ask that your daughter would be able to enjoy the consolation of grace that you want her to have, as well as that joy in her spirit that says that all is well with her mother. I thank you for this beautiful gift who is Sandy. I thank you for the gift that her mother was to her in her life. And I ask that she would continue to remember with great fondness the time that she spent with her mother here on earth, and to long for those moments that she will spend with her mother in all eternity. And so it is that we offer this prayer to you in the name of your Son, our Lord Jesus Christ, by the merits of his cross, through the power of the Holy Spirit, and with the maternal beatitude and intercession of our Blessed Lady. Amen. Sandy, I hope, sweetheart, that that brings you some sweet joy, some sweet consolation. Our Blessed Mother is there for you, and she wants to mother you right through this time. Okay?
5: Thank you, Jeanette. God bless you.
3: God bless you, Sandy. Oh, my goodness. You know, it is always so very, very hard to lose a loved one. There is no question about that. And so I just ask that you would remember Sandy in a special way. We're going to get to Debbie next. But before we get to Debbie, here's a text message. And this is Mary Cecilia. What a lovely name. She says, hi, Jeanette. I am Mary Cecilia from Kentucky. I am asking for prayers for my grandchildren who are engaged. I have been praying that all of them will be married in the Catholic Church. Right now, the first one will be married in 1 year. The plans are not in our church. I am very disappointed. I do not want this to influence the other grandchildren, for them to think they can also do this. Thank you for your prayers. Well, Mary Cecilia, I'm going to pray for you as soon as we get back. Then we're going to go back to the phone lines. Debbie in San Diego, California. Bill, first-time caller from Colorado. Got my bell in hand there, Bill. Marilyn from Corpus Christi, Texas. And you can join us as well by calling us at 833-288-EWTN. It's a toll-free number for you, or you can text us, as Mary Cecilia did, by using that very same number. We're eager to talk with you today. If you're a first-timer like Bill, let us know that. First-time caller, first-time submitter. I will ring my welcome bell for you today. Don't hang up on us, friends. You stay right there, and you keep listening, all of those, with us via the airwaves. We're going to be right back. 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I'm Jeanette Williams. Stay tuned.
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3: 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I'm Jonette Williams. Very happy to be with you today on this wonderful day in the Lord. 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And who is that doctor? It's Dr. Ray Guarendi. He takes your calls and he talks about family, marriage, and relationships. He is on Monday through Friday afternoon at 1 Eastern right here on EWTN Radio. So we invite you to listen in. And following our program, of course, it's Take Two with Jerry and Debbie. And they will be with you at noon Eastern. And I know that they've got lots to share with you. So there you have it. That's what's going on here at Women of Grace Live today and on EWTN Radio this afternoon. Lots of callers here. But I do want to say a prayer for Mary Cecilia. She's concerned about her grandchildren. She has some of them are engaged right now and will be married. One of them is getting married in a year. And the plans now are not to be married in the church. And this is heartbreaking. This is absolutely heartbreaking. Anyone who loves married couples knows that the best way to receive, another person into your life, for the long haul of your life is by being fortified and strengthened through the graces that come by way of the sacrament of matrimony. So as a grandmother myself, Mary Cecilia, I can appreciate, how painful this must be for you. So we're going to say a prayer right now for this particular couple, but for all of your grandchildren that are engaged. And so it is, Father, that we do come before you, and we present Mary Cecilia's engaged grandchildren to you. And you know, we live in a very strange time, Lord. This is a time where secular culture really impacts our young people to a degree that it's never impacted them at any other point in time. We've lost so much, Lord, in the influence of our Catholic faith in our world today. And so I'm asking, Father God, that through your mercy, through your kindness, that you would put people into the lives of these young people who will steer them, who first will grab their attention and then steer them to the great wonders that are awaiting them in the sacrament of matrimony. I'm asking that you would help for them to see that this is not about a day, but it's about a lifetime. The day goes away in 24 hours, but a lifetime lasts for years. And for that day to maintain stamina through all of the ups and the downs of life, that grace is essential. And so I'm asking, Father God, that the hearts of these children would be open and that any hardened heart against the sacrament of matrimony or against getting married in the church would be mitigated. And I'm relying here. I'm going to ask specifically for the intercession of the parents of Saint Thérèse of Lisieux. So Saint Louis and Saint Zélie Marthan, I ask for your prayers and your intercession for these young engaged couples, and especially for the one who is currently saying that they're not going to get married in the church. I'm asking that your prayers would prevail and a change of heart would take place. And we offer this prayer to you, Lord, through the intercession of the Marthans, in the name of your Son, our Lord Jesus Christ, by the merits of his cross, through the power of the Holy Spirit, and with the maternal beatitude and intercession of our Blessed Lady. Amen. So, Mary Cecilia, I would encourage you to do a novena, to the Marthans. I'm sure you can find one online. And I would also encourage you to do the novena that incorporates the rosary into it to Our Lady Undoer of Knots, K-N-O-T-S, so that this knot of resistance in this particular young couple's heart could be untied by her nimble and dainty fingers. So that's what I would suggest. And you're a prayer warrior for them, Mary Cecilia. And I just know that God has great things in mind. So thank you, thank you, thank you for your call. All right, we're going straight to Debbie in San Diego, California today. Eager to get to Debbie, listening to us via Sirius XM Station 1 or Channel 130. Hi, Debbie, how are you?
9: Oh, hi, good morning, Jeanette.
3: Good morning.
9: This is Debbie. I talked to you a couple months ago, and I have been listening to you for probably like 20 years. Have you been on that long? It seems like it.
3: Oh, I've been on since EWTN since Mother flipped the switch in 1992, but Catholic Radio since 1987, so it's a very long time.
9: Wow.
3: Yeah, lots of years.
9: Anyways, my sister and I kind of got handed a little Bible study.
3: Okay.
9: And we've been going through James and First Peter, and we just did John before that.
3: Okay.
9: But a lot of the women don't know anything about spiritual warfare.
3: Okay.
9: And, I have Sue Brinkman's book, and I have Dr. Thigpen's manual.
3: On spiritual warfare.
9: Spiritual warfare, maybe.
3: Mm-hmm.
9: And,
3: yes, that's it.
9: But I don't know what a good study is for women.
3: Okay. So, well, let me give you a couple of suggestions. Of course, you know that this is right up my alley, Debbie, because I write studies for women. And, of course, our foundational study is an essential study for women. It is not just a Bible study. Scripture is in it, but it employs the entirety of the treasures of our Catholic faith. So there are the lives of the saints in there. There's scripture in there. There are documents in there. The catechism is referenced in there. So it's really a beautiful, beautiful way for women to be rounded out in their life of faith, right? To enter deeply into this formation to be Catholic women, especially Catholic women for this, our day and time. So I would encourage you to check that out at our website, womenofgrace.com. Two other studies that we have that are currently available on Our Blessed Lady. And these use, that quotes the saints, it uses scripture passages, it uses, teachings of the church on Our Blessed Mother. And the women actually pray through that. Now, I have written a study for women that employs scripture with regard to spiritual warfare. And this is contained in my book, The New Age Counterfeit. This would be wonderful for them because in our day and time, the evil one is tantalizing them through the occult, tantalizing them through various modalities that are far removed from the revealed truth of sacred scripture and the teachings of the church. And in this study, the women go through it, but there are spiritual passages that they pray each day that takes them deeply into those passages in scripture that deal with spiritual matters, spiritual warfare matters, the temptations of the devil, given the various topics that are in there. And I think that this would be absolutely perfect for them. And we've got that book for you again at our website, womenofgrace.com. It's called The New Age Counterfeit, and is there for you. And I think that would be just the ticket, especially out there in California where, the entirety of the United States culture is saturated with this stuff, but it seems to find a readied home out there in California. So I think it would be very, very helpful for them.
9: I agree. It's definitely a home for Satan out here.
3: There's no question about it. But everywhere is, all of these things are throughout the United States. But this New Age Counterfeit is very, very good. So I would really encourage you to check it out. Get a copy of the book. They're inexpensive. They're available for you at our website.
9: Okay. Thank you so much, Jeanette.
3: And you're so welcome. And if you do the study, please let me know. Okay. I'd love to be praying for you as you're going through it.
9: Okay. Thank you, Jeanette.
3: You're welcome, sweetheart. God bless you now. Bye-bye. Yeah, I don't think that, you know, we don't talk about that particular study that often, but it is available. So I would have all of you check it out. Let's get to Bill. He is a first-time caller. Get to ring my bell from Colorado. There you go. That's for you, Bill. And he's listening to us via Sirius XM channel 130. Hi, Bill. How are you?
10: I'm doing well.
3: Good, good, good. Thank you for your call. So what's going on in your life?
10: So, first of all, I want to give a blessing and thank Mother Angelica for bringing me back into the fold. She is such a blessing, and I'm so grateful to have started watching her again. Repeats, but nonetheless, yes. Her wisdom is still there. I even bought two of her books.
3: Good for you, Bill.
10: They've been very helpful.
3: Good. Mother Angelica has been the mentor to so very many people, including myself. And she just had a way, didn't she, of reaching into the hearts of people. She could look into that camera, and I don't know, you know, I never asked her, but I just have a little inkling that those people were made very present to Mother. I'm not saying that she necessarily saw their faces. I'm not suggesting that. But I am quite certain that the Lord presented their hearts to her. And you can almost hear that in her expressions. You can certainly see it in her face. You can feel it just by her presence on camera there. And so I'm sure that she reached into your heart as she did the hearts of so very, very many. We were talking there about this being the month of mothers. Mother Angelica, a tremendous spiritual mother, not only to her sisters in the cloister, but to all of her viewers and all of those who came to know her by way of her writings as well, which you've been the happy recipient of, Bill. So thank you for acknowledging her today.
10: Oh, it's certainly my pleasure. The Lord definitely imbued her with an ability to speak.
3: Yes, yes, he did.
10: Bring the word.
3: Yes, he did. He did, and it was evidenced. And she made use of every opportunity, and that is for sure. So, do you have anything else for us, or did you just want to share about Mother?
10: No.
3: Good.
10: My mother.
3: Your mom. Okay.
10: My mom.
3: Yes.
10: I am so very thankful for her. I had some legal issues, and she was so supportive. And she passed away in February of 25.
3: Okay.
10: So the previous caller whose mother passed, I feel for her.
3: Yes.
10: It's okay to grieve. You're allowed to do that, too.
3: Yes, that's right.
10: But on the anniversary of her passing, this last February, my brothers, her brothers, her sister, nobody called.
3: Aww.
10: It's like they forgot about her. They forgot about me. They used her for her money and support, but that was it. Because they didn't call. They didn't, and nobody. How do I not carry the hate or the anger?
3: Let's talk about that. Hate's a strong word, right? Hate is a strong word. And so I'm glad that you revised it and said anger. Anger is easy to deal with, and we don't think it is, but it really is. First of all, because anger, when it's justified anger, is an emotion that we're allowed to experience. God gave us every emotion that we have, including the emotion of anger. And so when there is a righteous indignation about something, or when we feel the offense, and in this case, there might be a sense of an offense against you. You might be feeling that they didn't even remember to call you and express their sympathies once again for the loss of your mother and your suffering. But I think that your greater anger, just based on what you said there, is that they didn't seem to remember the anniversary date of your mother's death. And so your anger, in a certain sense, is welling up for what is an indignation against the fact that they, when your mom was alive, certainly knew how to find her and make use of her resources. But then on the anniversary date of her death, they seemed to not remember or to ignore it. I would say that's a justified anger, because we love those that we love, and we love them intensely, and we want every good for them, even the good of being remembered after they pass on. So I understand that. Now, what we cannot do is to act in that anger, right? So the fact that you feel the anger, that's one thing. Now, if you act out of that anger, that's another thing. If you act out of that anger by, you know, intentionally doing something in opposition to these people, that would be a bad thing. But we can also act out of anger by even harboring it, by letting it grow into a bitterness or a resentment. And that then is where the sin lies, because then we are not taking that emotion and that energy that comes from that anger and channeling it in a positive direction. We're letting that energy channel us in a bad direction towards resentment, bitterness, grudges, even possibly at some point growing into a hatred. That's all of the enemy. So what do we do with this anger? What do we do? Well, what we do is we pray for these people. They're lacking something. The fact that they didn't call, their seeming forgetfulness about this most important date indicates a void. There's something missing there, right? It could be compassion. It could be their memory. It could be that it just slid by them. It could be any number of things, but there's a void there. And so when we look at that, we say, golly gee, there's something the matter there with them that they didn't do this. They don't deserve my resentment, my bitterness, my grudge. What they really merit is my prayer for them. The Lord's allowing this to show me that there's something the matter here. And that they're possibly ungrateful, that they're possibly, you know, lacking in compassion or sympathy, that they can't feel any empathy. I need to pray for them. And the Lord showed me this once when he was asking me to forgive, and I didn't want to forgive this party for an injury that was committed against me. I did not want to forgive this person. And the Lord prevailed upon me. And this is what the Lord asked me, and this might help you, Bill. Way down deep in the bottom of my heart, where St. Francis de Sales says, we hear the voice of the Lord. I heard the Lord ask me this. He said, Jeanette, do you think that this person could have committed this action against you if this person had known me and had known my love for him? And that caused me to pause and to think. And it was obvious to me, this person couldn't know God, couldn't know the love of God, and still have acted in such an unjust way. And I said, no, Lord, I don't think so. And he said, then doesn't this person deserve your compassion and not your bitterness and not your grudge and not your resentment? And that was tough. I really didn't want to hear it because I was entitled to be angry at what had been prevailed against me. And you have a right to feel angry. But here's the thing. When we move in grace, we give up that right. We surrender that right. We give it over to the Lord. And then we take the next step. We pray for them. We pray for them. Realizing that the action committed against us could not have been committed against us if that person had known the love of God, knowing that that person then needs prayer and possibly nobody else is praying for that person. So that's what I would advise you do. That's our Lord's prescription. That's what he gives us in sacred scripture, right? Through St. Paul, he says, do not let the sun set on your anger, lest the evil one gain a foothold within you. Right? So we don't want the evil one to start to create and foment this anger to the place where it becomes bitterness and resentment. No. So we right away turn to the Lord, realizing that this person needs our prayer. And what does Jesus say? Pray for your persecutors. And what does he tell Peter when Peter says, should I forgive 7 times? The Lord says, no, 70 times 7 times, meaning to an exponential degree. And so we take Jesus' advice to be able to move forward into this, not holding on to the anger. We move forward by praying for them. So that's what I would encourage you to do. And I'll tell you what the Lord does then, Bill. The Lord begins to fill your heart with his love for the person. It's a very interesting thing that happens. And the more you pray for them, the more he fills you with his love for that person. And pretty soon, it becomes a happy joy to pray for them. A happy joy. So that's what I would recommend. You're asking a very good question, a very sincere question. It indicates to me that you're not happy, you know, holding on to the anger, that you want to do something about it. And so that's what you do. What do you think?
10: You know, it's a beautiful way to think about it. You know, if they had the Lord in their heart, you know, they would have called and to give them the blessing. It's a beautiful way to think about it. And I thank you so much for those words.
3: Well, you're welcome, Bill. And, you know, just thank our Lord for them because they came from him. He taught me that lesson. So I'm only sharing with you what he entrusted to me for my own benefit. And why would I keep that? I want to share it with everybody. So thank you for giving me that opportunity. You're a good man, Bill. Don't you forget that.
10: Thank you.
3: You're welcome. God bless you. Bye-bye. Oh, that was a beautiful call. Isn't it lovely when somebody really, really, really wants to forgive? And isn't it lovely of our Lord that he gives us the way to do that? It's totally incredible. God is so very good. Let's get to Roxanne. Oh, this is our Roxanne from near PGHburg, right near Pittsburgh, Pennsylvania there, listening to us via the EWTN app. Hi, Roxanne. How are you?
11: Hi, Joanna. I've been good.
3: I'm glad. I'm glad. So your mom has a big event coming up, huh?
11: I'm working out my pain. I've been to Morning Glory.
3: Good.
11: Loving that. But I'm calling to ask for prayer for my mom. Tomorrow I'm going to take her to Pittsburgh because they do think that she's a candidate to be put on her heart transplant list.
3: Okay. All right.
11: I haven't been around. I've been taking her to cardiac rehab and taking care of her.
3: Mm-hmm. So let me ask you this. So I don't know what this process is like. So will they determine that through an examination or through a test of some kind?
11: I think what she's been doing is going to cardiac rehab and taking medication to kind of build up the heart muscle.
3: Okay.
11: It only works 10%.
3: I see. Okay. All right. Well, let's just say a prayer for her right now. Well, Father God, we just... what is your mom's name, Roxanne?
11: Dolores.
3: Dolores. Okay, Father God, we lift up your daughter Dolores to you in this moment. And Father, you know she's going in for this testing that will result, hopefully, in her getting a heart transplant. And so I'm asking, Father God, that you would give safe travel to Roxanne and her mom as they drive into the city. I ask, Lord, that you would inspire the doctors and technicians, that you would supernaturalize their natural gifts, their natural talents, their natural knowledge. I ask, Father God, that once she is determined to be a candidate, that a heart would be made available to her. I'm asking, Father God, that all of this would be done through the intercession of our Blessed Mother and by way of the merits of the cross of your Son, our Lord Jesus Christ, and through the power of the Holy Spirit. We thank you and we praise you. Amen. Roxanne, let me know how she does. And friends, it's been great being with all of you. We'll be back tomorrow. Bye-bye now.
12: 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We encounter the risen Lord, and he shares something of his divine life and love with us.
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18: 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Thy kingdom come, thy will be done on earth as it is in heaven. 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Amen.
19: 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Heavenly Father, we pray that we and your Catholic Church may be as one as you and your Son Jesus Christ are one. 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
21: The founder of a country got a ship ready to go across the ocean of time to the celestial city where the streets are lined with gold. In about 1500, some people get disgruntled and say, who's that captain to tell me what to do in my own cabin? And who that these people aren't so good anymore and they're not holy. And even the crew aren't always right in teaching what they're supposed to teach. And I'm getting off the ship. Martin Luther and a bunch of guys went in the belly of that ship and they found wood and they found ropes and they made rafts and they threw them off the ship. And now there's about 40,000 rafts all around the ship. And I was not one who jumped off the ship. I was one who was born on a raft. I didn't even know there was a ship. And everything good we had on our raft came from the ship. And the closer the raft stay to the ship, the better chance they have to get to the other side. The farther they get away, the less chance they have to get to the other side. I just all of a sudden one day, and I said to all the other rafts, what's that thing on the right? They said, we don't want to talk about it. That's the ship. I said, what are you talking about, ship? I want to get on. I went in, and I spent a year of my life with my family paddling around that ship. Finally, I found a rope, and I pulled my family up on the deck of that ship, and now I found the fullness of the faith.
19: 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Let us know the date, time, and specific show you were listening to so we can share it once more on the air in a spot just like this one. 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
25: Welcome to the wisdom of Father Groeschel. 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
26: Hello, I'm Father Benedict Groeschel of the Franciscan Friars of the Renewal from the South Bronx, and I want to welcome you to the 11th segment of our 13-part series on seeking first the kingdom of God. We've been talking in this series about the dynamisms, the energy systems that go through human beings, reflected in their desires, their hopes, and their intuitions, in what they have learned, sometimes very essential ones like the desire to live, which everybody has, every creature has, and then much more sophisticated or developed ones, I would say, like the desire for God, and even my theory that there is a desire for a suffering Messiah, for a suffering Savior. And that's open to argument. I'm saying that because I don't want to make it sound like the things of grace are part of nature. But we're going to move into that question very shortly, because we're going to start talking about the desire not to die, not to perish. I mentioned already on this broadcast that according to a statistical study done in 2001, 92% of the American people believe that after death, you stand before God and render an account of your service, and that God knows you. Another 2% thinks that he knows you, but that he doesn't have this reckoning. And if you ask all of this 92%, they certainly hope that death is not the end. And in having that hope, they have a dynamism that the vast majority of human beings have in modern times. I would be very surprised if you conducted a poll in the whole world and found that anything less than 90% of the people hope and expect that there is a life beyond death. They may see it in different ways, and we have to talk about those different ways a bit, because in our next segment, we're going to talk specifically about the Christian hope of everlasting life. That's a bit different, because it's made clear by the mystery of Christ and his words. Let's talk about the desire not to perish forever, that death not be the end. The oldest intact structures on the face of the earth are the pyramids, and they're a magnificent testimony to the idea that human beings survived death. That's why they were built. And not only the Pharaoh and his family, but symbolically, these pyramids spoke about the survival of many people. Around the Great Pyramids are a large number of tombs of royal officials and their families, also embalmed. They had a very materialistic idea of this survival, that if you could get embalmed, you would have your body when you got around to the other side. And the pyramids were filled with little statues of servants, of butchers and bakers and candlestick makers, who would survive also and serve the needs of the Pharaoh. In fact, even food was put into the pyramid. All I'm trying to say is that these people thought you could survive death. The earliest evidences we have of this, and it's by no means indicates that that's the earliest hope, but the earliest evidence we have are the very first ruins, the oldest ruins of human beings on the face of the earth. These are tombs in the Burren in County Clare in Ireland. They're very interesting things. If you've ever been in the Burren, it's very barren, very stony and rocky and gray. And here are these tombs. They're called dolmens, and they are made of several uncut stones, and on top of them is a huge flat stone, a roof. In some cases, those roofs weigh 150,000 pounds. Can you imagine the work that went into moving those things? How many oxen it would require to move something that weighed 150,000 pounds. You had to ramp it up so that it was on top of the other stones, and then dig the dirt away after you had it up there. And Why would anybody go to all that trouble? Because they thought the dead would survive, that they would need it. And all over the world, not just in Egypt, they find mummies of people, wealthy people, very well dressed. In China, there's something even more interesting. They have underground armies. People discovered buried around tombs would be whole phalanxes, troops of soldiers made quite accurately in baked clay and terracotta. And these have been there for a couple of thousand years. An army for a dead king to

it shows that people had an awareness of themselves. That's a kind of important concept. And recently, my good friend Dr. Paul Witz gave me a marvelous insight into that. He had been studying the life of Helen Keller. And as you know, Helen was born both blind and deaf. And she lived from moment to moment, from meal to meal, from sleep to sleep. But her teacher, Annie Sullivan, one day was able to get across to her that if you wanted water, you took a little block that you could feel shaped W and pressed it into her hand. And Helen Keller later, who became a very verbal person, a person of great insight, a very interesting and admirable person, Helen Keller was able to make the mental link between water, something sensible that you can touch, and a digital symbol, a W. And they meant the same thing. They meant something. And Helen Keller says in her diary that that night I went to bed for the first time thinking about the fact that I would wake up the next day. What that is a sense of one's own self, an awareness that you can think back upon yourself. And those of you who are mothers or take care of babies and children realize that there's a moment in life, a very important moment which we don't celebrate or recognize, where a child is no longer simply a physical responding agent, but thinks about who he is or who she is. That's terribly important, because without that, no one would have any thought of life after death. Death would simply be asleep, and there would be no thought of the next day. Now, ancient peoples thought of life after death. Remember, I'm not saying that they thought about the Christian idea of eternal life, but somehow, some way, you would get through the doors of death. The great Greek philosopher Plato lived about 300 years before Christ. He says that a person can build themselves a raft of ideas, a boat of ideas, on the words of wise men that will help them go through the doors of death and cross the rivers of death. But then Plato says, but no one will ever know if it's true without a revelation from God. It's an interesting observation. In the Bible, in the earliest books, death is a kind of dark reality. There's nothing terribly explicit about the individual going beyond death. Certainly, there is the world in which God lives, an eternal world. But when we get to the Psalms, in a number of places, we have ideas about that. One thing have I asked of the Lord, that I will seek after, that I may dwell in the house of the Lord all the days of my life, to behold the beauty of the Lord, and to inquire into his temple. A desire to be with God. A little bit later, we read in the 49th Psalm, 7th verse, truly no man can ransom himself or give to God the price of his life. For the ransom of his life is costly and can never suffice that he should continue to live on forever and never see the pit. The pit would be death or hell. And we also see that in Psalm 73, where the psalmist says, there is nothing on earth that I desire beside thee. My flesh and my heart may fail, but God is my strength, of my heart and my portion forever. Now this fits rather well with the idea

0: idea, you know, that we see when Saul asks the witch of Endor to call up the spirit of the prophet Samuel. Samuel is obviously living someplace else, because he says, "Why did you bring me back to this place which I hate?" Back? Where was he? Then we have Psalm 84. "My song, my soul longs, yes, faints for the courts of the Lord. My heart and my flesh sing for joy to the living God." Even the sparrow finds a home, and the swallow a nest for herself, where she may lay her young, at thy altars, O Lord of hosts, my King and my God. Blessed are they who dwell in your house, forever singing your praise. So if we look around, we will find evidence of hope, of life after life. Much later on, in the second part of the prophecy of Daniel, which was written some years, some centuries after the first part, he speaks about things that Christians are familiar with. "At that time shall arise Michael, the great prince, who has charge of your people," speaking about the archangel Michael. "And there shall be a time of trouble, such as never been since the beginning of the world. But at that time, your people will be delivered, everyone whose name shall be found written in the book. And many of those who sleep in the dust of the earth shall awake, some to everlasting life, and some to shame and everlasting contempt. And those who are wise shall shine like the brightness of the firmament of the heavens, and those who turn many to righteousness like the stars forever and ever. But you, Daniel, shut up the words and seal the book until the time of the end." So we see in the Old Testament, the Bible, the beginnings, the stirrings of the hope of a life that goes beyond life. Now, this is still only leading up to the dynamism of hope of eternal life. You know, some years ago, people got very interested in what are called life-after-life experiences. And a couple of people, including a psychiatrist, I think, or a psychologist, dedicated a great deal of time to research into these experiences. It's the experience that happens to a person who is clinically dead. The doctor declares them dead. And they're somehow or other able to get out of that situation and to get back. Obviously, it was perhaps a bit of a mistake. Now, these books started to come out in the mid-70s and 80s, but I had a strange experience in the 60s. And I never heard of life-after-life experiences, and I don't think anybody else ever did either. When I was stationed at Children's Village in Dobbs Ferry, down in the village was an Italian church. It's still there, the Church of Our Lady of Pompeii. And the pastor was a great soul, great big man, Father Anthony. And he was very kind of down-to-earth, earthly soul, very good pastor, dear friend of mine, but not a poet. Not imaginative. I heard a couple of Father Anthony's sermons, and you could predict what he was going to say three sentences before he got there. Well, I was working away, and I got a message. Father Anthony almost died. He had a heart attack. And I ran down to the hospital. "Oh, no, you can't see him. He's in ICU. He's unconscious." And 3 days later, I got in to see him. Big, strapping man, an Augustinian. And I said, "Anthony, what happened?" He says, "I don't know. I was there in the rectory. Next thing I know, I wake up here in the hospital. I didn't know I was out for 3 days." Well, what had happened, he had three heart attacks in about 20 minutes. One in the rectory, one in the ambulance, and one as they took him out of the ambulance. So he was coded, as they say. Instead of bringing him upstairs to work on him, they brought him into the hospital morgue. And they got the orderly to start putting cotton in his mouth because he was gone. But his eye flickered. And so they all came downstairs and jumped up and down on Tom and slapped him around. And he came too. You know, they really do a job on you. But he didn't remember anything. And then he says to me, "But you know, I do remember something." I said, "What's that?" "I remember walking out on a bridge, and it was fog all over the place." Later on, when people had these experiences, they saw mist. Father Anthony saw fog. That would be very typical. "And I'm standing there in the fog," he said, "and out of the fog came my old friend, Father Vincent. And I said, 'Hey, Vinny, what are you doing here? You're supposed to be dead.' And he walked up to me and put out his hand, and he backed away into the fog. I couldn't see him anymore. I said, 'Who was Father Vincent?' 'Oh,' he says, 'he was a friend of mine, a young priest who was killed in a car accident 5 years before.'" Now, let me tell you, Father Anthony was no man of imagination. But he had had a life-after-life experience before ever anybody wrote a word about it. And he wouldn't have paid much attention, even if they did. And when I brought it up to him later on that they were writing about this, he wasn't even interested. What happened? Who knows? It's mysterious. But I would say that it's kind of silly to just dismiss the idea of life after life. Now, of course, you all know that the Catholics and the Orthodox and some of the Anglicans and even some of the Methodists pray for the dead. It's not that we think that the dead can earn their salvation. That's not what we think. But we do believe that you can continue the work that you've had to do in this world of getting yourself as much as you can freely prepared to receive the grace of redemption from our Lord Jesus Christ. Christ redeemed the world. He did it 2,000 years ago. But as you know, not everybody has lined up for the redemption. And what our lives are about is to open ourselves more and more to this. Now, some of the people listening to me are not believers. Some of the people listening to me belong to other religious denominations. But everybody should be very interested in what happens in life, after death. Life after death. What's it about? And except for the people who take Scripture very seriously and the tradition of the early church very seriously, not very many people know. If you call me up and have me come to see you when you're dying, be sure that I'm going to talk to you about the journey. Now, the journey has been called the purification, the purgatio. And this is where the Catholics get the word purgatory. It's not the best word because it gives you an idea that it's a place like New York State. And it looks a bit like New York State. It's a passage. First of all, you don't have your body with you. You're your soul. You ever see a dead body? Well, what's missing is what's on the journey, the soul. And just how it functions is mysterious and perhaps miraculous. You and I have no way of thinking how a human body could, a human soul, a human mind could operate without the help of the body, because it's a unity. But it's a mystery. Life is a mystery. Death is a mystery. Time is a mystery. Eternity is a mystery. Matter is a mystery. And so is the spirit. Everything is a mystery. Don't be dumb and think you've got some things figured out. Life is filled with mysteries. Now, in the second book of Maccabees, which was a book that was written in Greek, and it's part of what is called the Deutero or New Canon books of the Old Testament. At the time of the Reformation, most of the Reformers did not accept these books, although they had been accepted by the Church from the time of the Fathers. Some of the books that are in the New Testament weren't accepted by the Church until about 400, the Epistle to the Hebrews and the book of Revelation. Well, this book was accepted and was written in Greek. The Jewish people don't have this book in their Bible because it wasn't written in Hebrew. But the Jews in the diaspora, the Jews outside the Holy Land, often use this book. And it talks about a battle of Judas Maccabeus. And he found out that some of the soldiers who fought with him against the pagans had on their uniforms tokens or emblems of the pagan idols, which the law forbids the Jews to wear. And this is in Maccabees 12. And because it was clear to all that this is why these men had fallen, so they blessed the ways of the Lord, the righteous judge. And then the noble Judas exhorted the people to keep themselves free from sin. He also took up a collection, man by man, to the amount of 2,000 drachmas of silver, and sent it to Jerusalem to provide for a sin offering. In doing this, he acted well and honorably, taking account of the resurrection. For if he were not expecting that those who had fallen would rise again, it would have been superfluous and foolish to pray for the dead. But if he was looking to a splendid reward that is laid up for those who fall asleep in godliness, it was a holy and pious thought. And therefore he made atonement for the dead, that they might be delivered from their sin. So we have here another evidence of a belief of life after death in an ancient book which many Christians, most Christians, Catholics and Orthodox, accept as part of the Bible. Now, I know people have trouble with this idea of purgatory, but think about it. First of all, it's a journey, it's not a place. Dante made it sort of sound like a house of horrors. It's a trip. So is life. And it's a trip where we become more and more open to God, but the only way that that is possible, through the grace of Christ. None of us have cooperated entirely with the grace of Christ in this world. Not one of us. And so we get a chance to do so. Now, people say to me, well, I don't believe in purgatory. What do you think you're in? What do you think you're in? This life is a purgatory. And it might be very wise to look into your soul and see if you have a profound desire to grow and to be ready for the kingdom of God. A profound dynamism that tells you every day that this day should be used in order to grow closer to Christ so that you may hear him say, come, good and faithful servant, enter into the joy of the Lord.
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0: 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Amen.
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5: Welcome back to the Word on Fire show. I'm Brandon Vaught, the host and the senior publishing director at Word on Fire. Leadership, it's a perennial interesting topic. But what makes great leaders great? What's the secret? How did people like Lincoln, Churchill, Martin Luther King Jr. lead with such effectiveness? Well, that's what we'll discuss today with Bishop Robert Barron, who joins us from Rochester, Minnesota. Bishop, always good to be with you.
6: Hey, Brandon. Good morning to you. Always good to see you.
5: 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Based on your experience, based on your reading, what you've learned, what would you say is what makes great leaders great? What's the secret to great leadership?
6: Vision, seems to me. The leader's job is to provide a vision for the community, for the seminary, for the nation, for the church, whatever organization you're running. You're the visionary. And then your basic job is to make sure that there are people in place who share your vision and have the practical skill to implement it. I don't think the leader's job is the micromanagement of the process. It's the establishment and communication of the vision. That too, and some of the people we're going to talk about, is so important. The establishment and communication of the vision, and then the implementation of it through carefully chosen people who can make it a reality. I'd say that's the heart of it, Brandon, in my experience.
5: I thought for the rest of this episode, we could look briefly at a handful of great leaders throughout history. Most of them are personal heroes of yours, and invite you to speak a little bit about each one, what made them a great leader, what we can learn from them. We'll begin with maybe the most obvious candidate, which is Jesus of Nazareth. And a caveat, we're not reducing Jesus just to a great human leader, but if he's the perfect man, then that means he had a perfected skill in leadership. So what can we learn from Jesus the leader?
6: Well, look at those two things I just mentioned. I mean, you see them par excellence in the Lord. The articulation of a vision. What's the first thing out of his mouth is the kingdom of God is at hand. And then he embodied that kingdom through certain gestures, through his own style of life. He set that as the great goal. And then talk about communication. Here's arguably the greatest communicator in the history of the human race. He was able to communicate this vision to people in a way that lifted them up and inspired them to follow him. And then, look, he chose, indeed, these collaborators, these 12 apostles, and then after them, he chose wider groups of collaborators who would then embody this and carry it forth and make it happen. You are Peter, and upon this rock I will build my church, and the gates of hell will not prevail against it. It means it wasn't going to end with him. He knew that he was giving rise to something that would now invade the rest of the world. So I think all of those are classic marks of leadership.
5: I think as it's almost a cliche now, many people have pointed out, but even though Jesus was a great leader, many of his followers left him. We think of John chapter
6: sure.
5: 6 at the Bread of Life discourse. It says many left. Judas, of course, leaves and betrays him. All of his disciples eventually betray him. Can you talk about what it means that this greatest leader and communicator of all time nevertheless didn't really succeed in keeping all of his followers close with him and in line with his vision?
6: Right. Well, so it goes. And that, the last thing you said is really right. If people are not aligned with the vision, well, then, you know, they will naturally fall away, and that's probably okay. If you're laying out a vision and you're saying, here's something I think worth achieving, and are you willing to follow me to achieve this? Great. Now, many won't. Many won't share that vision. Okay. Shake the dust from your feet. Move on. You're leading people that are willing to share your vision. Don't compromise the vision for the sake of numbers. It might be a way we put it today. Hey, your numbers are going down. Well, all right. But this is the vision. This is what we're supposed to be doing. So I think that's okay.

0: You know, another feature that comes in here strongly, Brandon, is courage. Every great leader is marked by courage. And that's one face of it now. Do you have the courage to endure people who are abandoning you? Hey, the numbers are going down. People are going the other way. Well, all right, because I've got my eyes fixed on the prize. And I have the courage to withstand unpopularity, people that don't like what I'm doing, don't like where I'm leading people. So it goes. You need courage to accompany the vision.
1: Let's fast forward several hundred years to the 16th president of the United States, Abraham Lincoln. I think for a lot of people, especially in America, when you are asked to name a great leader, you think of one of the presidents, maybe Washington, often Lincoln. What was it about Abraham Lincoln that made him such a great leader?
0: You know, I've been studying Lincoln since I was 7 years old. I got a book on Lincoln when I was just a little kid, and I've been studying him my whole life. I have a great affection, admiration for Lincoln. I've got a picture of Lincoln up in my room. Lincoln was not a great, you know, micromanager. They say when he was elected president, he had to give, on his way to Washington, a couple of speeches to, like, economic forums. And Lincoln barely understood what he was saying. He didn't understand, like, you know, we'd call it macroeconomics. So someone put a speech in front of him, and he read it. My point there is he wasn't a nuts and bolts, get down into the weeds kind of manager. But Lincoln knew better than any president in our history what was needed. He had the vision. And for him, the vision was a united country that would eventually eliminate slavery. It wasn't just union, but it was a union that would lead to the eradication of slavery. And he knew that if you compromised on the union, that slavery would triumph, and so you'd lose both. So you got to hang on to the union, and then that will lead to the eradication of slavery. That was the vision. Laid it out. It got him elected. Now, through a very weird election of 1860, where there were so many candidates and Lincoln had a, you know, minority vote, but nevertheless got elected. Then talk about courage. Withstanding enormous opposition, people leaving him in droves. His re-election in 1864 was seen to be highly unlikely. He was so unpopular as a president. But he stuck with it. He stuck with it in courage. And next thing, communication. No president in our history was a better communicator than Abraham Lincoln. He understood that essential to leadership, it wasn't just having the vision. It wasn't nuts and bolts micromanagement. It was the vision accompanied by communication. So from the first inaugural address, indeed the speeches he gave on the way to Washington, but then the first inaugural, most famously the Gettysburg Address, the second inaugural, and many others in between, Lincoln articulated in a compelling way, in a sort of lapidary way, this vision he had so that the country got it and they were willing to follow him. Something I haven't mentioned yet, decisiveness. If you got the vision, you've communicated it, you are courageously holding off, you know, opposition, you also have to be decisive so that the vision can be maintained. Think of Lincoln now throughout the Civil War, firing general after general. But think of his dealing with General McClellan, who was had certain gifts as a tactician and all that, but was a deeply disagreeable person and arrogant and dismissive of Lincoln. And people around Lincoln said, why are you tolerating this man? Why he's insulting you and he shows no respect for you. And Lincoln said, if he helps me win this war, I'll hold his horse. Like, he knew what he wanted. He had the vision and he had the courage and the decisiveness. But then when it became clear, okay, this guy is now getting in the way of my vision, fired him. Fired the next one, fired the next one, fired the next one, fired the next one, until he came to Ulysses S. Grant, who was able to achieve the vision. So Lincoln showed an extraordinary courageous decisiveness in the course of the Civil War. Those are all the things that make him a great leader. Did he understand every detail of what the Treasury Department was doing? Certainly not. Certainly not. Was he a micromanager? No, I think the vast majority of great leaders are not micromanagers. It's the contrary. They're the courageous visionaries.
1: Doris Kearns Goodwin, the well-known and revered biographer of many historical figures, has a great book on Lincoln called Team of Rivals. She points out, as many biographers have, this unique characteristic of Lincoln as a leader to surround himself with people who don't just agree with him. Can you talk a little bit about that?
0: Yeah, and that's part of that courage, isn't it? And if you got the vision, you know what you want. Okay, this guy doesn't like me. This guy is not on the same page as I am in many ways, but he can help me accomplish the goal. And this fellow over here can't stand that guy. But I'm going to bring the two of them together because together they're going to help me attain my goal. It was clarity about that, a willingness to put up with a lot. It was a lack of ego. Ego now in that very negative sense of, you know, my ego comes first. No, the great leaders can transcend their own egos and say, we are trying to attain a common end here. Hey, Mr. President, that guy was bad-mouthing you, you know, behind your back the other day. Well, all right, get in line, Lincoln probably would have said, you know. But can he help me win the war? Then he stays and plays. That's part of what I think she saw in the team of rivals thing.
1: Well, 9 years after Lincoln dies, another great leader is born. His name is Winston Churchill, probably the most revered figure from the early to mid-20th century, certainly in England. Talk about Churchill, the leader.
0: Same thing. Look at those two things, the vision. Now, Churchill throughout his life, an extraordinary life, one of the most extraordinary lives of the 20th century. But at the decisive moment, see, he had read Hitler's book. A lot of people, you know, Mein Kampf, Hitler writes this crazy, insane book in the 1920s. And most people thought, oh, yeah, Mein Kampf, well, you know, how crazy. Churchill actually read it. He read it and he knew, okay, this is what this man wants. And the thing about Hitler wasn't hiding it. Hitler put right out there what he was going to do. So when he comes to power, Hitler comes to power. Churchill is out of power in England. But he begins to say, oh, hey, everybody, this man is very dangerous. This is what this man intends to do. Oh, Winston, come on, you're crazy. Thank God your career is washed up. Thank God you're out of the picture. Well, trust me, this man is very dangerous. And he kept putting forward this vision of what England had to do. And then, of course, at the decisive moment in 1940, when things were really desperate, they called upon Churchill. And he had the vision. He knew what England had to do. And it was more than England. He clearly understood what was at stake was Western civilization. He clearly understood that. Even more than, I mean, Roosevelt, I think, came around to getting that. But Churchill got it from the beginning. Then, what? At the level of Lincoln, someone who was able to communicate the vision, one of the greatest rhetoricians in English in the 20th century, and you can study him to your enormous profit, of how to motivate people to act. But he communicated, especially in those great speeches from 1940, you know, we will fight on the beaches, we will fight on the landing grounds, we will never give up, we will fight on the streets, we will never surrender. All I have to give you is blood, toil, tears, and sweat. Words that, I mean, these are decades later, and we're completely removed from that situation, but we still find them moving. Well, see, a great leader is like King David, who was, you know, the sweet singer of the house of Israel. The King James has it so beautifully, right? David was a warrior and a political leader, and he was a poet. See, and that's very important. Lincoln was too. Lincoln was a great poet. You know, government of the people, by the people, and for the people shall not perish from the earth. The leader has the vision and then the communication capacity and then the courage and decisiveness to carry out the vision.
1: What is it about Churchill that you think galvanized and drew so many people to him? Did he have this personal charisma? Was it his commitment to resilience? Never, never, never, never give up, give in. I think there's lots of other leaders that have the qualities you just described: vision, decisiveness, surrounding yourself with a healthy team of rivals, etc., but nevertheless fail to draw people's attention and magnetize them. How did Churchill do it?
0: Well, he was the right man at the right time. And there he's like Lincoln, too. If Lincoln had emerged in the 1840s or the 1880s, he wouldn't have been Lincoln. He was the right man at the right time. He was the right man for that crisis moment in American history. That, you know, catastrophe, as I think Shelby Foote put it that way, this catastrophe of the mid-19th century. But Lincoln was the man who was ready for that moment. The same with Churchill. You know, Churchill had this somewhat checkered career, you know, as a leader. He was widely criticized for a lot of his decisions, and he was in power, then out of power, and a lot of people said good riddance. But he was the right man at the right time. If Churchill, let's say, had become prime minister in the 1930s or the 1950s, well, he was in the 50s too, but he wouldn't have been Churchill. His personality and style met the moment in just the right way.
1: Let's turn to another great leader of the 20th century here in America, Martin Luther King Jr., well known, of course, for inaugurating the civil rights movement. Talk about him and his leadership.
0: Same thing. See, there's such a common ground, isn't it? And we didn't really talk about this beforehand, but it's true, isn't it? King, what did he have? King wasn't a micromanager. King wasn't the guy that was down there, you know, let's plot out how we're doing the march and where should you go. And he was the man that had the vision. He began to articulate it, and he was a young, you know, King dies at 39. It's amazing to think, now that I've reached my advanced age, to think he died at 39. So he begins very young as this, you know, kind of bright, charismatic preacher, but he begins to lay out the vision, which was Bible-based, also tied to American values, and he began to see, okay, this segregation and oppression in America is repugnant to both our own national ideals and the Bible. And speaking out of those two traditions, he articulated the vision, or he formulated the vision. But then, again, more than almost anybody else in the 20th century, he was able to sing it. Think about King when you listen to him. It's a bit like JFK that way. You listen to King, go on YouTube, is he singing his sermons and his speeches? It's in the style of the black pulpit, but he was like a gospel singer. So he really was the sweet singer of America in the mid-20th century. And it was the coming together of those two strains that at least at the time were very strong in almost every American, the Bible and the American civil values. And King articulated it. He sang it in a persuasive way. And he had the courage of his convictions, I mean, leading to his own death, but the courage to stay with that vision. It's not the micromanagers. He gathered around him micromanagers. There were a lot of people that sort of micromanaged the details of the marches and the protests and all that. That wasn't King's thing. He was the visionary and the poet, the singer of the vision.
1: I don't want to shortchange King. We could do a whole episode on Martin Luther King, but right. I do want to make sure we have time for these last two. Talk to us about Pope St. John Paul II as a leader. Obviously, you know, he was the Pope for so many years. He was a major force in geopolitics, but what made him a great leader?
0: Broken record. I mean, it's the same thing. See, John Paul had the vision, which was, it seems to me, what was at the heart of Vatican II? He was a man of Vatican II. He was at the council, right, as a council father. And then he becomes pope, and he knew the heart of Vatican II was evangelization, was going out to evangelize the modern world. So he had the vision, and then for 27 years as pope, he articulated it. And I think he was a rhetorician at the level of Lincoln or Churchill or King. He wasn't, but he was a steadfast proclaimer of that vision. Talk about courage, you know. And again, John Paul was not a micromanager. John Paul was not hanging around the Roman Curia. In fact, they criticized him. He was always getting on an airplane flying somewhere. But see, he thought that was much more important than micromanaging the curial offices. But see, I think that's a common denominator, Brandon, is the great leaders don't do that. They'll get bogged down then. You get bogged down into internecine, you know, conflict. You know, something else before we run out of time, is we had talked about this, and it's true now of every single leader we've talked about, including and especially Jesus. Every leader who's good ends up being widely disliked. Now, let me explain why that's the case and what I mean by it. See, if you're the leader of a whatever it is, corporation, institution, church, country, if an issue has come to you for adjudication, it is by definition a difficult issue. If it were easy, it would have been adjudicated way down the chain of command. Right? So if it's come all the way to you, that means, this is a hard question. It's a thorny question. That means, furthermore, that there are good arguments on both sides. Let's say it's side A, side B, right? And they come to you, hey, which one do we do? Well, if it's come to you, that means there are good arguments for A and there are good arguments for B. All right? Now, you're a leader. You got the vision. You've communicated it. You want to move it forward. So I make a decision. A. Well, the A people think I'm brilliant. They think I'm a genius. The B people, that guy, what a loser. What an idiot, you know? And they might be right because they got good arguments on their side, right? Okay, now that's one decision. Now, a second decision comes along. Is it hard? Yeah, it wouldn't come to you unless it were hard. Good arguments on both sides? Yeah, it wouldn't come to you unless there were. All right, this time I'm going to side B. Hey, the B people, they're happy for the moment. A people think I'm a complete idiot. Now, third decision, fourth decision, fifth decision, 100th, 500th decision. Every one of them is bloody, right? I said before, decision is related to the word scissors. They come from the scissore in Latin, which means to cut. When you decide something, you're cutting off one option, saying, I'm going this way. Well, what's happened is by the end of the day as a leader, you're covered in blood because you've been deciding left and right. So this Lincoln, Churchill, they were widely disparaged, right? All these king, they shot him to death. I mean, they were widely disparaged. That's where the courage of a leader has to come through. If you say, okay, I'm a leader of whatever it is, and my number one priority is to be popular, you will be the worst leader ever. Trust me. That's one of the best signs that you'll be a lousy leader. If you say, boy, my priority is to make everybody happy, because you won't, period. In fact, over time, you're going to make pretty much everybody unhappy with something you've done. So that's where you got to gird your loins, and you have to be courageous and stand your ground as a leader. One thing I think about in my role as bishop, when you become a bishop, they give you a ring. So I got this ring here. Well, that's a wedding ring, right? That says, I'm now wedded to my people. That's a really powerful symbol. They give you a hat, the mitre. The mitre is saying, well, okay, you're the one we notice. When you come in the church, we look to you because you're the shepherd. We have to know, you know, where you are. We have to see you. But then they give you a big stick, right? The crozier. Oh, what a nice bucolic symbol. That's not, maybe it's bucolic, but it's not peaceful. The crozier on one end is a hook, because if the sheep wanders off, you got to go and get it and drag it back, right? On the other end, it's a stick to hold off predators. So it's, to me, very interesting that when a bishop sits down in his chair and the nuncio comes and gives him a big stick. Well, all right, that's kind of the tough side. That's the tough side of being a leader. And if you're unwilling ever to use it, no, that's too tough. Take that away. I will never use the crozier. Well, then you're not going to be much of a leader. So that's another common denominator. Everyone you mentioned, they were very, very widely disparaged. So it goes with leadership, I think.
1: Let's close with one more leader. Like John Paul II, this leader served for an extraordinarily long time. I'm thinking of Queen Elizabeth II, who just recently passed away, longest serving monarch in British history. And another figure who paradoxically led for so long that she developed, everybody seemed to have a gripe with her. But on the other hand, by the time of her death, was still so widely beloved and respected as a leader. What was her secret?
0: She understood the symbolic dimension of leadership. And of course, that's the way the British system is set up, where she really doesn't have to make the decisions, and people know that, so they can blame the prime minister, and he's the one that's slicing away and covered in blood and all that, you know. So the queen, in a way, is immune from that kind of critique. She, I think, understood better than anybody in the 20th century the symbolic power of leadership, that it's not just a matter of vision and of decision-making. It's a more mystical, it's a stranger, more symbolic thing. You know who had that, I think, in our country was Ronald Reagan, in my experience. Reagan understood the mystique of America and knew the mystique of the office of the president. In my lifetime, I've heard occasionally, what we need is a good businessman in the White House, you know, someone that can really run the show like a good businessman. Well, I suppose that's a dimension of it, but that, to me, it misses an awful lot of the mystique and the poetry of high leadership. I would say you need a poet and a visionary and someone that does understand the mystique of the office. You know who gave that to us, to his infinite credit, is George Washington. He understood the mystique of the office and the ethos of that office and bequeathed that to the last 230 some years. That was a great gift of George Washington. So I think Queen Elizabeth, she had that sensibility.
1: Well, as we finish up our episode on leadership, can I ask any tips or advice for listeners who aspire to become better leaders? They hear about all these figures. Maybe many of them think, look, I'm never going to be president, prime minister, queen. But how can I, in my ordinary life, become a better leader?
0: Yeah, let's say, but you're a leader of your family, you know, so a parent is a leader of the family. So everybody, most people will have that role. I would say those two things I talked about most prominently here is articulate a vision. Where do you want this family to go? What do you want this family to be? And then embody that. Communicate it clearly. Stay on people so they stay on beam, you know. Defend the vision. There's the crozier. You know, you're holding off the those who would want to undermine the vision. But I think the vision is the most important thing for a leader, that you know what you're about, where you want this diocese or family or country or church to go, and then become a poet who can communicate that vision well.
1: Well, it's time now for our question from one of our listeners. Each episode, we take one. And if you have one for Bishop Barron, please send it in to us at the website askbishopbarron.com. Today, we hear from Nino, who lives in England. He's asking about the theodrama and the ego drama. Here's Nino's question.
2: Hi, Bishop Barron. This is Nino from Chelmsford in England. You've spoken recently about making sure that one doesn't act out an ego drama, but instead acts out a theodrama. How can I be sure right now which one I'm actually acting out? And are there any circumstances or situations where there's actually some overlap between the two? Thank you.
0: Yeah, good. Thank you for that. Because it's not necessarily an either or, because what God wants to do is he wants to draw our individuality and personality into his sphere of influence. So he doesn't want us to suppress our mind and will and individuality. He wants to draw them up into his power. So a saint is someone, you might say, whose ego drama has coincided with the theodrama. Here, you know, the basic thing is, am I operating out of self-interest or out of God's desire? So think of Augustine, city of God, city of man. The city of man is based upon self-love. The city of God is based upon love of God. So which one is it? And to be brutally honest in your own spiritual discernment, am I doing this because I love myself and I want to propagate my own projects and my own reputation? Or am I doing this because God wants it? Now, what you're going to find is the more you follow what God wants, the more authentically and happily yourself you will become. That's the paradox. So the false self will fall away and the true self will emerge. That's the coming together, if you want, of ego drama and theodrama. But I would say, is the drama being written, produced, and directed by God, or written, produced, and directed by you? If it's the former, then you're okay. Follow that one.
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7: The U.S. Department of Housing and Urban Development has issued a gender identity mandate on homeless shelters, including those operated by faith-based providers like Catholic Charities. 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Shelters were offering and providing compassionate solutions long before this federal mandate. 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
14: Love is patient. St. Paul wrote those words to the Corinthians after many years of being a Christian, and certainly summed up Jesus' teachings in a few words. 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Through prayer, God reveals much. 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
20: You expired, Jesus, but the source of life gushed forth for souls, and the ocean of mercy opened up for the whole world. 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
18: O blood and water, which gush forth from the heart of Jesus as a fountain of mercy for us, I trust in you. 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O blood and water, which gush forth from the heart of Jesus as a fountain of mercy for us, I trust in you.
20: Our Father, who art in heaven, hallowed be thy name. Thy kingdom come, thy will be done on earth as it is in heaven.
18: Give us this day our daily bread, and forgive us our trespasses, as we forgive those who trespass against us. And lead us not into temptation, but deliver us from evil. Amen.
20: Hail Mary, full of grace, the Lord is with you. Blessed are you among women, and blessed is the fruit of your womb, Jesus.
18: Holy Mary, Mother of God, pray for us sinners now and at the hour of our death. Amen.
20: I believe in God, the Father Almighty, creator of heaven and earth, and in Jesus Christ, his only Son, our Lord, who was conceived by the Holy Spirit, born of the Virgin Mary, suffered under Pontius Pilate, was crucified, died, and was buried. He descended into hell. On the third day, he rose again from the dead. He ascended into heaven and is seated at the right hand of God, the Father Almighty. From there, he will come to judge the living and the dead.
18: I believe in the Holy Spirit, the Holy Catholic Church, the communion of saints, the forgiveness of sins, the resurrection of the body, and life everlasting. Amen.
20: Eternal Father, I offer you the body and blood, soul and divinity of your dearly beloved Son, our Lord Jesus Christ, in atonement for our sins and those of the whole world. For the sake of his sorrowful passion,
18: have mercy on us and on the whole world.
20: For the sake of his sorrowful passion,
18: have mercy on us and on the whole world.
20: For the sake of his sorrowful passion,
18: have mercy on us and on the whole world.
20: For the sake of his sorrowful passion,
18: have mercy on us and on the whole world.
20: For the sake of his sorrowful passion,
18: have mercy on us and on the whole world.
20: For the sake of his sorrowful passion,
18: have mercy on us and on the whole world.
20: For the sake of his sorrowful passion,
18: have mercy on us and on the whole world.
20: For the sake of his sorrowful passion,
18: have mercy on us and on the whole world.
20: For the sake of his sorrowful passion,
18: have mercy on us and on the whole world.
20: For the sake of his sorrowful passion,
18: have mercy on us and on the whole world.
20: Eternal Father, I offer you the body and blood, soul and divinity of your dearly beloved Son, our Lord Jesus Christ, in atonement for our sins and those of the whole world. For the sake of his sorrowful passion,
18: have mercy on us and on the whole world.
20: For the sake of his sorrowful passion,
18: have mercy on us and on the whole world.
20: For the sake of his sorrowful passion,
18: have mercy on us and on the whole world.
20: For the sake of his sorrowful passion,
18: have mercy on us and on the whole world.
20: For the sake of his sorrowful passion,
18: have mercy on us and on the whole world.
20: For the sake of his sorrowful passion,
18: have mercy on us and on the whole world.
20: For the sake of his sorrowful passion,
18: have mercy on us and on the whole world.
20: For the sake of his sorrowful passion,
18: have mercy on us and on the whole world.
20: For the sake of his sorrowful passion,
18: have mercy on us and on the whole world.
20: For the sake of his sorrowful passion,
18: have mercy on us and on the whole world.
20: Eternal Father, I offer you the body and blood, soul and divinity of your dearly beloved Son, our Lord Jesus Christ, in atonement for our sins and those of the whole world. For the sake of his sorrowful passion,
18: have mercy on us and on the whole world.
20: For the sake of his sorrowful passion,
18: have mercy on us and on the whole world.
20: For the sake of his sorrowful passion,
18: have mercy on us and on the whole world.
20: For the sake of his sorrowful passion,
18: have mercy on us and on the whole world.
20: For the sake of his sorrowful passion,
18: have mercy on us and on the whole world.
20: For the sake of his sorrowful passion,
18: have mercy on us and on the whole world.
20: For the sake of his sorrowful passion,
18: have mercy on us and on the whole world.
20: For the sake of his sorrowful passion,
18: have mercy on us and on the whole world.
20: For the sake of his sorrowful passion,
18: have mercy on us and on the whole world.
20: For the sake of his sorrowful passion,
18: have mercy on us and on the whole world.
20: Eternal Father, I offer you the body and blood, soul and divinity of your dearly beloved Son, our Lord Jesus Christ, in atonement for our sins and those of the whole world. For the sake of his sorrowful passion,
18: have mercy on us and on the whole world.
20: For the sake of his sorrowful passion,
18: have mercy on us and on the whole world.
20: For the sake of his sorrowful passion,
18: have mercy on us and on the whole world.
20: For the sake of his sorrowful passion,
18: have mercy on us and on the whole world.
20: For the sake of his sorrowful passion,
18: have mercy on us and on the whole world.
20: For the sake of his sorrowful passion,
18: have mercy on us and on the whole world.
20: For the sake of his sorrowful passion,
18: have mercy on us and on the whole world.
20: For the sake of his sorrowful passion,
18: have mercy on us and on the whole world.
20: For the sake of his sorrowful passion,
18: have mercy on us and on the whole world.
20: For the sake of his sorrowful passion,
18: have mercy on us and on the whole world.
20: Eternal Father, I offer you the body and blood, soul and divinity of your dearly beloved Son, our Lord Jesus Christ, in atonement for our sins and those of the whole world. For the sake of his sorrowful passion,
18: have mercy on us and on the whole world.
20: For the sake of his sorrowful passion,
18: have mercy on us and on the whole world.
20: For the sake of his sorrowful passion,
18: have mercy on us and on the whole world.
20: For the sake of his sorrowful passion,
18: have mercy on us and on the whole world.
20: For the sake of his sorrowful passion,
18: have mercy on us and on the whole world.
20: For the sake of his sorrowful passion,
18: have mercy on us and on the whole world.
20: For the sake of his sorrowful passion,
18: have mercy on us and on the whole world.
20: For the sake of his sorrowful passion,
18: have mercy on us and on the whole world.
20: For the sake of his sorrowful passion,
18: have mercy on us and on the whole world.
20: For the sake of his sorrowful passion,
18: have mercy on us and on the whole world. Holy God,
20: holy mighty one,
18: holy immortal one, have mercy on us and on the whole world. Holy God,
20: holy mighty one,
18: holy immortal one,
20: have mercy on us and on the whole world.
18: Holy God,
20: holy mighty one,
18: holy immortal one,
20: have mercy on us and on the whole world. Eternal God, in whom mercy is endless and the treasury of compassion inexhaustible, look kindly upon us and increase your mercy in us, that in difficult moments, we might not despair nor become despondent, but with great confidence submit ourselves

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1: Welcome, friends. This is Peter Herbeck, your host. We're making our way through this beautiful, powerful season of the church year between the resurrection of our Lord Jesus Christ and the celebration of Pentecost. This weekend, we're going to be celebrating Ascension and all these extraordinary realities that have direct application to our lives today. The Lord has won for us so many crowns of glory and blessing and gifts that He wants to give to us even in this life in terms of walking with Him, going deeper with Him, and experiencing in our lives the theme we're talking about this week. And here with Anthony Fiola, a good friend who's a director of discipleship at Christ the King Parish in Ann Arbor. He's been looking at different readings that we're getting at Mass from the Acts of the Apostles and the different way in which the discernment of spirits or discerning the voice of the Holy Spirit in a broader way is emerging in one story after another. And what we see is that the Christian life, as St. Paul says, is a new life in the Spirit. And it's part of the normal Christian life to be able to walk by the Spirit and to have the Holy Spirit prompt us and guide us and lead us and give us insight. And so if you haven't had a chance to tune into the program this week, I encourage you to go to our website at renewalministries.net. The programs are archived there. You can listen to them whenever it's convenient or come to Ave Maria Radio through the Ave Maria Radio app. But Anthony, so today, what's the gem today? We've had two good ones. Ending yesterday with discernment of spirits.
2: Yeah, so today the readings, the daily Mass readings, pick up in Acts chapter 17, verse 15, comma 22 through 18. They skip verse 16, Acts 17, verse 16. And this is, all of Acts chapter 17 is about Paul's mission into Athens. And another beautiful story of the gospel and the kingdom breaking in the early church. But there was some discernment that happened before he went into Athens, which was a city given to idolatry, given to foreign, to pagan gods. And we read in Acts chapter 17 and verse 16, "Now while Paul was waiting for them at Athens, his spirit was provoked within him as he saw that the city was full of idols." And then we go into what happened after that. He starts conversing with some people, and then he sees this altar to an unknown god, and he has discerned through all this, okay, that's where I'm going to preach the gospel from. I'm going to talk to you about the God you don't know that I do know. I'm summarizing it here. But he sees that the city's given to idols, so he discerns that. He sees that that's an issue. And as we read there in Acts 17, 16, something just goes off inside of him. He's provoked. Another version of the scripture says that he's stirred in his spirit. And I've sensed this many times in evangelization specifically, where the Spirit of God just stirs something in you and you know, okay, it's time. Mm-hmm. We need to do something right now. And this is often how it works. When you're living a life in the Spirit, you begin to sense what's going on in the Spirit more readily around you. Mm-hmm. And that becomes more of a primary thing in your life, not secondary. And for example, just a personal story of something similar happening to me. Just a few years back, I was working for Our Lady of Good Counsel, which is a parish nearby here in Plymouth, Michigan. And we had organized a Eucharistic procession in downtown Plymouth. And we spent a lot of time praying over it, organizing it, and then it came the time for it. This was on Corpus Christi Sunday. And right after we begin, this man comes and sits down right up in front of everybody. And it's pretty obvious pretty quickly he's not a believer. Or at least if he was, he had fallen away from it. The way he was acting and what he was doing was a pretty clear sign that he wasn't used to what was going on there. And I sensed, like what St. Paul did, there was just a stirring in me. And without even thinking about it, I just went. I went over to this guy. I started to, at first he was very guarded. He thought I was like a security guard there to kick him off the premises. And I assured him that I wasn't. And I started to share the gospel with him. God loved him. After I said, "God loves you," he pretty much cussed me out. He was a little bit belligerent. And I let him finish, and then I said, "Well, the problem is sin." And I started talking to him about sin. And he had some more choice words for me. And when he was done, then I talked to him about Jesus. And Jesus came for him, died for him, rose again from the dead. And just kept sharing the gospel with him. And then the procession begins around the park. And I said, "Do you want to come with me?" And I just started to explain to him that this is Jesus in the Blessed Sacrament. I'm talking to this guy about this. And we're walking, and as we're walking, everybody's silent, but I'm having this conversation with this guy. I just kept sharing with him the love of God. And we get to a point on the procession route where him and I just stop, and the procession kind of goes a little bit more down the sidewalk and is going to come back. And when the priest with Jesus in the Blessed Sacrament gets in front of this man, I kneel down, but he doesn't see me. He's looking at Jesus, because I point to the monstrance and I say, "This is Jesus. He loves you." And when the Blessed Sacrament is right in front of him, he just falls down on his knees. Nobody tells him to do this. He just falls on his knees. He gets up. He has tears in his eyes. I'm able to pray with him and lead him to the Lord in that moment. All of that because in one just split second, I feel provoked in my spirit. I feel stirred in my spirit. Go now. And I went. And the Lord did a beautiful miracle in that guy's life that day. Just recently, I saw this happen again. As many listeners probably know, this year in the Catholic Church, there was a pretty massive influx of people coming into the church. Mm-hmm. And I was able to be a part of that in a small way. Just many weeks ago now, there was a couple that had come to the parish where I work, Christ the King, and the front desk receptionist calls me and says, "Hey, there's a couple here and they want to talk about coming into the Catholic Church." And I said, "Okay." Those are moments where I don't think I need so much discernment.
1: Yeah.
2: I already know that's the will of God. So I said, "Yep, send them down." I just stop what I was doing. They come in and they start telling me their story. And I'm asking them questions. I said, "Are you Christians?" And they said, "No." I said, "Have you ever been baptized?" "Nope." And immediately I just sensed the Spirit of God's stir in me, and I just preached the gospel to them. In just about 7 minutes, I just explained the gospel, proclaimed it to them, asked them if they wanted to receive the Lord. And they said yes. They had tears in their eyes. The Spirit of God was just moving sovereignly. I just happened to be in the right place at the right time. You know, this was one of those where the fish was like jumping in the boat.
1: Yeah.
2: So I was there and led them to the Lord in prayer. As I walked them out, the front desk receptionist had a whole folder ready full of things to give to them on how to join the church. I connected them with my coworker who does the OCIA process, and just at the Easter Vigil, they were baptized. And it's so beautiful to see that whole process. So again, in terms of discernment and being led by the Lord and in the context of evangelization, which is what we're seeing again and again and again here in the Acts of the Apostles from the last couple of days, what we've talked about, all that discernment led to someone coming to the Lord. And the Holy Spirit wants to provoke your spirit to bring the gospel to other people. You can do this no matter who you are. Open yourself to the Holy Spirit. Let him in. Let him do what he wants to do in your life. Ask him. Ask him to open doors like that for you. When you go into a public place, tell him, "Holy Spirit, I'm ready. Do you need me here in this place?" Like Paul. You know, Paul's coming into Athens. These are Gentiles. These are people that are given over to paganism, idolatry. And he's right away listening to the Holy Spirit, because this is where the Holy Spirit is so active. I've seen him move in my life probably more explicitly and more powerfully than anywhere else when I'm actively pursuing the Great Commission. And that can happen in my neighborhood. That can happen when I'm on an airplane. That can happen anywhere. So just, I want to encourage you, if you're listening to this, open your heart to that. Ask the Holy Spirit to lead you into mission and into evangelization, to lead people to you, to share the gospel.
1: I think some people would be listening and say, I'd love it if the Lord would use me in that way. I just don't know what I would say. Mm-hmm. You know what I mean? In the moment, like maybe someone else in the position you were in when the couple came in and said, "Well, here's some material that you can have. And yes, you know, why don't you come to church on Sunday, which is all good stuff.
2: Yeah.
1: But you felt prompted in the moment to really ask them where they are and led them into. So just to make it simple for people, in that 7 minutes, you don't have to do the whole 7 minutes, but what were the simple things you knew you just needed to say to them?
2: Number one, I told them God created them in His image because He loves them and He has a good plan for them. Just really answering the question, what's God's original plan? What was God's original plan for you? Number two, I said, you have the same problem that I do, and that problem is called sin.
1: Mm-hmm.
2: And sin is why you and why the world is in the mess that it's in.
1: Yeah.
2: You just have to tell people the truth in love and compassion that it was the wages of sin that caused death, that all have sinned and fallen short of the glory of God. And then after you present those truths, you tell them all about Jesus. Jesus came, really focus in on the cross and on the resurrection. He died for you and He rose again from the dead. And then after I proclaim that, I say, the way to start walking in this is you have to respond to it. And the Lord's not going to make you do that. You have to repent of your sins, and you need to confess Jesus Christ as Lord and ask Him to be Lord of your life. And then there's a process we can walk through after that. But that's where it begins. And I would just encourage people that every one of those very simple points can be expanded on in a conversation, but they all have an innate power to change life, change lives. So you don't have to be stressed that you have to get the full gospel message out in every single conversation.
1: Or the full catechism and stuff. That's all going to come.
2: It's all going to come.
1: Right,
2: so
1: right,
2: you're in
1: right.
2: the initial moment where that person needs the truth of the love of Jesus and the gospel. Sometimes just telling them Jesus loves you is enough. That can go so much further than you think it can. Just mentioning the name of Jesus to a person is one of the most powerful things you can do. That name contains, as the Catechism says, the entire economy of salvation. That name is powerful. And when you just share those simple truths with somebody, you have no idea how much the Holy Spirit can take those and change their life. Even if you don't have the opportunity to be there to lead them to the Lord personally in that moment, you've put some material inside of them that the Holy Spirit can use, and He might use somebody else or some other way. So you need to know you're a part of a bigger picture, a bigger team than just you. But start somewhere. And if all you can do is tell your own story of how Jesus touched you, then start there.
1: Yeah, it's good. So good. I think one of the great blessings we have in the Catholic Church here in the United States and other places as well, especially over the last 30 years or so, is the rise of more and more apologists, Catholic apologists in the church, and very articulate, loaded with good information and have it at their fingertips. And so many Catholics enjoy it. They say, I could never do that. So we think about when a moment like this comes up, I got to have the whole apologetic thing or the whole thing figured out. Instead of just a simple thing, just testifying what you know. God is real. God is real. God loves you. And He loves me, and I have a relationship with Him because He forgave me of my sins. And
2: Amen.
1: You know what I mean? He's baptized in His love. Yeah. There's a starting point. And say, ask them if they want to make a decision. Anyway, God bless you, friends. That went so fast. Can you join us again tomorrow, Anthony?
2: Yep.
1: Okay. God bless you. Have a wonderful day.
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8: Bite-sized Catechism, paragraph 13, brought to you by Red Sea Apostolate, the structure of the catechism. The plan of this catechism is inspired by the great tradition of catechisms which built catechesis on four pillars. Number one, the baptismal profession of faith, which is the creed. Number two, the seven sacraments of faith, which impart sanctifying grace. Number three, the life of faith, which is the commandments. And number four, the prayer of the believer, which is the Lord's Prayer.
9: This is a Papal Minute.
10: Papal Encyclicals. The word encyclical means literally circular letter. It is used to refer to letters sent by the Pope to all the bishops in communion with Rome. For example, Pope Paul VI's encyclical Humanae Vitae, or John Paul's Fides et Ratio. Most encyclicals are published in Latin, though in certain specific cases they may be directed to a specific group of bishops and written in that language. For example, Pius XI's encyclical on Nazism, which was written in German. Like papal bulls, encyclicals are named by their opening words. The current form of the encyclical began with Pope Benedict XIV, who reigned in the mid-18th century. This has been a Papal Minute.
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0: The Glorious Mysteries of the Holy Rosary with Mother Angelica and the nuns of Our Lady of the Angels Monastery.
1: In the name of the Father, and of the Son, and of the Holy Spirit.
2: Amen.
1: I believe in God, the Father Almighty, Creator of heaven and earth, and in Jesus Christ, His only Son, our Lord, who was conceived by the Holy Spirit, born of the Virgin Mary, suffered under Pontius Pilate, was crucified, died, and was buried. He descended into hell. The third day He rose again from the dead. He ascended into heaven and sits at the right hand of God, the Father Almighty, from whence He shall come to judge the living and the dead.

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0: praise, full of grace, the Lord is with thee. Blessed art thou among women, and blessed is the fruit of thy womb, Jesus. Full of grace, the Lord is with thee. Blessed art thou among women, and blessed is the fruit of thy womb, Jesus.
1: Holy Mary, Mother of God, pray for us sinners now and at the hour of our death. Amen.
0: Hail Mary, full of grace, the Lord is with thee. Blessed art thou amongst women, and blessed is the fruit of thy womb, Jesus. Be to the Father, and to the Son, and to the Holy Spirit.
1: As it was in the beginning, is now, and ever shall be, world without end. Amen.
0: The first glorious mystery, the resurrection.
2: All the trials, sufferings, heartaches, and disappointments will seem as nothing compared to the glory your sufferings merited for us. They shall all seem like a dream, and the vision of your face will fill our souls with exquisite joy.
0: Our Father, who art in heaven, hallowed be thy name. Thy kingdom come, thy will be done, on earth as it is in heaven.
1: Give us this day our daily bread, and forgive us our trespasses, as we forgive those who trespass against us. And lead us not into temptation, but deliver us from evil.
0: Amen. Hail Mary, full of grace, the Lord is with thee. Blessed art thou among women, and blessed is the fruit of thy womb, Jesus.

0: Blessed thou amongst women, and blessed is the fruit of thy womb, Jesus.
1: Holy Mary, Mother of God, pray for us sinners now and at the hour of our death. Amen.
0: Hail Mary, full of grace, the Lord is with thee. Blessed art thou among women, and blessed is the fruit of thy womb, Jesus.
1: Holy Mary, Mother of God, pray for us sinners now and at the hour of our death. Amen.
0: Hail Mary, full of grace, the Lord is with thee. Blessed art thou among women, and blessed is the fruit of thy womb, Jesus.

0: Blessed is the fruit of thy womb, Jesus.
1: Holy Mary, Mother of God, pray for us sinners now and at the hour of our death. Amen.
0: Glory be to the Father, and to the Son, and to the Holy Spirit.
1: As it was in the beginning, is now, and ever shall be, world without end. Amen.
0: O my Jesus.

0: the second glorious mystery, the Ascension.
1: Dear Jesus, we want to rise above the demands of our emotions and have the courage to live in spirit and truth. Grant us the faith that is always aware of the invisible reality, the hope that trusts in your promises, and the love that seeks not itself.
0: Our Father, who art in heaven, hallowed be thy name. Thy kingdom come, thy will be done, on earth as it is in heaven.
2: Give us

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0: is with thee. Blessed art thou amongst women, and blessed is the fruit of thy womb, Jesus. Full of grace, the Lord is with thee. Blessed art thou among women, and blessed is the fruit of thy womb, Jesus.
1: Holy Mary, Mother of God, pray for us sinners now and at the hour of our death. Amen.
0: Hail Mary, full of grace, the Lord is with thee. Blessed art thou amongst women, and blessed is the fruit of thy womb, Jesus.
1: Holy Mary, Mother of God, pray for us sinners now and at the hour of our death. Amen.
0: Hail Mary, full of grace, the Lord is with thee. Blessed art thou among women, and blessed is the fruit of thy womb, Jesus. Full of grace, the Lord is with thee. Blessed art thou amongst women, and blessed is the fruit of thy womb.

0: Jesus.
1: Holy Mary, Mother of God, pray for us sinners now and at the hour of our death. Amen.
0: Hail Mary, full of grace, the Lord is with thee. Blessed art thou amongst women, and blessed is the fruit of thy womb, Jesus.
1: Holy Mary,
0: Hail Mary, full of grace, the Lord is with thee. Blessed art thou among women,

0: full of grace, the Lord is with thee. Blessed art thou among women, and blessed is the fruit of thy womb, Jesus.
1: Holy Mary, Mother of God, pray for us sinners, now and at the hour of our death. Amen.
0: Glory be to the Father, and to the Son, and to the Holy Spirit.
1: As it was in the beginning, is now, and ever shall be, world without end. Amen.
0: O my Jesus,
1: forgive us our sins, save us from the fires of hell.

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1: Holy Spirit, give to us an increase of your gifts and the grace that assures your presence in our souls.
0: Our Father, who art in heaven, hallowed be thy name. Thy kingdom come, thy will be done on earth as it is in heaven.
2: Give us

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0: Full of grace, the Lord is with thee. 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
1: Holy Mary, Mother of God, pray for us sinners, now and at the hour of our death. Amen.
0: Hail Mary, full of grace, the Lord is with thee. Blessed art thou among women, and blessed is the fruit of thy womb, Jesus.

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1: 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Amen.
0: Hail Mary, full of grace, the Lord is with thee. Blessed art thou among women, and blessed is the fruit of thy womb, Jesus.

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1: Holy Mary, Mother of God, pray for us sinners now and at the hour of our death. Amen.
0: Hail Mary, full of grace, the Lord is with thee. Blessed art thou amongst women, and blessed is the fruit of thy womb, Jesus.

0: Lord is with thee. 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
1: Holy Mary, Mother of God, pray for us sinners now and at the hour of our death. Amen.
0: Glory be to the Father, and to the Son, and to the Holy Spirit.
1: As it was in the

0: fourth glorious mystery, the Assumption.
1: Dear Mary, Queen and Mother, let your Assumption into heaven give us the assurance and courage to be Christians in word and deed. Let us rise above the things of this world, so that our thoughts may be with you in heaven.
0: Our Father, who art in heaven, hallowed be thy name, thy kingdom come, thy will be done on earth as it is in heaven.
2: Give us this day our daily bread, and forgive us our trespasses, as we forgive those who trespass against us. And lead us not into temptation, but deliver us from evil. Amen.
0: Hail Mary, full of grace, the Lord is with thee. Blessed art thou amongst the women, and blessed is the fruit of thy womb, Jesus.

0: is with thee. Blessed art thou amongst women, and blessed is the fruit of thy womb, Jesus.
1: Holy Mary, Mother of God, pray for us sinners, now and at the hour of our death. Amen.
0: Hail Mary, full of grace, the Lord is with thee. Blessed art thou amongst women, and blessed is the fruit of thy womb, Jesus.

0: amongst women, and blessed is the fruit of thy womb, Jesus. Hail Mary, full of grace, the Lord is with thee. Blessed art thou among women, and blessed is the fruit of thy womb, Jesus.
1: Holy Mary, Mother of God, pray for us sinners now and at the hour of our death. Amen.
0: Glory be to the Father, and to the Son, and to the Holy Spirit. Jesus.
1: Forgive us our sins, save us from the fires of hell, and lead all souls to heaven, especially those who most need thy mercy.
0: The fifth glorious mystery, the coronation.
2: Dear Mother, the justice of God was not satisfied with reuniting your body and soul. So your divine Son, King and Lord, deigned to crown you as Queen of heaven and earth.
0: Our Father, who art in heaven, hallowed be thy name, thy kingdom come, thy will be done on earth as it is in heaven.
1: Yeah.

0: Mary, full of grace, the Lord is with thee. Blessed art thou among women, and blessed is the fruit of thy womb, Jesus.
1: Holy Mary, Mother of God, pray for us sinners now and at the hour of our death. Amen.
0: Hail Mary, full of grace, the Lord is with thee. Blessed art thou among women, and blessed is the fruit of thy womb, Jesus.
1: Holy Mary, Mother of God, pray for us sinners now and at the hour of our death. Amen.
0: Hail Mary, full of grace, the Lord is with thee. Blessed art thou among women, and blessed is the fruit of thy womb, Jesus.
1: Holy Mary,
0: Hail Mary, full of grace, the Lord is with thee. Blessed art thou among women, and blessed is the fruit of thy womb, Jesus.

0: 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Blessed art thou amongst women, and blessed is the fruit of thy womb, Jesus.
1: Holy Mary, Mother of God, pray for us sinners, now and at the hour of our death. Amen.
0: Hail Mary, full of grace, the Lord is with thee. Blessed art thou among women, and blessed is the fruit of thy womb, Jesus.

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1: Holy Mary, Mother of God, pray for us sinners now and at the hour of our death. Amen.
0: Glory be to the Father, and to the Son, and to the Holy Spirit.
1: As it was in the beginning, is now, and ever shall be, world without end. Amen.
0: O my Jesus,
1: forgive us.

0: May the Divine's assistance remain always with us.
1: And may the souls of the faithful departed, with the mercy of God, rest in peace. Amen.
0: In the name of the Father, and the Son, and the Holy Spirit.
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0: Patience comes with practice, and the Lord helps us out with that by giving us opportunities to grow. Our Father asks us to be patient for the benefit of our family. Our example is either a roadmap for what to do or what not to do. So let's pray, exercise patience, and start again when we fail. God knows and understands our weaknesses.
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2: Hello, this is Emily Jaminet with A Mother's Moment. One of the greatest attributes of a good mother is to be tender. Before Pope John Paul II became Pope, he wrote that tenderness was the ability to feel with and for the whole person. This type of embrace is one which can only come with the help of the Holy Spirit. For us to be a tender mom, we must be willing to use our hearts to embrace our children. The Blessed Mother can serve as our heavenly example, an aid, for she knows nothing else but to be tender-hearted. If we are willing to love one another and serve one another, it must be done in a sincere way. To regard our family members as whole persons is a parenting trait that will benefit us greatly. For we are like a faucet of God's love. We are the vessel that carries that love to our children. And if we are willing to do so, our husbands and children will be transformed with the mere contact of this authentic love. So the next time you embrace your family members, may it be tender. Let us pray. Dear Jesus, please make us tender-hearted like your Blessed Mother. Amen. May we be a light to the world by being sincere in our gestures of love.
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It is Wednesday, the 13th of May, the Feast of Our Lady of Fatima. Let's begin together by praying the Memorare in the name of the Father, and the Son, and the Holy Spirit. Remember, O

0: gracious Virgin Mary, that never was it known that anyone who fled to thy protection, implored thy help, or sought thine intercession was left unaided. Inspired by this confidence, I fly unto thee, O Virgin of Virgins, my mother. To thee do I come, before thee I stand, sinful and sorrowful. O Mother of the Word incarnate, despise not my petitions, but in thy mercy hear and answer me. Hail Mary, full of grace, the Lord is with thee. Blessed art thou among women, and blessed is the fruit of thy womb, Jesus. Holy Mary, Mother of God, pray for us sinners, now and at the hour of our death. And glory be to the Father, and to the Son, and to the Holy Spirit, as it was in the beginning, is now, and ever shall be, world without end. Amen. Our Lady of Fatima, pray for us. It is the Sunrise Morning Show. Thank you for being along here on this Wednesday, the 13th of May. I'm Matt Swaim. Anna Mitchell has news. Paul Lachman at the controls. And up this hour, Derek Roddy's going to be with us to discuss his new book on Lectio Divina and praying with sacred art. Dr. Matthew Bunsen's going to talk about Julian of Norwich, who shares a feast today with Our Lady of Fatima. Gary Zimak will get us ready for the Ascension by reflecting on how the apostles reacted to Jesus leaving their midst and vanishing from their sight and promising to send the Holy Spirit. And then Dr. Marcus Peter will discuss more about how God has began a good work in you. But as St. Paul tells us in Philippians, he'll carry that on to completion until the day of Christ Jesus. Full hour ahead. Right now, it is 2 minutes past. Here's Anna Mitchell with news.
1: Good morning. President Trump is due to arrive in Beijing today. Before departing the White House for his trip, Trump said he expected to have a long talk about Iran with Chinese President Xi Jinping. Other topics expected to be on the table include the future of Taiwan, trade, and artificial intelligence. Trump is being accompanied by more than a dozen CEOs on his China trip, including Elon Musk and Apple's Tim Cook. EWTN News reports former Ambassador for Religious Freedom Sam Brownback spoke yesterday about China at an event at the Hudson Institute. He said, quote, "We're in a battle today with the Chinese Communist Party and their authoritarian view, and their view that religion is an opium of the people, something that should be thrown out, discarded, persecuted, stomped on, and killed." End quote. Secretary of War Pete Hegseth was questioned about the conflict in Iran yesterday as he testified before House and Senate subcommittees on his department's 2027 budget request. Mark Mayfield has more.
2: California Democratic Congressman Pete Aguilar asked Hegseth what he projects the total cost of the war to be.
3: When it's relevant and required, we will share it.
4: I think this would be the format that it would be required.
2: Undersecretary Jay Hurst, who is acting as Pentagon controller, told the House Appropriations Subcommittee that his previous estimate is that the war so far has cost about $29 billion, up from $25 billion 2 weeks ago. Also testifying was the chairman of the Joint Chiefs of Staff, General Dan Kane. I'm Mark Mayfield.
1: A possible hantavirus patient has tested negative for the disease after being brought to Emory Hospital in Atlanta for monitoring. Two people were flown in Monday to be treated in the communicable diseases unit at Emory. Both were aboard an MD Hondius cruise ship where the cluster outbreak was confirmed last month. The patient had shown mild symptoms before the negative testing, while the second person has not yet shown any symptoms. And before his general audience today, Pope Leo stopped to pray in the spot where his predecessor had been shot on this day more than four decades ago. Today marks the 45th anniversary of the assassination attempt on Pope St. John Paul II. From Vatican Radio, Linda Bordoni has more.
5: The socio-political context in 1981 was marked by renewed tensions between East and West. The Soviet invasion of Afghanistan had intensified the Cold War climate, while concern was growing in Eastern Europe over the emergence of the independent trade union Solidarność in Poland. In Italy, years of terrorism and extremist political violence rocked society to its core. On Wednesday, the 13th of May that year, St. Peter's Square was filled with pilgrims gathered for the weekly general audience. Pope John Paul II was greeting the faithful from the white jeep traditionally used to circle the square when shots were fired at close range. The Pope was seriously wounded and immediately transported to Rome's Gemelli Hospital. Among those reporting live was Vatican Radio journalist Benedetto Nardacci, whose voice conveyed the confusion and silence that followed the attack. Observing the crowd in the square, Nardacci described people standing in silence and waiting for news, while bishops and clergy invited the faithful to pray for the Pope's recovery. A statement released by the Holy See Press Office later confirmed that the Pope had been struck in the abdomen and was undergoing surgery. It added that although his condition was serious, there were founded hopes for recovery. 4 days later, during the Regina Caeli message from the hospital, John Paul II addressed the faithful.
6: Carissimi fratelli e sorelle.
5: And spoke publicly of forgiveness for Mehmet Ali Akça, the man responsible for the attack.
6: Prego per il fratello che mi ha colpito, al quale ho sinceramente perdonato.
5: He assured his prayers for the attacker and entrusted himself once more to the Virgin Mary with the words,
6: Totus tuus ego sum.
5: I'm Linda Bordoni.
1: Of course, he would go on to credit Our Lady of Fatima for his protection in that moment. An incredible story all around, an incredible story of survival, an incredible story of forgiveness.
0: Indeed. And here we are on
1: this Feast of Our Lady. 45 years later.
0: Fatima, yeah, 45 years later. I was 1 year old.
1: I wasn't even born yet. It's crazy.
0: It's a different world.
1: Such a different world. Such a different world. Our Lady of Fatima.
0: Pray for us. Well, we thank you for joining us on this feast of Our Lady of Fatima this Wednesday, May the 13th. It's 7 minutes past the hour. Rise Morning Show continues. I'm Matt Swaim. It's great to have back Derek Roddy, who's got a new book called Praying with Sacred Art, Pondering the Mystery of Redemption through Visio Divina. Derek, welcome back.
7: Hey, it's great to be here as always, Matt.
0: Yeah, and you and I were talking. I was actually at your parish a couple weeks ago, and we got to talk a little bit about how this book that you've done on Visio Divina has really been resonating with people, not just because all books are better when they have pictures, but also because

0: details in them open up in questions about my personal life, questions about my spirit, questions about relationships with others. And it did. It just went really well as a series of articles, and then it got turned into a book and a beautiful product that Sophia Institute Press put together with full color images and really nice paper. And I think that's why it's been resonating. It has a great combination of just a beautiful product and, you know, something that's really valuable for people's conversation with the Lord.
1: Well, and it's also tapping into some of the most beloved images in the history of the church. And you've got some great, images here. Some people will recognize, like, the Annunciation by Henry Ossawa Tanner, Karl Heinrich Bloch's Visitation. You've got others from Caravaggio and Peter Paul Rubens and some others as well. You know, when it comes to these pieces of art that have endured, why do some of these have such a lasting character or quality to them?
0: I think it's because what happened with a lot of that art in centuries past is that it was the way the faith was conveyed, or it was one of the primary ways the faith was conveyed. Since most people didn't read or didn't have ready access to books. And images just make a really great way to hand on concepts, especially concepts of faith, because the reason these images are so powerful is because they draw people into those scenes, those moments, and allow them to put themselves in the scene and say, what would it have been like if I was hearing Jesus give the Sermon on the Mount? Or what would it have been like for me to be to witness that moment of finding Jesus in the temple, for example, I use, or the Last Supper, which is one of my favorites in the book, particularly because of that image from Rubens. You know, so it allows people to be drawn in a way through their eyes, right? Which are so important for us processing things and seeing beauty. But my point in the book is that we have to train our eyes to see beautiful things, and this is one way to help do that.
1: Well, and this is actually going to highlight a very strange kind of thing that maybe people haven't realized that translates across. Just as Lectio Divina and Visio Divina are related, you also can't really do sola scriptura with pictures, right? You can't. In some ways, you can look at an image from Caravaggio and be like, I think I know what this says. And you would be right in knowing sort of what it says. But someone who really is literate in sacred art can show you things that you would not have found on your own. And I imagine that was probably one of the most fun parts of putting together this project.
0: Yeah, so I did Visio Divina with all of these images in the book and quite a few others, really. You know, I was very basically versed in art technique, the technique of art, which is one thing that, as I've done retreats and given, you know, basic presentations or written about this, is really important for people to know, is that it doesn't take an art history degree to do this. If you know some basics of art technique, you can get by with this, which I deal with in the introduction. But yeah, it was a really fun to identify certain details that stood out to me, and then offer people a way to have a conversation with the Lord about those. And as I've done these retreats more recently since the book's publication, I am blown away by the way that people are finding things that I didn't find, and they're bringing to the conversation, you know, all sorts of wonderful details or perspectives that enrich the conversation. It's just been such a great experience.
1: You know, it's also funny because, and for me, as an evangelical, the first time I tried to pray the rosary, it was like chewing gum and climbing stairs at the same time. I'm like, how do I think about this story while praying this set of 10 prayers that are also new?
0: Mm-hmm.
1: And right, by putting that image of the Annunciation or the Visitation or the Nativity in front of me and just having it there while praying the mysteries of the rosary, that unlocked the whole thing for me. And there are all kinds of prayers that this can do that for you for.
0: Absolutely. And I would echo that sentiment by also saying, you know, Visio Divina pairs very well with Lectio Divina, where if you read the passage that

0: a particular piece of art is centered on, and notice those details too, right? It just makes it all the richer, and that's one of the things that's so beautiful about our faith and the prayer traditions of our faith is our faith is engaging our senses. We are incarnational beings. God gave us senses, and we are meant to use those senses to find Him. And that's, again, that's just what's been so, so rich about this whole experience and putting together this book and helping people in this way is giving them an opportunity to pray in a new way that they might not have experienced before.
1: Well, and what's the coolest thing about this? Well, it's one of the many cool things about this is that you can go to the art museum funded by secular patrons of the arts in your town and probably find a bunch of images that represent these same stories in a federally or locally or governmentally or privately funded way outside of the church, because these images are so beautiful, the ones that have lasted, that they sort of like escape outside of the churches and have gotten recognition by these other places. So there is an evangelistic power in these images, isn't there?
0: Yeah, well, that's what the Bishop Barron and von Balthasar and some of the great other great theologians are. That's the point about secular modernity is you have to lead with beauty. People don't accept truth right now. People ask, "What is really good? Does it matter?" But nobody can deny something that's truly beautiful, right? And that's where you have an open door to walk that pathway backward, so to speak, into goodness and truth.
1: Well, thank you so much, Derek Roddy. You got his book. It's full of great images and reflections. His Praying with Sacred Art book linked in the show notes at sunrisemorningshow.com. We got headlines next. It's a quarter past.
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1: 18 past. Here's Anna with headlines.
2: President Trump is due to arrive in Beijing today and is expected, as he put it, to have a long talk with Chinese President Xi Jinping about Iran. Pope Leo today has appointed a new bishop for the Diocese of Venice, Florida. And before his general audience today, the Holy Father stopped to pray in the spot where his predecessor, Pope John Paul II, had been shot 45 years ago today.
7: Pretty wild. Extraordinary story. And not all that long ago. But today, the Feast of Our Lady of Fatima, as you just indicated with that story. And it's actually 1 month from today that we'll have we'll be having our 25th anniversary Sacred Heart Radio Banquet. And one thing that we haven't really mentioned very much is that at the celebration, we will have with us the Pilgrim Virgin statue of Our Lady of Fatima.
2: Yes.
7: So that's 1 month from today. And a little bit about that statue. If you're going to be there, there'll be all kinds of stuff explaining what this is and where it comes from. But on October 13th in 1947, in Fatima, in the presence of a couple hundred thousand pilgrims, this statue was blessed and sort of commissioned to be the traveling Fatima representation, the traveling trophy, as it were. And it has since been in over 100 countries, reminding people of the messages of Our Lady of Fatima, which include things like, hey,
2: Pray the rosary. For peace.
7: Repent.
2: Imagine
7: that. Little things. Massive impacts. If you're going to be with us at the banquet, that's a special treat.
2: To be able to
7: be in the presence of the International Pilgrim Virgin Statue of Fatima, which has been more places than you and I will ever go.
2: That's for sure.
7: Anna Mitchell.
2: Rivals the number of places John Paul II.
7: Well, that is true.
2: Through his pontificate.
7: So, again, if you want to go check out how to do that, you can go to sunrisemorningshow.com in the show notes and find a link to join Anna Mitchell and myself. But Our Lady of Fatima, big day. Pray the rosary today. This is one of the main messages, but also a message of hope. You may look around and be like, man, this world is insane. A lot of wars, but one of the big messages was, hey, pray the rosary and pray it.
8: 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For more information, call the St. Thomas Aquinas office at 979-693-6994.
9: 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Not much of a reception from the people who should have known him best. 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
11: Sometimes the simplest prayers can be the most effective, especially during times of distress. Reverently repeating the name of Jesus or the prayer, Jesus, my mercy, may be what you need during those times. But here's another short, powerful prayer that is typically said three times. My God, I believe, I adore, I hope, and I love thee. I beg pardon for those who do not believe, do not adore, do not hope, and do not love thee. Amen.
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2: 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Good morning, Doc. Welcome back.
13: Good morning. Always good to be with you.
2: It is always good to have you. And most people know May 13th as the Feast of Our Lady of Fatima, and rightfully so. It's a pretty big deal. But it is also the feast of the mystic Julian of Norwich. First of all, what do we know about her life?
13: Well, actually, very little about her life. There's even there's some scholars who question whether Julian is even her name. The name Julian being attached to her because of her association with the English city of Norwich, and her close connection to St. Julian's Church in Norwich, where she lived as a hermitess, as basically somebody who is a recluse from the world, an anchoress. So in terms of the details of her life, we know almost nothing, except for some visits, for example, from another English mystic named Marjorie Kempa, who talks about going to see her. We see her name popping up in some wills. But what we know about her really is derived from her great book, Revelations of Divine Love, in 16 showings.
14: Yeah.
13: And that's about it.
14: Yeah, and I want to get to those in a moment. We know she lived in like the mid-1300s to the early-ish 1400s. So she would have lived through a time of plague.
13: She would have lived through one of the tumultuous and terrible periods, not just in English history, but also in European history. In her era, not too long after she was born, the Black Death struck, really from about 1347, 1348. She survived that, but in her city itself of Norwich, perhaps a third to half of the population died. She also lived during a time of great political upheaval, of upheaval in the church because of the Wycliffeite heresy, otherwise known as Lollardy. She also lived during a time of difficulty in the church because of the end of the Avignon popes, their return to Rome, and the outbreak of the Great Schism. So there was a lot happening in her time, and I think that's one of the reasons why, looking back on it, we find her life, such as we know it is, to be so extraordinary.
14: Tell us about these revelations that she experienced.
13: Well, to understand Julian of Norwich, you have to appreciate not just her visions, but also how they happened and then how she responded. So by her own account, probably in May of 1373, so she would have been about 30, she was stricken with something that should have killed her. And as she was receiving the last rites, she beheld a series of 16 revelations, or showings, as she put it, that she then recovered and wrote down. That became sort of the basis for Revelations of Divine Love. It wasn't until a number of years after that that she wrote a much longer version of it, sort of her theological and mystical reflection on what she saw, which is why we really have two versions of the same book, a shorter one and then a much longer one. Both of them, however, are really quite remarkable.
14: How did she reflect on the love of God in it?
13: Well, if you look at the 86 chapters or so of her book, now you're talking about a manuscript, the long version is about 65,000 words. What she really does is this is a reflection on the passion of our Lord and its meaning for us. And I will defer to what she herself talks about, and in her last chapter, she uses one of the most key phrases. So she says, "Would you learn to see clearly your Lord's meaning in all of this, and learn it well? Love was his meaning. Who showed it to you? Love. Why did he show it to you? For love." So at a time of really dark upheaval, of pain, of suffering, of plague, of political crisis, she reminded everyone that at the heart of this has to be love if we're going to survive it. But then there's also the question that she asks, that so many people did at the time, of why such suffering would be allowed. And her answer to that is the very one that we all grapple with today, and that is that we have to have that optimism, that trust, that in the midst of why in the face of evil and suffering, innocents suffer. The saints themselves ask this, and her response is, "Here I was taught by the grace of God that I should steadfastly hold me in the faith, and that I should take my stand and earnestly believe that all manner of things shall be well." Mm-hmm. And it is that trust, and that's, I think, why the title of this is so important, The Revelations of Divine Love. Because it is love, and all manner of things shall be well.
14: It is a beautiful message that I think can provide solace amid suffering, obviously, and really speaks beautifully, doesn't it, Dr. Bunsen, about this, we need to trust that the Lord is going to bring good out of this suffering.
13: That's absolutely right. And when you look at the life of Julian of Norwich through her writings, you see that this was a life completely of trust. She lived as an anchoress. She was the first in England and gave her life for that. And in that sense, she's a role model for those who are at home needing that trust and the trust that all shall be well.
14: We've been talking to Dr. Matthew Bunsen, quite a woman, Julian of Norwich, that we've been discussing today. Her feast day, May 13th, same day as our feast of Our Lady of Fatima. And pair the two together, you got quite a 1-2 punch, don't you, Dr. Bunsen?
13: Yeah, you do. Bunsen Mother, pray for us.
14: Amen. Pray for us. We've been talking to Dr. Matthew Bunsen. Dr. Bunsen, thank you so much.
13: A privilege to be with you. God bless.
14: You too, Dr. Bunsen. Thank you. And you can find all of our guests linked on a daily basis at sonrisemorningshow.com. 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Half past the hour now on the Sunrise Morning Show. It's time for news. Pope Leo has appointed a new bishop for the Diocese of Venice, Florida. The Holy Father has chosen Capuchin Father Emilio Aguero to succeed the retiring Bishop Frank DeWayne, who has led that diocese for nearly 20 years. Up until now, the bishop-elect has been serving as the pastor of the Shrine of the Sacred Heart in Washington. President Trump is optimistic about his official state visit to China before departing the White House for his long trip. Trump said, quote, exciting things are going to happen. He'll be meeting with Chinese President Xi Jinping. China and Iran have a close strategic partnership, and Trump said he will have a long talk, as he put it, with Xi about Iran, saying he does not think China needs to intervene in the war. A replacement for acting ICE director Todd Lyons has been reportedly selected. Mark Mayfield reports.
15: According to multiple reports, Dave Venturella will assume the role after Lyons leaves his post at the end of this month. Lyons has led the agency since March of last year, and his last day will be May 31st. His replacement, Venturella, is a longtime ICE official and a former private prison executive. I'm Mark Mayfield.
14: Many pro-life leaders have applauded the resignation of the commissioner of the FDA, but are at the same time now expressing concern about its interim leader. EWTN News reports that Marty Makary had drawn much criticism from the pro-life community for not reinstating safety regulations for access to mifepristone for abortions. However, his temporary replacement, Deputy Commissioner for Human Foods Kyle Diamantis, was once an attorney for Planned Parenthood of Greater Orlando. A Trump advisor says he removed himself at some point because of personal beliefs. Nevertheless, pro-life leaders have expressed their concerns, Live Action President Lila Rose among them. She said on social media, quote, "We cannot allow someone who represented Planned Parenthood to oversee rules surrounding the deadly abortion pill mifepristone that has killed millions of babies," end quote. The Holy See's permanent observer to the UN's Food and Agriculture Organization has addressed a regional conference for Europe, lamenting that wars, climate events, and political instability have disrupted the world's agri-food systems. From Vatican Radio, Devin Watkins reports.
16: Monsignor Fernando Chica Arellano expressed support for the conference's goal that no one may lack the food that enables them to lead a serene and full life. He upheld the importance of concrete action to foster food security in the wake of recent global crises. The combination of merciless wars, economic recessions, extreme climate events, political instability, and market volatility, he said, has given rise to a lethal combination for the world's food systems. In recent years, several conflicts have disrupted global food markets, including the Russia-Ukraine war that disrupted grain exports and fertilizer supplies, as well as the ongoing Iran-US war that has already pushed up the prices of fuel and fertilizer. Other conflicts have caused catastrophic disruption to local food systems, such as the war in Sudan, which has led to severe food shortages in major cities and a spike in acute hunger. In his address, Monsignor Chicarellano called on nations to combat this very negative trend by coordinating interventions so that countries can walk together in fraternal harmony. Building resilience into the world's agri-food systems is among the most urgent priorities of our time, he said. Rather than employing the same production methods, Monsignor Chicarellano called for the way food is produced to be transformed, moving away from greedy exploitation to increased investment in the most vulnerable and forgotten rural areas. Finally, the Holy See's representative at the UN organizations said agri-food production must keep the dignity of the human person at the center, meet food needs without compromising the future, and promote decent work at the local level. I'm Devin Watkins.
14: The World Health Organization says there are no signs of the start of a larger hantavirus outbreak. In an update this morning, the WHO said there have been 11 cases reported, with 9 of them being confirmed. All are among passengers and crew of the hantavirus-infected cruise ship. That's the news. It's 35 minutes past the hour.
17: Hello, I'm Father Doug Jeffers, Adjutant Judicial Vicar of the Diocese of Austin, and welcome back to 60 Seconds with the Eucharist. Today we're talking about the phrase source and summit, which is a phrase that the Second Vatican Council used to describe the Holy Eucharist. It's the source and the summit of our faith. What those words mean is that the Eucharist is the source of our spiritual life. That means it's where we draw our energy, where we draw the power to go out and live our spiritual life. It comes really from the Eucharist. From the Eucharist being offered in all the churches around the world every day on behalf of the church and all her members, we all draw strength from that. And from Holy Communion, which we receive in the Eucharist when Christ comes to live inside us and to strengthen us to carry out our mission. But not only is the Eucharist the source of the life of faith, it's also the summit of the life of faith, which means not only does our whole spiritual life flow from the Eucharist, but it all leads back to the Eucharist. And that's because the Eucharist is our great act of adoration. It's our great act of worship to God. When we go to Mass, we offer God worship. We offer Him worship that has infinite value because we offer Him the body and blood of His Son. And so the Mass, really, more than anything else we do on earth, is like heaven. Because in the Mass, we're perfectly offering worship up to God, which is what we'll be doing in heaven. So not only does everything we do flow from the Eucharist, but everything comes back to the Eucharist, which is a foretaste of the heavenly wedding feast. Thanks for listening. We'll see you at Mass.
18: 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The little feet develop more slowly, but all 10 toes are also formed by the 12th week.
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7: The Sunrise Morning Show continues. It's a big week on the church calendar. Thursday, Ascension Thursday, one of the big liturgical celebrations of the year. Here to talk about that with us is Gary Zimak from followingthetruth.com. Gary, good morning.
21: Hey, Matt, good morning.
7: So there are a lot of different angles one could hit, but we always talk to you about scriptures that can perhaps give us perspective when we are anxious about things in our lives and in the world. So what line from Luke's account of the Ascension did you want to focus on today?
21: You know, Matt, this is what I'm about to read is something that has always perplexed me. It just really stood out. And we're going to go to the very end of Luke's gospel after the Lord ascended into heaven and he's leaving his apostles behind. This is Luke chapter 24, verses 52 and 53. Luke writes, "And they worshiped him and returned to Jerusalem with great joy, and were continually in the temple, blessing God." I always found it to be amazing that in the midst of the persecution that was taking place, after Jesus was crucified, And his disciples were marked men at this point, marked men and women, people. Anybody who was a follower of Jesus was subject to great persecution. That after Jesus was leaving these men and ascending into heaven and sending them to go continue his work, they were filled with great joy. And to me, when I looked at that, and I've looked at this verse, and I've studied it, and I've tried to figure it out, and I think the message that I've always gotten from this, and I believe this is the message that comes from a verse like this, is that joy is not a response to external circumstances. It's a realization that the Lord is with us and literally is in us through the Holy Spirit, and that even though Jesus is not physically in flesh and blood walking the face of the earth anymore, we still have him with us. And external circumstances can't change that. And it's possible to find joy, even in the midst of persecution or troubles and trials, because we can choose to rejoice because the Lord is with us.
1: Yeah, the only reason that they could walk away rejoicing after the teacher who had formed them for 3 solid years disappears from their sight is if they trust him when he says that something extraordinary is coming that will help all of this make a ton more sense. I mean, they kind of live in the uncertainty of what that's going to be and how it's going to play out for 9 straight days. But unless you trust Jesus, you're not going to walk away rejoicing after he leaves you.
21: Exactly, exactly. And when we look at these guys, they look at their history, look at who they are, from what we know about them, they weren't the most courageous guys in the world. So you wouldn't

0: with hindsight, you and I are on the other side of this event. We can look back and realize that the Holy Spirit's here now. We've received the Holy Spirit, and therefore we have that companionship of Jesus. And we can choose to rejoice, which, by the way, joy is a fruit of the Holy Spirit. So if we utilize and cooperate with the grace that the Holy Spirit gives us, it is possible to rejoice, even though we might be in situations which are not very pleasant. That's a tough concept, because we're always fighting that battle. You know, it's a tension that exists there between negative things that might be happening in our lives and the joy that comes from the Lord. But this verse proves that it is possible to live with joy no matter what is going on around us.
1: You know, as you mentioned that joy is a fruit of the Spirit, there's another fruit of the Spirit that I think applies well here. Paul gives us a list in Galatians 5, verses 22 through 23. Right. He talks about patience as a fruit of the Holy Spirit as well. And I think that's a key here also, the idea that they are promised this thing, but they are not given a timeline in terms of, hey, mark your calendars for 9 days from now. You know, it'll be in the morning. Make sure you've got your schedule cleared. No, they kind of have this sense that they need to be there and pray until it happens.
0: Right.
1: And you know, you kind of wonder what those days must have been like, and if they were thinking, is today the day? You know, on day 6 or something like that, day 4. But patience was a huge part of this.
0: And that can apply to so many situations in our lives that maybe our prayer hasn't been answered yet. Maybe we don't see the answer to our prayer, but yet we keep praying. And the reminder for us when we look at this these verses today is that the Lord's promises require us to trust that, yes, one day this will come true. One day this problem will resolve in some way. I may not know how, but if I trust, I can choose to believe that it will resolve in the best way possible, because the Lord loves me and he wants what's best for me. And also we look toward our salvation. One day I have the promise of heaven. When that day will be, I'm not sure. But I have the option to keep trusting. And when I choose to do that, when I choose to rejoice, even in the midst of trials and tribulations and uncertainty, then I can find peace. And I really think that's what this verse reminds us of today, is that it is possible to find peace by choosing to rejoice in the midst of whatever it is that I'm going through.
1: Yeah, let's maybe wrap this up then by talking to someone who feels like they're stranded between the Ascension and Pentecost, and they have been for a very long time, right?
0: Yeah.
1: Maybe they felt that consolation, but maybe they've been in this sort of holding pattern for maybe a lot longer than 9 days. And they're waiting. What would you say to them to encourage them perhaps to not give up, to continue in patience and in joy?
0: I would say hang in there, because the Lord is good for his word. He will come through in some way. But I think it all comes down to something you said earlier, Matt, trust. We can choose to trust in Jesus. We can choose to pray. One of my favorite prayers, Jesus, I trust in you. And that's not based on how we feel. That's not based on what we can see with our eyes. That's really exercising our faith and choosing to trust in the one who was willing to die.

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0: Happy Feast of Our Lady of Fatima. Here's Anna Mitchell with headlines.
6: Pope Leo today has appointed a new bishop for the Diocese of Venice, Florida. President Trump is on his way to an official state visit with China, saying he will have a long talk about Iran with Chinese President Xi Jinping. And many pro-life leaders have applauded the resignation of the commissioner of the FDA, but at the same time are expressing concern about the interim leader. Next newscast in 14-ish minutes from now as the Sunrise Morning Show continues here on the EWTN Global Catholic Radio Network. It's 12 till. Back with us now on the Sunrise Morning Show is Dr. Marcus Peter. He's host of Ave Maria in the Afternoon on EWTN Radio, and he's got a new book from Catholic Answers Press, Not Finished Yet, How God Keeps His Promise to Complete His Work in You. Good morning, Dr. Peter.
7: Good morning, Annie. Thank you very much for having me on.
6: So give us an overview of how you take us on a little retreat through this book.
7: Well, but I love that you say that word, a little retreat, and I include that premise in the book. The point of Not Finished Yet is that the gospel story is taken for granted, especially here in the West. I grew up in Malaysia, Kuala Lumpur, and the way the biblical story has taken hold in the West is simply not the way it has taken hold in the East. In fact, in the East, we're not even in the new evangelization. We're actually still in the throes of the beginning of the old evangelization.
6: Mm, yeah.
7: But here in the West, we have gone through the old evangelization, so to speak, and we've known the gospel story. We've enjoyed the flourishing of human civilization from the gospel story, and then we've forgotten it. And so it's almost harder to do it here. And so this book is just a representation of those basic truths in the Christian faith that we not only take for granted, but I think we've simply forgot. So I begin with talking about God as creator and that he is father. Again, simple things. Outside of the fundamentally Judeo-Christian worldview, to say that God is love and God is father is a bizarre concept. Mm. I mean, sure, you've got pagan notions of Zeus, for example, Odin. They have a name for, like, Odin was called the All-Father in Norse mythology, sure. But he wasn't an intimate covenantal father who cared personally, deeply, and truly about each individual the way our God

0: God does. And only Judeo-Christianity has that concept. And so to reclaim that as the starting point of where we go from here, that because of his love, he sends forth his son to fix the problem of sin in human nature so that he can pull forth his spirit into us and elevate us to his divine life, but also that he cares about what we're going through right now. Like, for example, you need a nap right now, and he cares about that. Or I heard you earlier.
1: Thank you, yes.
0: Hey, it's not easy doing what you do. I respect that. He wants to heal us. He cares about our brokenness, our finances, our jobs, our relationships, that our children are not going to church. He genuinely, intimately, personally cares about all that. And he pours forth his Holy Spirit into us to keep changing us from where we were, because he loves us just the way we are, but he loves us far too much to not elevate us to where he is. And so he's going to keep changing us, and that's why he's not finished. He's going to see to completion the good work he's begun in us until the day of Christ Jesus.
1: Well, he's not going to save us without us. I think that's a quote from Augustine. Yeah, Augustine, yes. And so with that in mind, then, Dr. Peter, how do we respond to accept this gift of new life and allow him to complete this work in us?
0: I think we sometimes think that it has to be a grand act. You know, like some of us have drastic conversion stories, and we imagine that it has to look like that every day. But it's just like falling in love. Every single day I wake up and I make an act of the will, Jesus Christ. And so this is what I do when I wake up every morning. As soon as I wake up, the first words I say are the morning offering. And the reason I do that is because I want Jesus to be Lord over my life. And so I'm making an act of the will to invite his Lordship into my life. And then I say a prayer of spiritual communion immediately after that so that I can unite myself to him. So I invite him into my life, and I ask him to bring me into his divine life. It really can be that simple, just beginning with that very practical thing every single day. And as you choose Jesus, you make these acts of the will, very simple decisions. Jesus, from this moment forward, I'm choosing you as Lord over my finances. My friend Peter Herbeck, he and his bride, when they first got married, they quite literally took their wallets and they have a prayer corner at home. They put it at the prayer corner to say, Jesus, from now on, you are Lord over our finances. Oh, just wow. Simple things like that. And so you make a decision, or an extra decision is, I'm going to commit to 10 minutes of prayer every day. Whatever that prayer might be, just commit to it. And after 30 days, you've built a habit, and that's a virtue. And that virtue just compounds and builds on itself. The point of it is, you're married, I'm married. Every day I wake up, I choose to love my bride more today than I did the day before. And I can tell you honestly, just as you can tell me about your spouse, that after however many years of marriage, in our case it's over 7 years, I love her more today than on the day we got married. It's exactly the same. We keep saying yes to Jesus every single day, and he responds by giving us infinitely more than we give him.
1: Yeah, and even if you're not necessarily feeling it, right? I mean, that these little changes happen over time, and you look back and realize how different you are from when you first made that commitment.
0: And you hit the nail on the head. I think we overestimate the reactionary feelings of what we believe Christianity ought to be. No, sometimes you really don't feel it. The daily grind can sometimes be more misery-inducing than it is euphoria-inducing. And yet, God is working in us. And the joy of it is looking back, realizing, wow, that thing I used to struggle with is not... it's not the thing I struggle with anymore. I mean, I've got new things to struggle with.
1: Sure.
0: God has revealed new things in my life. But no, I don't feel it, but definitely I'm walking with the Lord.
1: Well, it's all about having the eyes to see, isn't it, Marcus? I mean, to have the eyes to see God working all around us. And he'll answer that prayer. If we ask him for the eyes to see, we will start seeing like he sees.
0: I couldn't agree more. In fact, I begin the book with simply saying that nature, Paul says this in Romans 1:20, nature itself testifies to the glory of God. And so having this quote-unquote sacramental worldview means I can look at everything in my life, including creation, but also including the way I am today, and start seeing that God has been working. And so, yes, if we ask him for the eyes to see as he sees, he will reveal it more and more to us.
1: Marcus, why did you want to write this book?
0: I started getting the impression that I do a lot of speaking, and I started getting the impression that many people think the only way to grow in faith is to get a theology degree. And I wanted to make sure people realize that the love of God for us is as simple as a father for a child. But the simplest thing is the deepest thing of all in Christianity. He wants to save us entirely, totally. And so Jesus Christ makes this claim that I am the way, the truth, the life. No one comes to the Father except through me. And he demands a complete response. Either he is all in all, as Paul says, or he is nothing at all to us. That's why I got heartbroken to see how many of us are willing to keep living a lukewarm life, and Christ abhors that. He wants us to either give him everything or walk away from him entirely. And so that's why I believe this book is pivotal. If we go through it, we have to make that decision.
1: Well, thank you so much, Dr. Marcus Peter. You can find his book through Catholic Answers Press, shop.catholic.com, or simply find him linked at sonrisemorningshow.com in the show notes for today. 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
6: A prayer for all bishops, priests, and deacons. Almighty and everlasting God, by whose Spirit the whole body of the Church is sanctified and governed, mercifully hear our humble supplications for all bishops, priests, and deacons. That by the gift of your grace, all, in their various appointments, may faithfully serve you and have the strength to be firm witnesses of the gospel to the world. Amen.

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1: Queen of Heaven, rejoice. Alleluia.
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1: Has risen as he said, alleluia.
2: Pray God for us, alleluia.
1: Rejoice and be glad, O Virgin Mary, alleluia.
2: For the Lord has truly risen, alleluia.
1: Let us pray, O God.
2: Thou hast pleased to give joy to the world through the resurrection of thy Son, our Lord Jesus Christ. Grant, we beseech thee, that through the mediation of the Virgin Mary, his mother, we may come to possess the joys of life everlasting, through the same Christ our Lord. Amen.
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6: This is an EWTN Newslink. I'm Anna Mitchell from the Sunrise Morning Show. Consumer prices jumped higher than expected in April. The Consumer Price Index released today by the Labor Department shows the annual inflation rate is up to 3.8%, the highest since May of 2023. Not counting food and energy prices, the rate was 2.8% for the year. And Pope Leo gave an address yesterday to an interfaith colloquium of Christians and Muslims. In his address, he said, quote, "Christians and Muslims, drawing from the richness of our respective traditions, are called to a common mission to revive humanity where it has grown cold, to give voice to those who suffer, and to transform indifference into solidarity. Compassion and empathy can be our instruments as they have power to restore the dignity of the other." For more news with a Catholic perspective, visit EWTNnews.com. 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
7: In confusion and uncertainty, there emerges a guiding light, a beacon that cuts through the darkness. Welcome to Beacon of Truth with your host, Deacon Harold Burke-Sivers.
8: 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I am your host, Deacon Harold Burke-Sivers, and you're listening on the EWTN Global Catholic Radio Network. Great to be here with you today. And today we are continuing our series of reflections on the mysteries of the Rosary, which we're calling Our Life in Christ. And today we're taking a look at the second glorious mystery, the Ascension, which of course we're going to be celebrating this week, Thursday for some places and Sunday for others, you know, so, but today we're going to be reflecting on that second glorious mystery, the Ascension. You know, it's this, I've really enjoyed doing this series, Our Life in Christ. You know, obviously there's going to be an end to it because we're going to get to the end of the Rosary here. The next three more mysteries left to reflect upon. But this has been great. You know, again, this series started back when I was on pilgrimage last year, in May of last year, when one of the people, because we pray the Rosary every day on the bus, and someone was asking, Deacon, I just want to be honest with you. I'm not, you know, I don't pray the Rosary every day. I'm kind of unsure about it and that kind of thing, and had some questions about it. And so I said, you know, maybe it'd be a good idea to do on the show a series of reflections on the mystery of the Rosary. And so that's what we've done. Named it Our Life in Christ. And we started with, we're going in the order of Christ's life. So we started with the joyful mysteries, then the luminous mysteries, then the sorrowful mysteries, and now the glorious mysteries. And it just, in God's timing, right, we're doing these mysteries right around the time of the Ascension. We're doing the Ascension today, and we're celebrating the Ascension this week. And then, of course, the next one after that is the the Pentecost, right? The Holy Spirit coming upon the apostles and the Blessed Virgin Mary. And then the Assumption of the Blessed Virgin Mary, and then the Coronation of the Blessed Virgin Mary as Queen of Heaven and Earth, to round out our series on the Reflections of the Rosary. But today, Our Life in Christ, the Ascension. So the thing I want to ask today is, you know, Jesus goes from obviously to the earthly realm up to the heavenly realm. And as we say in the Creed, to be seated at the right hand of the Father in heaven. And so, how do we take our faith to that next level? You know, because sometimes we get stuck, right? We're getting to our normal life routine, you know, and we get comfortable, and then we get stuck. You know, and sometimes if God wants to take us to that next level, He wants to ascend to a new level of union and intimacy with Him, we have to get uncomfortable, right? So that's exactly what happened with Jesus. You know, in order to save us from our sins, He had to endure the cross. You know, the scourging and the crowning with thorns and the crucifixion and His death and then being speared in the side and all of that. And then, of course, we celebrate Easter, rising to new life. And now, you know, going to be ascending to the Father so that He can prepare to send us the Holy Spirit at Pentecost. And so, you know, I've been very much enjoying doing these reflections. So when it comes to us, then, how do we take our faith to that next level? You know, we've gone through some difficult things in our life, and God wants to heal us and elevate us and take us closer to Himself. But sometimes we get comfortable, we get stuck, we just get, you know, sometimes maybe we even get a little bit lethargic. You know, we get very comfortable with the pattern of our life, and sometimes we need to break out of that pattern so we can move to a new level of union and intimacy with the Lord. And sometimes it takes a little bit of work. You know, Jesus did the work on the cross, and so Jesus says, pick up your cross and follow me. So how do we take our life, our faith, how do we ascend to that next level in our faith? Would love to hear maybe some of the challenges you're facing or how you've been able to do that in your own life, to share that with our other EW10 family listeners, and especially those listening to Beacon of Truth. Of course, we'd love to hear from you today. 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Remember that message and data rates may apply. Always love hearing from our Beacon of Truth listeners. And if you have a question or a comment, we, of course, read that on the show as soon as possible. And so, again, our life in Christ. Beautiful reflection today on the second glorious mystery, the Ascension of our Lord into heaven, which we're also celebrating this week. How do we take our faith to that next level? How do we get unstuck from kind of the rut that we're in, or maybe even out of being angry with the Lord, but kind of just stuck and we can't move forward? What kinds of things can we do in our life to ascend to that next level of intimacy with the Lord? 833-288-EWTN. That's 833-288-3986. You know, I kind of equate this to like practicing with an instrument, right? You know, you get to a certain level, and then you're just playing at the same level, and you're like, ugh, like, what do I have to need to do to get to that next level? You know, to get to that next level of being able to play my instrument, to master that instrument, you know, to move from maybe from kind of like just above beginner, but not quite intermediate. You know, what does that look like? So what does that look like in our spiritual life as we reflect on the second glorious mystery, the Ascension? 833-288-EWTN. That's 833-288-3986. Who helps us get unstuck on this show are the people that help bring you this show each and every day. I'm talking about Matt Gabinski, who will be screening your calls today. Michael McCall and Pedro Quiles will help us out on social media. And, of course, the man who runs the train, our producer, Ace McKay. Ace!

wall, and I needed that. I needed to know what was the blind spot that was keeping me in a place that was stuck. And once he revealed that, it was like a million pounds had come off of me, and I could

0: Yeah, exactly. And what we're talking about today as we reflect on this second glorious mystery, because we already talked about the resurrection. So that's like you were dead in your sin and now God brought you to life. That's great. But now, you know, that just staying here is not where God wants us to be. He never just wants us to be where we're at. He always wants to take us further. So today, we're remembering the second glorious mystery. Jesus ascends to the Father. He wants to lift us up.
1: Yeah.
0: And sometimes, you know, you have to point to those blind spots. You have to point to those blemishes. You have to make our mistakes, you know, put that right in front of us.
1: Yeah.
0: So you can see, okay, you want to take things to the next level, you got to get a little bit uncomfortable, right? Because Jesus had to get uncomfortable on that cross.
1: Sure.
0: And so he's not asking us to be crucified, but to crucify our doubt, to crucify our lust, to crucify those things that separate us from him so that we can ascend to that next level of love and intimacy with our Heavenly Father.
1: Yeah, and it also it allows us to stop saying, I wish I knew then what I know now, because there was no way for you to know that. Now is the time. Now is the time to know that.
0: Yeah, exactly. Love that. Our Life in Christ, continuing our series of reflections on the mysteries of the Rosary. Today, we're reflecting on the second glorious mystery, the Ascension. Would love to hear from you today. 833-288-EW10. That's 833-288-3986.
2: This is Father Nicholas Vaskov. The month of May is dedicated to the Blessed Mother. Let us pray. Hail Mary, full of grace, the Lord is with thee. Blessed art thou among women, and blessed is the fruit of thy womb, Jesus. Holy Mary, Mother of God, pray for us sinners, now and at the hour of our death. Amen.
3: This is a Pro-Life Minute with doctors Stephen and Gracie Christie.
4: Steve, here's a really offensive argument from the pro-choice side, that restricting abortion is unfair to the poor and minorities because they need it the most.
5: Right. Well, let's be clear. Abortion advocates are not worried about helping the poor or minorities, but they are happy to help them abort their children. In fact, Planned Parenthood, the most prolific killer of unborn, places the majority of their abortion centers in minority neighborhoods. And its founder, Margaret Sanger, was an outspoken racist who wanted to eliminate what she called indiscriminate breeding by minorities, whom she considered to be human weeds. And her plan has worked remarkably well. Abortion is now the number one killer of black lives in America, more than heart disease, cancer, and gun violence combined.
4: You know what minority and poor families need the most? Pregnancy resource centers, where they can get the assistance and support they need to welcome their children into the world.
0: All right, now.
1: We need a drum break.
0: Yeah. I love a little 50s kind of vibe there.
1: Yeah.
0: Early 60s, you know?
1: Little surfing music, you know?
0: Yeah, yeah. What was those dances you do back then? Like, you know what the...
1: Oh, yeah. My mom used to do the splash where you go...
0: You know,
1: hit the water.
0: Yeah, that's right. And that's when, when you look back at this era with this music, a lot of, the miniskirts were really popular. Mm-hmm. And, you know, the multicolored kind of... dresses and those kinds of things are really popular back then. Kind of transitioning to a kind of a new, a new era, I guess you could say.
1: Yeah. In any show or movie or whatever that takes place that's that early 60s, like 60 to 64, 65, I just love the fashion. I love the cars. I love the way the streets looked. Like, just everything about it was just clean and cool. And I don't know. If I could choose another era other than the one I was raised in, it probably would have been that early 60s. That way I could have experienced the Beatle era, the Zeppelin era, like all of it as it was happening.
0: Yeah, that's right. Well, as the music was being made and being released. Yeah, I could see that.
1: Yeah.
0: I could see that. Love that. I'm Deacon Hal Burke Sivers, listening to Beacon of Truth. And today we're continuing our series of reflections on the mysteries of the Rosary. And today we're reflecting on...

0: on the second glorious mystery, the Ascension, which we're also celebrating this week in God's providence. You know, we got that just happens to be this week as we reflect on this mystery. So the question is, how do you take your faith to the next level, right? God, Jesus wants us to be where he is. He says he's gone ahead of us to prepare a room for us. So sometimes we get stuck. We get comfortable. We get stuck where we are in our faith, and God wants to take us higher. So how do we ascend to a different level of intimacy with the Lord in our life? We'd love to hear from you today. Give us a call, 833-288-EWTN. 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
1: Well, of course, we love when we get a chance to pray for you and even pray you out of those blind spots, giving you a chance to do that anytime, anywhere, EWTN.com/pray, and add your prayer request. 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
0: All right, my friends, Our Life in Christ, our continuing series of reflections on the mysteries of the Rosary, and today we're on the last set of mysteries, the glorious mysteries, and today we're taking a look at the second glorious mystery, the Ascension of our Lord into heaven, and would love to hear from you. How do you take your faith to the next level? Now, we already talked about the resurrection. We were dead in our sin. We were away from God. You know, and how God brought us back to life. We talked about that last time. But now, okay, here we are living our life, but God just doesn't want to keep us where we are. You know, he wants to take us to that next level. He wants to ascend with him. And sometimes we just get our regular routine. We get into a rut. We get very comfortable. You know, our prayer life maybe becomes a little bit stagnant, but we're just so used to where we are. You know, but what can we do to ascend to that next level? Level of intimacy with the Lord. What can we do to rise with Christ as he ascends to the Father? What kinds of things we do in our life to make that happen? Would love to hear from you. 833-288-EWTN. That's 833-288-3986. You know, one of the things that Ace and I were just talking about during the break is that, you know, taking things to a next level. So for example, you know, if you're watching, like on YouTube right now, you know, I'm putting my glasses on. You know, I wear glasses now. See me with glasses. And I don't have to wear them for the show because obviously, you know, with the computer screen, everything's big enough where I could see everything without the glasses. You know, but again, for a long time before I started wearing these, I was squinting. You know, I was like looking and why? Because I had never wore glasses before my whole life, never. And it got to what my wife was saying, "Why don't you get some glasses? Why don't you get some?" I'm like, "No." You know, I was stubborn. I was like, "No, I don't have to wear glasses. I could just squint." You know, and yeah. That's what I'm talking about, getting stuck.
1: Yeah.
0: You know, I was very comfortable in the fact that, you know, I just was doing things the way I'd always done. Never wore glasses before, so finally I broke down and said, it's kind of ridiculous that I'm squinting. So I went and got my eyes checked and everything and ended up wearing these glasses, which actually, you know, I fought a little bit at first, but now they've been incredibly helpful.
1: Yeah.
0: Incredibly helpful. And now, even when I'm giving talks now, you know, when I'm looking at the Bible now, I can't see that. I have to put the glasses on to read scripture. Again, it's helping me to take what I'm doing to another level. But sometimes you have to humble yourself so that God can help you ascend, help you raise you to that next level of your life of faith.
1: Yeah, well, and being comfortable for too long, I think, is where our faith tends to get stagnant. Like, you're in the place where maybe God answered a few of your prayers, and so, like, great, now I'm in this place where I have the things, and I'm doing the thing that he's called me to, and we don't realize that while you're there, you're also supposed to be growing, supposed to be, you know, filtering out things that still could be holding or would hold you back. Obviously, you talked about humility, not allowing ourselves to get too arrogant in the successes or the things that God does place around us, because as a prodigy of that ego, every once in a while in my life, he's quick to humble you and take things away from you very swiftly when you don't let yourself be in a place where you're always challenged by him. Not trying to pursue the world, not trying to say, well, you know, so-and-so is in this level and I'm still here. No. That's their own walk and pursuit, and who knows where they are in their headspace and spiritual walk. It's about you and God. Don't be chasing the Joneses. Really look at, why have I not progressed beyond where I'm at. And being too comfortable is oftentimes the biggest blind spot.
0: Yeah, and often, you know, sometimes we need help recognizing that. Yeah. And so what God will do, just like the glasses kind of help me to see better, mm-hmm. sometimes God puts people in our life to be like the glasses,
1: yeah.
0: you know, to help us to see things better, to see things more clearly. That could be a spouse. That could be a spiritual director. That could be a good friend who's not afraid to tell us the truth.
1: Yeah.
0: You know, they love us enough not to keep us where we are, right? But to help us to take something to another level. So they may point out something which, you know, to our ear sounds like criticism, mm-hmm. you know, because we, oh, I don't want to hear that. But sometimes we need to hear the things we don't want to hear, mm-hmm. you know, that help us to get unstuck and to get uncomfortable, to realize that, you know what? You know, I don't want to hear that, but you know what? They're right.
1: Yeah,
0: you know, and I need this is something I need to work on. And so sometimes we need to learn how to appreciate those spiritual aids that God has placed into our life to help us take that faith to that next level.
1: Well, and if you're new to receiving that without it feeling like that, you know, they're criticizing you or scolding you, even if it is that, taking that to God, like if someone says something, if Deacon were to say something to me in passing or in conversation, a wisdom that he has, I'm going to take that to God and go, Lord, what do we want to do with that? Like that stung a little bit. Is that you? Is that, you know, Deacon just being Deacon? Like, I mean, we have those wisdoms coming at us so then we can consult God, because again, then we can hear from him to say, yes, I put them in your path to tell you that so that you will do this or go in this direction. And that's always aided me really well, is because then I'm taking it, I'm not being offended by it, but then I'm going to God with it to say, is this something really that you're trying to, you know, get through my thick skull? And I know I can be hard-headed, you know, typical part of my DNA, but I want to be at the place, especially when I'm hearing like things from my wife, when we're talking about things that affect our family or our relationship or goals in life. Like, I don't want to be spiritually leading my family by making it all about what I think is best for us. It's about, well, you know, what does God say and where is our peace? And that is the underlying theme of every decision that we make. But I had to go through having people peel back those layers. It's that, you know, blooming onion, you know, that's got all the different parts to it. And with each one, you're like, okay, I understand. I don't need that in my life. I don't need that. I need this. This is the core. This is where I'm supposed to be sitting. But again, taking any advice, even if you feel like it may be coming from a weird place, God can use anybody. He can use a total stranger to get your attention if he's really trying to get to you. And sometimes when we're so stubborn-headed, it takes an out of nowhere kind of approach for us to go, okay, excuse me. Because if you take that to God, even if it's maybe someone that you wouldn't normally trust or evade in any way, this is a chance to go back to God with that wisdom to say, Lord, is this really you?
0: Yeah, amen. I'm Deacon Hal Burke, series listening to Beacon of Truth. And today we're continuing our series of reflections on the mysteries of the rosary. This little mini series, if you will, we're calling it Our Life in Christ. And today we're reflecting on the second glorious mystery, the ascension of our Lord into heaven, which we are also celebrating this week. So we're talking about how to take your faith to the next level. When we looked at the resurrection, we looked at when we were dead in our sin, we were away from God, and how God brought us back to life. But now, once we live that life, sometimes we get a little stuck. Sometimes we get uncomfortable. Sometimes we don't want to hear when people that we love are telling us things that'll take our faith to the next level. So what can we do in our life to rise with Christ to the up to the heaven with the Father? Again, he's preparing a place for us. So how do we prepare ourselves for that place with Jesus in eternity? How do we take our faith to the next level? 833-288-EWTN. That's 833-288-3986. You know, one of the things that I've done is I have went to specific people, very good friends, people who know me well, and said, if you see me getting off track, like if I'm saying something, or my weight is going up again, or something like that. Call me out. Mm-hmm. Like, I need you to tell me, you know, like, Deacon, you know, because sometimes we're going through, and sometimes we have the blinders on, like you said, the blind spot, and we can't see.
1: Yeah.
0: Sometimes, again, I specifically say, if I say something that's off, if I do something that, call me out, let me know.
1: Yeah.
0: You know, and I think that's important to have people like that in your life.
1: Well, and it's a slow fade. Like, you don't just wake up one day and go, I'm going to defy God. Like, you don't realize the habits that are created. It's kind of like learning a choreography or, you know, eating habits, or you just slowly like, well, a little today, or I'll do that tomorrow. And before you know it, 6, 8 months, a year goes by, and you're in a place you're like, how did I get here?
0: Mm-hmm. Or how do I get back? How did I get back here?
1: Yeah. Well, amen to
0: you
1: that.
0: Know?
1: Yep.
0: Yeah. Yeah. And so it's about being aware. I think the more we immerse ourselves in a life of prayer, just being constantly aware. You know, Saint Benedict, in his rule for monks, talks about always being in the presence of God, always keeping God in front of you, you're before the recognize you're before the face of God.
1: Yeah.
0: So I think the more we can do that, the more we can get to those blind spots and figure out how God wants us to raise us to Himself.
1: Amen.
0: 833-288-EWTN. That's 833-288-3986.
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3: You know about the Christmas season, but did you know that Easter is a season too, an even longer and greater one? During the Easter season, we celebrate the Feast of St. Mark on April 25th. The Gospel of Mark, written by him, is the oldest and shortest of the four Gospels. Mark was baptized and instructed by St. Peter, and in AD 42 went to Rome with him. Mark wrote his Gospel in AD 50, and in many ways it can be considered the Gospel of Peter, because he wrote it under the direction and with the aid of the Prince of the Apostles. Mark is above all a Roman gospel, because it was written for and at the request of Roman Gentile converts who wanted a record of the preaching of Peter. Mark traveled to Egypt, where he became Bishop of Alexandria, and eventually died a martyr's death there on April 25th, AD 68. Rejoice with us during these 50 days of Easter in the beauty of the resurrection. This is exactly what we all need to hear.
4: Bite-sized Catechism, paragraph 14, brought to you by Red Sea Apostolate. The structure of the Catechism. The first part is the profession of faith. Those who belong to Christ through faith and baptism must confess their baptismal faith before men. First, therefore, the Catechism expounds revelation by which God addresses and gives Himself to man, and the faith by which man responds to God.
5: Now, back to Beacon of Truth with Deacon Harold Birksivers.

0: love that bass line.
1: Bob and Weave.
0: Yeah, that's it. That's it. Yeah, again, wait, Bob and Weave is in and out of the melody. Right?
1: Yeah.
0: You know? I like that. That's cool.
1: I'm not much on marching snare sounds, but sometimes it's the only thing that fits without completely changing the feel of the song.
0: Yeah. I agree. There's a couple songs where I think it works, like In the Name of Love by U2.
1: Yeah.
0: That's like a marching, almost through the whole song.
1: Yeah, yeah.
0: And it works, though.
1: Sure.
0: You know, for the melody and for the theme of the song, I think it works great.
1: Yeah, as I say, if you try it on the toms and it sounds like George of the Jungle, then you have to go to the snare.
0: That's so true. Oh, man. I'm Deacon Hal Burke. Sibbers listening to Beacon of Truth. And today we're continuing our series of reflections on the mysteries of the Most Holy Rosary. And today we're reflecting on the second glorious mystery, the Ascension, which we're also celebrating this week as well. So the question is, how do you take your faith to the next level? Jesus says that he's gone to the Father to help to prepare a room for us, and because he has many rooms in the mansion in heaven, and he's preparing a place for us. So how do we take our life? How do we ascend to that next level of our faith? Sometimes we get stuck, we get comfortable. How do we get ourselves unstuck so we can rise to newness with Christ as he ascends to the Father, so we can ascend with him and prepare ourselves for that ascension at the end of our life? Would love to hear from you today, taking your faith to that next level. 833-288 EWTN. That's 833-288-3986.
1: Make sure you stick around after our show, because Ave Maria in the afternoon with our good friend Dr. Marcus Peter, or maybe soon to be bandmate, as you know, we're speaking that into God's will. Talking about biblical theology and your questions, anything that you've got about your faith that you're curious about, you can be a part of that show coming up right after Beacon of Truth. 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
0: Okay, Our Life in Christ, our continuing series of reflections on the mysteries of the Most Holy Rosary. Today, we're taking a look at the second glorious mystery, the Ascension. And the question is, how do we rise, not just to new life with Christ, but take our life that we're living now to that next level with the Lord as he goes to prepare a place for us in heaven with his Father? 833-288-EWTN. That's 833-288-3986. Jay is calling from Detroit, Michigan, Motor City, listening on iHeart Radio. 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
2: Hello, Deacon. Thank you very much for taking my call. Yeah, I'm just trying to be a better husband these days, going on almost 4 years of marriage, and went into a really dark place. And I basically got caught up in a little bit of a lust addiction, went there and was able to get back to confession. It was able to get back to the sacraments. And it was very hard on my wife and I because of my betrayal, and I really needed to get help, and I sought the help through, obviously, through the church, through our parish, but of course through an awesome 12-step program that I'm working, and through the rosary, praying the rosary daily. I started weekly and then daily again. It's been a little bit over 8 months since the disclosure day, and definitely been on a better, more stable ground. But lately, I kind of fell back more not so crazy, but just needed to get back and needed to go to confession again. And you guys really hit on some great points. Holy Spirit's really working through you guys and telling a little bit of my story today as far as being stuck. So,
0: well, Jay, I want to first of all thank you for being so vulnerable. You know, and I think this is one of the things that we're sorely missing in the church. People like yourself that are not afraid to be vulnerable, because that's where our strength comes from, in the gift of vulnerability. Why? Jesus made himself vulnerable on the cross. Remember, he was crucified naked because the Romans not just wanted to have the most excruciating and embarrassing death possible. They wanted to strip the person being crucified of any ounce of human dignity they had left. And so it's in that vulnerability where Christ finds his strength. You know, and so you showed that today. And also something interesting, I think a lot of people, especially teenagers, when I talk, they think, well, I don't understand why everybody's into, you know, porn or lust, because you're married. You know, they don't really understand how that all works. They think, oh, well, you're married, so what's the big deal? You shouldn't be, you know. It doesn't work like that, because often these kinds of addictions have nothing to do with the conjugal act itself. And I think one of the things that we have to identify are the triggers, right? So in order to break out of that rut, to break out of that, you know, we're talking about getting stuck. You know, what are triggers? What is causing me to want to do this kind of act, or want to look at this kind of image? Well, like, what are the underlying things there? Is it tension? Is it stress? Is it, you know, or is there certain things that are going on in my life that's caused me? And then working to those underlying things. So you talk about 12-step program or even spiritual direction. Those are things that we definitely can do to move forward. And it is embarrassing, especially when you have to bring this up with your spouse, you know, but it's all part of that healing process as well. So, Jay, so incredibly grateful and blessed by your call today, sharing your gift and helping us to see that prayer and the rosary, especially, right? And I'm like you. I prayed the rosary maybe once or twice a week, but then, you know, starting probably right around the death of my mom, you know, is when I started praying the rosary, especially when she revealed to me how she prayed the rosary every day for 20 years for my dad. That blew me away. And I said, whoa, I gotta check this rosary thing out. And so from there, I started praying. And now I pray every day. It's just a part of my normal routine now. But Jay, thank you so much for sharing that, because I think people listening, I think, will have hope now, especially when they see that you are now gaining strength in Christ because you're not afraid to be vulnerable, and that the power of prayer, especially the rosary, as an aid, as a weapon against the forces of sin and death that separate us from God's love. So God bless you, Jay. Know that we're praying for you, that you continue down this path, that you be strengthened. And again, you said, I fell back. It's going to happen. You know, but don't let those, look, Jesus fell under the weight of the cross. What did he do? He got back up and kept moving forward. He kept moving forward, even though he fell. And it's going to happen to all of us. We're all going to fall, and we just need to get up, brush ourselves off, get back, you know, with the Holy Spirit, and continue to move forward. And you'll find, Jay, the more that you cooperate with the grace of the Holy Spirit, the more you empty yourself of sin, the more room you make in your heart for God's love in the Holy Spirit. And so you're going to want more of the Holy Spirit and less of those things that separate you from God's love. You'll find, but it's a process. It takes time. So God bless you, Jay, and thank you for your awesome, awesome call. I'm Deacon Howard Burke, series listening to Beacon of Truth. And today we're reflecting on the second glorious mystery, the Ascension, as part of our series of reflections on the mystery of the Rosary that we're calling Our Life in Christ. And we'd love to hear from you. So in the Ascension, are we taking our faith to that next level? Jesus ascends from earth to heaven, you know, and he's going to prepare a place for us. But when we get stuck, when we get comfortable, you know, we're just kind of blah in our faith. What do we do to take that faith to that next level so we can ascend with Christ in this life? 833-288-EWTN. That's 833-288-3986. 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Dennis, welcome to Beacon of Truth.
3: Oh, thank you, Deacon Harold. I was just listening, and you were saying about how God, when you get too comfortable, God gets in there and makes you think about, why are you so comfortable?
0: Mm-hmm. Yep.
3: And I just started reading a book. I don't know if you know about Walter Chizik, Father Walter Chizik.
0: Oh, the priest that was in Russia. Is that him?
3: Yes.
0: Yes. Yes. Yep.
3: And I was just coming back from a trip, and I had a flat tire, and it was really hot. And I get out, and I'm all trying to get the tire off, and my tire thing wouldn't fit on the lugs, and really frustrated over something that simple. And then I come home and start reading this book, and here's this priest that went to Russia to preach to the people, and he couldn't even do that. Mm-hmm. And he questioned himself, why did I go there? You know, and I'm thinking, why was I upset over a flat tire? You know, I have everything I need. You know, and I think that's what you were talking about before. When you get too comfortable, it's easy to go off the track.
0: You know, Dennis, you make an absolutely excellent, excellent point. You know, sometimes we, when we get stuck and comfortable, and we complain, like you said about the flat tire. When you look at Father Chizik, or you look at our brothers and sisters who are literally dying for their faith, on many countries in the continent of Africa, in India, in China, where they're literally being killed over their faith and belief in Jesus Christ, where they're not free to practice their faith openly, you know, in other Muslim countries that have under Sharia law, you know, it's tolerated only to a certain extent, you know. So, and you think, like, man, what am I complaining about? A flat tire or this other inconvenience in my life? When you look at our brothers and sisters who are literally suffering in ways that we can't even imagine in our country here, you know. And so you're right. So we, you know, one of the things that we can do to get unstuck is to read a book like about Father Chizik, or about martyrs, or about those in the church today who are suffering, you know, and seeing, yes, you know, what I'm going through is difficult, but it's not nearly as difficult as what others have endured, or what they're going through right now in their life. You know, it doesn't make it easier, you know, but at least they can say, well, woo, gosh, I don't have it as bad as that person. In fact, what we can do, I think in order to get us unstuck, we can pray for them. We can offer prayers and sacrifice and fast for them, you know, and I think that would help us get unstuck. Realize that, wait, you know, I'm actually not in a bad position right here. And I can offer my suffering up, you know, along with the sufferings of so many others in the life of the church. How's that sound, Dennis?
3: That sounds great. And what else I was thinking is, if when you read books like that, it makes you understand that maybe some days you need to get uncomfortable with where you're going and what you're doing, and challenging yourself a little more than you are, than I am.
0: Exactly. Exactly. I couldn't have said it any better. And you're right. We need to challenge ourselves sometime, to push ourselves, you know, to get to that next level. You know, Dennis, we were talking about, you know, because Ace and I are both musicians. Ace, of course, a much better musician than me, because I don't play that much anymore. But when you're learning how to play, or whether it's an art or a craft or a hobby, and you just want to take it to that next level, you know, well, what do? You know, you break out of the normal practice routine that you're in. Maybe you'll watch a video or take a lesson from somebody, and they'll show you something. Say, hold on. I didn't see that before. Oh, wait, hold the pick like this. Or when you're doing the phrase, roll your wrist up so that you have more thumb over the neck, or something like that. Like little things, adjustments that could be made. They say, well, wait a minute, that's helping me take my playing to the next level. Well, just as you were pointing out, Dennis, you know, we need to be challenged and pushed maybe by others that God has placed in our life to help get us spiritually to that next level where God wants us to be. So we should welcome actually opportunities to recognize and welcome those opportunities where God brings someone else into our life. And in fact, I even talk about this, Dennis, when kids come in, adult parents who want their kids to come back to the church. I said, pray that God brings someone else into their life besides you. Why? Because you're the parent. You're too close. They've heard it a million times. Oh, yeah, mom and dad again with this whole Catholic faith stuff. But hold on. When they hear the same truth, the same beautiful teaching that you've been giving them, but they hear it from someone else who's not you, they hear it differently. It hits their ears and their heart differently. They're hearing it differently. They're receiving it differently. And now it's speaking to them in a way that you couldn't as a parent. So I always say, pray that God brings someone else like that into your life to help take the faith of your child to that next level. So, man, awesome, awesome reflections and sharings, Dennis. Thank you so much for your awesome call and for participating in our show today, where we're reflecting on the second glorious mystery as part of our series, Our Life in Christ, the Ascension, the second glorious mystery. Taking your faith to the next level. That's our topic today. 833-288-EWTN. How you break out of the rut and kind of the stagnant a place where we are sometimes in our faith to get us to that next level. We can ascend with Christ. 833-288-3986. You know, Jesus says at the end of Matthew's gospel, Matthew 28:19, go there, often called the Great Commission. Go there, therefore, and make disciples of all nations, baptizing them in the name of the Father and of the Son and of the Holy Spirit. So the key to really getting unstuck, to taking our faith to the next level, it sometimes could be like, for example, we have a lot of programs in the church, this kind of program, this kind of app, that kind of thing. And those are fine, but those are tools. We actually have to do the work. The app or the program can't do the work for us. It may be a way of introducing a different way of thinking about the faith, a different way of living. Maybe give us some ideas of how we can get unstuck. Oh, I never thought about this before. Oh, I'll try this kind of prayer. Oh, you know what? I never thought about the rosary like this. Maybe I'll start praying the rosary again. Oh, maybe the chaplet. You know, I've heard about the chaplet. Let me start praying the chaplet or the surrender novena or something like that. You know, just trying to find that different vibe, you know, in order to shake things up a little bit in your life. So, and the whole key, though, is falling in love with Jesus. What is it that I need to do to help me fall more deeply in love with Jesus? Maybe that taking your faith to the next level means stop watching television. Stop listening to social media. Especially stop watching the news and politics. I'm serious. You know, so many people get caught up in that stuff and they're just angry and upset all the time over things that you cannot possibly control. What you can control is how you respond to it. And the way that we're called to respond is prayer and fasting. You know, so that's another way to take our faith to that next level so we can ascend with Christ's new life. Again, as Dennis was saying, not focusing so much on what's going on with me, but how I can be a gift to others in their suffering. How can I, a way to lift myself out of this rut is to help someone out of theirs as well. So there's that complementarity there. There's that covenant, that relationship, the exchange, right, of love and life and intimacy and communion. And that's important because we live in a culture today that it's about convenience. It's about individualism. It's about relativism. It's about conformity. You know, it's about me. It's about I. Where Christ is not the center, or the other person standing in front of me is not the center, I am the center, you know, and when we get to that place, that gets us really, really, really stuck, because now it's not about the gift I can be to others, it's all about me, and that's not how Jesus calls us to live our faith at all. So that view is a very direct contradiction to what Christ teaches us. So learning about the faith, deepening our prayer life are all different beautiful ways that we can break out of the rut, to break out of the stagnant place we are, to get out of the soup, you know? Because, you know, it's like when you go swimming I guess I can't use that analogy. I'm not really a swimmer. But I can imagine trying to swim in a swamp. You know, you're just like, you're working, you're not getting anywhere fast. All you're doing is tiring yourself out. Sometimes that happens with us in faith. You know, we feel like we're swimming in sand. You know, we're moving, we're not really getting anywhere. And so we reflect on the ascension, you know, Jesus rising to the Father, why? So he can send us more of the Spirit. Sometimes we need to get out of our rut, to break out of our stagnant way of looking at things, so that Christ can send that Holy Spirit to be with us, so he can stir up the flames of the Holy Spirit that's in our hearts. And would love to hear from you today. How do you break out of your rut, your kind of stagnant place we are, to get unstuck so we can ascend and rise with Christ to new life? 833-288-EWTN. That's 833-288-3986. And remember, you can also text us at 1-833-288-EWTN. That's 1-833-288-3986. Just give us your first name, how you're listening, followed by your brief question. Remember that message and data rates may apply. And the thing is this, what we're talking about today, you can get stuck at any point in your life. You could be a teenager and you can get stuck. You can be a college student and get stuck. You can be a husband, father, successful businessman. You could be a priest or religious and get stuck. Right? I mean, just because you're a priest or you're in religious life doesn't mean that you are, maybe because you're getting the same way. I get up, I do adoration, I do my prayers, I go do my work, I come back, I do the office, I have dinner. And, you know, when you live a religious life, sometimes, again, the routine of it, you just kind of feel stuck. It just kind of feels ordinary. It just kind of feels routine, right? So, again, not saying that you necessarily have to change the routine, but what can we do to take our faith to that next level so we can ascend with Christ to glory? Would love to hear your thoughts today on how you take your faith to that next level so we can ascend with Christ to glory. 833-288-EWTN. That's 833-288-3986. So you can't use the excuse, well, I don't speak good English, or I don't have enough time, or I'm only 15, or that's the priest's job, or nobody cares anyway. These, I think, are excuses that we sometimes make when we're comfortable, so that we don't have to think, so we don't have to be pushed, we don't have to be challenged. No. Let's work really hard to get out of that routine, to maybe pray that God will create a way for us to have our normal routine. For example, I get up, I pray, I do my walk and my usual routine. And sometimes, you know, what do I do to prevent it from being stagnant? For example, one of the things I just started doing was I have a new walking route now, you know, to get out of that stagnant way of thinking. I have a new route that my wife showed it to me. You know, I was saying, yeah, maybe I need to change my routine. She goes, oh, well, here's a great walk you could take. And so yesterday and today, I started doing this new route, you know, and it just gave me a fresh perspective, going in a different, like literally a different direction than I was walking in before. It's a different route. I'm seeing different things. I'm having different experiences, but I'm doing the same prayers. It just really helped take things in my life to a different place.
1: Yeah, I mean, ultimately, just ask God to help you get out of your own way. Like that, to me, I feel like we are the biggest speed bump that we cannot get past.
0: Yeah, that's so true. Like, for example, Joe called in. He couldn't hold on the line, but he said, I recently gave up social media. Good for you. Mm-hmm. But there would be times I got stuck in that doom scroll mentality. I call it the death scroll. Yeah. He calls it the doom scroll. I call it the death scroll. Same thing. I got stuck in that doom scroll mentality even after I put my phone down. So I started listening to hymns in Latin or Arabic, the Benedictines of Mary, Queen of the Apostles, and Christiane Najjar make beautiful hymns that lift me out of that funk. Oh, I love that. I love that. Again, music, right? As I, what are you listening to?
1: Right.
0: To get you out of that, to take it that next level as well.
1: Well, and if you were to set a timer the next time you do dead scroll on your phone, and then you're like, wait, I'd love to get that hour back. You know, it's like, you'd be amazed how long you've been scrolling.
0: Exactly. All right, Word of God Wednesday tomorrow. We're taking a look at the readings for the Ascension. 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And may Almighty God bless you, keep you, and protect you, the Father, and the Son, and the Holy Spirit. Amen.
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8: The Immaculate Conception is a Catholic dogma that many Protestants have a hard time accepting. They claim it shouldn't be believed because it's not found in the Bible. But I beg to differ. Recall how after the fall in Genesis 3:15, God promised to set enmity between the woman and Satan, between the woman's seed, the Messiah, and Satan's seed. This separation from Satan means the woman's not tainted by sin in any way. Moreover, woman seems to be a title for Eve in her pre-fall state, as is the case in Genesis 2:23. She isn't called Eve until after the fall in Genesis 3:20. So who's this new woman? It's the mother of the Messiah, Mary. So just like the first woman was created without original sin, so too the new woman, Mary, was created without original sin. That's to say, immaculately conceived. I'm Carlo Broussard with the Ready Reason for Catholic Answers, Catholic.com.
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15: 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What is repentance? True repentance. How do we practice it? And, on the other hand, how do we give and receive true forgiveness?
16: Hi, my name is Father Mike Schmitz, and you're listening to The Bible in a Year, where we encounter God's voice and live life through the lens of Scripture. Using the Great Adventure Bible timeline, we'll read all the way from Genesis to Revelation, discovering how the story of salvation unfolds and how we fit into that story today. The Great Adventure Bible timeline was developed by Jeff Cavins and is provided by Ascension, who produced and funded this program. It is day 132. We're reading from 2 Samuel chapter 14, 1 Chronicles chapter 18, and we are praying today Psalm 14. Second book of Samuel chapter 14. David is persuaded to bring Absalom back. Now, Joab, the son of Zeruiah, perceived that the king's heart went out to Absalom. And Joab sent to Tekoa and fetched from there a wise woman and said to her, "Pretend to be a mourner and put on mourning garments. Do not anoint yourself with oil, but behave like a woman who has been mourning many days for the dead. And go to the king and speak thus to him." So Joab put the words into her mouth. When the woman of Tekoa came to the king, she fell on her face to the ground and did obeisance and said, "Help, O king." And the king said to her, "What is your trouble?" She answered, "Alas, I am a widow. My husband is dead. And your handmaid had two sons, and they quarreled with one another in the field. There was no one to part them, and one struck the other and killed him. And now the whole family has risen against your handmaid, and they say, 'Give up the man who struck his brother, that we may kill him for the life of his brother whom he slew.' And so they would destroy the heir also. Thus they would quench my coal which is left, and leave to my husband neither name nor remnant upon the face of the earth." Then the king said to the woman, "Go to your house, and I will give orders concerning you." And the woman of Tekoa said to the king, "On me be the guilt, my lord the king, and on my father's house. Let the king and his throne be guiltless." The king said, "If anyone says anything to you, bring him to me, and he shall never touch you again." Then she said, "Please let the king invoke the Lord your God, that the avenger of blood slay no more, and my son be not destroyed." He said, "As the Lord lives, not one hair of your son shall fall to the ground." Then the woman said, "Please, let your handmaid speak a word to my lord, the king." He said, "Speak." And the woman said, "Why then have you planned such a thing against the people of God? For in giving this decision, the king convicts himself, inasmuch as the king does not bring his banished one home again. We must all die. We are like water spilt on the ground, which cannot be gathered up again. But God will not take away the life of him who devises means not to keep his banished one an outcast. Now I have come to say this to my lord the king, because the people have made me afraid, and your handmaid thought, 'I will speak to the king. It may be that the king will perform the request of his servant.' For the king will hear and deliver his servant from the hand of the man who would destroy me and my son together from the heritage of God. And your handmaid thought, 'The word of my lord the king will set me at rest, for my lord the king is like the angel of God to discern good from evil. The Lord your God be with you.'" Then the king answered the woman, Do not hide from me anything I ask you. And the woman said, let my lord the king speak. The king said, is the hand of Joab with you in all of this? The woman answered and said, as surely as you live, my lord the king, one cannot turn to the right hand or to the left from anything that my lord the king has said. It was your servant Joab who bade me. It was he who put all these words in the mouth of your handmaid. In order to change the course of affairs, your servant Joab did this. But my lord has wisdom, like the wisdom of the angel of God, to know all things that are on the earth. Then the king said to Joab, behold, now I grant this. Go, bring back the young man Absalom. And Joab fell on his face to the ground and did obeisance and blessed the king. And Joab said, today your servant knows that I have found favor in your sight, my lord the king, in that the king has granted the request of his servant. So Joab arose and went to Geshur and brought Absalom to Jerusalem. And the king said, let him dwell apart in his own house. He is not to come into my presence. So Absalom dwelt apart in his own house and did not come into the king's presence. Now in all Israel, there was no one so much to be praised for his beauty as Absalom. From the sole of his foot to the crown of his head, there was no blemish in him. And when he cut the hair of his head, for at the end of every year he used to cut it, when it was heavy on him, he cut it. He weighed the hair of his head 200 shekels by the king's weight. There were born to Absalom 3 sons and 1 daughter whose name was Tamar. She was a beautiful woman. David forgives Absalom. So Absalom dwelt 2 full years in Jerusalem without coming into the king's presence. Then Absalom sent for Joab to send him to the king, but Joab would not come to him. And he sent a second time, but Joab would not come. Then he said to his servants, see, Joab's field is next to mine, and he has barley there. Go and set it on fire. So Absalom's servants set the field on fire. Then Joab arose and went to Absalom at his house and said to him, why have your servants set my field on fire? Absalom answered Joab, behold, I sent word to you. Come here that I may send you to the king to ask, why have I come from Geshur? It would be better for me to be there still. Now therefore, let me go into the presence of the king, and if there is guilt in me, let him kill me. Then Joab went to the king and told him, and he summoned Absalom. So he came to the king and bowed himself on his face to the ground before the king, and the king kissed Absalom. The first book of Chronicles, chapter 18. David's kingdom established and extended. After this, David defeated the Philistines and subdued them, and he took Gath and its villages out of the hand of the Philistines. And he defeated Moab, and the Moabites became servants to David and brought tribute. David also defeated Hadadezer, king of Zobah, toward Hamath, as he went to set up his monument at the river Euphrates. And David took from him 1,000 chariots, 7,000 horsemen, and 20,000 foot soldiers. And David hamstrung all the chariot horses, but left enough for 100 chariots. And when the Syrians of Damascus came to help Hadadezer, king of Zobah, David slew 22,000 men of the Syrians. Then David put garrisons in Syria of Damascus, and the Syrians became servants to David and brought tribute. And the Lord gave victory to David wherever he went, and David took the shields of gold, which were carried by the servants of Hadadezer, and brought them to Jerusalem. And from Tibhath and from Kun, cities of Hadadezer, David took very much bronze. With it, Solomon made the bronze sea and the pillars and the vessels of bronze. When Tou, king of Hamath, heard that David had defeated the whole army of Hadadezer, king of Zobah, he sent his son Hadoram to King David to greet him and to congratulate him because he had fought against Hadadezer and defeated him, for Hadadezer had often been at war with Tou. And he sent all sorts of articles of gold, of silver, and of bronze. These also King David dedicated to the Lord, together with the silver and gold which he had carried off from all the nations, from Edom, Moab, the Ammonites, the Philistines, and Amalek. David's just administration. And Abishai, the son of Zeruiah, slew 18,000 Edomites in the Valley of Salt, and he put garrisons in Edom, and all the Edomites became David's servants. And the Lord gave victory to David wherever he went. So David reigned over all Israel, and he administered justice and equity to all his people. And Joab, the son of Zeruiah, was over the army. And Jehoshaphat, the son of Ahilud, was recorder. And Zadok, the son of Ahitub, and Ahimelech, the son of Abiathar, were priests. And Shavsha was secretary. And Benaiah, the son of Jehoiada, was over the Cherethites and the Pelethites. And David's sons were the chief officials in the service of the king. Psalm 14. Denunciation of Godlessness. To the choirmaster of David. The fool says in his heart, there is no God. They are corrupt. They do abominable deeds. There is none that does good. The Lord looks down from heaven upon the children of men to see if there are any that act wisely, that seek after God. They have all gone astray. They are all alike corrupt. There is none that does good. No, not one. Have they no knowledge, all the evildoers? Who

God, you are a good dad. You're a good father, and you continue to meet us. You forgive us completely, but you also call us to complete repentance. You offer forgiveness totally, but you also call us to totally come back to you. And so help us, please, Father, help us do that. Help us to come back totally so that your mercy may totally transform us, that your grace may totally transform us, that your love may totally renew us. Lord God, bring us back to you. Let your face shine on us, and we shall be saved. In Jesus' name we pray. In the name of the Father, and of the Son, and of the Holy Spirit. Amen. Okay, here we are. Gosh, here's the story of Absalom and David, and this is going to get worse, just so you know. This is chapter 14, and David gets persuaded to bring Absalom back. So Absalom has escaped, right? He remembered yesterday, he fled, went to Talmai, son of Ammihud, king of Geshur, lived over there in Geshur. And he's living in isolation. He's living in exile. And here's Joab, who, remember Joab is in charge of the army. And he has this plan that he wants Absalom to come back to Jerusalem. And so he gets this woman and basically hires her to say, tell David this story. It's really reminiscent of the story of Nathan the prophet, when David was busted for what he did with Bathsheba and Uriah. Nathan comes forward and tells him this story about the man who has a bunch of sheep, but then his neighbor has only one precious ewe lamb. And here is the story of this woman. She's a widow. She has two sons. One son killed the other son, and people want to kill that son who is the murderer. And what do I do? And David says, okay, yeah, you got to restore. You got to keep the family intact. You got to keep the family intact. So bring that son into a place of safety. And if anyone wants to kill him, you know, they'll have words with me. And this is the boldness of this woman. She says, one more word. By the way, this is you. It's basically like Nathan saying, you are that man who took that precious you child. You had all the people you wanted in your life to marry, to take care of, to care for, and you just stole Uriah the Hittite's wife from him. This is the woman saying essentially the same thing. So that convinces David. David also notices that this is Joab's work. Now, why would Joab want Absalom to not be in Geshur anymore? Why would Joab want Absalom to be close to David? Chances are very good. We know about Joab. We know that he's very loyal to David. So chances are very good that what Joab wanted was he's like, I can see Absalom, who's described in this chapter as well as being incredibly beautiful, a beautiful man, no blemish in him from his head to his toe. And his hair was so heavy. Apparently that's a really good thing back in the day. Maybe it's a good thing now. I don't know. But Joab probably recognized that here is Absalom, who poses a threat to David. Absalom is an estranged son of David. And if he stays in Geshur, he can draw people to himself and he can raise a revolt, a rebellion against the king. And so it's likely that Joab orchestrated this thing with the woman of Tekoa to get David to bring Absalom closer to home so that he could be not as much of a threat, which isn't going to work. It's going to backfire because in chapter 15, here's Absalom, who's going to be a big threat. We'll hear about that tomorrow. But we also see something important. We also see that Absalom is the kind of guy who is not willing to put up with much, right? He's not willing to put up with the sin against his sister. He's not willing to put up with being exiled from his father. And so he's not willing to put up with Joab not responding to him. And so after the third time he calls to Joab, he sets his field on fire. You weren't going to come talk to me, so I've set your field on fire. I just think that's just, he kind of says it so matter-of-factly. You weren't going to do what I say, so here you go. And what happens? Joab goes to the king, make peace with Absalom. And Absalom does obeisance, right? He bows with his face to the ground, and David kisses him. And that's the extent of the forgiveness. That's the extent of the repentance. And this is key for us. Absalom shows no sign of repentance. Absalom shows no sign that he realizes, I might have done something wrong in killing my own brother. Yes, his brother did something wrong in violating his sister. Absolutely, 100%. But Absalom shows no repentance in acknowledging the fact that, and I killed my own brother, which is a very serious thing. So he shows no repentance. And David shows no real forgiveness. Yes, he lets Absalom come back to the city, but doesn't see him for 2 years. You may not come into my presence. That's not real forgiveness. So here's how God forgives us. He calls us to true repentance, right? He calls us to turn away from our sins and turn back to him. But then he gives full forgiveness. Like, he gives us complete access to himself. But here's David. Again, he's just, in so many ways, David can be a good king. In so many ways, maybe he was a good father. But in this way, he was not. In this way, he's not an image of the Father. In this way, he's not an image of Jesus Christ, the King of Kings. Because he gives partial forgiveness. Yeah, you can come back to town, but you can't come in my presence.

think about how good God the Father is. When we're forgiven in Jesus Christ, we are given complete access to the Father's house and to the Father's heart. But we also have to have repentance. In this story, chapter 14 of 2 Samuel, we see neither repentance nor real full forgiveness. And so what we see is what's going to happen in chapter 15 and following is without true repentance, there is no true forgiveness. And without that true forgiveness and reconciliation, we find rebellion. And that's what's going to happen tomorrow. Not to give it away, but that's what's going to happen tomorrow. No true repentance, no true reconciliation. With no true reconciliation, there is rebellion. So one of the things that I take away from this is I need to come before the Lord, knowing that I'm letting go of my sins, letting go of whatever I've chosen instead of God or over and above God, and clinging to the Lord, because in Christ Jesus, we have full forgiveness and full access, as I said, to the Father's house and to the Father's heart. We can't do that on our own. Of course, we need God's grace. And so please pray for me to be able to do that. You know, I in constant process of repentance, constant process of conversion. And I know you are too. And sometimes it's hard to let go. It's hard to trust in the Lord. It's hard to be forgiven, but I'm praying for you. Please pray for each other that we can be people who are constantly being converted back to the Lord, constantly repenting of our sins and constantly experiencing the beauty and the power of God's mercy and forgiveness. As I said, I'm praying for you. Please pray for me. My name is Father Mike. I cannot wait to see you tomorrow. God bless.

0: That was day 132 of Bible in a Year with Father Mike Schmitz. And now we'd like to share audio from a video called Five Common Discernment Traps and How to Avoid Them with Father Mark Mary and Father Gregory Pine from the Ascension Presents YouTube channel.
1: Hey, I'm Father Mark Mary.
2: And I am Father Gregory Pine.
1: I'm a Franciscan Friar of the Renewal.
2: And I am a Dominican Friar of the Province of St. Joseph.
1: And this is Ascension Presents. Father Gregory, welcome.
2: Hey, thanks very much. Yeah. Delighted to be here.
1: Good to have you with us. Father Gregory, I talked about him when I recommended a podcast, God's Blading Podcast.
2: What's up?
1: Some of your brothers.
2: Mm-hmm.
1: So Father Gregory's smarter than me, and so he's going to talk about some things in a smart way.
2: What's up?
1: And, yeah. And I'm going to look at you.
2: There, at the heart of the church, and I'm just going to say smart things.
1: I feel like there's some discernment traps people fall into.
2: I think there are, too.
1: Can you help us avoid those traps by maybe naming them?
2: I was hoping you would ask me. Yeah, here we go. Let's do it. So how about we go through real quickly five discernment traps, and we address them, and we speak into them. Also, these names are completely made up. So if you're like talking to someone and you're thinking, you know, I'm just going to tell them about catastrophism, and they'll certainly recognize that word. They won't, because these words start here. So the first discernment trap that we can acknowledge and address is what I call catastrophism. And that is that my life is basically or almost a failure. So to this point, I have not yet found out what my vocation is, and as a result of which, my life is basically meaningless. It's pointless, and it's going to end as a complete and total failure. So what do we respond, or how do we respond to this? Simply this. Okay, so the Lord loves your vocation, or he loves your destiny more than you do. And as worried and as anxious as you are about it, so he's not worried and anxious in the way that we are, but the Lord is working, you know, efficaciously, strongly, sweetly, to promote your vocation. Because why else would he have created you, right? The Lord would not have created you to no end. He has an end in mind, and he will bring that about. What falls to us then is just to respond generously. And maybe you're thinking like, wait, how do I respond generously? This seems like a trap. All right, well, let's go to our second discernment trap, which I'm going to call angelism, all right? And I think this is a temptation when we're thinking, okay, how do I respond to the Lord's call in my life? I need to figure it out, right? I need to kind of pull from his clutches the vocation that lies in store. You often hear people say, Lord, I'll do whatever you want, right? But I just don't know what that is. And I think there's this kind of expectation where we have it in our minds that the Lord is going to reveal our vocation in very, very clear terms, and that it's going to be like a kind of intellectual lightning bolt. So you're like toddling along one day and you're like passing by whatever, a coffee shop or like a diner, and then you just know exactly what it is that you are called to, or exactly what it is that you are made for, and then you can pursue that, you know, with kind of intentionality or deliberate attitude. Well, I think that is a kind of angelic expectation. So the angels just know the things that God gives them to know, and God makes that happen, as it were, like with a snap of a finger. Even though God doesn't have fingers and God doesn't snap. Just take my word for it. So how then are we to come to an understanding of our vocations? Well, it happens in a human way. So whereas angels learn in an instant, we learn step by step. We learn progressively. We learn as the fruit of a discovery. So we are on the way. Okay, we're wayfarers, is one of the ways that St. Thomas Aquinas refers to human beings who have not yet reached the end of their life. And if we're going to discover what it is that our vocation kind of has in store for us, then we're going to discover it in a human way. And that will often be by growth and virtue. So God created you with a purpose, right? God created you with an end in mind. God loved you into existence. And he wants it so that you grow into that. He's given you good desires. Those desires are fallen. They need to be healed. They need to be elevated. And we go about that by prayer, by frequenting the sacraments, by habits of penance, by studying the faith, by good Christian friendships, things like that, right? But as our desires are healed and as our desires are elevated, we can begin to trust them more and more, right? And we can have the confidence that the Lord is communicating to us in a way that's understandable for a human being, okay? So we're not angels, we're human beings, and so we have to be content to suffer the Lord's timing, to be patient, and to grow into it, even though that may be somewhat painstaking. All right, the third is what we can call sensationalism. And I think that some of us have it in our mind that a vocation is always something that is spectacular, right? Something that is kind of marvelous, extraordinary, beyond belief. So you go to these conferences, you hear a witness speaker, and the witness speaker says, you know, they'll tell you some crazy, sordid details about a past life, which usually involved all kinds of sins. And then there was a moment right? Where they heard the voice of God and they radically changed their lives and then they entered the vocation and then they've been happy ever since and you can too and it's awesome and everyone pumps their fist. But you typically walk away. I have walked away from that experience thinking, wow, that's really cool. And apparently God doesn't love me. Because if that's the standard for vocation, then I've never encountered anything like that in my life. I was born boring. I grew up boring. I'm presently boring. You know, all right. There's no sensation about it. So what do I think that these sensational stories indicate to us? I think that they indicate that God works in marvelous fashion. And sometimes he does it in extraordinary ways, but more often he does it in ordinary ways. And just because those ways are ordinary does not mean that they are not marvelous. So when St. Augustine reads the story, the miracle of the wedding feast at Cana, he says, all right, what is it that the Lord is doing here? What's the miracle? The miracle is that the Lord is taking water and he is making it wine. And then St. Augustine says, okay, how do you ordinarily get wine? He says, well, you plant a vineyard, right? Rain falls, waters the vineyard, grapes grow, you gather them, you crush them, they ferment, and then you got yourself some wine. But effectively, you start with water and then you get wine. So the Lord's miracle, in addition to providing bountifully for this married couple, testifying to his power, you know, kind of serving as a sign of his divinity, it also shows us extraordinarily how very marvelous is what happens ordinarily. All right, so those sensational stories, they show you how powerful, how potent is the life of grace. But ordinarily, the same is true. God has poured his divine life into your soul at baptism, right? And that grace grows. It cultivates virtues. It draws out gifts of the Holy Spirit. It transforms your interior life in such a way that you grow into being yet more perfectly an adopted son or daughter of God. And in the context of that relationship, you come to discover what it is that you're made for in the life of the church, which is awesome, which is marvelous. So just because it's ordinary doesn't mean that we should overlook it, right? It is marvelous in its own way. So that's the third. Okay, then let's go for the fourth discernment trip and or track. He pauses. He looks left. He looks straight on. All right, we're going to call this one objectivism. We hear it said that certain vocations are objectively higher than other vocations. So the religious state is referred to as a state of perfection, and we say that it is objectively higher than other states in the life of the church. So you hear that and you're like, okay, it is better. I want to become a saint. Saints do better things. Therefore, I will do this thing because it is better. Let's kick it. And then you go on a vocation retreat, you know, with the Dominican friars or with the CFRs, and you're like, you know, cool enough, great beards, excellent sense of style, wonderful habit, very delightful, but I don't really want to do this, right? And then you're thinking like, is that because I stink? Or is that because the Lord loves me less? No, here's the thing. Just because something is objectively higher doesn't mean that subjectively it is for you. And am I suggesting that all of this is relative and you do you and blah, blah, blah, and thus and such? No. But I'm saying that the Lord loves you in a specific way, in a particular way, and he's going to draw forth from you what actually corresponds to your holiness and what corresponds to your building up of the life of the church. And I would say that the ordinary course is marriage. The Lord wills marriage for most everyone because that was his original plan. So in the garden, there's no priesthood, there's no religious life, there's just marriage. And in the ordinary course, had Adam and Eve not fallen, then when God breathed an immortal soul into their children, he would have given that soul with grace. So marriage was always and everywhere intended to be this kind of like monstrance of the grace of God. It was intended to be the means whereby that grace was communicated to future generations of human beings. So most of us are called to marriage. We are wired that way, and grace builds on nature, right? So it draws it out. So I think that because something is proposed as objectively higher, I mean, that's good that it is proposed. And I think that for those who are called to it, when you hear that, it's going to kindle in you a desire for the thing. But many people, most people, the vast majority of people are not called to it. And it's not because they're bad or because they're deficient human beings. It's because God wills different things. God wills different things so that he can build up the life of the church by a variety of testimony to his excellence, to his goodness, to his divine life, right? So we are all meant to say something beautiful about God, something unique about God. And just because something is objectively higher doesn't mean that it's necessarily for me. Fifth and final thing, we're going to call this vocationism. And I would submit to you that sometimes we can focus too much on the vocation. And it's as if our life doesn't matter until such time as we enter into the vocation. So it's like real life is elsewhere, and all of these present considerations and concerns are basically meaningless, right? my life will start when I get married, or my life will start when I get ordained, or my life will start later on. No, that is not the case. That is decidedly not the case. Why do I suggest this? Well, the goal, right? The goal is to draw close to the Lord in friendship. And the Lord gives us a variety of means to that end. So he gives us his incarnate son. He gives us the church. He gives us the sacraments. He gives us the life of grace and the virtues and the gifts of the Holy Spirit. And all of these direct us back to the life of the most blessed Trinity. And that is our vocation. Okay? We all have the same vocation. That vocation is to the life, the perfect life, the beatific life of heaven, to gaze upon the unveiled face of God, to be so wholly and entirely engrossed in that vision that we cannot, nay, would not look away. All right? So we're all called to that life, to glorify God in our members. And the Lord gives us these different means to attain to that. And one of the means that he gives us is states of life, right? So priesthood, religious life, consecrated life, or marriage. And those states of life help us towards our one vocation. And we call them vocations because they image or they kind of show forth something of that one vocation. That one vocation is perfect covenant fidelity. And each of these states of life show something of what that covenant fidelity of heaven will entail, right? But if we fixate on the means, sometimes we can lose sight of the end, and the end is always in reach because God has heaven spill forth onto the face of the earth in the incarnation. And that presence of God remains with us, right? In really tangible ways, sacramental ways, incarnate ways. And so every moment matters. Every moment is meaningful because every moment is prized with purpose unto the end, because God is drawing us to heaven here and now. Only the present has grace. Only this, right, will really avail for eternal life. So by acknowledging the limitations of these visions, we ourselves can have our minds drawn more into the life of God and our hearts drawn with our minds, so that we can see the plan of God more perfectly and love it more wholly and entirely.
1: Great. Thanks, Father.
2: Yeah, tell us.
1: A comment on objectivism.
2: Yeah, yeah.
1: I'm grateful because I don't want you to be discouraged that you weren't called to the Franciscan life, an objectively higher call.
2: Man.
1: It's okay.
2: Dude's got jokes. It's look okay. At him over
1: I
2: here.
1: I spent the last 12 minutes thinking of that joke. So thanks for watching. We'll be with you again next week. Remember, we are pilgrims on this earth. Somos peregrinos, poco a poco, little by little. We're going to make it. God bless y'all.
0: That was audio from a video called Five Common Discernment Traps and How to Avoid Them with Father Mark Mary and Father Gregory Pine from the Ascension Presents YouTube channel. Thank you for joining us for Bible in a Year with Father Mike Schmitz. 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
4: Catechism in a Year is produced and funded by Ascension and distributed on radio through a partnership with Spoke Street Media. The catechism used is the Ascension edition of the catechism, which includes the Foundations of Faith approach. You can follow along in any recent version of the catechism of the Catholic Church. A reading plan and all Catechism in a Year episodes can be found at ascensionpress.com/CIY or on the Ascension app. Earlier in the Catechism, we unpacked Mary as the mother of Jesus. Today, we'll look at what it means for Mary to be the mother of the church. Father Mike explains that when Jesus entrusts his disciples to Mary from the cross, he's entrusting us to her as well.
0: Hi, my name is Father Mike Schmitz, and you're listening to the Catechism in a Year, where we encounter God's plan of sheer goodness for us, revealed in Scripture, and passed down through the tradition of the Catholic faith. The Catechism in a Year is provided by Ascension, who produced and funded this program. In 365 days, we'll read through the Catechism of the Catholic Church, discovering our identity in God's family as we journey together toward our heavenly home. It is day 132, reading paragraphs 963 to 970, all about Mary today. Paragraph 6, you know, we had paragraph 5 on the Communion of Saints. Now, uniquely, paragraph 6 is Mary, Mother of Christ and Mother of the Church. We already talked about Mary's motherhood in the past, right? Mary's motherhood, in fact, paragraph 963 highlights, hey, by the way, everyone, kind of a thing. Since the Virgin Mary's role in the mystery of Christ and the Spirit has been treated, and we did that before, it's fitting now to consider her place in the mystery of the Church. Remember that here is Mary's role when it came to the mission of Jesus, when it came to the mission of the Holy Spirit. That mission continues in a really unique way. Why? Because the mission of Christ, the mission of the Holy Spirit continues in a really unique way via the church. And so if the mission of Mary was intimately connected, really uniquely connected to the mission of Jesus and the Holy Spirit in saving the world, that makes sense that her mission would continue to be extended as the Son and the Spirit's mission is continued expanded. Here's God who has redeemed the world, and he brings that redemption to us through the church. And so we talk about this. The very last line of paragraph 963 is Mary, Mother of Christ, Mother of the Church. And this is something that's really powerful for us. Pope Paul VI had said that, but it's something that goes back all the way to the very beginnings of the church, this recognition from the very beginnings that Mary has a unique role. And so we're going to talk about that unique role that Mary has. But keeping this in mind, this is always so important. Paragraph 964 highlights this right from the get-go. It says, Mary's role is inseparable from her union with Christ and flows directly from it. Here's this quote then from Lumen Gentium. It says, this union of the mother with the son in the work of salvation is made manifest from the time of Christ's virginal conception up to his death and keeps on going. Now I'm paraphrasing, but keeps on going until the end of time. But it all comes from Jesus Christ. Everything comes from Jesus Christ. And so, for example, in paragraph 967, it highlights this and says, by Mary's complete adherence to the Father's will, to his Son's redemptive work, and to every prompting of the Spirit, the Virgin Mary is the church's model of faith and charity. So she's the type, right? She's the type of what it is to be church, because all of the grace in her comes from Jesus Christ. All the holiness in her comes from the Holy Spirit abiding in her. So again, I think sometimes people listening from the outside can think that we're emphasizing the Virgin Mary too much. But from the inside, we're like, no, we're just talking about what God has done in the life of one human being in a very unique way. And because of that, what God has done in the life of one human being, Mary, in a unique way, not only was she able to be the mother of Christ, she's also the mother of the church. She's the mother of all believers in the order of grace. And this is just what we're going to talk about today. Mary is our mother in the order of grace. And so, you know, we ask for her intercession as we begin our prayer. You know, some people have asked me in the past, they said, hey, how come you don't begin your prayer with the sign of the cross? And they think that's a great question. And because it's really good to begin a prayer with the sign of the cross. But also, you notice probably that I do end with the sign of the cross. And so I just turn immediately to the Father. You know, Jesus said, when you pray, simply say, our Father who art in heaven. He didn't say, when you pray, make the sign of the cross and say, Father, Son, Holy Spirit, you know? So it's good to do that. But to answer people who have asked me about this, sometimes you just launch into prayer. Sometimes we do begin with the sign of the cross. And for those people right now, yeah, I love you. And I often do begin my prayers, like right now, let's begin with the sign of the cross. In the name of the Father and of the Son and the Holy Spirit, amen. Father in heaven, we thank you. Thank you for every person who has been listening to this podcast. We thank you for every person on this journey with us. We thank you for giving us your Son as our Savior, giving us your Holy Spirit as the sanctifier. And also in that, Lord, in that mission, we thank you for giving us the mother of Jesus to be our mother as well. Help us to be faithful, not only to you as our Father, help us be faithful to the church as our mother, and help us be faithful to Mary, our mother, in the order of grace. Above all things, Lord, we want to do your will. Keep us close to your heart and never let us be parted from you. In Jesus' name we pray. Amen. In the name of the Father and of the Son and of the Holy Spirit. Amen. As I said, it's day 132, reading paragraphs 963 to 970. Paragraph 6, Mary, mother of Christ, mother of the church. Since the Virgin Mary's role in the mystery of Christ and the Spirit has been treated, it is fitting now to consider her place in the mystery of the Church. The Virgin Mary is acknowledged and honored as being truly the Mother of God and of the Redeemer. She is clearly the Mother of the members of Christ, since she has by her charity joined in bringing about the birth of believers in the Church who are members of its head. Mary, Mother of Christ, Mother of the Church. Mary's motherhood with regard to the Church. Wholly united with her Son. Mary's role in the Church is inseparable from her union with Christ and flows directly from it. This union of the Mother with the Son in the work of salvation is made manifest from the time of Christ's virginal conception up to his death. It is made manifest above all at the hour of his passion. Thus, the Blessed Virgin advanced in her pilgrimage of faith and faithfully persevered in her union with her Son unto the cross. There she stood, in keeping with the divine plan, enduring with her only begotten Son the intensity of his suffering, joining herself with his sacrifice in her mother's heart, and lovingly consenting to the immolation of this victim born of her, to be given by the same Christ Jesus dying on the cross as a mother to his disciples with these words, "Woman, behold your Son." After her Son's ascension, Mary aided the beginnings of the Church by her prayers. In her association with the apostles and several women, we also see Mary by her prayers imploring the gifts of the Spirit who had already overshadowed her in the Annunciation. Also, in her Assumption. Finally, the Immaculate Virgin, preserved free from all stain of original sin, when the course of her earthly life was finished, was taken up body and soul into heavenly glory and exalted by the Lord as Queen over all things, so that she might be the more fully conformed to her Son, the Lord of Lords and the Conqueror of sin and death. The Assumption of the Blessed Virgin is a singular participation in her Son's resurrection and an anticipation of the resurrection of other Christians. As the Byzantine liturgy states, "In giving birth, you kept your virginity. In your dormition, you did not leave the world a mother of God, but were joined to the source of life. You conceived the living God and by your prayers will deliver our souls from death." She is our mother in the order of grace. By her complete adherence to the Father's will, to his Son's redemptive work, and to every prompting of the Holy Spirit, the Virgin Mary is the Church's model of faith and charity. Thus, she is a preeminent and wholly unique member of the Church. Indeed, she is the exemplary realization, or typus, of the Church. Her role in relation to the Church and to all humanity goes still further. In a wholly singular way, she cooperated by her obedience, faith, hope and burning charity in the Savior's work of restoring supernatural life to souls. For this reason, she is a mother to us in the order of grace. This motherhood of Mary in the order of grace continues uninterruptedly from the consent which she loyally gave at the Annunciation and which she sustained without wavering beneath the cross until the eternal fulfillment of all the elect. Taken up to heaven, she did not lay aside this saving office, but by her manifold intercession continues to bring us the gifts of eternal salvation. Therefore, the Blessed Virgin is invoked in the Church under the titles of Advocate, Helper, Benefactress, and Mediatrix. Mary's function as the Mother of Men in no way obscures or diminishes this unique mediation of Christ, but rather shows its power. But the Blessed Virgin's salutary influence on men flows forth from the superabundance of the merits of Christ, rests on his mediation, depends entirely on it and draws all its power from it. No creature could ever be counted along with the incarnate Word and Redeemer. But just as the priesthood of Christ is shared in various ways both by his ministers and the faithful, and as the one goodness of God is radiated in different ways among his creatures, so also the unique mediation of the Redeemer does not exclude, but rather gives rise to a manifold cooperation, which is but a sharing in this one source. Okay, there we have it, paragraphs 963 to 970. Just beautiful. I think this is beautiful because I love Mary. And why do I love Mary? I love Mary because Jesus loved Mary. I love Mary because Jesus gave her to us from the cross. We hear this in paragraph 964. And so clearly, as Jesus is dying on the cross, you know, he has these seven last words, these seven last sayings or phrases that Jesus says. And as he dies, we pay attention, right? When someone's dying, we pay attention to their last words. And among Jesus's last words is he saw the disciple whom he loved standing there, who we know is the apostle John. And we see he says Mary's mother standing there. What does he say? He says to the apostle John, behold your mother. And he says to his mother, he says, woman, behold your son. And it goes on to say, from that hour, that disciple took her into his own home. He took this literally. He took this not figuratively, but he is now her son and she is now his mother. Maybe I've said this before, but I'm going to say it again because, you know, John not identifying himself in his own gospel, but rather referring to himself as we understand it as the beloved disciple. This has a lot of ramifications. One of those ramifications is this, that what he says about himself, you could maybe draw the correlation and say he's saying about all those who are beloved disciples. And so if Jesus from the cross says to his mother, woman, behold your son, and says to the beloved disciple, behold your mother, one of the things that we can extrapolate from that, one of the conclusions we can come to is that from the cross, Jesus is giving his mother to be the mother of every beloved disciple. And if you're a beloved disciple of the Lord, that means Mary is your mom, given to you spiritually by the order of grace from the cross of Jesus Christ himself. And it just has it so clear. Why? Well, 965, after her son's ascension, Mary aided the beginnings of the church by her prayers. And we know that this is true. That's a reference of John chapter 19, verses 26 and 27. It goes on to say, in her association with the apostles and several women, we also see Mary by her prayers imploring the gifts of the Spirit who had already overshadowed her in the Annunciation. There's something so powerful. Why? This, you know, later on in paragraph 969, we're going to hear some, they might be challenging to some people. They might be comforting to others, inspiring to still others, but some titles that the Virgin Mary has. Among those titles are Advocate, Helper, Benefactress, and Mediatrix. Why would Mary have these titles? Well, go back to this. Here is Mary helping by her prayers, employing the gift of the Spirit to ask God to give those blessings, give those gifts upon the whole body of the church. Even in fact, look back at the very beginning of the Gospel of John. We have the miracle of the wedding feast at Cana. How does that even happen? That happens because in the order of grace and the mystery of God's salvation, Mary goes up to Jesus and says, they have no wine. And then she says to the servers, after Jesus says, what is this to you and to me? My hour has not yet come. And she says to the servers, do whatever he tells you. There is this instruction. There is this bringing people to Jesus. There is this bringing Jesus to people. There is this, in a certain sense, a mediation that's happening. Now, keep this in mind because the church makes it absolutely clear. Jesus is the one mediator between God and man. He is it. But I love this in paragraph 970. It just hits the nail on the head so clearly. So no creature could be counted along with the incarnate Word and Redeemer. He is the incarnate God. He is the eternal Word who's always existed, right? He is God himself. So no creature could be counted along with the incarnate Word. But just as the priesthood of Christ, which is completely unique, right, is completely redemptive for us. He is not only the priest, he's the victim. Just as the priesthood of Christ is shared in various ways, both as ministers and faithful, the reality here is, okay, Jesus is the one priest, and yet he shares that priesthood with me, like an ordained priest, and he shares it with all baptized in their participation in his priesthood, okay, and also goes on to say, just as the one goodness of God is radiated in different ways among his creatures. So the only one good is God alone. Yet we look around this world and we say, oh my gosh, this is good and that is good. Because why? Because the goodness of God is radiated in different ways among his creatures. So also the unique mediation of the Redeemer of Jesus Christ does not exclude, but rather gives rise to a manifold cooperation, which is but a sharing in this one source. So to say that Mary is a mediatrix, right? She's a co-mediator of God's grace. That's not a challenge to Jesus Christ's soul mediation, not at all, because here you are, here we are right now. If you've ever shared the gospel with somebody, you mediated that to them. If you've ever prayed for healing over someone, there's a mediation that's happening. If you've ever, you know, even given someone a ride to church or given someone a Bible or even turned them on to this podcast, you served as a mediator in some ways. You shared, you participated in the one mediation of Jesus Christ that he shares, that he wants us to share, right? Because he sends out his disciples. He sends and says, go out to all nations, baptizing in the name of the Father, Son, Holy Spirit, teaching them to observe all that I've commanded you. Behold, I'm with you always until the end of the age. The reason why we can even do what we're doing is because Jesus does not hoard this mediation. Jesus doesn't hoard his goodness. He doesn't hoard his priesthood. He shares it and invites us to participate in it. Mary, in a holy singular way, this is paragraph 968, Mary, in a holy singular way, cooperates by her obedience, faith, hope, and burning charity in the Savior's work of restoring supernatural life to souls. For this reason, she is a mother to us in the order of grace, which is so I think that's consoling. I think it's incredible. I think it's also inspiring and makes me grateful to the Lord. And that's every one of God's gifts. It doesn't take our minds. Hopefully, sometimes our God's gifts takes our eyes off of the giver and puts them on the gifts. But whenever it's Mary, she always points us back to the giver. Whenever she's the gift or what she's done is, you know, by God's power, she always points us back to her Son. She always points us back to the Father. She always points us back to the Holy Spirit. And so this day, when we talk about Mary as the mother of the church, and we're going to talk about that tomorrow too, we give God praise because she is not only mother of the church, she is your mom and she is my mom. And so we're grateful, so grateful. We ask her to pray for us because that's what good moms do, right? They pray for their kids, especially when their kids are struggling. So Mary, please pray for us. Let's pray for each other. I'm praying for you. Please pray for me too. My name is Father Mike Eck. Ha! Cannot wait to see you tomorrow. God bless.
4: That was day 132 of Catechism in a Year with Father Mike Schmitz. As we work our way through the Catechism, you might be wondering why we use the Catechism at all. Shouldn't prayer be simple? Shouldn't faith be pretty straightforward? Well, in many ways, faith is straightforward. But just like getting to know a person, the deeper you go, the more nuance there is. This isn't because the person gets more and more complicated, but rather it's because you start to see and understand that person more holistically for who they really are. That's what the Catechism is helping us do with God. We're getting closer to Him and beginning to know Him more fully. Our relationship with God is deepening, and so is our knowledge of Him. So don't be discouraged if things seem confusing or some details are hard to keep straight. You're just getting to know God more fully, and that's always a joyful thing. And now we'd like to share audio from a video called Mastering Love and Relationships with Father Mike from the Ascension Presents YouTube channel.
0: Hi, my name is Father Mike Schmitz, and this is Ascension Presents. So kind of in this season right now, where I have had a lot of opportunity to do marriage preparation with couples and a lot of opportunity to actually witness their weddings, and which is just a phenomenal, phenomenal experience. One of the things that I've noticed, though, is that this theme keeps running back in my mind every time I'm talking with these couples. And it's the theme of, like, how do you achieve a certain kind of mastery when it comes to relationships? And this doesn't have to do just simply with romantic relationships, but any kind of relationship. How do you achieve a certain kind of mastery? That term, to be a master in the relationship versus a disaster in the relationship, comes from a guy named Dr. John Gottman. He's a, I don't know, some kind of doctor. And so he brought in these couples. This is years ago. He brought in these couples and he had them have a conversation with each other, and he filmed it, recorded it. But he also hooked them up to a blood pressure monitor, onto a heart rate monitor, and to something that measured their level of perspiration on their skin. And he asked them to have a conversation about a shared memory that they had with each other. And so he monitored the heart rate, blood pressure, and the perspiration as they had this conversation. And he noticed something that was remarkable, that there were some couples that even if they were having a conversation about a happy shared memory, their heart rate was elevated, their blood pressure was up, and they were sweating. They were actually, the body had gone into, when they had this conversation with each other, their body had gone into the fight or flight mode. Whereas other couples doing the same thing, talking about a shared memory, that even if they had a disagreement in the midst of that conversation, they had some kind of fight in the midst of that conversation, that their heart rate remained constant, their blood pressure was normal, and they didn't start sweating. They didn't go into fight or flight mode, but they were at peace. They were at calm. He followed up with these couples 6 years later, and he found something remarkable, that those couples whose who went into the fight or flight mode in a normal conversation, that their relationship had either completely exploded or they were still together and it had just crumbled and imploded. Whereas the other couples, those who were even able to have a hard conversation with their spouse, this was between spouses, that years later, they seemed to be masters. They seemed to be doing great when it came to their relationship with each other. And one of the things that he recognized was that what was missing in those couples who were disasters was the exact thing that those couples who were masters had. And that one thing was trust. Now, you might find yourself in a situation, regardless of whether it's a romantic relationship or a relationship between family members or good friends, where you're like, man, we're kind of disasters. Because we all have those friends, right? That you kind of are always on alert when you're having a conversation with them, because you know that if you say the wrong thing, man, they're going to jump down your throat faster than you can say, I'm sorry, I said the wrong thing, because they're always looking for that, you know, that place to dig. So you don't have any trust. So you're on alert. How do you regain trust? Well, there's another doctor who did a study in 2006 where she, again, same kind of thing, monitored these couples and kind of just watched how they interacted with each other on a regular basis. She watched them over the course of a day. And one of the things she noticed was that trust was not built in one moment, but trust was built or destroyed over a series of moments. And those moments are completely benign. Because we think sometimes, like, have a happy relationship, a holy relationship, a healthy relationship. You've got to have, like, heroic love and heroic patience and heroic forgiveness. And this other doctor said, actually, it's not that complicated. It's much more simple than that. And it's not heroic. It's incredibly commonplace. Here's what she noticed. So the wife comes home and she walks in the door and the husband's reading the newspaper, something like this, watching TV, playing video game. She says, the woman at the bank was so mean to me today. Now, the husband has one of four possible responses. He can have this active, destructive kind of response where he can look up and say, well, you must have done something wrong because people aren't just mean for no good reason. That's active, destructive, or destructive, active. He could also have a destructive passive, which is just completely ignoring it. She comes in, the woman at the bank was incredibly rude to me today. And he's like, oh, you know, it's going to rain tonight, I think. Just completely ignores it. So this, you know, passive, destructive kind of comment. Now, he also could have a passive, constructive type comment where he's reading his newspaper, passive, constructive. She says, someone was so mean to me at the bank today. And he's just like, well, that stinks, and moves on. Now, connection doesn't happen in any one of those because either it's ignored, I'm accusing you of something, or I'm just kind of like, oh, interesting, then go back to my thing. There's a fourth way, and that fourth way is active constructive or constructive active, one of the two, where she says, someone was incredibly mean to me at the bank today, and he puts down his newspaper and says, oh my gosh, what happened? Tell me about it. He basically gives her his attention. What they found, this doctor found, she found that couples that only responded with the passive constructive response, 30% of the time were disasters. But those couples who were masters, 9 out of 10, almost 90% of the time, they responded with the positive constructive or constructive positive response of just, I'm acknowledging what you said, putting my paper down, looking you in the eyeballs. In fact, that was a couple that I, great couple that I did marriage prep with. They had discovered this on their own. She had come to over to his house at one point. He was playing video games. He's a computer programmer kind of guy. And she was telling him all about her day. And he's like, He's listening to her. And he's like, I'm totally listening to her. And I'm doing my computer game. And at one point he gets up and goes into the kitchen. And she stops talking. And he says, wait, no, keep talking to me. She's like, why? You're not even listening. And they had this big, big fight. And at the conclusion of the fight, they realized, they came to the agreement. They said, okay, when I come over to your house, the first 15 minutes, I just need eyeball time. I just need eyeball time from you. Just put whatever it is you're doing down as soon as you can and just look me in the eye so I know you're paying attention to me. That's active, constructive. And what is that? That's not heroic. It's not heroic love. That's not heroic forgiveness. Not heroic patience. It's just everyday kindness. The real simple word is they were polite. They were polite. Some of the last people that we're polite with are the ones we live with. Are the ones we're called to love the most. And I think one of the reasons why is because I want to go the heroic route, but God's calling me to just do the humble thing, which is, okay, be kind to the people you live with. Be kind to the people you live next to. Be kind to the person who's trying to make an active connection and just watch the trust grow. Watch the relationship bloom and become a master when it comes to relationships. Even St. Paul says this in his letter to the Ephesians chapter 4. Just be kind to one another, mutually forgiving, but be kind to one another. It goes so far. For all of us here at Ascension Presents, hopefully that's good news. This is Father Mike. God bless.
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5: Lord God, because you are three persons and yet one God, your unity is a sign of your nature. From this oneness, Jesus prayed that your flock might be as one as you and the Father are one. We join this prayer for unity from our Savior and ask that your Catholic Church, especially in our local parishes, apostolates, and organizations, might be united together for the sake of your name. And in this unity, may our local parishes, apostolates, and organizations work in collaboration for the mission of the one church in order to bring others to know you, love you, and serve you. Give us grace so that we may not be indifferent to the needs of those around us, especially the need for mercy and salvation. We beg you for these things so that, united as your one church, we might love you and our neighbors more. Amen.
6: Heavenly Father, thank you for this day. Thank you for creating me and all of creation. Even more so, you gave us the Holy Spirit as promised by your Son, who paid the supreme price for our sins. O Jesus, through my consecration to you through Mary, I choose to live this day for love of thee, for the conversion of sinners, for the holy souls in purgatory, and for the reparation of sins committed against the Immaculate Heart of Mary. Amen.
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11: 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I'm Tony Rossi.
12: The late actor James Earl Jones will always be remembered as the voice of Star Wars villainous Darth Vader, who rejected the Jedi religion in order to utilize the dark side of the Force. In real life, Jones' spiritual journey was much more positive. As reported by OSV News, Jones was raised in a Christian home and always felt drawn to God. While serving in the U.S. Army, he met a Jesuit chaplain who, he said, helped him understand who God really was. As a result, Jones converted to Catholicism. Despite all the accomplishments in his long and varied career, Jones once said that a project in which he read the New Testament on tape was his greatest honor.
11: This message was brought to you by the Christophers. Thanks for listening, and remember that it's better to light one candle than to curse the darkness.
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15: 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An average Joe from Montana calls in with a tough question. Jimmy Akin begins his effortless answer. Seriously, that guy is amazing. But then you pull into your driveway. 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You stay in your car in the driveway. 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We stay in the driveway and catch some funny looks from the neighbors. 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
20: Good morning and welcome back to the Patrick Madrid Show. Hope you enjoyed your 21-hour break. Let's begin in prayer. Today's the third day of our five-day pledge drive. We're asking our Blessed Mother to pray with us and for us so that we can meet our need of $3 million by the end of the day on Friday. In the name of the Father, and of the Son, and of the Holy Spirit. Amen. Remember, O most gracious Virgin Mary, that never was it known that anyone who fled to thy protection, implored thy help, or sought thine intercession was left unaided. Inspired by this confidence, I fly unto thee, O Virgin of Virgins, my Mother. To thee do I come, before thee I stand, sinful and sorrowful. O Mother of the Word Incarnate, despise not my petitions, but in thy mercy hear and answer me. Amen. In the name of the Father, and of the Son, and of the Holy Spirit. Amen. All right, well, you already know how we're doing it here. It's a regular program. You can call 888-914-9149. 888-914-9149. People are getting into an orderly queue right now, going through the brief but important call screen set of instructions, you know, all the things that they tell you, like don't have your phone on Bluetooth or don't be on speakerphone, that kind of thing. So in the meantime, I will take some emails that you've been sending in. Keep them coming. My address is patrick@relevantradio.com, and I'll be on the lookout for your emails. This one comes in from Christine. She says, my question is, does the church clean the cloth that is used to wipe the rim of the chalice in a special way if there's wine on it? I was explaining to my Protestant brother-in-law that the Catholic Church teaches you don't need to receive under both kinds, bread and wine, because all of Jesus is present in either or both. And you're right about that. So the answer is the church does indeed clean these cloths. The one that is commonly used on the altar that the chalice sits on and the ciborium sits on would be known as the purificator. But there are different altar cloths, and if there's any of the precious blood on that altar cloth, it will be typically soaked in a basin of water so that the properties of wine, even though it's now the body, blood, soul, and divinity of Jesus, the real presence as we Catholics call it, that remains as long as it has the properties of wine. And one of the properties of wine, keep in mind, is to be liquid. So when it's soaked in the basin of water, the characteristics of wine are, they vanish quickly because the residue is diluted in the basin of water. And then the altar cloth would be washed. Now, if it's done carefully and properly, that's what should happen. And that's typically what does happen. So it is definitely cleaned before it is used again. And that would be after every Mass. So good question. 888-914-9149. This is one from Paul, short and sweet. He says, can the ordinary Mass be in English and Latin? Why can't the Mass be celebrated this way? Well, if I'm understanding what you mean by the ordinary Mass, I assume what you mean by that is the new rite of the Mass that was promulgated at Vatican II. And indeed, that Mass can be celebrated in vernacular languages, such as English or Spanish or Tagalog or something like that. It is common in some parishes, certainly is in mine, where key parts of the Mass, like the Our Father, the Agnus Dei, etc., would be recited or sung in Latin. And then, of course, so that would be a hybrid where you would have certain elements of the Mass that would be in Latin. The rest of it would be, for example, in English. A third option would be that the Mass can be celebrated entirely in Latin. So the new rite of the Mass can be celebrated in these different languages, one of which is Latin. So if you were to attend a new Mass, a Novus Ordo Mass, as it's also known, and it was entirely in Latin, if you weren't really sure about the distinctions between the old Mass and the new Mass, you might not even know that you were not at a traditional Latin Mass. So the answer is yes, either or any of those three combinations. Great question, and thank you for that. Here is an email that comes in from Saul, and he says, why does God allow people to be oppressed and obsessed and even possessed with sins of unnatural lust, like people staunchly said in their LGBT, you left the Q out, the LGBTQ plus, etc. ideologies, and actively participating in deviant behavior when many or most possibly all of them would at their core wish they would be, I think you mean, wish that they would not be oppressed, obsessed, and possessed by such temptations. Why would God allow especially weak people to fall into mortal sin and then have a church stating that the temptation or inclination is not a sin, but the acting it out is a sin? How much of an inclination or thought is too much to become a mortal sin of thought? Seems like God and the devil, by permission of God, can cause people to be tempted more so than others by virtue of genetics and environment. For example, people ignorant of estrogen mimicking chemicals or hormone disruptors, even in prescribed medicines. This seems like the work of the devil, and in a way making people more tame and obsequious slaves like yes people. Well, there's a lot in there, but I'll try to concentrate what I think is the main question. Why does God permit us to be tempted? It's the same reason as Adam and Eve were permitted by God to be tempted in the Garden of Eden. It was to pass a test. Will you or won't you? I have set before you all these wonderful things, God says to Adam and Eve. This garden is yours. Have fun. That's all I ask of you, is just enjoy it and have fun. Except for this one tree over here, everything is yours. This is not yours. Everything else is yours. This tree, you leave alone. Don't eat the fruit of this tree. It was a test. Now, God didn't need to know what was going to happen. God knows everything. God knows everything that can be known. So he didn't give Adam and Eve the test in the garden for his sake. Far from it. He gave it to them for their sake so they could understand and experience what does it mean, A, if you're faithful to God and you cooperate with his plan for your happiness and salvation. What does that lead to? That leads to more happiness. But he also gave the test to them so that they would understand through experience what happens when you say no to God. What are the inevitable results? Well, sin and death.

0: kill and things like that. Now, there are more subtle areas where we have to have more divine revelation to help us understand why certain activities are wrong. But the same principle applies here. God is not making things more difficult for certain groups of people. It's the same kind of test. Now, you single out the LGBTQ plus, the alphabet people, as they're sometimes called. Let's not forget that the heterosexual drive is every bit as strong as people who have those proclivities. And yet, what do we expect of people who are heterosexual? We expect that they cooperate with God's law, that they live within the boundaries of what is deemed to be appropriate and not sinful. You don't get a pass just because you're heterosexual and you're attracted to the opposite sex. So there's a kind of artificial sense, I think, that those alphabet people can't control themselves. We can all control ourselves. It may be more difficult under some circumstances, but with God's grace and an honest effort to say no to things that are bad for us, we all can do that. So those are my thoughts. I appreciate your interesting email, Saul. Thank you for that. We're going to take a quick time out. We have a Father Rocky message right now. Mary's going to join me in a second. We're going to tell you where things are at on the Pleasure Drive. Then we'll come back to more of your phone calls and your emails right after that.
1: 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Today only, when you make your dollar a day gift, you'll receive two thank you gifts, the book Practice of the Presence of God and an Our Lady of Czeskohova rosary ring. Each rosary ring has been touched to the rosary rings Drew Mariani carried with him to sacred locations of St. Maximilian Kolbe's cell at Auschwitz, the tomb of St. Faustina, the birthplace of St. John Paul the Great, and more, giving them that spiritual connection. And Drew brought in his first-class relics of St. Kolbe and St. Faustina, and the rosary rings were touched to those as well. This compact silver-tone rosary features the image of Our Lady of Czeskohova on one side and the relevant radio name you trust on the reverse. 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
2: 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We're sitting at about 35% of our need, and we need to wrap up by the end of the day on Friday. So a ways to go. We need some big hitters to come in. But if not, a dollar a day is all we're asking for you to get this special rosary ring that's been touched to many holy places. And you'll learn more about that coming up here on Relevant Radio.
0: That's for sure. It's a great day here. We had a great day yesterday. Thank you all who stepped forward in your generosity to help us push us forward. This is the midpoint for Pledge Drive. It ends on Friday, the end of the day on Friday. We have a $3 million need, so we're pushing as hard as we can. And I'm so grateful for all the emails of support that come in. For example, I have a note here that came in from Desmond. He says, I'm writing to you from my home in the northern part of Ireland. I listen to your show as often as I can. I've been listening for many years now. When your show starts, it's 2 p.m. in Ireland. I've been meaning to message you for a long time now. I want to thank you for your help and encouragement, which comes through the Patrick Madrid Show. I follow your Substack account. I enjoy your posts. This is short and sweet, Patrick, just like you let me know. I want to let you know that my wife and I love you all the way from the Emerald Isle. God bless you always. Well, thank you. Great to know that you're out there listening, Desmond, and please spread the word there in beautiful Ireland. In the meantime, we are asking people to help people like Desmond. They don't have Catholic radio in Ireland.

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0: right. Back to the show.
1: That's new. Wow. That's all I can say is wow.
0: Those lyrics were submitted from a listener. And where did I put him? Where are you?
1: Don't you hate
0: Mar- that? I do it. They jump around. Marcine. Yeah. So thank you, Marcine, for the lyrics. I hope you like the song.
1: Yeah, thank you. I mean, that's very creative. Wow. Wow. 888-914-9149. Let's go to Yoli in Anaheim. Good morning, Yoli.
2: Yes, hi. Good morning. I want to say happy Lady of Fatima Feast Day. What I'm going to say, I'm really embarrassed, and I never really told anybody, and I've never put it out there, but a couple of years back, well, in Spanish, they call it an evento, and in English, I guess, like a retreat, but it was supposedly Catholic, and I think I showed up a little late, I don't remember, but I decided to sit all the way in the back. There was like a prayer, like maybe 10, 15 people praying, like intensely praying, and they were all speaking in tongues. I had no idea what they were saying. And then all of a sudden, I started speaking in tongues, and it really scared me. I mean, maybe I'm wrong. And I don't even know what I was saying. So then after that, I left. Was I wrong? I mean, was it the Holy Spirit? Was it from God? Was it not? I don't know. So I left. I mean, I didn't leave the whole event. I changed seats far away from them.
1: Mm-hmm.
2: And I'm embarrassed to say, I don't know.
1: Well, what you encountered was a manifestation of the charismatic renewal in a way that is that they very commonly will pray. Where people who either, in fact, have the charismatic gift of tongues or people who think they have the charismatic gift of tongues but are really only just mimicking the sounds that they hear other people making. It could be either and probably a combination of both. Now, St. Paul gives some, you might say, ground rules to this, but let me read them to you. This is from 1 Corinthians chapter 14. I'll begin in verse 1. Make love your aim and earnestly desire the spiritual gifts, especially that you may prophesy. For one who speaks in a tongue speaks not to men but to God, for no one understands him, but he utters mysteries in the spirit. On the other hand, he who prophesies speaks to men for their upbuilding and encouragement and consolation. He who speaks in a tongue edifies himself, but he who prophesies edifies the church. Now, I want you all to speak in tongues, but even more to prophesy. He who prophesies is greater than he who speaks in tongues, unless someone interprets, so that the church may be edified. Now, brethren, if I come to you speaking in tongues, how shall I benefit you unless I bring you some revelation or knowledge or prophecy or teaching? If even lifeless instruments such as the flute or the harp do not give distinct tones, how will anyone know what is played? Pay close attention to what he's saying here. He's talking about a cacophony. He says in verse 8, if the bugle gives an indistinct sound, who will get ready for battle? So with yourselves, if you in a tongue utter speech that is not intelligible, how will anyone know? Notice what he's saying here. How will anyone know what you're saying? He says, for you will be speaking into the air. In other words, he's saying you'll just be, it's another way of saying like you'll just be flapping your gums. There are doubtless many different languages in the world, and none is without meaning. But I do not know the meaning of the language. If I do not know the meaning of the language, I shall be a foreigner to the speaker, and the speaker a foreigner to me. So with yourselves, since you are eager for manifestations of the Spirit, strive to excel in building up the church. Therefore, now here is the guideline. He who speaks in a tongue should pray for the power to interpret. For if I pray in a tongue, my spirit prays, but my mind is unfruitful. What am I to do? I will pray with the spirit, and I will pray with the mind also. I will sing with the spirit, and I will sing with the mind also. Otherwise, if you bless with the spirit, how can anyone in the position of an outsider say the amen to your thanksgiving when he does not know what you're saying? For you may give thanks, and well enough, but the other man is not edified. I thank God that I speak in tongues more than all of you. Nevertheless, I would rather speak 5 words with my mind in order to instruct others than 10,000 words in a tongue. Brethren, he continues, do not be children in your thinking, be babes in evil, but in thinking be mature. In the law it is written, by men of strange tongues and by the lips of foreigners will I speak to this people, and even then they will not listen to me, says the Lord. I want to pause there for a minute. He's quoting the Old Testament, which is a prophecy about the sudden destruction and captivity of Israel. And it is the portent that they are going to hear as a sign that this imminent punishment is just about to fall on them is strange tongues. They're going to be hearing tongues, languages of foreigners that they don't understand. So it's an interesting interpolation that he puts here, that this is a warning, that the sign of having tongues can be, in some context, a sign of warning about potential punishment. So he continues in verse 23. He says, therefore, the whole church, if the whole church assembles and all speak in tongues and outsiders or unbelievers entered, will they not say that you are mad? But if all prophesy and an unbeliever or outsider enters, he is convicted by all. He is called to account by all. The secrets of his heart are disclosed, and so falling on his face, he will worship God and declare that God is really among you. What then, brethren? When you come together, each one has a hymn, a lesson, a revelation, or a tongue, or an interpretation. Let all things be done for edification. If any speak in a tongue, let there be only two or at most three, and each in turn, and let one interpret. And if there is no one to interpret, let each of them keep silent and speak to himself and to God. Now, I'll leave it at that, but there's more. He gives more in 1 Corinthians chapter 14, Yoli. The reason I quote it to you at length is to point out that the biblical guideline is that speaking in tongues, when it's authentic, should never be done where you have a whole group of people, all of them, as St. Paul kind of describes it, as babbling away and nobody really understanding what anybody is actually saying. He says, don't do that, because it's deleterious to non-believers, but it's also a cause of confusion among yourselves. So I wanted to give you that so you would at least have a kind of a biblical foundation to consider this from. If you find that the charismatic renewal is not helpful or edifying to you, you're under no obligation whatsoever to do that. You asked if you did something wrong by leaving. No, you didn't do anything wrong. If it made you uncomfortable and you didn't understand it, there's nothing wrong about moving out of that kind of a situation. Some people really love this, and I can respect them, and I don't quarrel with them or argue with them. They really do love it. For them, it's a very powerful form of prayer. I would only offer these biblical cautions. So I'll pause there. Any thoughts on that, Yoli?
2: No, I feel 1,000% better. I mean, because I didn't feel like, I mean, I figured if it was from God, I would felt God's presence. I really didn't. On the contrary, it scared me. I don't know. It confused me, like you said. It was, I left, and I'm so very grateful you gave me that knowledge and opened up my eyes. And thank you so much.
1: Bye-bye. Well, you're welcome, Yoli. Thank you. And all I did was just, you know, point to 1 Corinthians chapter 14. Now, St. Paul does talk about tongues in 1 Corinthians chapter 13. And it's interesting there where he talks about tongues as being the least of all the gifts. And sometimes I wonder if people think that it is the epitome of the gifts, that they should be striving for that above all else. But St. Paul makes it clear that it's the least of them. So my only word of suggestion would be simply, if the Lord wishes to give you a true, authentic, charismatic gift, he will, and you'll receive it, and it'll edify you and bless other people. But just be aware that there are many people who, in their desire to have a charismatic gift, are simply mimicking or repeating what they hear other people saying and doing. That's why it all sounds alike. It always sounds like Lamana Sabada Katala. It has a similar kind of cadence, a similar kind of pattern, and that often is a sign that this is probably not an actual charismatic gift. It's just somebody who's saying what they hear other people saying out of a good desire. But that's why we have to be sober and watchful and careful and prayerful and not quench the spirit. I will be right back with more right after this quick timeout. Going to talk with Mary Graham a little bit more about Pledge Drive. Then I'll get back to you in your emails and your phone calls.
3: 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It is a rosary ring that Drew took on pilgrimage with him. It traveled to many holy sites. There is a limited number, so when they're gone, they're gone. And it went to St. Maximilian Kolbe's cell in Auschwitz. We visited the tomb of St. Faustina, the birthplace of St. John Paul II, spent touch to the first-class relics of St. Maximilian Kolbe and St. Faustina. That is yours. You get one for your gift today of $1 a day. And you know what? 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
1: Yeah, momentum is the name of the game right now. We had great momentum yesterday. Got a little bit of a slow start on Monday. Yesterday was really good. We moved, we're now at 35% of our total need of $3 million, but Friday is getting closer and closer. So we need to keep that momentum going. So it's very important. I'd like to see as many people as possible saying, yes, I want to help other people. I want to strengthen marriages. I want to clear up confusion and misconceptions. We hear that all the time. People say, I learned more by listening to Relevant Radio in a month than I did in 12 years of Catholic education. And they're not joking. They really mean it. Mm-hmm. That for them is really saying something. 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That's what we're asking you to do. So how about it?
3: 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And remember, this rosary ring isn't your average rosary ring. It's a one of a kind. It is Our Lady of Częstochowa rosary ring. 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
7: Bite-sized Catechism, paragraph 14, brought to you by Red Sea Apostolate. The profession of faith summarizes the gifts that God gives man as the author of all that is good, as redeemer, and as sanctifier. It develops these in the three chapters on our baptismal faith in the one God, the Almighty Father, the Creator, His Son, Jesus Christ, our Lord and Savior, and the Holy Spirit, the sanctifier in the Holy Church.
8: You know about the Christmas season, but did you know that Easter is a season too? An even longer and greater one.
9: During the Easter season, the first reading at each Mass comes from the Acts of the Apostles. In fact, over the 50 days of Easter, the entire book of Acts is read.
8: In it, St. Luke, the author of Acts, describes for us how the salvation promised to Israel in the Old Testament and accomplished by Jesus has, under the guidance of the Holy Spirit, been extended to the Gentiles. St. Luke provides us with a broad view of the church's development, from the resurrection of Jesus to St. Paul's first Roman imprisonment. Acts tells us how the risen Christ appeared to his disciples for 40 days after his resurrection, before ascending into heaven.
9: Then, 10 days later at Pentecost, the Holy Spirit descended upon the apostles. Strengthened by the Spirit, the infant church went forth to spread the gospel throughout all the earth.
8: Rejoice with us during these 50 days of Easter in the beauty of the resurrection. We are Easter people, and Alleluia is our song.
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1: Okay, that number again, 888-914-9149. This is a regular program, so you can call. Even though it is Pledge Drive, we're still doing our normal thing. So call 888-914-9149. Get you on the air with your comment or question. That number again, 888-914-9149. Here is an email where somebody says, I prefer to remain anonymous. Okay, you got it. My fiance, she's 19, and I, and the man who's writing is 22. He says, we're married in a civil ceremony performed by a minister ordained under Universal Life Church. Sounds like an insurance company. Let's see. Civil ceremony performed by a minister ordained under Universal Life Church that obviously lacked canonical form in a complicated affair that was the result of a lot of very difficult circumstances. This not very legitimate marriage was legally annulled after 65 days, as we both were not prepared for the reality of legal marriage. She is and was Catholic. I am an OCIA. It is my understanding that when a marriage is performed without proper form, the Catholic Church says no marriage occurred. So we both should be free to move forward with matrimony in the church. Do we need to mention our previously annulled marriage to move forward, or is it considered non-existent and therefore irrelevant to the discussion? Good question. Yes, the answer is yes. You absolutely want to bring this up in your conversations, most likely with the pastor of the parish that you'd like to get married at. This is very important information. Now, not being a canon lawyer, I can't presume to say with certitude, this is what will happen or this is what you should do. But your pastor is going to be able to quickly determine what's the right course of action. The first course of action, of course, I can tell you, is you want to make sure that you tell him all about this. Now, he may say, well, Deacon so-and-so handles marriage prep in this parish. Okay, then you tell Deacon so-and-so. You tell him what you're telling me. So that's the first thing. The second thing would be, and I'm reading, as I read your email, I presume that even though you had that first civil ceremony legally annulled, and you're correct, because of the lack of canonical form, there was no actual marriage there. So you would need to actually get married. But my assumption is that the same two of you, are going to get married. So that's an interesting lacuna in your email in which you didn't tell me what happened between this civil ceremony and I presume the marriage was consummated, and then 65 days later, you had that marriage civilly annulled. So something happened in the meantime in which you now want to get married and get married the right way, which is good. I want to support you and affirm your desire to do that. So definitely do that. Get married actually in the church, etc. But as to whether or not this detour that you took, what will this require by way of the church in her, what we call the annulment process, in her determination, that definitely has to be on the table, right out in the open. Now, my guess is that the church would expedite this because of a lack of canonical form. Because there was no canonical form. You weren't married. And this is because your fiancé is a Catholic. You weren't married in the Catholic Church. There was no Catholic bishop, priest, or deacon there to bless it. All of the requirements there, because they were not there. To me, it seems prima facie that it's going to be declared to be null because of lack of form. But the church will go through that process and issue that. But then again, because you're marrying the same woman, that's where I find it interesting and maybe mildly complicating, and have to see what a canon lawyer thinks about that. But that's how it strikes me. So go forward in faith. And I appreciate your interesting email. Thank you for that. Here's one that came in, and this is from Kelly, who says, I have a freshman daughter at a Catholic high school, and I recently learned that her sports team had a sleepover where alcohol and marijuana edibles, my gosh, were present and consumed. Thankfully, my daughter chose not to participate, but she did keep quiet about it because she didn't want to go against the team culture. What has troubled me is that my older daughter, now a senior at the same high school, never experienced this kind of behavior within her sports teams. Since learning about this, we've had many honest conversations as a family. My freshman daughter understands that simply being present in that environment puts her at risk, and that true friendship and teamwork should not require secrecy or compromising what is right. I understand that developmentally, belonging and peer acceptance are very important at this age, but also I believe adolescence is a critical time for forming conscience, character, and morality. I would agree with you. What concerns me, she says, and what concerns me the most, is that this does not seem to be an isolated incident. The girls continue to discuss future drinking and keeping secrets from parents. My daughter has since removed herself from the team group chat now that the season is over. I find myself conflicted about whether I should bring this to the coach's attention. My concern is not about getting anyone in trouble, but rather about whether remaining silent allows an unhealthy culture to continue unchecked. At times, I feel like many parents have come to accept underage drinking as normal teenage behavior, quote unquote, and perhaps I'm in the minority for finding it deeply troubling. I also see patterns throughout the summer where some parents allow underage drinking because they themselves drink socially. For whatever reason, this issue weighs heavily on me as a parent because I genuinely want to protect. Let's see here. Got to unstaple those two pages. I want to protect my children's innocence and moral formation for as long as possible and help guide them toward making wise, healthy choices. Well, Kelly, I'm with you 100%. I look at it this way. The coaches, the chaperones, the school administration, whoever, and whatever the layers of accountability are in this situation, in this school setting with sports, etc., they have an obligation to you as the parents and to your daughters and sons to do the right thing. And it is the wrong thing, obviously, as you well know, to permit alcohol, much less marijuana, even if it's in edible form, they're still going to get high, for high school kids. It's illegal. It's irresponsible. It's reprehensible, if you ask me. Is it the end of the world? No. Of course, it's not the end of the world. But in context, it is a serious dereliction of duty. And I would want who, I personally, this is just me, I would want whoever is in charge of this, is it the coach or whatever, to get in trouble if this is something that the coach knowingly permitted. I would want that coach to get in trouble. I'm not interested in making people's lives miserable. But if the coach doesn't have accountability, then a lot of problems. I mean, and these are just two of the potential problems. If you use, you know, put on your thinking cap for a minute and think of some other possible digressions from what is considered appropriate could take place in a setting like that. So I would be all about, definitely, I'm going to not only bring this to the coach's attention, but I'm going to demand an explanation. Who permitted this to happen? Is this something that has been going on for a while? Isn't there a song called How Long Has This Been Going On? So, maybe the coach is friends with their fancy persuasion, might try to mount a defense of it, but I think it's indefensible. And I think you're absolutely right as mom and your husband as dad to demand accountability, because you only have one daughter with that name. Each of our children are unique and unrepeatable. So this to me is well worth the energy and the effort to, so to speak, go to war over. I wouldn't overlook it. I would not overlook this. I would not say, well, you know, kids will be kids. Yeah, they will. But if they're given free license to do it by their coach, nothing good is going to happen from that. Nothing good is going to happen. So I would encourage you to go forward and get to the heart of it and put a stop to it. Thank you. I'll be right back. We have a miracle moment right now, and then I'll come right back with Mary.
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3: 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We still need 75 people, Patrick, in the next 15 minutes. We'll join the family. 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
1: It's not a lot. It's a lot, but it's not a lot in the bigger picture. Yeah. So 75 people to come in with their gifts between now and the top of the hour. So we have 16 minutes roughly. And why can't we do that? Of course we can do that. And there are three ways to do it. Just call 877-291-0123. And we can tell, by the way, in real time when the calls are flooding in right now, because the names on the Pledge Drive summary start jumping around, because it keeps refreshing every time more and more people donate by calling. 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So call 877-291-0123. 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Like Mary in Huntsville, Arkansas. 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Thank you, Mary. Thank you, Linda, in Cranston, Rhode Island, for a $10 gift just now. Every dollar helps. So thank you for that. Jen in Downers Grove, Illinois, had a $25 gift. And Anonymous in Philadelphia. Oh, look, it's jumping, Mary. Look, it's almost as if I said it and then it happened. So Anonymous in Philadelphia just came in with a second gift of $500. Thank you.
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1: Are you a swing dancer, oh, oh, Cyrus? Are you an urban cowboy?
0: Yeah, you see, I think you've seen me attempt to dance.
1: Well, I'm no John Travolta myself, so who am I to throw stones? Hey, by the way, there's this cool email somebody sent me a minute ago, Jim in Central Wisconsin, and he's listening on iHeartRadio. He says, Patrick, I was sitting in the driver's room at work when the company news monitor came up with this letter of thanks to the drivers for management at the transportation company I work for. At the bottom of the typed letter was a handwritten note I thought you might enjoy, and he attached a picture of the monitor, and handwritten in black Sharpie at the bottom says, keep going.
0: No way.
1: Does that mean that that company is listening to this program? I think it does. That's how I'm going to interpret that.
0: It has to, right?
16: Keep going.
1: Nobody else says that.
16: Keep going.
1: That is awesome, James, in Central Wisconsin. Thank you.
17: How do you keep going?
16: Keep going.
1: Yeah?
17: You keep going.
16: Keep going.
17: What do you do to keep going?
16: Keep going.
1: All right.
0: Simple.
1: It's really that simple. 888-914-9149. This is from Madeline. She says, she's listening on the Relevant Radio app. She says, today's reading from Acts chapter 17 says, quote, the God who made the world and all that is in it, the Lord of heaven and earth, does not dwell in sanctuaries made by human hands. That sounds to me, she says, like Jesus isn't present in the tabernacle. What am I missing here with like four or five question marks at the end of that? All right, be at peace. It's not as bad as all that. This is the incident in which St. Paul is in Athens and he's on the Areopagus and he's in a place where they have like a town council meets there, but on this boulevard that goes along this outcropping of rock, there were many different shrines and temples built to the various gods, you know, the god of this, the god of that, etc. So St. Paul comes along and he's walking along and he wants to talk about Jesus, but he has a very interesting way of getting into the topic. He sees that there's a shrine dedicated to the unknown God. So he says in a loud voice, commanding attention, he says, men of Athens, everybody turns. He says, I see that in many ways you are very religious. And I see right here you've got a shrine to the unknown God. Guess what? I'm going to tell you who that God is. And he proceeds to tell them about Jesus. So that's the context of this statement. The context is important for this reason, because St. Paul is talking to pagans and he's trying to get them to understand that the true God, the one true God, is not contained within a statue. He's not contained within a building. And that's how the pagans very often thought about their gods. They thought that this statue, this hunk of marble or metal or what have you, was itself a god, and the god was contained within it. And he's trying to help them see that the one true God is not contained, not even by heaven. God is not contained by anything. He's outside of his creations. So this is not mutually exclusive of the truth that indeed God is present, for example, in the incarnate Logos, the incarnate second person of the Trinity, Jesus Christ. Jesus is true God and true man, and he's fully God, not part of God. He's not one-third of God sliced off and put into a human suit. He's all of God. This is lofty and difficult for us to even begin to imagine and understand. We can understand things about it, but the fact is, God, if you want to use the word, was contained, but even contained doesn't have quite the right connotations, in the incarnate Jesus. We could speak that way and it would be true, but at the same time, God is not containable in in material things. That's what he was trying to get across here. So, yes, indeed, Jesus is truly present under the appearances of bread and wine in the Eucharist, in the tabernacle. He's in the tabernacle. He's not physically in the tabernacle taking up space the way you and your body take up space. The church says that the real presence is real, true, substantial, sacramental, etc., and contains all of body, all of the Lord's body, blood, soul, and divinity. So in other words, his real presence in its totality. But it's not like an object. It's not like a cup of coffee sitting in the microwave waiting to be heated up. It, to us, it has that appearance. But this is why we can safely say that St. Paul's statement to the Athenians that God is not contained in plaster statues or marble statues, and at the same time is present everywhere in the world, is not inconsistent with the teaching about the real presence of Christ. Or, for that matter, Jesus being present in the incarnate body that he had in his public ministry and still has in its glorified, resurrected form. Great question, though. Thank you. Let's go to, next we'll go to Barbara in New York City. Hello, Barbara.
18: Hi, Patrick. How are you?
1: I am well, thank you.
18: Good, good. I love your show. Been listening
1: thank
18: for
1: you.
18: A long time.
1: Thank you.
18: Thank you, yeah. So, my mother is 91 years old, and about 2 weeks ago, one of my brothers took her to Mass, and the Eucharistic minister gave her two Eucharists, I guess by mistake. So, my mother consumed one and brought the other one home with her.
1: Okay.
18: So I'm not sure what I'm supposed to do. Do I consume it? Do I bring it back to church? Yeah,
1: you could do either of those. I would recommend bringing it back to church, or you could call the parish, talk to the priest on the phone and say, Father, my mother brought home a consecrated host. I have it here at the house. What do you want me to do? Shall I wrap it in a Kleenex or something, you know, to keep it safe and bring it to you? Would you prefer I do that? I will do that right away. Or would you prefer that I consume it? What do you want me to do? I would ask him that question. He may say, bring it in, or he may say, go ahead and consume it. But that either one of those would be the right thing to do. But ask for his advice on that before you do either, would be my suggestion.
18: Okay, I will.
1: All right.
18: Thank you.
1: Okay, Barbara, God bless you, and God bless your mom. God bless her. I'll be right back with more right after this. But in the meantime, we're going to talk a little bit of Pledge Drive.
3: 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We are in need of $30,000 to cross the mini goal of $1.1 million. Still need 60 people who can join us during this hour to make our call goal for the hour. So if you can help with a $30,000 gift, we'll make our dollar need for the hour and we'll cross that mini goal. But if not, 60 people joining the family will get us very, very close, I know, to crossing that mini goal, if not all the way. Especially if you can give in a bigger way with those $5,000 and $10,000 gifts, a few of those really add up quick.
1: Hey, Cyrus, I have a question. You know, when we play the Neil music, he's bounding into the studio, and I don't see Neil darkening the doorway. What do you think we could summon him if we just started playing Neil music randomly? Well, could we conjure Neil to show up with good news?
0: There's only one way to find out. Well, he didn't appear.
1: All right, one more time. One more
3: time.
1: Nothing.
0: All right.
1: So we're on our own, Mary. We got to make this work. 877-291-0123. We'll try it again later. 877-291-0123 or relevantradio.com. The reason we're asking for Neil is because Neil's always like a shot in the arm. He's got great news. He's always got an upbeat thing. And we feel upbeat too, but I'd like to be upbeat, more upbeat. What do we need? So we have, how many more people do we need this hour in the waning moments?
3: I got really good news.
1: Okay.
3: Three of them came in. Marianne came with a $500 gift. Thank you so much, Marianne. James, thank you. James, second gift during this pledge drive. Get some cowbell ready. Made his gift online, $1,200.
1: Yeah.
3: Thank you so much. much, James. That helps in a big way. So, I mean, we're down to only $28,000 now to cross the mini goal, and we're down to only needing another 55 people who will give here in the next 4 minutes. So if you're going to be one of those 55, the best way to do it is at our website, relevantradio.com, or by tapping the app. No waiting in line, no busy signal. But if that's not an option, you can always call. We do have volunteers standing by waiting to hear from you at 877-291-0123. That's 877-291-0123. Let's keep these gifts coming.
1: Yeah, for sure. 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Appreciate that. 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Thank you. Thank you.
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23: Much has been written about the need for patience as a Christian. In France in the early 1900s, the Dominican Father Gerouge Lagrange wrote a classic, The Three Ages of Interior Life. In it, he spoke to how weak an impatient person is, not able to put aside pride and does not often do well during tough times. The French priest also speaks of the patient person staying on the right road when inevitable evil comes and ascending to God rather than taking on a hardness of heart. Setbacks, conflicts, suffering are inevitable. These will come our way. If we find ourselves getting easily annoyed and feeling less compassionate towards others, we are likely not staying on the right road with our Lord. Patience in these trying circumstances is love and is part of our ascent towards God. This has been a bit of Catholic encouragement from Michael Gisondi.
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1: All right, let's begin in prayer in the name of the Father, and of the Son, and of the Holy Spirit. Amen. Remember, O most gracious Virgin Mary, that never was it known that anyone who fled to thy protection, implored thy help, or sought thine intercession was left unaided. Inspired by this confidence, I fly unto thee, O Virgin of Virgins, my Mother. To thee do I come, before thee I stand, sinful and sorrowful. O Mother of the Word incarnate, despise not my petitions, but in thy mercy hear and answer me. Amen. In the name of the Father, and of the Son, and of the Holy Spirit. Amen. And our intention, being Pledge Drive, etc., is that we can meet our need of $3 million by the end of the day on Friday. So we're at the midway point right now, and things are perking along. So we're going to talk a little bit more about Pledge Drive. In the meantime, though, it's a regular program, and you can call this number to be on the air with your question or comment, 888-914-9149, 888-914-9149. Let's go first to Henry in Monterey Park, California. Hello, Henry, and welcome.
25: Hi, good morning, Patrick.
1: Yes.
25: I have a question on suffering. In our Bible study, we've been going through the Old Testament, and right now we're in Maccabees, and a lot of terrible things happening, the murders of the seven brothers and the mother and all kinds of different mm-hmm. things, right? And so thinking about suffering in that way, I started thinking about Jesus and coming to earth and dying on the cross and in that way gaining salvation for all mankind. And I thought, well, you know, God in his infinite capacity could have saved mankind any which way he wanted. I mean, just unlimited number of ways. And yet he chose Jesus' suffering to be the way. And then I thought, well, if that's the case, then that must be the perfect way for Jesus to have saved mankind. You know, based on all of the different ways that God has to save.
1: Right.
25: So then going from there, I thought, well, then our own particular suffering, when we suffer, and since we are adopted sons and daughters of God, that our suffering must be a perfect gift to God. And that being the case, then our own suffering just becomes something, I mean, incredible and very comforting too, because mm-hmm. now our suffering is not just about us, but it's about giving something perfect to God. And so in our Bible study, and I also am involved in adult formation classes, and I want to share this, but I'm wondering, am I thinking about this correctly? Is there, you know, any fault in my reasoning, or mm-hmm. that's a question.
1: Yeah, no, your reasoning is good. It's sound. And I would just offer the following. Number one, you're correct. Number one, that the choice of saving humanity, so redeeming us first, atoning for sin, and saving those who will be saved, Jesus performed the perfect sacrifice as victim and priest. So St. Thomas takes this question up, and without getting into all of the voluminous detail, he says that although it is true that God could have chosen other ways and maybe any other way to save us, he chose that Jesus would suffer and die on the cross as the best way, the most perfect way. So it was necessary in that sense that this is God's plan from all eternity, but he was free and is free to choose different things if he wants to do so. So using that as our starting point, we can say that by virtue of the fact that Jesus did suffer and die for us on the cross, it is therefore the perfect way. God doesn't do anything second best. Then, if I understand your question correctly, and correct me if I don't, you're talking about our suffering must then be perfect. But here's where I would introduce a word of caution, because Jesus' sacrifice is perfect because he himself is perfect. He is the perfect spotless victim, and he is also the perfect high priest. You and I are neither. So our sufferings are never going to be perfect in the way that the Lord's sufferings were perfect, but they don't need to be perfect. They just need to be from the heart. So we do the best we can with our mixed motives and our distractions and our partiality and the ways in which we fall short. Nonetheless, we offer our sufferings for the Lord to make use out of that for the upbuilding of the church, as St. Paul talks about in Colossians, where he says that his sufferings are for the sake of the church. We enter into that. But we don't need to think of our sins, or I'm sorry, rather, we don't need to think of our suffering as perfect, but rather that it's enough in itself, that by God's grace, we're moved to offer that to the Lord. Do you see the distinction? And am I getting at a point that you were making? I want to make sure I'm not...
25: Yes, okay. You are. I guess my only other comment would be in thinking about our suffering as being perfect, in the sense that our suffering is joined to Jesus' suffering when we offer it up.
1: And yes,
25: Jesus' suffering is perfect, and therefore our suffering also then becomes perfect through him. Not that necessarily it's our own, well, it's never our own suffering that, you know, it's all God all the time. Yeah. So right. I'm looking at it from that point of view.
1: So in other words, does our suffering, is it elevated and purified and in some sense perfected because it's united with Jesus's? In that sense, yes.
25: Exactly.
1: Yeah. Take it unto itself, yeah. I would say no. But in that sense, yes, it becomes subsumed into the sacrifice of Jesus. That's true.
25: Yeah. Okay, so my sharing that kind of thought with the groups that I'm involved with is okay.
1: I would certainly think so. If you want a good book that can give you some ideas on that, I always like to recommend Dr. Peter Crave's book called Making Sense Out of Suffering. That's a really good book, very insightful. So check it out. Let's go to Ellie now. And thanks for the call, Henry. Let's go to Ellie in Stanton, California. Hi, Ellie.
4: Hi, Patrick.
1: Hi. How can I help?
4: My question is when Jesus says, carry your cross and follow me, whether he means when we have, like, for example, not marriage or children being, like,

0: wasn't necessarily the case that the apostles understood that he was referring to that specifically, crucifixion specifically, but they were certainly well aware of Roman crucifixion. They would have seen people crucified many times. So they understood that for Jesus to use this figure of speech to pick up your cross and follow me, even if they didn't necessarily equate it with him being crucified, which he was, they would clearly have understood it as being willing to suffer, to be maybe humiliated, to suffer, in other words. So in that sense, yes, if you're dealing with people who are driving you crazy and you've got other circumstances in life, maybe health or finances or some other problem that causes suffering, when you offer it to the Lord, then you're doing what Jesus said about picking up your cross and following him.
1: Oh, okay.
0: Okay.
1: Thank you, Patrick.
0: You got it. Thank you. Appreciate the interesting phone call. All right. Father Rocky has a message for you. We will listen to that, and Mary and I will come right back with more, and then we'll resume your phone calls and emails. If you want to be on the air, call 888-914-9149. I'll be right back.
2: Hi, this is Father Rocky. Today only, when you make your dollar a day gift, you'll receive two thank you gifts: the book Practice of the Presence of God and an Our Lady of Czeskohova rosary ring. Each rosary ring has been touched to the rosary rings Drew Mariani carried with him to sacred locations of St. Maximilian Kolbe's cell at Auschwitz, the tomb of St. Faustina, the birthplace of St. John Paul the Great, and more, giving them that spiritual connection. And Drew brought in his first-class relics of St. Kolbe and St. Faustina, and the rosary rings were touched to those as well. This compact silver-tone rosary features the image of Our Lady of Czeskohova on one side and the relevant radio name you trust on the reverse. 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
3: 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That's 877-291-0123. We've made a little bit of progress here. We fell short of our call goal last hour, just to let you know, quite a bit short. So we need to make sure we make our call goal each and every hour. We need 100 gifts coming in this hour to make our call goal. 100 people at a dollar a day. That's 100 people getting the rosary ring. Are you going to be one of those 100? But we're down to only needing another $20,000 to cross the $1.1 million mark. It's a little mini goal. We need $3 million by the end of the week. And Patrick, you can do the honors. We have someone who stepped up in a big way.
0: We do indeed. And I want to make sure I have my... Do we have the cowbells at the ready, Cyrus?
3: I got my cowbell ready to go.
0: Yes. Well, Kevin in Phoenix, thank you. Thank you. $4,500.
3: Yes.
0: Just now. Very big. Very big. Thank you, Kevin. Thank you. That's a great way to start the hour. Well, you know, almost the start of the hour. That is really a big help. And by the way, as long as we're on it, thank you, Kevin, for kind of being a trendsetter. Maybe we're going to see a trend right now of some of those larger donations, $2,000, $3,000, $4,000, $5,000. Do I hear $6,000?
3: Nice.
0: People who are in a position to make that kind of a pledge like Kevin just did. 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

0: That would be me. 888-914-9149. Let's go back to the phones. We'll go to Debbie now in Wisconsin. Hi, Debbie.
1: Hi, good morning, Patrick. I have a question for you. There are so many, Protestant churches, many are named after saints. However, they seem to be at odds with us on most things. So why, we're the church that investigated and confirmed that someone was a saint, correct?
0: Yes, that's true.
1: So then why would they trust us on that?
0: Well,
1: they don't trust us on many other things.
0: Yeah. So when you see St. Dunstan's Episcopal Church, for example, or St. Luke's Episcopal Church, or St. Somebody Lutheran Church, which is less common, they're not trusting us. What they would say is that they recognize on their own, independent from the Catholic Church, they recognize St. Augustine or St. Mark or St. Luke or St. John as a saint. Maybe not exactly in the same way the Catholic Church does, but if you were to ask them, they wouldn't say they're trusting the Catholic Church. They would just say, well, we don't need the Catholic Church to know that this person is a saint. So that's probably the answer you're likely to get, but even that is somewhat incoherent because those groups didn't exist as far back ago as a little over 500 years ago. So for the preceding...
1: Exactly, and that was my point.
0: Yeah. So for the preceding 1,500 years, the Catholic Church was there, of course, before these groups arose. But I'm just saying that they wouldn't say, oh, we're trusting the Catholic Church, even though that's kind of what it would result in. They wouldn't know about these saints were it not for the Catholic Church, not to mention the fact that these saints were Catholic, not Lutheran or Episcopal or anything like that. So I acknowledge...
1: Exactly.
0: Yeah. Yep, there you have it, Debbie.
1: Okay, well, thank you.
0: You're welcome. I appreciate the interesting question. Thank you for that. 888-914-9149. Here is an email from David. He says, I listen to your show each morning while I'm working, and I appreciate the topics and answering emails. He says, last week I heard you read an email on whether animals go to heaven, and you discussed this topic on previous shows. He says, I know the church really has no proper doctrine on this subject, but I think there are some important things you may be missing when I have heard you tackle this question. Last week, you pointed out that people focus on cute animals like dogs, cats, and rabbits, but ignore mosquitoes and snakes. That's fair, but I think it misses something, and I believe my thoughts will address this. God, he says, is described as all-loving and love itself. We believe we're made for relationship with God and that there's a God-shaped hole in our hearts. If that's true, and we genuinely love our pets and they give us happiness, why would a loving God strip away that bond in heaven? Love is something we carry, and I don't see why God would take it from us just because that love is directed at an animal. The church teaches that all visible creatures, only man is able to know and love his creator. But by that standard, infants, people with severe dementia, people with profound intellectual disabilities couldn't understand and know and love God either. Yet we believe they go to heaven. God is the creator of everything. He is fully able to permit a stone into heaven if he wanted it there. It doesn't have to involve a rational or irrational soul. God could create an irrational souled animal, and when the animal dies, bring the irrational soul into heaven or recreate the soul in heaven and continues there. There's nothing stopping this. I'm going to pause here for a second. Yeah, but God does things according to a certain plan that he himself has revealed. And so I'll just say I actually have taken this into account almost every single time the issue comes up. And that is that just because you love something in this life doesn't mean that it's therefore necessary that it will be in the life to come. That's the flaw in your argument, is that you're assuming that because you like pizza in this life, because you love it, God will automatically make sure that there's pizza in heaven because you love pizza in this life. It doesn't work that way. You love your wife if you're married. And I've used this analogy before. Jesus himself addresses this by saying, in heaven, in eternity, that we will be like the angels. And he describes what he means by that. He says, they neither marry nor are given in marriage. So he's talking about the man and the woman, cleaving together, becoming one flesh, procreating, enjoying that deep and important physical union and all of the pleasure that's associated with it, he says that's not going to be in heaven. You're not going to be like that. You're going to be like the angels who are higher than we are. So if you think of it in these terms, something as integral and important and wonderful as marital intimacy, and as important as it is in day-to-day life for married people, and Jesus says, you're not going to have that in heaven. And the married people say, but this is like really great. And he says, yeah, that's true, but this is nothing compared to how great you're going to have it in heaven, and how much more and better and bigger and different you're going to have in heaven. That's what Jesus is saying there. And that's just to use that one example. And I would say marital intimacy is far better to the 10th power than pizza or rabbits or kitty cats or dogs. So that principle must be taken into account. And it would be a mistake to say, and I say this with all respect to you, but it would be a mistake to say that just because I like this, therefore this love that I have for this thing suddenly now necessitates that God will have that thing in heaven. Do you think there's going to be video games in heaven? No. A lot of people love video games. A lot of people spend a lot of time on video games. It's really their main love in some cases. And you can apply that in general to anything. So, of course, God can do anything that is consistent with his nature. We're not trying to limit God as if we could, because we can't. We're not trying to say, no, God, you can't do this. You can't make a stone that can be in heaven. We're not saying any of that. But rather, based upon what God has revealed to us, what should we expect to see in heaven? And St. Paul says it's so far beyond anything, he couldn't put it into words. So when it comes to issues like rational souls and irrational souls and things like that, I realize that perhaps that doesn't persuade you. And fair enough, if it doesn't persuade you, that's okay. I'm not here to argue with anybody. But St. Thomas has a reason, and a very well-reasoned reason, for talking about that, because just to revisit the topic for a minute, he says that the animal souls that your dog Fluffy has, and that, you know, the kitty cats have, and all the animals have, it's a life force, it's a soul of sorts, but it requires the body to do what it does because it's not rational. Animals are not self-aware. They can't engage in abstraction and the other operations of a rational soul. So in order for that soul to function, it has to have the body, just as the body of the animal has to have that soul, or it's just a corpse. It's a carcass. That's all it is. The two go together, and the two have to be together for either one of them to actually function and fulfill its purpose. That's what St. Thomas is driving at here. So he makes a distinction between rational souls that human beings have and the simple soul that an animal has. And he points out that in the case of human souls, the way we can know that they continue on into eternity without the body is because they don't need the body to do, I'm talking here about human souls, to accomplish their operations of knowing and loving. Our souls are made for the body, and our bodies are made for souls. And when the soul and the body are united together and we human beings are alive, the soul works through those corporeal organs, like the brain, for example, and eyes and ears, and all the ways in which our senses are actuated and receive information. It's the soul is cooperating with and energizing, might be a better way to put it, animating and directing these processes of the body. But when death occurs and the body and the soul separate, the body stops, goes back to the earth, but the soul continues, because it doesn't require that body to do the things that it does. That distinction that St. Thomas makes is very important, and I would argue it's unassailable. not everybody pays attention to it. Not everybody, you know, sees it as particularly important. I happen to do so. So those are my thoughts on the issue. Thank you for offering me an opportunity to clarify. Appreciate the email. And I'll be right back.
2: 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So far, 20 in, which means we still need 80 people. We'll join the family and make a gift in any amount. But if you can do a dollar a day, we have a very special gift for you today. It is a rosary ring. You know, it's always nice to have your rosary handy, easy to get to. You can keep this in your pocket or in your pocketbook. It's always going to be there. You don't have to worry about it breaking and the beads breaking or anything like that. It's going to stay in contact. It's a one-decade rosary ring. And it's been to some very special and holy places, including touching first-class relics of St. Maximilian Kolbe and St. Faustina. Drew took it on pilgrimage with him. We know that during the Drew Mariani show, they're going to go like hotcakes. So get it now before they are gone, because there is a limited number at relevantradio.com. 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
0: I want to say thank you to all of the people who are stepping forward right now. 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Like, thank you, Anonymous in Tinley Park, Illinois, for your $250 online gift. Thank you. Thank you, Anonymous, St. Charles, Illinois. 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Thank you for that. Thank you, Joan in Fort Wayne, for your $50 gift. 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Sandra in Tucson, thanks for your $10 gift. And Whitney in Lawrence, Kansas, came in with a $25 gift. Thank you for that. Thank you all, and welcome to the family.
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3: God appoints men protectors of their families, like a man I read about some time ago. 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
4: 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What if it only took 12 minutes? In 1851, Pope Pius IX approved the vision of Antonio d'Astenac, in which St. Michael promised that those who pray the St. Michael Chapel in his honor would be escorted by an angel from each of the nine choirs whenever they approach Holy Communion. 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
0: Yes. Pledge Drive. Love it. Can't get enough of it, but we only get it only four times a year, Cyrus. Can you believe that? We have to make do only four times a year. 888. I will. That you can be sure of. 888-914-9149. Here is a note from Mac in New Jersey. And he says, I'm a teacher at an all-boys Catholic high school. I'm aware of an instance whereby there was a desecration of the Holy Eucharist. It was in a Catholic high school that has secularized leanings. Is there a formal process to notify the church? If so, what is likely to happen? Might there be an inquiry as a follow-up if the notification is ignored or dismissed? Is there a higher authority that might be sympathetic to this grave act? Well, without knowing exactly what happened, I can't say do this one thing, but I will offer a few scenarios. If you mean desecration, that somebody, let's say, you know, took a host at communion and left it in the pew, all right? Whoever can retrieve that, maybe you yourself did, you would bring it to the priest. Hey, I found what appears to be a consecrated host in the pew. Handle it that way. Let's say it was something worse than that. Let's say that there was something, and I don't even really want to kind of explore the possibilities, but if it was something more egregious than that, then you'd certainly want to tell the priest, tell the principal, put it in writing, let him know I'm aware of this. And you'd have to say, how are you aware of this desecration? How did you know about this? Is there a video, a picture? Is it the word around town? Is it somebody who showed you something? I mean, you'd need to be specific. You weren't specific with me, so I can't really evaluate it. And there are some levels of desecration where, of course, the bishop himself would get involved in that. So you would want to make the bishop known if it rose to that level, if it was something more than just, I found a consecrated host in the pew, that kind of thing. So without knowing anything more than what you told me, I can't give you anything more specific than that. But those are some of the scenarios that you might find recourse in. 888-914-9149. This is a note from Monica in Reno. She says, what is the online Catholic faith course for beginners? She said, you talked about, and I've had several emails from people asking me the same question. She wants to know a free online course that I mentioned at a basic or beginner level. And this had to do with a caller asking about her young adult children. She says, I searched through the podcast and I was unable to find this information. Please advise me. All right. Well, I'm pretty confident that it was the Christendom College free courses that are available for people online. And the best way to get all that information is go to Christendom.edu. That's their website, Christendom, the T is silent, .edu. And that's where you can go and get not only information about these programs that they have, but also you can register for them. So all the information would be there. And if you, you know, if you have any trouble, just on the website, there's the contact info. Just call the number and just say, Patrick Madrid was sharing about the online programs that you have, the courses of study that you have that are free. Please send me more information. And the good people at Christendom College would be more than happy to do that. They'll take good care of you. They're good friends of ours, and we think very highly of them and their work. So Christendom.edu. Now, if that wasn't it, it may also have been the Beginning Apologetics books. It's not an online program, but Beginning Apologetics is a series of workbooks that go through, at a beginner's level, different topics on apologetics. And those are written by Jim Burnham, a layman, and Father Frank Chacon, obviously a priest. They've been around for, I don't know, 25, 30 years now, over 30 years, as a matter of fact, and they're just really very good, and I recommend them frequently. So that could be the other possibility. But between either or both of those, if you're interested in helping your young adult kids with that, I think that would be a great way to go. Tell the people at Christendom College that the Patrick Madrid Show sent you. This is a note from Mary, and she's in Rhinelander, Wisconsin. So she says, my best friend, a lifelong Catholic, is conflicted about anything that is not specifically spelled out in the Bible. The issue is her niece's and her niece's husband, or her niece rather, and her niece's husband went through IVF to conceive two children. They no longer attend Mass because a priest told them they should not have done that. I tried to explain in my very imperfect way that what the church teaches on this. She says, where does it say that in the Bible? This sort of thing didn't exist when the Bible was written. I wish I could convince her to start listening to Relevant Radio, but at this point she won't. I have found the section of the Catechism which defines this as not being allowed, as it separates the conception of the child from the marital union. I have the Bible passage where Jesus says, whoever listens to you listens to me, whoever rejects you rejects me. I'm not sure how else to present these facts. They seem quite obvious to me. Thanks for helping. Well, I'll do what I can to help you. And yes, I think Relevant Radio will be the ace in the hole. So if you can get this lady to listen to Relevant Radio, perhaps she could listen to this program, it would put her in a position to be able to hear the truth on this issue here and there and everywhere. You'll be hearing it on this program when it comes up. You'll hear them on the other programs from time to time. And these are all ways that we can help you help her. But in the meantime, you've done a very good job. You've done yeoman's work in trying to help her see that her requirement, her claim, where does it say you can't have you can't use IVF? Where does it say that in the Bible? And I think the distorted thinking that she has is that she assumes that if you can't show her in the Bible where it says, you can't have IVF, then therefore it's okay. And it doesn't logically follow, first of all. The first thing I would do if I were you would be when you talk to her next is to say, would you please show me where the Bible says that I have to prove everything from the Bible? What? Yeah, you're saying that I have to prove it to you from the Bible that IVF is immoral. Can you first show me where the Bible says I have to? And of course, she won't be able to. This is a presupposition in her own mind that unless you can prove it from the Bible, I don't have to believe it. I don't have to go along with it because she doesn't want to believe it. Because she has a vested interest in wanting to protect this idea in her mind that what her daughter did was okay. Or her niece, in this case, was okay. And I understand you want to support your family member. That's true. But it seems like maybe she, at all costs, is trying to stave off or fend off any countervailing information that might lead her to assume that what they did was wrong. She doesn't want to go in that direction, so she's trying to make it impossible for you by giving you this impossible standard that the Bible itself doesn't teach. The Bible doesn't teach anywhere that you have to prove anything from the Bible. Point that out to her, number one. Number two, you could say that being racist is bad. Ask her if she agrees that being racist bad. She's probably going to say, yeah, it's bad. Can you show me in the Bible where it says that? She'll say, well, you know, I can show you where it says that we're all equal under God and all that. Yeah, but show me where it says being racist is bad. And it doesn't. And it doesn't have to. Ask her where the Bible teaches that using a nuclear weapon to incinerate a city and kill hundreds of thousands of innocent people is wrong. Show me that in the Bible. You can't, because the Bible doesn't say anything about using nuclear weapons. So my point is, and you're already on the right track, you want to use the general principles of morality that are present in the Bible, like thou shalt not kill, and bring up to her that the IVF procedure invariably involves killing those embryos that were fertilized as a result of the selection process. They didn't get chosen, so they're destroyed, or maybe they're put on ice. I can show you in the Bible, in Exodus chapter 20, where God says, thou shalt not kill. This involves killing. In fact, it involves more killing of unborn human beings in IVF than all the abortions, surgical abortions, in the United States year upon year. I can show you that. You can say, and I'll leave it at this because I have to take a break. You can say, I can show you where Jesus says that if you look at a woman with lust in your heart, you've already committed adultery with her. And without going into specifics, because I don't need to, because you already know that when it's the man's turn to provide what's necessary for IVF, he has to commit a serious sin. Directly contrary to what Jesus says. I can show you that. There's a lot more with problems with IVF. Those are just two. But here's how you can begin to pick apart this unreasonable claim that she's making to try to defend her illusion that this is okay, because if you can't prove it to me from the Bible, I'm going to run with this thing and say that it's okay. These are the ways that you can begin that process. And by all means, I'm a nice guy. I don't bark and I don't bite. I keep things loose and I keep things light. So you can always invite her to give me a call, and I'll be happy to have a kind conversation with her on the topic. All right, quick time out. We have a miracle moment. Mary and I will be back in just a minute. Talk a little pledge drive. And you can call me at 888-914-9149.
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9: This is from Jim. And he says, hi, Patrick. I just wanted to say how much your radio program has changed my life. I could go into my whole story being 54 years old. There is too much to say. Instead, I will focus on the fact after 45 years, I finally went to reconciliation with your encouragement. Oh. So that's nice.
0: 45 years away from the sacrament of confession?
9: Yeah, 45.
0: Wow.
9: The most odd thing about it is when I went to Marytown in Mundelein last night and even mentioned you by name to the priest in the confessional in regards to what? your encouragement. All right. I told him Patrick is helping me to straighten me out. Thank you for all you do. God bless you, Jim.
0: Well, thanks, Jim.
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2: 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We have Chris in Rolling Meadows, Illinois, Christine in Cumming, Georgia, Vicky in Pontiac, Illinois. A lot of folks coming in from Illinois, Chicago. 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
0: We have a little over 15 minutes on the clock right now for this hour of Pledge Drive. Keep in mind, this is Wednesday. Of course, it's the middle of Pledge Drive. We have to reach our need of $3 million by the end of the day on Friday, just 2 days away. So we're trying to hustle as much as we can. 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Will you help them? People like Jocelyn said yes. Jocelyn in Reed City, Michigan came in with a $10 gift. Thank you, Jocelyn. Thank you, Teresa in Menifee, California. I know right where you are, right off the 215 freeway. And Teresa came in with a $350 gift. That's actually your second gift of this pledge drive, so thank you for that. Thank you, Rachel in Belen, New Mexico, for your $330 gift. And thank you, Carolina, or Carolina, depending on how you say it, in Chicago for your $365 gift. We sure appreciate it. 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Welcome to the family. And let's keep it coming.
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0: Good musical choices, Cyrus. I approve. Thank you. Muy bueno. Here's a note from Angela. She says, is it a requirement to bow before receiving communion? And she also adds, if you've already addressed this, I'm sorry. No need to be sorry. It's a topic that comes up from time to time, but it's a good question. So the custom in this country, as per the U.S. Bishops Conference, is that you receive Holy Communion standing. And it also stipulates that it's prescribed to show a sign of reverence to Jesus, and bowing, a profound bow, before receiving communion is what's prescribed. It's not mandatory, but it's recommended. Most people do that. Now, keeping in mind, of course, that prior to Vatican II, the custom was to receive Holy Communion kneeling, typically at an altar rail. And so that was the profound sign of reverence unto itself. And so having the bow at communion is, in essence, to make this sign of reverence to the Lord in lieu of receiving Holy Communion kneeling. That's really where this came from, because you wouldn't be bowing to the Lord if you're kneeling at the communion rail. Very few Catholic parishes in this country even have communion rails anymore. I think it is making a little comeback here and there, but not on the whole. So when you're at the average Catholic parish, typical Catholic parish, you'll walk forward and, yes, make a bow before receiving communion. So glad I could answer that for you. Thank you. This is an email that comes in from Elizabeth, and she's listening in Burlington, Wisconsin. And she says, she wrote me this yesterday, Taco Tuesday. She says, on which I am not eating tacos because I'm 61 hours into a 110-hour fast ending Thursday at lunch. This is a spiritual fast to help me prepare for a meeting this weekend as I near a filing for an annulment. When I can give a fast for something joyful, that joy takes over my heart and makes the fast that whole day bright and easy, like sharing that yoke upon your shoulders. She says, I'll call later today to make a pledge. I have so much to thank Relevant Radio for, really, for my soul. One day I'll email you about that. But she says, I've decided to offer my fasting today and tomorrow, so she's still fasting right now, for the success of your pledge drive. With every announcement of that amount going up, it gives me such joy as I walk the sacrifice of this fast. Thank you, Relevant Radio family. And that's Elizabeth in Burlington, Wisconsin. Elizabeth, I am overcome with happiness and gratitude that you would offer your fast for us and for all God's people who are helped by Relevant Radio. What a beautiful thing. Thank you for that. I don't really have the right words to say thank you sufficiently, but thank you. And I want to make sure that everybody here at Relevant Radio reads your email. It's beautiful. And I realize you're probably pretty hungry right about now. So when you bite into your taco tomorrow, or whatever it is you're going to have, maybe it'll be a tostada, maybe it'll be a burrito, but whatever it is, I'm sure it's going to taste all the more delicious because you have offered up this sacrifice the way you did. Thank you for that. 888-914-9149. That number, by the way, to be on the air, it's the same number as every show. We are doing Pledge Drive right now, that's true, but we have space available for you if you'd like to be on the program. Cyrus, help me out here. I think I'm in a time warp. Okay, I was thinking we had to go to a break, but we have a little time. So we will keep going. Let's see. Nancy says, I pledged yesterday upon hearing about the free pilgrimage to England, Scotland, and Ireland. I donated again. However, should I win the trip, I want to give it to someone else. I hope there's a way to make that work. Even if my name is drawn, the powers that be will know what I want, that I want them to draw another name, provided you alert them with my wishes. Here's how you do it, Nancy. If you are the lucky winner and your name is drawn because you made that pledge yesterday, as a matter of fact, what you'll do is you'll talk to the people in our department that handles this, and they will be able to make the arrangements for you. How they'll do it, I don't know. And I don't want to presume to say that they'll do this or they'll do that, because that's their job and they take care of such things. But when the time comes, if you are the lucky winner, then you'll speak to them and you'll sort that out, and they'll make whatever arrangements that can be made. So don't you worry. It'll be easy peasy. 888-914-9149. I have a note here from Laura who says, I have a question on Mother's Day. I was missing my earthly mom and thinking about my spiritual mom, Mary, and I decided to write a note to her. I left it at the shrine. I believe that's the shrine of Our Lady of Champion. And she says, it's a shrine that's at her parish church. She says, I left it at the shrine and I lit a candle on Mother's Day. Was this okay to do? Absolutely, it's okay to do. She says, I was feeling very moved to do that, and I'm really missing my mom. Well, God bless you, Laura, and may your mother rest in peace. And it's a beautiful thing to do what you did, so please be at peace for that. I'm sure that your mom appreciates all of your prayers for her. And just think, someday in heaven, you'll be reunited. Please, God. I'll be right back.
2: 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That's 877-291-0123. 25 people in the next 6 minutes. We are that close. We are that close to making our call goal for this hour. But better yet, we are down to only needing another $12,000 to cross the mini goal of $1.1 million. You know, Drew yesterday, Drewzilla was in full force. He moved us $200,000 over the course of 2 hours. Yeah. Certainly the Patrick Madrid listeners can do 12 over the course of 5 minutes.
0: You'd think,
2: right?
0: Wouldn't you?
2: Think, right?
0: Yeah, I mean, Drewzilla, he just knocks down records left and right.
2: And I give up even trying to keep up with him, but we can set our own.
0: Yeah, I mean, it's amazing to behold. You just see, watch him in action, and there it goes. But I know that you are just as generous as anybody listening to Drew's program. I know that. And so I'm just appealing to you right now in your generosity, even if it's a small amount or if it's a large amount, maybe it's a very large amount. Maybe you're ready to make that $10,000 or $25,000 gift. $5,000, whatever it may be, this is the perfect time to do it, because we're at the midpoint right now. Pledge Drive will end with our $3 million need hopefully being met by the end of the day on Friday. And we don't have a lot of time left to get there. Right now, Mary, we've got almost $1,088,000 So we're only a third of the way there.
2: Mm-hmm.
0: We got a lot of ground to cover.
2: Got a lot of ground to cover, but we can do it. We know God will provide. It's always in His time. RelevantRadio.com or the app is how you can cooperate with God's time. You can also call 877-291-0123. That's 877-291-0123. Thank you to Joanne in Kirkwood, Pennsylvania, for your generosity. Kelly in Wauwatosa, Wisconsin, a dollar a day. Laura in Newark, California, a dollar a day. Paul said, I'm going to step it up a little bit here in Chicago, making a special gift of $500. All of you are getting the rosary ring, Our Lady of Chester. Jehovah. It's a one of a kind. The only place to get them is here at Relevant Radio, and the only day to get them is today. 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And this ring traveled with Drew on pilgrimage to many sacred locations, including Saint Maximilian Kolbe's cell in Auschwitz, the tomb of Saint Faustina, the birthplace of Saint John Paul II, and many more, giving it many spiritual connections and graces coming your way when you pray with this rosary ring. 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That's 877-291-0123. That screen's been doing some jumping and we're down to only needing another $10,000 to cross the mini goal of 1.1 million.
0: I want to say thank you to a lot of people, including Karen in Hanover, Illinois, for your $365 gift. This is a second gift, by the way, and Karen's a brand new donor. Thank you, Karen. Thank you, Kathleen in New Oxford, PA. I know that little town. It's on the road to Gettysburg, if I'm not mistaken. I think I've been there before. Thank you, Kathleen, for your $365 online gift. And thank you, Jana in Sulphur, Louisiana, for your gift of $20. No amount is too small. No amount is too large. So trust me, if you have a dollar, we will gratefully accept it. We will be very grateful to you if that's what you can help to help Relevant Radio. If you say, well, I got more than a dollar, I've got maybe $10,000. Perhaps you sold a home or you liquidated some stock or you retired and you're now in a windfall of prosperity that you didn't have before your retirement, whatever it may be, taxes, whatever it may be. If you're saying, I don't really know what to do with this money, I'd like to do something good with it. And we're here to tell you that you can do good by helping people come closer to the Lord, healing marriages, bringing people into a state of praying again, back to the sacraments again. This is what happens at Relevant Radio, right, Mary? 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
0: There never will be, and probably never has been, the perfect time to come into the Catholic Church. And if things are in an uproar, okay. Your time to be in the Catholic Church is during a time of uproar. If it's relatively calm or tranquil, then that's God's plan for you. But come on in. The water's terrible. One other analogy that I found helpful is that of Noah's Ark. Everybody who got on the Ark was saved, and those who didn't get on the Ark, they all died. And imagine what it would have been like to be on the Ark. Big waves, lots of noise, probably very damp, and that stench. I can't even imagine it. Much less try to get a good sleep on the Ark of Noah. And yet, I would rather be on the Ark than to go body surfing, which is the only alternative. It didn't work out for those people. I'm Catholic. I'm never going to leave. Is it a messy place? Yeah. Part of the mess is mine, too. So I'm a contributing factor, but I'm trying.
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0: All right, let's begin in prayer. In the name of the Father, and of the Son, and of the Holy Spirit. Amen. Remember, O most gracious Virgin Mary, that never was it known that anyone who fled to thy protection, implored thy help, or sought thine intercession was left unaided. Inspired by this confidence, I fly unto thee, O Virgin of Virgins, my Mother. To thee do I come, before thee I stand, sinful and sorrowful. O Mother of the Word Incarnate, despise not my petitions, but in thy mercy hear and answer me. Amen. In the name of the Father, and of the Son, and of the Holy Spirit. Amen. All right, we'll get into pledge drive stuff a little bit later. Mary will be joining me again. In the meantime, though, you can call and be on the air with your comment or question. I know I keep saying it, but people tune in and out, and they don't necessarily hear it. So just be aware, you can call and be on the air, and that's the number to call, 888-914-9149. In the meantime, though, we have some people that are getting ready to go on the air, so let's tackle a few more emails. This one comes in from Bernadette, and she's listening on the Relevant Radio app. This is a simple one. She says, pronunciation. Why isn't it pronounced Christendom? You've emphasized correctly, I know, that Christendom College is pronounced Christendom, not Christendom. But it gave me pause and made me wonder why on earth we don't say Christendom. Why in this circumstance don't we say it? Christ has a T and we pronounce the T, so are we mispronouncing it when we say Christendom? No, we're not mispronouncing it. I do understand your question, though. It seems a bit arbitrary. And in fact, there's a series of videos that this guy does. I see them on X all the time. And he's both the student and the teacher. He's at a whiteboard. And he's giving a series of examples of, you know, how do you say this word? And the guy says it correctly. And then it's a different word, but it's spelled identically, but a slightly different word, but it's pronounced differently. And it is actually hilarious because you realize just how arbitrary that guy, yeah.
23: No.
0: It seems so arbitrary that certain words that are identical in spelling to others, or at least very close, they would be pronounced differently. So we say Christendom with a silent T because some words in English have a silent T, like Christmas.
23: No.
0: You could say Christ Mass, but nobody says that. It's called Christmas, or soften, or castle, or fasten.
23: No.
0: Or listen.
23: No.
0: Or whistle.
23: No.
0: Or nestle.
23: No.
0: Or apostle.
23: No.
0: Or glisten.
23: No.
0: Or wrestle.
23: No.
0: Or rapport.
23: No.
0: See how it works? It just doesn't sound right if you pronounce the T. We don't say listen.
23: No.
0: We say listen. So in a nutshell, that's it. That guy's getting on my nerves. But he is funny, though. What is that guy's name? He does such a good job.
9: I don't know, but he's hilarious.
0: He is hilarious. Hilarious. Can you post one of those videos, please, Cyrus?
23: No.
0: The T in Cyrus is silent, by the way.
23: No.
0: Can you post one of those videos? Post the video.
1: Yes, sir. Yes, sir.
0: Come on, man.
21: No.
0: Let's go to Danny in St. Louis. Hi, Danny.
22: Hey, Patrick. It's always an honor to speak with you.
0: I have a question
22: about the Ten Commandments. So there's been a few times I've been involved with this same individual. She's a Protestant friend of mine. And there's been a few times where she's explained to me that we really only need to follow two of the Ten Commandments because they encompass the rest of them. Now, I didn't really get the exact commandments that she was talking about, but she said it was one of the first couple commandments. Okay. Now, I wanted to ask, the question is, have you ever heard anything like that, any kind of argument like that? And if so, what would be a kind, caring way to refute that?
0: Well, she may be thinking of where Jesus says that the greatest of all the commandments is to love God with all your heart and mind and strength and will. And the second commandment is like the first, which is to love your neighbor as yourself. And then he says, all of the commandments are fulfilled in these. So one way to think of it is that these two are a summary of the Ten Commandments, or the Ten Words, as they're originally called in the Hebrew. And that is that the first three deal with God, and the remaining seven deal with our neighbor. So we do the things in the Ten Commandments as a way to fulfill our obligations toward God. So we don't have strange gods before him. We don't take the name of the Lord in vain. And we remember to keep holy the Sabbath. So those three deal with our relationship with God. And then the remaining seven, they give specific examples of what we can and cannot do, or should and shouldn't do with regard to our neighbor. So maybe that's what she was thinking of, that Jesus said that the first and the second commandment are the two greatest. But by saying that, he's not saying, okay, therefore you don't have to ignore the seventh commandment, thou shalt not steal, or the ninth commandment, thou shalt not covet thy neighbor's wife, because those are included in loving your neighbor. He's not excluding them. He's just giving a summary in one sentence of how all those things fit together. That sounds like what's going on here. What do you think?
22: Yeah, honestly, Patrick, I think you hit the nail right there on the head with some of the things I was able to hear from her. But it does seem like that's the case. And so I think you really clarified that. That being said, would she technically be incorrect in saying, I'm not trying to start a fight with this person, but would she technically be incorrect in saying that, you know, basically those should be ignored, more or less? It's kind of how she was coming across.
0: Well, if she's under the misimpression that, for example, she can covet her neighbor's husband, because Jesus said, only those two great commandments, love God and love your neighbor. Well, it's an incoherent position, because that would be a sin against her neighbor. Not bearing false witness, she can't ignore that one, because it would be a sin against your neighbor. That's where, if maybe you can explain to her that the Lord's statement there is a summary of all the commandments. So this, of course, is in his statement about the least of the commandments, etc. But elsewhere, like, for example, when the rich young ruler approaches Jesus and says, what good must I do to enter into eternal life? This is in Matthew 19. What does Jesus say? He says, keep the commandments. And then the follow-up questions is, which commandments? And so then Jesus starts listing the commandments. He says, you shalt not kill, you shalt not commit adultery, you shalt not steal, you shalt not bear false witness, etc. So I think even just that in Matthew 19, beginning in context, you'd want to begin in verse 16. But you could further show her that this notion that she can ignore the specific commandments in the Decalogue, that it's a nice thing in theory, but it doesn't really work, because every single one that she ignores would be a sin against her neighbor in that category of seven.

0: 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Click on the links button, and then there you will see the Substack articles. And just scroll down in the archive to the one on the Ten Commandments. And you might even want to share that with her. It might be illuminating for her. Thank you. And hope you enjoy the book. Father Rocky has a quick message. Let's listen to that. Mary and I are going to be back for a minute to talk about Pleasure Drive. Then we're going to go back to your phone calls. So Susan in Florida and all the others who are holding online, just be patient. I'll come to you as quickly as I can.
1: 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Each rosary ring has been touched to the rosary rings Drew Mariani carried with him to sacred locations of St. Maximilian Kolbe's cell at Auschwitz, the tomb of St. Faustina, the birthplace of St. John Paul the Great, and more, giving them that spiritual connection. And Drew brought in his first-class relics of St. Kolbe and St. Faustina, and the rosary rings were touched to those as well. This compact silver-tone rosary features the image of Our Lady of Czeskohova on one side and the relevant radio name you trust on the reverse. 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
2: We want to say thank you. 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Yes. 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Woo! Thank you. $1,500 praying for your grandchildren. Oh, we love it. 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We're definitely praying for that. 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
0: Indeed I do. 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
2: That's right. 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I think we can do that one, Patrick.
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Let's get back to the phones. The number is 888-914-9149. You can call that number. That's my number to be on the air, so give me a jingle. 888-914-9149. We'll start with Susan in West Palm.

0: Palm Beach, Florida. Hello, Susan. I bet it's balmy and beautiful there today, isn't it?
1: Yeah. My question is, suppose the entire Bible and Jesus is the myth, then what?
0: Then I'd say let's all go home, because if it's not true, then nothing is true. But it is true, and we can know that it's true, so I don't really worry about that eventuality. But if it were somehow proven true that Jesus was a myth, I'd say let's all go be hedonists, because there'd be no point to any of this anyway. That's what I'd say.
1: Be hedonist. What is a hedonist?
0: Somebody who lives for pleasure alone.
1: How do you know it's true?
0: How do I know it's true? Well, there's so much evidence, number one, but even the evidence is not the main thing. The main thing is that God reveals himself to us and gives us the gift of faith. And it's a good thing that we also have evidence that we can point to, but looking at Jesus specifically, I guess that's what you're thinking of, would be, how do I know Jesus is true? I mean, I never saw Jesus, but I never saw Abraham Lincoln either, but yet I know Abraham Lincoln existed. How do I know that? Because there's evidence of eyewitness testimony. There are people who knew him and talked to him, the people who recorded what he did. And we can go much, much farther back than Abraham Lincoln. You know, how do I know that Julius Caesar existed? I never met Julius Caesar, but I have the documentary evidence from eyewitnesses and things that he said and did that other people verified. But there's something even more, Susan, that's more amazing about Jesus than any other historical figure, is that in addition to the eyewitness testimony and the corroboration from contemporaries, let's say, of the apostles who did not like Christianity. They didn't like it. They wanted to stop it. The Roman pagans, for example, and Jewish opponents of Christianity who verified that, yes, indeed, Jesus did live and he did say these things. And they were hostile to Jesus and to Christianity. And even they talk about him. But there's something else that I find very powerful. Since you're asking, like, why do I personally hold this view? One reason, among many others, is that Jesus said he would rise from the dead. And nobody can do that. And yet Jesus did do it. Now, I didn't see him rise from the dead. That's true. But the people who did see him rise from the dead, they proclaimed this even in the face of persecution, even in the face of being whipped and put in prison, and eventually hunted down like criminals. And when they were put in prison, they were executed in grisly, horrifying, very painful ways. And they knew that ahead of time. And so one powerful reason that I believe in Jesus and his resurrection is that the eyewitnesses were willing to suffer and die for what they knew to be true. And if they really knew, this is just a myth. Jesus didn't really rise from the dead, you guys. It's a great story. People get excited about it, but it didn't really happen. So for me, back to your question, Susan, is I can't get around the fact that you've got dozens, scores, hundreds of people who are willing to die, and there'd be no way to account for that, humanly speaking, unless it were really true. You can find people who might be convinced of a lie. But if these people really knew, he didn't really rise from the dead. That's just like this prank. It got out of hand. It didn't really happen. There's no way I'm going to die for something that I know is not true. I'm going to say, okay, right, I'm sorry. Didn't mean to get into all that detail. I admit, didn't really happen. Please put the sword down. That's what I would do. That's what you would do. That's what any normal person would do. So that's an added element of testimony to the fact that Jesus really did live, he really did die on the cross, he really did rise from the dead. Now, that's a short answer, but that's a big part of my answer. What do you think?
1: I'm struggling, so.
0: Are you? How come? Tell me about that.
1: I guess I've been reading so much about, only God can forgive sin, and I'm wondering if our Lord was really divine.
0: What has been eating away at your, it sounds like you are a believer, maybe a Catholic, and you're going through a rough patch right now in your faith?
1: Yes.
0: Is it possible that you're consuming, I don't know, maybe YouTube videos or listening to podcasts that are nibbling away at your faith?
1: Well, I saw some things that was not of God, like I know him. Mm-hmm. And it's really bothered me.
0: I can understand. Do you have a Catholic parish? You must have at least a couple Catholic parishes in the area, right?
1: Yes.
0: Now, are you a Catholic? I presumed you are, but I don't want to take anything for granted.
1: Yes, but I haven't been practicing recently.
0: Okay. I have a thought. Tell me what you think about this. What if you were to take some time during the day, if you've got some free time, and go to a local Catholic church and just sit in the quiet of the church? Jesus is there in the Blessed Sacrament, in the tabernacle. And you'll know that he's there because that votive lamp, the sanctuary lamp, will be lit. It'll be like a red glow, the candle. That's how you know that Jesus is in the tabernacle. I would suggest if you just go there by yourself, no agenda, and just sit there or kneel if you wish, and just pour your heart out to him and just tell him, I'm going through doubts. I'm seeing things that are troubling me. I'm discouraged. Whatever those feelings are, I'm not trying to put words in your mouth. And just tell him heart to heart in no particular formula, and maybe sit there for a while and think about it, pray about it, and ask the Lord to help you. I think if you were to do that, and maybe keep doing it as often as you can, you're going to begin to be able to sort out some of these obstacles that are making you feel like you're blocked. I think that would go a long way toward helping. That's one suggestion. I'm hopeful that if you listen to Relevant Radio now, that you'll keep listening, because we can help you as well. We're here to help. We're here to answer questions and things. And lastly, if you were to go back to church, which would be a wonderful thing, go to confession, make a good confession, get the graces that come to you from the sacrament, and then start receiving Jesus and Holy Communion again. It's going to strengthen you in many ways. So those are some thoughts. What do you think, Susan?
1: Yeah, I thought about that. Maybe I'll do that.
0: I think it would help. Do you have any Catholic friends or family in your life nearby that you can get together with and maybe ask them to help support you with conversation and prayer, that kind of thing?
1: I have Catholic friends. I don't know that they would understand what I'm going through.
0: Fair enough. Fair enough. Well, I understand. And I will be praying for you in a special way, Susan. Don't let the doubts get you down. I mean, we all have doubts now and then. That's human. But Jesus is real. He really loves you. He really died on the cross for you. He really wants you to be happy. Maybe you should unplug from some of the media that you're getting. It's kind of like junk food. Bad for the body, bad for your health spiritually. That could help. A detox program like that could help, you know?
1: I don't really go on that.
0: Okay, that's good.
1: But thank you. I didn't expect your answer as far as giving up and just living for pleasure.
0: Yeah, I guess that wasn't an unexpected answer, that if Jesus isn't real, nothing is real. And it, what a hopeless, terrible, bleak world we would be living in, with no meaning and nowhere to go. But he is real, and he loves you, and he's beckoning you. So please keep listening, Susan. Please keep hang in there, okay?
1: Okay. Maybe
0: call me back in a couple of weeks. Let me know how you're doing.
2: Wow. Now that's why we're here. We are here for people who are in despair, who are lost and concerned. That is exactly why we do what we do here at Relevant Radio. Thank you so much, Susan, for calling in today.
0: Yes.
2: And we are all praying for you. I know I was on my knees, not physically, but spiritually on my knees during that phone call. 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
0: When you hear me talking, and not just me, of course, all of us here at Relevant Radio from time to time will mention that people's lives are being improved, they're being renovated, they're being helped, they're being salvaged, whatever the right word is, all the time through God's grace by listening to Relevant Radio. And we just caught a glimpse of a lady who's in a lot of pain, she's in doubt, she perhaps in some way in a kind of crisis, and she was able to turn to Relevant Radio. 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
3: Jehovah Witnesses argue that Jesus is a lesser divinity than Jehovah because the Greek text in John 1:1 doesn't say the word was the God. The definite article isn't there. As such, they argue it should be translated a God. How do we respond? Well, first, six times in John 1, the term God appears without the definite article. But yet the JWs translate it as a God only once in reference to the word. Not very consistent. Second, in Greek, the definite article is prefixed to the subject, not the predicate. And in this clause, God is the predicate and the Word is the subject. Finally, John refers to Jesus as the God in 1 John 5:20, saying, "This is the true God." So, be at peace, my Christian friends. You don't have to go to a kingdom hall this Sunday. I'm Carlo Broussard with the Ready Reason for Catholic Answers, Catholic.com.
4: Did you know Brown scapulars are being made by local parishioners right here in Bryan College Station? 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
10: I have long been unable to understand the atheist in this world of so much beauty, and I've had an unholy desire to invite some atheists to a dinner and then serve the most fabulous gourmet dinner that has ever been concocted, and after dinner ask them if they believed there was a cook.
0: Good old Ronald Reagan. Miss that guy. 888-914-9149. Let's go to Mary in Georgia. Hi, Mary. Hello, Mary. Mary's not ready. Okay, well...
11: Hello there.
0: Maybe Charles in Charge can get Mary sorted, and we'll come back to her in a moment. In the meantime, we'll go to Todd in Illinois. Hello, Todd.
12: Hello, Patrick. How are you today?
0: Doing well, thank you.
12: Thank you. Well, thank you for taking my call and for all that you do. I listen on a regular basis, and I know you're a father of several children and a grandfather, so
0: yeah.
12: My call today is I'm looking for some... possible advice and an opinion on a situation that I'm encountering. So
0: okay.
12: My wife and I are about to become first-time grandparents.
0: Congratulations. It's going to change your life.
12: Well, thank you.
0: In so many beautiful ways.
12: Well, we're definitely looking forward to it and very excited. So to kind of set the scene a little bit, my son and daughter-in-law, they're in their mid-20s. And just the other day, we got a text message from my son saying, and it was basically more of a chart laying out all of the boundary lines that we have to obey, I guess, more or less, as grandparents. Which, quite honestly, when I read it, I immediately became angry, and my wife became very upset, obviously. Because the boundary lines were more along the lines of, you can't kiss the baby, you can't hold the baby, you can't almost yeah. look at the baby.
0: Yeah.
12: So it was a little off-putting. And, mm-hmm. you know, definitely not the way that we raised our three kids. So, again, it was very, very upsetting, but at the same time, we didn't react. We just kind of, you know, let it lay. But didn't really know how to respond or if we should even respond. You know, obviously they're, yeah. you know, first-time parents, and, you know, we want to respect that, but just didn't know how to approach that situation.
0: I can understand why. I would be offended and irked in the same way. So I have a few thoughts on this. One is that it's inappropriate for your son and his wife to be instructing you and your wife how to be parents because you raised him and he's doing just fine and your style of parenting worked just fine and he's the proof positive. He's exhibit A that you and your wife know how to be good parents. And I'm pretty confident you probably kissed him when he was a baby and he's no worse for the wear.
12: Oh, yeah, exactly. Couldn't wait for my parents to get there and love on my kids.
0: Right. So it's inappropriate, it's disrespectful, it's presumptuous, although I suspect that your son and his wife don't fully comprehend just how obnoxious that behavior is. They think in their minds that they're doing something cautious and careful and wise. And I don't, you know, I don't begrudge any parent seeking to do the right thing by his child. But it's inappropriate and disrespectful. And maybe they can't see that right now, but it is. So I think your non-reaction might be just the best reaction. And you can, you know, if you kiss the baby and they say, hey, wait a minute, we said you can't kiss the baby. You could say, yeah, but I didn't agree to anything. You know, this is, you know, an artificial set of rules that we never used and you turned out just fine. We know how to take care of babies. We know how to kiss a baby. Besides, we have a right to, this is our grandchild. We have a right to show love and affection to our grandchildren. I am going to go out on a limb here, Todd, and tell you where I think this is coming from. This is coming from TikTok, Instagram, and YouTube, and it's part of a rash of people who put these videos out there, and they, you know, present themselves as authorities, or they've got, you know, particular insights. And these young people, not just the young people, but these young people, they watch these videos and they learn these sort of pseudo lessons or pseudo wisdom that they then try to replicate. I've seen this before, including something as oddball as, you know, don't kiss a grandchild. It's silly. Now, if you're riddled with disease, that's a different story, but you clearly are not.
12: Sure.
0: So the pseudo wisdom, pseudo intellectual, here's the real way that you need to do it. It's a real problem because they're watching the stuff on their phones and they're making these decisions based upon this pseudo information, pseudo knowledge. And it's a real shame. I don't know how you prevent that from happening other than to tell your son and daughter-in-law, look, not everything that glitters is gold, and just because some person shows up on Instagram or TikTok with a video telling you how you should do things, don't fall for a lot of these things because they don't know, and human experience tells you otherwise. So,
12: well, when I first read the text message, I could tell you it didn't even sound like the wording that my son would create. It was just I could tell it was not his words.
0: Yeah.
12: And then it was followed by this chart that they got from, I don't know, somewhere online or somewhere that listed like 8 or 10 different boundary lines as a grandparent that we have to follow. And it really got me angry.
0: Of course.
12: But I didn't want to respond in that way because I didn't want to create the, I just didn't know how to respond at the time, but I knew anger at the time wasn't probably the best thing.
0: Yeah. I suppose there will come a time when you're not feeling anger in the moment, you can say, look, you guys, you know, we're not here to play games with you. You know, we're your parents or your grandparents or grandparents of the baby. And we're going to love you and love our grandchildren the way human beings have since time immemorial. And are we going to kiss the baby? Sure we are. And this silly chart of rules is not something that we're governed by. Now, be prepared, because some people they're immature enough. I hope your son and daughter-in-law are not this immature, but some people are immature enough to play emotional blackmail with you. And if they don't get their way, right, to say, well, then you don't get to see your grandchild, which is a horrible...
12: You're not obeying our rules.
0: Right, which is a horrible... And I would argue even under some circumstances, a sinful infringement upon your right to see your grandchildren. So let's hope that they're not that immature and that selfish. But if it comes to that, I recommend that you try to find an accommodation without capitulating to this unreasonable and disrespectful claim that you have to follow this chart of rules that they got off some podcast or some website or something like that. If you can
12: completely hit me out of left field, because that's not the way that we raised our three kids, and didn't see this coming, you know, a million miles away.
0: Yeah. It's a fad. I can tell you, I've seen it before. It's a fad, and it's something new. When Nancy and I mean, just going back in time now, when we were newlyweds and we had little kids going 45 years back, this was unheard of. Nobody was saying, hey, don't let your parents kiss the grandkids. This is coming from the online world of these pseudo gurus who are, it seems to me that this is proof positive that they don't know what they're talking about by drawing up these kinds of things.
12: So, well, Patrick, that really helps. I know you have a lot of calls, and I really appreciate your opinion and guidance on that. So I think we'll stay the course and follow kind of in those footsteps.
0: I affirm your reaction. I do. I feel your pain, and I can tell you I would have the same reaction if that were to be the case, you know, for me. So stand your ground, stay the course, and I'm sure things will, in the end, hopefully work out smoothly. Let us pray. And by the way, a word to you young people, if I may be so bold. Not everything that glitters is gold. Not every person who's producing a video and here's what you need to do and you better do this and don't let your parents kiss the baby. Knock it off. Knock it off. Just unplug from that silliness. Your parents raised you just fine. You turned out just fine. Your parents kissed you when you were a little baby. Your grandparents kissed you when you were a little baby. It will be fine. Don't overprotect your children. You're doing them a disservice. You're doing your parents a disservice. And you're being disrespectful. And you're being immature. I hate to put it that way, but it's true. Your parents love you. Your parents are wise. Your parents have experience. It's going to be okay. Don't listen to these dime a dozen gurus with their pseudo-scientific advice. Ignore that and do the right thing. And I'll be right back.
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0: We'll go next to Gino in Stone Bank, Wisconsin. Hi, Gino.
13: First of all, thank you. 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And the Praise Holy God. Spirit brought me home, and I was confirmed almost 4 years ago on Pentecost Sunday after being a lifelong Catholic. And I just have such a debt of gratitude to you.
0: I'm honored that you would say so. All glory to God, though. 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
2: 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It is Our Lady of Częstochowa rosary ring that went on pilgrimage with Drew to sacred locations throughout Europe. And it's been touched to many blessed places, including first class relics of St. Maximilian Kolbe and St. Faustina. And it's engraved with the Relevant Radio logo. 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
0: Yes, I'm looking at the donations coming in right now, and it's really interesting to see that people are stepping forward, especially in a time right now where there's financial uncertainty. The price at the pump is getting higher and higher. I understand it's a lot of pain when you go to fill up the car. Price of eggs has gone up. Price of bread has gone up. So we're all living in a time of economic tightness, which makes me all the more grateful to those of you who nonetheless are stepping forward with your donations and being generous with God and with God's people. Thank you for that. Thank you, Alice in Geneva, Illinois, for your $250 gift. Doris in Murrieta, California, thanks for your $300 gift. 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Thank you. Thank you, Joyce in Lombard, Illinois, for your $100 gift. These are all like bricks in a wall. And each one, brick by brick, step by step, we're going to make it to this need of $3 million at the end of the week. We just need each of you to come forward and help in whatever way you can, whatever the dollar amount may be. But this is the time to do it. Today's right in the middle of Pledge Drive. We have to be wrapped up at the end of the day on Friday.
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0: Okay, continuing with our phone calls. If you'd like to be on the air, there's still time, 888-914-9149. Let's go next to Los Angeles and talk to Sarah. Hello, Sarah.
16: Hello, Patrick.
0: Hi.
16: You know, I know the grandparents said that they did not raise their son like that. And I think it's coming maybe from the mother. And my experience with something like that, my mom didn't allow people to hug us. I mean, it was because we figured out that she was, something happened, something bad happened to her. And that was her way of protecting us. And, you know, there's people that are really like afraid of germs, and they feel like, oh, if, you know, they're kissing them, then they're going to be sick all the time. But it has to do with something she went through, I'm sure.
0: Right. I have no doubt that in some cases that may well be the case. And that's a valid reason. But it can be taken to extremes. And what the gentleman who called a minute ago seemed to be describing was an example of that, where under ordinary circumstances, the vast majority of people are going to be just fine. And yes, if there's something objectionable, either about the health or the behavior of a grandparent, that's different. And we can find situations where there may need to be actual boundaries that are set, but those are relatively rare. And
16: oh,
0: so,
16: yes. No, that's all her. The grandparents, I feel so bad for them. I love my grandkids. And, oh, that would just break me.
0: Yeah, and understandably so. I hear what you're saying, Sarah. So when people, you know, presume to give boundaries for grandparents, and these are things you should never do, like you should never... what were some examples? You should never give advice to your grandchild. That's ridiculous. If you're a grandparent, you have a right to give advice to your grandchildren. It's not off limits. They're your grandchildren. If you want to offer physical affection to your grandchildren, you have that right. You have the right to maybe give a hug or give a kiss if you wish to do so. Not every grandchild is going to want that, and you just roll with it. So you may have a grandchild who's not interested in giving a hug or is not feeling affection. Okay, that's life. You just deal with it as it is. But for some, you know, Poindexter with a website to tell you that you cannot offer to show physical affection to your grandchildren is absurd. It's absurd. So all I'm saying is you've got these people who are they to tell you what you can do in terms of reasonable, everyday, basic human interactions with your grandchildren. They have no authority whatsoever. And just because they have strong ideas about different things doesn't mean you are in any way obligated to follow them. Rather, follow common sense, follow the rule of law, obviously, and follow the golden rule. Do unto others as you would have them do unto you. And if you do that, you're going to do fine, as have all of human history can attest to, in terms of grandparents in a healthy, happy, loving way interacting with their grandchildren. Let's go to Anna in La Puente. Good morning, Anna.
17: Hi, good morning. I didn't expect to be on. I was just going to leave a comment.
0: Well, you are on. Do you want to talk with me or no?
17: Oh, yes.
0: Uh-huh. Okay.
17: Thrilled to be on your program.
0: Thank you.
17: I
0: welcome.
17: Listen to your program.
0: Good to have you here. Thank you.
17: And normally I'm at Mass, but I missed my ride.
0: Anyway,
17: I am a great grandmother.
0: Wow.
17: And this is my my own experience. You know, my children were loved and kissed by anyone and everyone who came near them. And having worked in a preschool and kindergarten situations, the children who were most watched over, taken care of, they were not allowed to get dirty, they were not allowed to get messy, were not allowed to play in the sand pile, were rarely allowed to touch the blocks and the toys that all the other children touched. They were the first ones who would come down with the flu, colds, whatever was going around. They were the first ones that got sick, and the ones who stayed sick the longest. So those parents need to know that their child needs to be exposed to, you know, safely to as many people as possible.
0: That's a good point, and that's like folk wisdom right there.
17: Yes.
0: I love being a parent. I love for other parents what they're going through and the fact that they have children. It's a beautiful thing. But some people get caught up in these unnecessary rules and like hovering over their children and trying to control every last little detail. It's bad for the kids in the long run when parents do that.
17: Mm-hmm. Right. I mean, I remember my kids went out and they better be back before it gets dark. But
0: now, I go, Anna, I have to take a break in just a minute, so forgive me. But please tell me, how many grandchildren, and how many beautiful great-grandchildren do you have?
17: Okay. Well, I only had 3 children because the machinery broke down.
0: Okay.
17: But from the 3 grandchildren, I have 8 grandchildren and 1 great-great-grandchildren.
0: Beautiful. What a beautiful testimony to God's blessings through children and grandchildren. Well, God bless you, Anna. Thank you. You sound like you're a great mom, grandma, and great-grandma. Thanks for calling. Can you believe this is the middle point of Pledge Drive? Hard to believe, but here we are. Mary's going to tell us what we need to do between now and the top of the hour.
2: 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I promise you can't pick this up anywhere else. It's Our Lady of Częstochowa. It's traveled many sacred places with Drew Mariani on pilgrimage, including touching the first class relics of St. Maximilian Kolbe and St. Faustina. And it's yours for $1 a day. The only place to get it is right here at relevantradio.com. 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
0: We are down to the last 4 minutes and change here for this hour, and then that'll be it for Mary and Cyrus and me. This is Wednesday, middle point of Pledge Drive. We have a $3 million need that we're trying to get to between now and the end of the day on Friday. And so that's why we're asking you with a sense of urgency to step in right now and to help us, because we need you. 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And you may say, yeah, but you got 1 million people. 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
0: We now have about 3.5 minutes left in this hour, and then we have to hang things up. And the next crew will be coming on here momentarily. But let's finish strong, shall we? I want to say thank you to Jonathan in Mapleton, Maine, for his $365 online gift. Thank you, Jonathan. Thank you, Tammy, in Folsom, California, for your $50 gift. I think that's the second Folsom gift in the last 5 minutes or so. Something good in Folsom. Thanks, Greg, in Lexington, Kentucky, for your $100 gift. And Michelle in Franklinville, New Jersey, thank you for your $20 gift right now. No amount too small, no amount too large. We only have a couple minutes left, so make that call.
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0: Welcome to this edition of Red Sea Roundup. I'm the host for the day, Pam Marvin, and I am beyond thrilled to have with me two sisters from the home of the mother, and it is Sister Kelly and Sister Grace. Welcome to the show.
1: Thank you, Pam.
2: Thank you for having us.
0: I was so excited to hear that y'all are into media as well. So I do want to give an introduction to your order to our listeners who may never, I had never heard of you guys until just this year. So please, whoever would like to start to tell us about the order and maybe how you came into the order before we start talking about the beloved Sister Claire.
2: Go ahead, Sister Kelly.
1: So our community is from Spain. We were founded in 1984. It started in 1982 as a youth movement, and from the young people that were that wanted to live a Christian life with radicality came the desire also of consecration, but not anywhere else. They wanted to enter and give their lives for our three missions, which are the defense of the Eucharist, the defense of the honor of our Blessed Mother, especially in the privilege of her virginity, and the conquest of youth for the Lord. So they wanted to live that, but not somewhere else. They wanted to live it in our community. And so they began, and they were 19 years old and 21. They were very young.
0: Men and women?
1: Just women
0: just
1: at this
0: women's
1: point.
0: Time. Okay.
1: They started first. The women started first. 1984, our first three sisters began. And then the male branch of our community, we have priests as well and brothers, they began in 1990, a little bit later. And our first priest was ordained in 1994 in Spain.
0: And the origins are Spain.
1: Yes.
0: Yeah. What city?
1: Well, our founder, Father Rafael, he's a diocesan priest in Toledo, Spain. But he wanted to show, we went on a pilgrimage to Rome in 1982 with 50 girls. It's I was crazy. But he went and they began the home of the mother at the tomb of St. Peter. They did their first commitments there at the tomb of St. Peter of the Apostle, because they wanted to show their fidelity to the church, to the Holy Father and the Magisterium of the church. So that's something that we held very close to our heart. Yeah.
0: Beautiful. Mm-hmm. And Sister Grace, tell me how you found the order and how you started out.
2: Well, Pam, as you know, our community's name is Home of the Mother. So our Blessed Mother, of course. So I say she found me and she called me and, you know, her and our Lord, they moved everything around in my life, to bring me to, through different circumstances to meet the Home of the Mother. I had no idea that they existed. I didn't know who they were. And, you know, make a long story short, because you could find my story online, on our website. But, I found them because I went on a pilgrimage and everything started when I was around 18, 19. The vocation, the calling became stronger. And it was through the death of one of my very good friends who died in her sleep. I started to ask those fundamental questions. Why am I here? Why did you create me, God? And I really wanted to know more about my Catholic faith. And so I was invited to go on a pilgrimage to Europe, and we went to Italy, to Rome, and there I saw St. John Paul II. I went to Portugal, to Fatima. I went to Spain, there in Garabandal. There was an apparition where Our Lady had appeared in 1961 to 1965. So close by, while we were there, they said, if you would, let me just tell you, this was an American pilgrimage, and there were five young people. I was one of them.
0: Where are you from?
2: I am originally from Brooklyn, New York.
0: Brooklyn.
2: And then we moved to New Jersey. Anyway, I was part of a Filipino charismatic community at that time. But anyway, through a mutual friend, they asked me to come on the pilgrimage. And the Lord just put it right there in front of me. And our Blessed Mother said, it's free. So I came, I went on the pilgrimage, and it was there. When I was in Spain in Garabandal, they said, we have some friends, the Home of the Mother. And prior to that, I had met two of the priests and, in Lourdes celebrating Mass. And it was in that moment that the Lord touched my heart. I had never seen, any priest celebrating Mass with so much love and so much reverence as I saw in that moment. I'm sure there's priests all over the United States, but I had not seen that love and reverence for the Eucharist. And in that moment, just the action of the priest and the consecration, in that moment, looking at our Lord in the Eucharistic host, I said, he's in love. And I want that love. I want to be in love, like he is with Jesus. And it's like he was speaking to my heart that Jesus exists. So you can see there, I was being so drawn to that. And so when they said, we're going to meet their community, their founder, and they have sisters, well, I jumped right in and I said, well, if they're anything like those priests, those sisters, I want to meet them. And so we went, and Pam, at that moment in my life, I had a sadness, a deep sadness in my heart. There was something missing. I didn't know how to explain that, but there were moments during that part of my life where I was like, what's the meaning of life? Like, why live? And when I met Father Raphael, our founder, he's still alive. He was so welcoming, and I felt at home. We're the home of the mother. And, I don't know. I couldn't explain it to you. Because I was thinking, no, I felt such an attraction to the sisters, to their life. I saw a purity, a holiness, and that they were all young, because I didn't grow up with like younger sisters, or had I seen many younger nuns, at that time. But when I saw the sisters, I was looking at them, and in my heart, I said, wow, I thought that this is what I thought was religious life. I thought all religious, like nuns are boring, old, and in a bad mood. And they're probably there because they can't find a boyfriend. Uh-huh. That's what I thought, Pam. This is, you know, my worldly thought, right? Logical, misconception. Yeah. I watch too much Sound of Music and Sister Act. And so don't believe that. It's not true. I tell the girls all the time, that's not religious life. But so in my heart, I thought, what's going on? Could I be called to this community? No. And I started to think in my head, I'm making this up. But I was so drawn to that joy. And I said, I have everything right now in life, you know, that you could want. But it's nothing compared to what they have. They have, you know, they're living in poverty, chastity, and obedience. When I heard that, you know, we left everything to follow Jesus Christ in poverty, chastity, and obedience. It's like my heart was desiring that, but I didn't know at the time what that meant, really. And I thought, no, I don't even speak Spanish. There's no way. We're about 20 sisters in that moment. And so as time goes by, I'm going back to the United States. Just keep, you know, continue with my studies and put that out of my head. But I had an experience in Fatima before we left. After we left Garabandal, we went to Fatima, and I couldn't explain what was going on. And so I spoke with one of the priests there just to, you know, I needed direction. And I was so at peace. It was there in the plaza at Fatima where I confirmed, if I have a religious vocation, it's with these sisters.
3: Mm.
2: And there was a certainty that has never left me. And I fought and I struggled for a year when I came back to the United States, going back to the world. But our Blessed Mother, she just kept tugging at my heart. And, you know, the longer I waited and I was trying to put it off, I became like sad. And my father noticed it. And so he said, when are you getting your ticket to Spain? And I said, Dad, I'm, you know, making all these excuses. He said, don't put money before God. He said, if he's asking you to do something, he said, you have to do God's will. And so I thank God for my parents, because they said, you know, it's difficult, because it was difficult for them too. But when I went back to Spain, I knew this was my home, and that this is what the Lord wanted. So I entered on the Feast of the Immaculate Conception, and been here since. I'm very happy because there was about 20 sisters. Now we're a bit over 200.
3: Right. Oh, wow. Yes. And tell me where you're located now, where the different houses are.
2: Yeah, help me out, sister. I think we're in Spain, all over Spain, right?
1: I think we have 11 communities in Spain and kind of just sprinkled all over.
2: Yes.
1: And then Ireland, there are 3 communities. In Italy, there are 2. In Ecuador, there are 4. And here we have 1. And in the Czech Republic, we have a community just opened last year. Yeah. Our first community in the East.
3: Right.
2: Yes.
3: And Sister Kelly, how did you find this order?
1: When I was in college, I went to a small college in Florida, and that's where we are. I met the sisters there. I say it was love at third sight, because the first couple times I saw them, I was very rude, did not want to be around them. I did not like them. I don't know why. I think the enemy was just trying to get in the way, just to, to keep me away from what I was going to find later on. But my third encounter with the sisters was just amazing, because I wanted to get married and have like 7 or 12 children. I wanted to be a mother. I wanted to have a big house and a dog and the pool, you know, like that dream, like my dream of my future. And I really thought all of those things were going to satisfy me and fill my heart. But when I met the sisters, they were so joyful, so full of life, so young, so beautiful. And like her, just the same way, the same thing. I thought all nuns are old, ugly, could not find a boyfriend, hate kids, like bitter, you know, all that. Unfortunately, it was my image also of religious life. And so when I met the sisters, I thought, wow, they have everything that I, like they have the joy I long for, but they don't have anything that I thought would give me that happiness. Like I had projected my future happiness and all of those things, and they had that happiness that I longed for. So I think it just totally like, it really overwhelmed me with such just joy and not a fear, but just like, oh my gosh, like maybe this is for me. And so when I got to know the sisters and I started to spend more time with them, I fell in love with their way of living. And so, but I didn't want it to be like my thing. Like I didn't want it to be, because a vocation isn't something you give yourself, you know, just, I can't be a religious just because I like the sisters and I like to hang out with them because they're fun, right? And they're like, and they're very demanding too. Like I could tell that they were being very coherent in their lives, and like the things that they were demanding of the young people, like to fight against mediocrity and to like, you know, live in virtue and to like live a life of deep prayer. Like they were living it. And I could tell like there was this authenticity and coherence in their life that I was like, I had never lived that before, like until I met the home of the mother. Mm-hmm. And I was around.

0: the Blessed Sacrament came right to me. They were just starting the first words of a new song, and it was, "I will be yours and you will be mine forever in eternity." Oh. And so I was like, so thank you. That's mm-hmm. it. I need nothing else. And so I turned around. I was going to go to confession because I felt like the Lord was moving me to confession. And when I came back, I realized that the sisters were sitting behind me, and I didn't realize that until that moment. And so I just kind of replayed, the Lord like replayed the image in my mind that it was like the Eucharist would always be my center, my goal, my, I couldn't keep my eyes off the Lord, but that I would always have the community like to support me, behind me, to lead me to the Lord. So, I mean, I have never needed any more confirmation that this is my place. So I'm very happy. So I entered on March 3rd in 2005. It's been 21 years now.
1: No way. Yeah. Yes. Okay. So you mentioned before, I think there are three pillars for your community, right?
0: Mm-hmm. Yes.
1: Can you talk about that?
2: The missions of the Home of the
1: missions.
2: Mother.
1: Okay.
2: Yes. As I said before, our founder, Father Raphael, he's still alive. So it is a great blessing for us to be with him, because our missions have come through him. You know, our missions from the Lord. So the first mission is the defense of the Eucharist. Mm. And as you know very well, Pam, that is the source and summit of our Catholic faith. And so we want to defend Jesus. How do we defend Jesus in the Eucharist, right? First of all, loving him. And getting to know him. And the church has taught us so much about how we have to love Jesus in the Eucharist. I mean, this is all very biblical, right? In John 6, the discourse of the bread of life. But it's our relationship with Jesus, getting to know him, and then bringing others to him. Because our third mission is the conquest of the youth for Jesus Christ. Mm-hmm. Sometimes people ask us, so what's the secret? What do you do like to get young people to love God? I says, well, our founder said, it's not a secret. You know, you put them in front of Jesus in the Blessed Sacrament, and he speaks. He is real. He is mm-hmm. God. He communicates. And this is the experience of everyone who has an interior life and puts themselves in contact with the Blessed Sacrament, right? In perpetual adoration. I think that is something that we do a lot, right, sister, with all our summer encounters with the kids, our silent retreats, our family retreats. The center is Jesus Christ in the Eucharist. And then sister, you want to tell them what we have behind our crosses, our perpetual vow crosses right here. So sister, going to tell you. Yes.
0: So we have on our cross, okay. We have the Eucharist, the chalice and the Eucharist, the host. And then here, mine's a little bit messed up, but it's in the AM for Ave Maria. Mm-hmm. And then on the back, we have a relic from the martyrs of Barbastro in Spain. They were a whole seminary of Claretian religious seminarians who were studying to become missionaries. And they were taken in the Civil War in August, I think, of 1936. And they were held hostage in an auditorium in a school. They ended up martyring them on three different nights. First, they martyred the four maters, the three priests, but the rest of them were between the ages of 18 and 25. They were very young. And so they put them in a common grave, and then later after the war, they pulled them out. But these are the zinc boxes that they placed their remains. Oh, so these little crosses are from right. that. And that's because we have also a martyrial spirituality.
1: Tell me what martyrial is.
0: Which is like to live as a witness, but like, to be willing to give our lives. And so in the day, like if you cannot, we won't be able to be martyrs and give our lives for the Lord if we are not dying to ourselves every day. Mm-hmm. And so there's like the red martyrdom, but then there's the white martyrdom.
1: Yes.
0: So this is a reminder of both the red and the white, like every single day. And our religious life is a dying to self to let Christ live. So it's a very, very much a part of our spirituality also to live that just giving until there's nothing left. Really,
1: it's so beautiful, which many of us married people need to always remember. That's part of our vocation as well.
0: You know, one of our priests, Father Henry, who passed away in 2020 from an epileptic seizure while he was serving the Carmelites in Spain. He said he was talking to a mom, and the mom was like, "They're eating me alive." And she was just like, "I can't handle this." And he was like, "You're Eucharist. You are Eucharist. You and the Lord are on the same page here." Mm-hmm. And so that helped her so much to realize like that is her mission. That was her vocation, to let herself be eaten alive, because that's what Jesus Christ has done. So anyways, just as a side note.
1: If we could only understand that when we suffer

0: this life, we're more united to Christ.
1: Yes. Mm-hmm.
0: Instead of like, you know, our culture so much wants to push it aside, yeah, any kind of suffering.
2: To avoid
0: sorrow.
2: Suffering.
0: Yes.
2: No,
0: yes,
2: we have to take up our cross and follow 100%. Him.
0: Mm-hmm, mm-hmm. Well, I'm very excited also now to talk about this phenomenal, charismatic Sister Claire, who is one of the reasons we're here to talk about her.
2: Yes.
0: I did have the privilege of watching the documentary on her life.
2: Mm-hmm. Yes.
0: But Sister Grace, do you want to start telling us, like, are you here? I mean, is she, I don't know, explain about the beatification or your cause, or you want a cause to be open for her?
2: Let's see.
0: Kind of back me up on
2: that sure. part, and then I'll explain who Sister Claire is.
0: Okay.
1: So Sister Claire is one of our sisters. She entered in 2001. She'll tell her story and how she got there. But she ended up passing away in an earthquake in 2016 in Ecuador on April 16th. So it's just been recently 10 years. And after her death, we did a short video to tell the story of her life a little, because her story is very impressive. And so we knew that her story would do a lot of good. So we made a very brief video just to give the news that she had passed away and everything, and in remembrance of her. And immediately we began to get correspondence from all over the world of people who took her as their friend, who were entrusting petitions to her and their intentions, who felt like they were moving her towards, like, to leave certain vices behind, or like people were having conversions, like just hearing and talking to her in prayer. And we're like, oh my gosh. And so in 2018, well, Sister Grace can talk about the documentary as well, but what we did, make a documentary film about her life in 2018. And then it just, like, boomed. It just got out of, it was just incredible how many people have heard of Sister Claire, have her as their intercessor. Like, there's just this huge devotion to her. And it's just, like, totally, like, not something that we looked for. It's not something that we saw. And everybody's like, when is she going to be a saint? Have you petitioned Rome? Like, she needs to be on the altars. What are you, like, how is her beatification? We were like, we had never thought ever of moving a beatification message to one of our sisters. You know what I mean? Like, we're nothing, you know, like, why would we do it? But it's the insistence of the church has seemed so, of the people of the church, just seemed like it was something that the Lord was speaking to us, saying, I want this. I want this. So she died in Ecuador. And usually when somebody passes away, the petitioner, like the process has to happen where, in the diocese that they died in. But Ecuador doesn't have the resources to be able to put forth to bring to fruition a cause. So our bishop, where our see is in Spain, our community, is in Alcalá de Henares. And so the bishop accepted the transfer of the process to Spain. And our sister Kristen, who wrote the book about Sister Claire and who also did the documentary, she is the postulator of the cause of Sister Claire. And so we just had, thanks be to God, there's four steps in the process. So there's the title Servant of God, Venerable, Blessed, and then Saint. So Sister Claire, on January 12th of 2025, we had the opening of her cause for beatification, and now she can be called Servant of God, Sister Claire Crockett.
0: Wow.
1: So again, it was like something that it was very clear that this is something that the Lord wanted. And more, we hear stories and like people naming companies after her. Like recently we got a little box of soap, homemade soap, like, and it has her all over it. And it's like a joke.
2: It's like a joke.
1: It's a joke. I mean, like, she was hysterical. She was really funny. She always kind of like make fun of like things like that. It's just like so funny to see that she's got her face on a box of soap. Anyways,
0: so cool.
1: It's just funny, but you'll see like, about, maybe you can tell her story a little bit.
2: Yeah, yeah, just
1: so that's
2: very
1: where she is now.
2: Shortly, because I hope that people who listen to this will watch her documentary, All or Nothing, on YouTube, and it'll explain more who she is. But I personally had the privilege of getting to meet Sister Claire before her conversion and be there present at her conversion. So when did this happen? It was the year 2000, and it was a Holy Week encounter, a retreat that we have yearly in the home of the mother. And from Holy Thursday to Easter Sunday. So we live the Triduum together with families. And at that time, it was in a 15th century monastery in Spain, in the mountains. And we had the Irish pilgrimage coming, people from the United States. And so on this pilgrimage from Ireland with adults, there were young people and a man, who experienced the home of the mother, and you know, he said, this is something that I would like young people to get to know, our spirituality. So he sponsored young people, and because of different circumstances, Sister Claire ended up going. She did not know she was coming to a retreat. She thought she was going to party it up in Spain. Mm-hmm. When I met her, she was 17 and very magnetic personality, I would say. She was just full of life. Like people would say, yes. She was happy, joyful. But I remember her when I first saw her, she had a cigarette and it's just like so much smoke going up. I'm like, wow, this girl likes to smoke. She had very little religious formation. And so anyway, the topic that year was the Eucharist. And we spoke about that. And she didn't really know what the Eucharist was. She asked, what is the Eucharist?
0: So she wasn't Catholic.
2: She was Catholic, but what did she say? She's like, I'm only Catholic because of political reasons in Derry. She's from the north of Ireland. But anyway, she shared with us that she wanted to be an actress. I remember our founder asked her, so what are you doing? What are you, and she said, I want to be an actress and I want to be a famous actress, but not just in Ireland. I want to be a famous actress in Hollywood. And she already had her career going because they saw her talent and they started, she got a manager and then she started to do all of these different like castings. And they even offered her to work in Nickelodeon. So you could see that she's just so many gifted. Natural talents.
0: Yes, yeah. Very gifted.
2: Anyway, when she was there, that Holy Week encounter, it was, she was there, but she wasn't there. She wanted to go out and smoke. She wanted to get a tan. And I was like, a tan? It's April. It's freezing. Anyway, there was more sun there than there was in Ireland. And she seemed superficial. But it was Good Friday when this beautiful story begins because, we had the Good Friday liturgy and she'll explain the story herself. And I've heard her say it many times, but it's when she kissed the crucifix in that moment. She said that all of her sins put Jesus on the cross. And at that time she said what was she doing? She was partying it up every weekend. She was getting drunk. Every weekend, every day. I mean, she told us stories that she wasn't living a moral life. And so in that moment, she received a big grace that she was not expecting. And it's like she was able to see. And this is what happened. I'm just going to tell you, Pam, right after the Good Friday liturgy, I was looking for her and I see her in the front of the church. And she's bawling. So I'm like, okay, well, I'll go up to her. Something's wrong. And so I still remember her face. And she said, he loves me. He died for me. Nobody ever told me this. And she kept repeating this. He loves me. He died for me. Because I kept asking her, are you okay? Like, I wasn't sure if she was being dramatic too, because she said she wanted to be an actress. And it was, one of those moments of a teenager. But she just kept saying it. And there I knew, I was like, okay, something's going on inside of her. So I ran and I was like running to our founder. I'm like, this girl keeps repeating this. He loved me. He died for me. Nobody ever told me this. And so he said, well, bring her over. And I have to say that I was, again, very blessed to be able to be in that conversation. I had to be because I had to translate, into English. Spanish and English, because our founder only spoke Spanish and he only spoke English. Anyway, it was so beautiful because in that conversation, she told Father everything that was on her heart. And then she said, but after all of this, he's asking me to be one of them. And she pointed to the sisters with a habit. And she said, I don't know what to do with that. So Father was trying to help her. Anyway, she told everybody at that encounter, she said, this is what happened to me. I want to be a famous actress in Hollywood, but, I think I'm going to be a famous nun. And Father Raphael said, and I remember this because I was recording, and he said, yes, you will be, famous nun, but you have to be obedient. And she was like, I can do that. But then he said, but you have to be the most humble. In order to be in order to be obedient, you have to be very humble. And so she lived that very well, but she had her struggles. And then, so that's with Sister Claire in her life, right? She had to overcome so many of the things in the world that she had learned, because she was taught, you're the best. You have to think you are the best. And so that's how she was in the beginning. But later there was that interior transformation. She took on all of our missions so well. I mean, I would say what Sister Kelly mentioned before about what you said about Father Henry, that Sister Claire's life is total Eucharistic transformation. Mm. I look back and I reflect on so many moments and of her life and our life that we live. And it was like a total and radical transformation and that free acceptance of the vocation. And she chose the Lord and she said, he died for me. He loved me. Like she lived the Paschal mystery in her life. And I say, and I pray to her and I talk to her and I ask her for her help every day. But she also had such a great love for everyone else. For she was so easy to speak with. She could talk to the heart of all these people because of what she had lived. She knew that, but she had such an intimate relationship with the Lord and the Blessed Mother. It's incredible. I don't know if you know this, but we have a book. It's called Alone with Christ Alone, and it was written by Sister Kristen Gardner as well, who made the documentary. And in here are her own writings through the years, from when she's a candidate all the way, right, Sister, to the end of her life. And Sister Kelly lived with her as well. But we all saw that transformation in her. You could perceive it. You could perceive it. I mean, she even said to me when on my last visit, when I saw her, I could see that she was giving everything in Ecuador. And I said, Sister Claire, you're giving everything. You're spending your whole life here. And she looked at me and she said, are we not spouses of the crucified? I remember that every day.
0: Yeah. I guess you do.
2: Especially when, you know, when I'm like having that temptation to look at myself, I'm like, cut it out, Sister Grace. You're a spouse of Jesus crucified, you know? And she was in love. She was in love with Jesus Christ. And that is why today I think the Lord's able to do so much good through her and our Blessed Mother. Yes.
0: Amazing. So as time went on, she goes on. I'm just like, little bits and pieces from the documentary, just a very gregarious teacher of the children and the youth. So I really want to encourage our listeners to go over to YouTube, Sister Claire Crockett, All or Nothing, and watch that. You know, there's so few edifying things on social media, but this is so beautiful and so wonderful.
2: Her life gives a lot of hope, especially to parents.
0: Hope and joy. Yes, yeah. And, you know, again, her story is so much of that, you know, a real, I don't know, kind of a St. Paul moment in a way, you know, just where the scales fell from her eyes and the Lord touched her and just wrapped her in his arms.
1: And she had like tasted what the world could give. Do you know what I mean? Yeah. Like she really, that was one part of her conversion is she was doing a movie in England and she was sitting in the hotel room and she had everything, you know, like everything that she knew that the ladder of success, like she was going to rise. And she was like, the doors were being open to her, to Hollywood. But she just cried and cried and cried. She's like, and Claire, what's wrong with you? Like, what was wrong? It's like, nothing satisfied her heart. She knew that she was not made for that. And she felt empty, empty. She's like, I know I had nothing. Yeah. And like, at the end of her life, she's like, I can say like, the one who dies to themselves is happy, is authentically happy. She's like, and I live it. And it's true. And she knew that like what the world offers, but she knew that the human heart is only satisfied with God and nothing less.
2: Yes.
1: Because she had lived that. And it's just, I mean, her story is just incredible and it's beautiful. It really is.
0: Well, I do want to kind of talk about the end of her life a little bit, if you don't mind, Sister.
1: Oh, I would be happy to. Mm-hmm.
0: Because you were there. Mm-hmm. And can you want to tell us a little bit about that day?
1: Sure. So she passed away on April 16th. That's when the earthquake was in 2016. The week before, or a few days before, on Monday, April 11th, there was a big flood in our school. The school year begins in May. So the sisters had just painted. They had just chosen the best desks, the best chairs, you know, for the students in our school there. We had about 350 students there in the school at the time. And the flood came in. It was just a mess. It was really difficult. We had to, that whole week, they spent working and getting everything out and cleaning up everything, fixing up the books, and just a lot of hard work. And then on Saturday, in the evening at 6:58 p.m., a 7.8 magnitude on the Richter scale, hit Ecuador, the Ecuador coastal area. The epicenter was further away, but like what they call the culebra in Ecuador, it's like the one of the major openings happened right under the church next door and under our house and went through the rest of the neighborhood. And so the house with the flood and the mud and everything, it didn't resist. And so the whole building just collapsed. There were 11 people inside the building, 4 sisters and the rest were young ladies. And I was in Guayaquil and I felt the earthquake too. It was very scary. We had lived tremors before and like bigger ones or smaller ones, but that one was, I had never lived anything like that. And so when we were in church, so we walked out of church and we tried to get a hold of the sisters to see how they were doing, which is what we would usually do after a quake. And we couldn't get a hold of them. So we started to get nervous. Thanks be to God. Our own students there in the school, because we have a school there in Playa Prieta, which is where it happened. And some of the members of the lay community, because we have a lay movement, they were risking their lives going into the rubble to try to find our sisters. And so we got a call saying that they couldn't do anything. Well, that the building had fallen, that 11 people were inside of it, but the sisters were still inside. We didn't know how many. And so immediately we said, we had to go. We have to go and help our sisters because they need us now more than ever. And so the trip that usually takes 3 hours took about 5. And we made it that evening. While we were on our way, our people there were able to rescue 3 sisters and 2 young ladies in one piece, thanks be to God. Wounded, broken bones and things like that, but they were all in one piece, which is another miracle. That night we just spent it praying because we couldn't do anything. When we got there, there was no lights. I mean, the electricity was out. We didn't have the machinery to lift the 25 centimeter slabs. So just a lot of waiting and praying. The next day, I, along with another sister, there's 4 of us. So I and another sister brought our wounded sisters back to Guayaquil, which is where we were, to bring them to a hospital to get medical attention as soon as possible. And then two other sisters stayed behind to help with the rescue. And so as soon as the sun came out, they just tried to find machinery and all that stuff. They were able to get some. And at about 1 o'clock, they found the body of the first one, which is Jasmina, one of our candidates. And then a few hours later, between 4 and 5-ish, they found Sister Claire. They saw her hand and without life, obviously. And she was with all the rest of the girls. So there were 4 other girls with her. Valeria, who was 15 years old. She was an aspirant in her first step of becoming a sister. She was very young, but she knew that the Lord was calling her. Beautiful story. And then Maria Augusta, Catalina, and Mayra. Mayra and Maria Augusta, they were candidates as well, like Jasmina. And then Catalina was just part of our youth movement. I think there was 21 or 22 years old. I can't remember. But we count her as one of our sisters because she had just received, she didn't receive it yet, but it's a long story. But anyways, she was going to enter shortly. And so 6 of our sisters passed away like that. And so that was the end of her life. So I was able to accompany her body to Ireland for the burial, which was a huge gift. So I was there. Only 3 of us were chosen to be able to be there for the funeral. So I was able to go with 2 other sisters and be there for the burial. And then I was sent back to Ecuador to the community, to Playa Prieta, to fill in for her the classes that she would have given. I took them. And then to be there for the rebuilding of the school, which was an absolute grace. It was amazing to be able to see the generosity of so many people who had heard her story and wanted to help rebuild the school for our students. And we've just made a beautiful school. And her life is touching so many people now. People come to our door in Jacksonville because they want to see where Sister Claire lived. People are going to what we call the shrine. It's the church that we built. It's the chapel of the school in Playa Prieta, but we wanted it to be the heart of the school. And it was built on the place where our Blessed Mother came to collect the souls of our sisters. Oh my goodness. It is just,
3: it's giving
1: it is,
3: chills.
1: It is like an oasis in the midst of the ugliness of, you know, the poverty in Ecuador and everything, and just the violence and the immorality and everything. You walk into that school and you just breathe a different air. Our Blessed Mother's presence, Sister Claire's presence, the girl's presence is definitely there. And it is so beautiful to see how God, out of a tragedy, can take out something so beautiful. And out of something that's just like, it seems like a disaster, he really does make things, all things new. He makes all things new. He did it with Sister Claire's soul. He did it with our school, and he wants to do it with every single one of us. And so I think their story brings so much hope. Even just like, I always say, she was so dramatic. Sister Claire was very dramatic from the moment she was born until her death. Like, what a dramatic death, seriously. But that death, I think, is speaking, like, I don't know if she would have had the impact. And her life maybe would not have been known if it hadn't been this way.
3: God,
1: I had a hard time at the beginning accepting. I had never cried so hard in my life. But as the years go by, it's like, God, you really do know what you're doing. Like, you know best. We don't. you know what's best.
2: Mm-hmm. He was and in every just, single detail. Mm-hmm. Well, of our lives, but in the earthquake, I tell the sisters, it was 58 seconds that earthquake moved, right? 58 seconds of God's love and mercy. And he knew, he just was like, he saw how much Sister Claire loved him and he loved her and he was ready to take her. She was ready.
1: She was ready for heaven.
2: And with the girls, she was ready because she was obedient. She was at that moment doing what she had to do, which she was teaching the girls how to play the guitar. Mm-hmm. She loved to sing and she was singing in that moment her way into eternal life because
0: oh, you knew that for sure that she was
1: they were
0: singing.
1: Doing guitar yes. lessons yeah oh, and yes. so when the earth started to quake they got up and so they found her with a guitar and she was holding
2: we have
1: the guitar
2: and that she was holding mm-hmm. When the earthquake happened.
0: Did it survive? Like surely it's banged up.
1: It's pretty banged up
2: yeah. but just yeah you can it's the guitar just still the there just on the bottom yeah.
0: Wow,
1: so it's a beautiful so I encourage any of our listeners to check out the documentary because it really is a beautiful story.
2: Yes.
0: Mm-hmm. So good. Yeah. Mm-hmm. I can't believe we're running out of time already.
1: I know. It does go
0: right. So, you're in the United States, you're in Jacksonville.
1: Yes.
0: If people want to go and visit, I think that's beautiful.
1: Yeah.
0: But to find out more about, the
2: home of the mother.
0: Home yes. of the mother. Yes. You go to your website. What is
2: yes,
0: that?
2: Yes. www.homeofthemother.org. And you can find all the information there. Sister Claire's website is www.sisterclaire.com. And you can find out, we have activities, for families, for the youth. We have summer encounters, during the month of July. And, we also have silent retreats that we offer. So necessary and very fruitful, those retreats as well. And I mentioned we have family retreats as well. And, yes, they can look up all of that information. We work in the missions. Our Mother Superior says, because people used to say, what are you dedicated to, you sisters? Are you teachers? Do you work? No, she said, we are not defined by what we do, but who we are, which are consecrated. We belong to the Lord and we are totally His. So we, in the church, we, wherever they need us to go, if it's, you know, with our charism, we'll, you know, we'll go there. We discern that, but we're here to serve. That's where we're right, serving right. sisters.
0: And one of my favorite parts is that you guys are in media too. So yes. that's really pretty yes. cool for these modern times.
1: We do have a YouTube channel as well, Home of the Mother. If you speak Spanish, Hogar de la Madre, there's a lot more Spanish content, but we have both.
0: Yes. We have both. Yeah.
1: Mm-hmm. English and Spanish. We have a male branch too. They have they have a channel. It's called Servants HM Films. They have film camps as well in the summer.
2: Yes.
1: They have Fireside with Fathers on their channel, which is like a talk show, I guess you could say.
2: Kind of we have pilgrimages too. That's right. And mission trips to Ecuador that Sister Kelly's actually has been organizing. But the pilgrimages, like we have a big event in Spain. Our founder was very inspired, right, to the Marian Eucharistic Conference in July. We want the youth to come back again.
0: Amazing.
2: To, you know, to the Eucharist yeah. and to our Lady.
0: That's just. I will definitely be scouring it for your pilgrimages and missions too. That just sounds mm-hmm. so amazing.
2: Yes.
0: When we met earlier today, listeners, we just became fast family. So their hearts are beautiful and inspired. I'm here with them and I can tell you for sure. And their shining faces full of joy, just like Sister Claire. So you may want to invoke Sister Claire. Give her some love if you, to answer your prayers as she's on her journey towards sainthood.
1: And we need miracles to be able to present
0: exactly.
1: in the cause. So if there's any interest, any prayers needed, any miracles that need need miracles, get Sister Claire to work.
2: Yes.
0: That sounds so beautiful.
1: Yeah.
0: Again, it's been such a pleasure to have you too from the House of the Mother home.
1: Home
0: of the Mother. there's a really great book. Oh, never mind. With that, I thank you for coming. And until next time. Go and love your neighbor.
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5: 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I actually became tearful and was sitting in front of this probably 200 medical students, residents, and whatnot. And I said, "I'm going to have to change this talk, folks, because I've just been told that all the things that I thought I had done in my life and the success that I reached was from me. 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

0: 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I'm Caleb Bronner, Director of Radio and Media here at Red Sea Ministries. I'm joined in the studio by our president, Dennis Maka.
1: Hey, good morning, Caleb.
0: Hey, Dennis. And we've got our Vice President of Education Evangelization, Deacon Robin Waters, on the phone.
2: Hey, Caleb. How you doing?
0: Good morning, hey, Deacon.
1: Good morning.
0: It is the feast day. If you're listening on Wednesday, it is the feast day of Our Lady of Fatima. So, Our Lady of Fatima, pray for us. We might talk about that a little bit later. Thanks for listening to part one of Roundup. As always, if you missed part of it, you can check it out on YouTube as soon as I get it up. And it will be in the Red Sea Current. So if you're not subscribed to our email list, make sure you do that over at redseaministries.org/subscribe. That's red, the letter C, ministries.org/subscribe. Let's go and talk about some of the things going on around. We want to start with maybe the family retreat.
1: Sure. We've got our family retreat coming up. It's an annual event this year. We're back at St. Louis Catholic Church, but right next to it, we're going to be in the Bishop Lewis Riker Catholic School building for an incredible opportunity. It's going to be on July 18th this year.
2: I hope not, Dennis.
1: I know. July 18th, it's going to be an incredible retreat and pilgrimage. We're going to keep all the families together again this year. It's going to be a great opportunity for your whole family to come together, to hear great talks together, to have wonderful activities together, discussions together. No matter what your kids' ages, they're going to be welcome here at this retreat. And it was a real popular decision we made last year. We're going to continue that on into this year's retreat. But this year we're adding a twist. This year is the year of Saint Francis. And so our Diocese of Austin is having pilgrimage sites in three locations, one of which is Saint Francis on the Brazos in Waco, which is only a few minutes away from our retreat site. So at the end of the day, if you've gone to confession recently, you'll have an opportunity to do that at the beginning of the retreat, and you receive Holy Communion, and you bring your souls in preparation, and you're prepared to receive a plenary indulgence, your whole family is eligible to get a pilgrimage or a plenary indulgence because of this pilgrimage to St. Francis on the Brazos in association with our retreat. So we're very excited about that opportunity this year that has been presented. Deacon, what would you like to share? Some of the details about registration or cost?
2: Yeah. Just go to Red Sea Ministries. .org/family retreat. You can go there. You can get more details there. You can register there. It's only $50 a family. We're going to feed you well. The Knights of Columbus from St. Louis are going to make a delicious meal for us, as they have gratefully done for the last few years. We're going to have snacks and drinks supplied by KJZT of Texas. A great speaker, Deacon Ralph Poyo, is going to be there. If you've ever heard of Deacon Ralph, if you haven't, look him up on YouTube. He's a powerful speaker. And we're really going to talk about, rebuild the family, rebuild the church. And that's our theme this year is fidelity to the Lord and fidelity in our Red Sea world of really helping families to integrate the faith into their daily life. And so one of the things we're going to be doing there, in addition to the talk by Deacon Ralph Poyo, is we tried to do this before, but I think this year more intentionally, really trying to put things together so that when you leave there, you will have, okay, these are things I can do, A, B, C, D, E, to help my family draw closer to the Lord, grow in our faith together. And a lot of times you go and you get a good talk and you have a good presentation and you get a warm fuzzy, but then, it kind of fades. But we want to leave you with things that are truly going to help you grow in your faith. And I think that one of the things, as Dennis said, that is really unique and probably more than just unique, rarely do you have the opportunity for your family to go and do a pilgrimage together and receive that plenary indulgence. And that gives you a chance, too, to really learn about what an indulgence is, how that helps us after we pass from this life to the next to avoid some of that, I'm not going to say time, but some of the, as we pass through purgatory and we will already be cleansed. The Lord will just say, hey, come on, righty, and you're good to go. So that's what an indulgence is all about. Not about forgiveness of sins, about cleansing of the temporal punishment from those sins that we have committed, kind of like, you get a cut, get healed, it's all good. But the scar still remains, and the Lord wants us to be perfectly clean before we enter into heaven.
1: It's going to be a great opportunity. So we've already got people from all of our listening areas, including the Waco area, so you don't have to be just living in Waco to come. We've got people from the Brazos Valley, the KEDC listening area, from the Schulenburg area. We've got some registrations down KRTL. There to the KRTL listening area. So we've got people from all around our listening areas and beyond. We've even had people from the other side of Austin that have signed up in the past. So we hope that we can make this a full diocesan and beyond family retreat. So, you know, spaces are going to be filling up very soon as we get closer. So join your family in signing up. You can do that today again at redseaministries.org/family retreat.
2: You won't regret it. It'll be a blessing to your family.
0: Yeah, it's going to be a lot of fun. I'm looking forward to it. Let's talk about some of the things going around town. I've got several things. Sure. In the KEDC listening area, we've got a massive Thanksgiving coming up at St. Anthony's Pavilion on Sunday, May 17th for Deacon Wyatt Luke Parlow. He will be ordained to the Sacred Order of Deacons on Saturday, May 16th. And so his Mass of Thanksgiving will be at the St. Anthony's Pavilion on Sunday, May 17th, which leads me to the St. Anthony's Annual Bazaar, which is the 62nd Annual Bazaar, is this coming weekend at the St. Anthony's Pavilion. Mass is at 9 a.m. at the pavilion, and the bazaar begins, right? Is that the pavilion?
1: Yes, it is.
0: And it begins, the bazaar begins after Mass.
1: Mm-hmm.
0: Zelly's Hope. Parents who have experienced the loss of a child through miscarriage, stillbirth, and infant loss are invited to a grief support group session on Sunday, May 17th at 3 p.m. at St. Thomas Aquinas. They'll meet for coffee, snacks, and a chance to share about their children and their experiences with grief. They'll meet in room 1 at St. Thomas Aquinas Catholic Parish. The 250th anniversary of the Declaration of Independence is coming up. The Knights of Columbus Assembly 2041 will be celebrating that at St. Thomas Aquinas on May 15th at 6:30 p.m. in the PAC. The Knights of Columbus 3205 Charity Clay Shoot is May 16th at 8 a.m. at Tonkaway Ranch. You can find out more at kc3205.org. St. Joseph in Dimebach's Homecoming Bazaar and Picnic is coming up on May 24th. Fullness of Truth Conference, June 5th through 7th at Kalahari Resort and Convention Center. You can find out more about that in the St. Joseph Catholic Church Bulletin. The Vacation Bible Schools are coming up all around our deanery, so you can go look at the bulletins. Mm-hmm. High School Mission Trip, July 18th through 25th. They have registration open. They're going to be going to San Juan, Texas in the Diocese of Brownsville. You can scan that QR code in the St. Joseph Catholic Church Bulletin. That's what I got. Deacon Ryman, what do you got?
2: Well, I was going to mention, you know, coming up on Thursday is the Feast of the Ascension. Now, and yes, it's been moved to Sunday. So, but when we think about the Ascension now, just thinking about it from the standpoint of the apostles, you know, Jesus is crucified, he's resurrected, and then he comes to them, comes to the upper room, he talks to them, and spends 40 days with them. And so, you know, you just wonder, you know, what are they thinking? You know, they see Jesus a lot. Other people see Jesus. That's one of the great things about our faith is that we know people saw him after he was resurrected.
0: Doesn't it say like over 500 people?
2: Yes. Yes. That's in the scriptures. And so then he comes to the Ascension. And so now he's got to leave. And he says, I have to leave so that the advocate will come. Well, who would ever think it would be better for Jesus to leave? But Jesus tells us it is better for you that I leave, so that the advocate will come to be with you. And really, we know now, so that the advocate can dwell within them, you know, at Pentecost. But in that moment, Jesus is going to ascend, and it's really interesting to me, and it really strengthens my faith to think about what was the last thing Jesus told the apostles before he ascended. In Matthew 28, he told them, go therefore and make disciples of all nations, baptizing them in the name of the Father, and of the Son, and of the Holy Spirit, teaching them all that I have commanded you. And so right there is Jesus' command for baptism, teaching us that that's how we become a child of God. That's how we know that baptism is so important. And that's why we baptize as infants, because why would we wait, right? We want to be children of God as soon as possible. But then he sends, and then, you know, you can just imagine it probably was almost like after the crucifixion, they probably felt kind of lost. The Holy Spirit hadn't come yet. What do we do now? And then 10 days later, we get Pentecost. And right. Now the fire is lit.
0: You know, speaking of the Holy Spirit, I just want to circle back real quick. The family retreat, Deacon Ralph Pollo, when he did our family retreat 2 years ago, he just struck me as someone just so open and in tune with the promptings of the Holy Spirit.
2: For sure.
0: That I think that's something really special about him and his ministry and his gifts as a speaker and as a spiritual leader. I think that, so again, go sign up for the family retreat. Deacon Ralph Pollo is amazing.
1: But yeah, if you want a great example of the Holy Spirit at work and in action today, you know, not only listen to Red Sea Catholic Radio, but yeah, come to our family retreat and you can find out a lot more and see it in person through a wonderful servant of God with Deacon Ralph Pollo.
2: So, and you'll even, each family will even have an opportunity to speak with him individually about how they could grow in their faith, and he'll have some great advice.
1: Yeah, he will. There's a lot of things that are going on in your church community, and something I was just saying to Caleb before we were broadcasting here is that, you know, part of our mission is to support the mission of the parishes, and if you've noticed lately, your parish has been increasing in attendance and has really been on fire with the Holy Spirit. We've had some incredible numbers and increase in attendance in our local parishes. What we want to do as our apostolate with Red Sea Ministries and Red Sea Catholic Radio is to support the mission of each of those parishes. So we want you to get involved. Go to the Vacation Bible School. If you're in the community of Gonzales and Welder, sign your kids up for the Vacation Bible School from June 8th to the 12th. It's not just a place just to get rid of your kids. It's a place for them to grow in their faith and to learn more. And sign up now and volunteer. Be a part of the Holy Spirit speaking through you to kids of all ages. Now, if you're part of the Lavaca men's or women's gatherings, the women just had their gathering that they have each month, but the Lavaca Catholic men's gatherings coming up on May 18th at the Moulton Parish Center. They're going to start with a rosary and a meal and then have a program with Father Gabriel Mason, and he's going to be the speaker. So they have that monthly. So get involved with your local Catholic church, either through men's groups, women's groups, vacation Bible schools, or if you're going to a spring festival, many, many churches are having their festival, just like we mentioned with St. Anthony's. But I know the one is coming up with Hallettsville. That's on the 24th. We've got St. Michael's Spring Festival in Cuero on Sunday, May 17th. So that's all coming up. Each of these places are going to have incredible food, incredible fun, just great opportunities for music, but fellowship, community, get involved with your community and let the Holy Spirit come alive in you. You will be very surprised by gathering together as community, not just at Catholic Mass on Sunday, but come to your Catholic community and bring people, invite them to know about the joy of your Catholic faith. Yeah. And then integrate it with your family.
0: You know, another great place for Catholic community is Victory Sports. And we've got Victory Sports Championship Weekend coming up Friday and Saturday. If you're listening to the repeat Saturday morning, it's going on right now. Whether you're involved or not, it's a great opportunity to go and see some real Catholic community going on.
1: Yeah.
0: It's going to be a lot of fun. And if you want to support Victory Sports, you can go to victoryyouthsports.org. 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
1: you can donate there. You could also go to redseaministries.org/donate. I will let people know we're heading into the lean months of the summer. And it seems that giving always seems to go down around that time because people are going off on vacations or, you know, forgetting about life in general and the responsibilities if you're out of school. And so the things that we want to encourage you is to seriously consider helping us with our operating costs. Monthly operating costs are a significant part of our budget, and we're needing to raise a lot more monthly costs. So we really want you to go to redseaministries.org and help us donate monthly to our apostolate so we can pay our monthly operating expenses. God bless you all, and thank you for listening to this second part of Roundup. And we ask you, when choosing between the values of heaven and the values of earth, we always say round up.

0: Bite-sized Catechism, paragraph 15, brought to you by Red Sea Apostolate. The second part of the Catechism explains how God's salvation, accomplished once for all through Christ Jesus and the Holy Spirit, is made present in the sacred actions of the Church's liturgy, especially in the seven sacraments of baptism, penance, the Eucharist, confirmation, anointing of the sick, matrimony, and holy orders.
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2: 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U.S. President Donald Trump is in Beijing for his highly anticipated summit with Chinese President Xi Jinping. The two leaders are expected to hold bilateral talks on Thursday with the main focus on the Iran war, trade, and U.S. arms sales to Taiwan. Kentucky Senator Rand Paul is convening a hearing on Capitol Hill to receive whistleblower testimony on the COVID-19 pandemic. He says the hearing aims to expose the cover-up over the origins of COVID-19 and the lack of transparency from the federal government. Pope Leo XIV makes a special stop during his general audience today, praying at the spot where Pope St. John Paul II was shot 45 years ago today. He dedicated his catechesis to today's feast of Our Lady of Fatima. I'm Veronica Dudo with EWTN News Nightly. Join us tonight.
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5: We got to get that intro changed. The hometown of Mother Angelica and Dr. Ray. I've been pushing on those people to do that over there at Ave and EWTN. They're not budging. They are not budging. I may just have to do it myself. You'll hear the announcer say, the hometown of Mother Angelica, and then you'll hear me cut in, and Dr. Ray. I'll try to sound like it. Very nice to have you here. Always very nice to have you here. Actually, it's more than nice. It's required. This is a call-in show, and without you, there's no call-in. It's that simple. I really enjoy your calls, whether they are about circumstances in your life that you want to bounce something off, whether they are your own unique insights. Or no, not even unique, just good insights about living. You don't have to have a problem to call. Something that'll be helpful to somebody else. That's what we're here for. At least you're here for. Or if you have a question, something, well, you don't understand about either the faith as it intersects with psychology. Dr. Ray, if I had more faith, would I be less depressed? Dr. Ray, I had a dream the other night, and this dream was really me committing a serious sin. Does that mean I really want to commit that sin? Dr. Ray, I saw this show where they hypnotize people to go back to their fourth birthday, and they seem to require and remind all this stuff about their fourth birthday. Their Aunt Nellie was in her red sundress. How legit is that? Okay. So all that. Anything else? Well, I'll share with you some of the questions I get. I got this question here. Dr. Ray, did you let your kids follow their dreams? Unless I already paid the money for their last dream following, and now they have to follow their dreams for at least 6 to 8 weeks before I jump in. That's just an answer to that question. Oh, I got to make this announcement. This is, again, good Lord permitting, tomorrow. I am absolutely delighted to be heading to... Normal, Illinois. I have never gone to a place called Normal as a psychologist. Matter of fact, I don't think they'd even let me in. It was founded, I guess it was founded by a female, Abigail Normal. Short, Abby Normal. She founded the place. And it's going to be a delight. I get to Catholic Spirit Radio is doing their 15th anniversary. I think they got 13 to 15 affiliates in their network. They are booming. So I'll be heading out there tomorrow night at the Chateau in Normal. Their headquarters is in Bloomington. Far from me here, but I'm driving it. Tomorrow night, I think they still have tickets. If you want to be involved, if you want to know, just contact the Catholic Spirit Radio Network. They will. They'll have all the details. I don't know what they're selling me for. I think $6, something like that. You know, and if I talk, it's only $4. But I would love to see you there. They're gonna have a great meal. And I this is bread and butter when you get a chance to talk to the folks that are involved with all Catholic radio stuff. Great, great stuff. Got some news yesterday. It was really kind of distressing. This is kind of ironic. I mentioned the name of a man here in Cleveland, been a fixture in Cleveland. Matter of fact, I didn't know this, but he was the on-field announcer for 30-plus years for the Cleveland Guardians. I wanted to say Cleveland Indians just to be rebellious. Bob Tayac. Now batting in the second position, the shortstop. Bob quietly passed away. And when I say quietly, it's because he had a severe illness. And he just didn't let a whole lot of people know about it. That's the kind of guy he was. And the interesting thing about Mr. Tayac, and he was involved with the diocese, and he had a radio show in Cleveland, a religious radio show. And he called me periodically to be a guest. And that was really my first venture into, way, way, way back, first venture into Catholic media. Bob was asked by a group who was setting up a whole bunch of Catholic stations. They had seed money, and they were going to run these stations for profit, not like all the stations are run now, which is for listener support, from listener support. Mr. Tayac was asked by a guy from San Diego. He's a big kind of media guru who wanted to help a group of Catholic men. I think it was all men. I'm not being sexist. I think they were guys. I'm being accurate. Who wanted to establish a Catholic network. This was before the network that really gained momentum through EWTN. Somebody asked, well, this gentleman asked Tayac, you know anybody that might be interested or might be able to host a show? And Tayac said, yeah, there's one guy. Pat him on the show a number of times, Ray Grandy. So that's how I got involved with Catholic media. I got a call from the guy. I even went out to San Diego, talked with him. Wasn't real enthused about doing it. I didn't want to be tied to a microphone 5 days a week. But my wife, who is much wiser than I am in life decisions, well, she made one bad one probably 41 years ago, and she's paying for it. She's been paying for it ever since. But she said, give it 6 months. Just give it 6 months, Ray. Okay, all right. I do what the women tell you, and I don't get hurt. And the rest is in the words of the old, old movie, The Longest Yard. The rest is history. I've had the privilege of being here. Bob Tayac, may he rest in peace. 74 years old. Beautiful man. Kids and lying is like me going to Las Vegas. Now, I know you're thinking, Ray, he has some pretty loose associations. This is going to be one that I'm going to have to try to follow. And I can picture myself in a courtroom saying something like this and the opposing counsel saying, objection, where is he going with this? And I'm hoping Your Honor would say, overruled, proceed, counselor, but make it quick. Get to where you're going with this. Yes, Your Honor. Las Vegas slot machines are calibrated on something in behavior therapy that is called a variable ratio reinforcement schedule. Variable ratio reinforcement schedule in shirt sleeve. Yeah, I'll say that five times in a row. English is basically at random. Variable ratio means you could get paid every nine times, every four times, every 29 times. It bounces all over the place. But the research has shown that a variable ratio schedule is the most powerful reinforcement schedule to keep someone behaving in a certain direction. They put pigeons on variable ratio schedules for pecking, and every so many unpredictable pecks leads to a seed. And the pigeons will peck themselves into exhaustion. And you've seen people playing slot machines. They will get tendonitis in their elbows. They will get carpal tunnel in their wrists, pushing away these buttons. Used to be cranks. I like the old days of cranks, but now it's just buttons. Making it quicker. Buttons are quicker. So how is this related to lying? Kids lying. Pretty simple. Parents will very frustratingly tell me, we can't break this habit. It's really hard to break this habit that he's got. He's developed it. Why? Is this a sign of his darkening moral character? Probably not. But he is being guided by a variable racial reinforcement schedule. Huh? Well, lies can succeed. They can get you out of trouble. That's the main lie for a kid, is to get out of trouble. The attention lies, yeah, that's second most common. But the one that says, I wasn't in the universe when that happened, and you can't prove it, and you don't have any kind of video, and even if you did, it's AI. So they maintain their innocence through it all. And you can't really prove it. You weren't there. And they know you weren't there. All the evidence points to them, but you don't have a body. So here and there, they succeed. Here and there, they get the payoff, which is to avoid trouble. Again, using behavioral terminology, negative reinforcement. Negative reinforcement is not punishment. Negative reinforcement is the removal of an aversive stimulus, which by its removal is rewarding. So every so often, unpredictably, a lie works. And yes, I can get caught and I can get disciplined.

0: mom, one for the attorney, about a boy whose name begins with L. Linus. 877-573-7825. That is the number. Come on, give me a call. I would love to hear from you. 877-57-EQUAL. That is the number.
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0: Very, very nice to have you here on The Doctor Is In, my producer man, and today also call screamer, dual role, Andrew Krucek, father of John and Audra Rose. Audra Rose is, Andrew, as I understand it, Audra Rose is 13. I expect you to be calling me more now, a lot more. And then, of course, John. Is John 10 or 11, Andrew? He might still be on the phone, so I don't know if I can get him. 10 or 11 for John? Yeah, he must be on the phone. He's either on the phone or he doesn't listen, something like that. Michael from Spokane, as I exhibit my cosmopolitan awareness of geography and proper pronunciations of cities, even though Spokane is spelled Spokane. The Spokane word. Hi, Michael. How are you?
1: Spokane. Good, Doctor. Thanks for taking my call. I'm sorry about your friend passing on this feast day of Our Lady of Fatima. One of my questions is, have you accepted your humility trophy yet, humility award trophy?
0: No, sir. I can't. I toyed with it, but I never said anything out loud. Nobody knew I was thinking about going and getting it. But once you go and get it, you lose it. I mean, that's the tricky stuff with humility. Humility is the only virtue that if you think you have it, you don't have it. I mean, that I think God designed it that way. It's tricky stuff, this humility. It really is. And then one of the things that I've been able to be so humble about is that I don't acknowledge that I'm humble there. If I would, then certainly, I mean, there are people waiting in the wings to catch me speaking something with a little pride to it, and I refuse. I just refuse.
1: Well, Doctor, pardon me for interrupting. I missed your monologue yesterday on peace, and I know I have to go to confession now, but what gives me peace is going to confession and to receive the actual Eucharist, the Holy Eucharist, the body of Christ, not a symbol, the actual body of Christ. My question, too, is on humor.

0: in our lives. I was thinking of the movie Harvey, The Invisible Rabbit, with Jimmy Stewart in it, talking to the invisible rabbit, which no one else could see. So how does humor play roles in our lives, religious or otherwise?
1: Let me preface that for a moment. Some decades ago, my wife and I were out in L.A., and we were like tourists driving through Beverly Hills, looking at these houses. And it's interesting, just as a sidelight, some of these houses in Beverly Hills are nowhere near as big as some of the houses in the allotments that are in my area. Some of these things in the allotments are hotels. That said, we're driving down the street, and there's an elderly gentleman walking two dogs, two big dogs. You know who it was?
0: No.
1: Jimmy Stewart. And I said, okay. Mr. Stewart, you are a fine actor, sir. And he said, why, thank you. And I guess word has it that Jimmy Stewart was one of the most decent human beings in Hollywood. So that all said, right, back to your question about humor. I find that self-effacing humor, if you can do it, if you can laugh at yourself or even make jokes about yourself, you talk about your own frailties, your own fumbles, whatever it is attractive to people. They like that. Mm-hmm. It tells them you're not taking yourself not only too seriously, but you're not taking yourself as superior to them. And people who can't laugh at themselves, that's a pretty good sign of a lot of insecurity. Great. Or people who can't take being teased. If you're teased, and it's goodwill teasing, you know, somebody will say to me on this program, well, you're just sarcastic. And I said, I don't think I'm sarcastic. I think I tease a lot. But sarcasm has a bite to it. Teasing is humor. Also, the ability to, you don't have to be easy to laugh to enjoy humor. You can truly get reward in humor, and you don't have to guffaw. For example, sometimes I'll see stuff on the internet, and I'll look at it, and I'll turn to my wife, and I'll say, now that is funny. But I'm not sitting there busting a gut. I'm just going, that is funny. It's kind of an appreciation. I appreciate the creativity in that humor. I write books, Michael, and writing books is the hardest thing I've ever done, by far. That's harder than benching 300. So that said, it takes a while when I write to come up with a humorous way to say it without trivializing it. I can write a narrative relatively quickly, because I've been writing for 40 years, but to make it Paul Harvey-like in its turn of the phrase or in its humor, that takes a lot of work. And I have to go over something maybe 5, 8, 10, 12 times before the proper humor will hit me. Humor that comes across not necessarily trivializing, but makes the point in a gentle but laughable way. That takes work. It really does. Well, thank you. This is a nice chance for me to kind of pontificate on humility and humor. I think it's going to be my next book there, Michael. My Life in Humility and Humor. Yeah. Thanks, Michael. Thank you for the call, my friend. All righty. Bye. Okay. Oh, gosh. Do I pontificate or bloviate? I like to think I am somewhat magniloquent in my badinage. Brian from Columbus, Ohio. Great station down there. St. Gabriel's. Great. What a neat, neat station that is, Bill Messerly and all the gang down there. That is some fine people. We're talking to Bill again to maybe come back down to Columbus to shoot the TV show because they had such a fun time with us when we were down there. Hi, Brian.
2: How you doing?
1: Hello there. All good, sir. Thanks.
2: Hey, so I heard you talking yesterday. I don't know if it was a throwback or not, but a caller had called in and was talking about the medication guanfacine, and my son, he's 12 years old. Mm-hmm. He's on two different medications for his ADHD, and he's on the spectrum, and one of them is the guanfacine, and that one is it's actually also used for adults with high blood pressure. So it does lower blood pressure to control some focus. And the other medication that he's on is called dexmethylphenidate. Now, dexmethylphenidate is a stimulant, and I've been doing some research on it because I'm not so much keen on the stimulant use, and I've been reading some research, and there are studies that have been saying, or for the past 2 years, I've been telling the doctor, hey, there's some research out there that's talking about developmental delays with long-term use of this stimulant. And so it just struck a chord last week's doctor visit, and he's now kind of speaking my language, and he's like, yeah. He's like, you know, their studies are now showing that there are some growth delays, and my son is only like in the 25th percentile range, and he's tall and lean, and he, you know, his appetite suppressed from the stimulant as well, but his mother is defiant in it, and she doesn't manage him too well. For years she's just kind of thrown the iPad in front of him and doesn't engage him and a lot of outside activities, and we're divorced and actually working on getting my annulment right now. But the doctor's talking about, you know, yeah, let's get him on a break, and she doesn't want to do it. And my question to you is, you know, how can I go about that and trying to get her to see, you know,
1: what kind of relationship do you have with her?
2: It's not good, honestly, doctor.
1: So whatever you say, she doesn't buy. Whatever you say, she doesn't buy.
2: Exactly, yeah.
1: And she apparently doesn't buy what the doctor says, because in her mind, this kid is just difficult, and this medication makes him less difficult. That's how she sees it.
2: Well, she used to be on board with everything. She said she was like, you know, the professionals know what they're doing up until this came in. You know, my son, he's getting straight A's in school, and he's in a regular gen ed setting.
1: You know? Brian, I'm going to have to cut you off for a second. Stay there through the break, because we have about 8 seconds until both of us get cut off.

0: The Regina Chaley.
1: Queen of Heaven, rejoice. Alleluia.
2: The Son, whom it was your privilege to bear, alleluia,
1: has risen as he said. Alleluia.
2: Pray God for us. Alleluia.
1: Rejoice and be glad, O Virgin Mary. Alleluia.
2: For the Lord has truly risen. Alleluia.
1: Let us pray, O God.
2: Thou hast pleased to give joy to the world through the resurrection of thy Son, our Lord Jesus Christ. Grant, we beseech thee, that through the mediation of the Virgin Mary, his mother, we may come to possess the joys of life everlasting. Through the same Christ our Lord. Amen.
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6: 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We can run to our Lord with our family. 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
9: The bottom of the hour here. At the bottom of the hour, typically I re-invite folks to call in because we have a lot of lines and there's a pretty good chance we'll get to you. Many people say, if I can't call in at the top of the show, I don't ever call in because I'm not going to get talked to. That's not true. You have equal chances of getting talked to. So the number is 877, and I realize I didn't give it out at the top of the program, I don't think. 877-573-7825. 877-57-EQUAL. Now, I'm talking from Brian. I'm talking to Brian from Columbus, Ohio. He's commenting on a call from yesterday. A young man was on medication, and I'm not all that familiar with that medication and its effect. He says, is guanosine, is that what you called it? Because I know that's a peptide, but I didn't see how it was used for ADHD diagnoses. Is that the right word there, Brian? Guanosine?
10: No, guan, G-U-A-N-F-A-C-I-N-E, guanfacine.
9: Oh, all right. Well, let me look at that then here. Let me just check that out there. Guanosine. Okay, this shows you my ignorance in keeping up with all S-A-S-I-N-E. Guanfacine. Guanfacine. Okay. It's with an
10: yes.
9: F. All right. Let me see what we got with what it says here. Generic medication. Uses, side effects. WebMD. WebMD okay, we got my doctor friend from down in Columbus. He is always keeping an eye on me. He says it's a very old drug. Okay, Will, can you call in, Will, in a little bit and give us a scoop on this if you get a chance. Okay, so it's apparently used as an option for treating someone who has been diagnosed. Notice I didn't say someone with. I said someone who has been diagnosed with ADHD, attention deficit hyperactivity disorder. Now, here's what I see, Brian. Here's what you alluded to. An awful lot of kids, I think an over amount of kids, and there are surveys that back this up, are being placed on these medications because they are exhibiting... Oops, that shouldn't happen. All right, take care of that. Because they are exhibiting impulsive behavior problems. Now, you described your wife, your ex-wife, as saying, as allowing a lot. And therefore, this young man perhaps has developed some behavioral habits that are frustrating people all around him. And his ability to either attend, not to be so easily distracted, or impulsive, whatever particular type of attention deficit he has, is likely, probably more often than not, if the case can be made, to be diagnosed with ADHD and to get the drug. Now, that said, you have a doctor who's telling you that, one of the side effects here could be some slowing down of his growth. And appetite suppression, perhaps some sleep problems. Your ex-wife doesn't agree, flat out. She doesn't want you interfering on how she's raising him. How often do you have him, Brian?
10: She and I have him 50-50, 1 week on, 1 week off.
9: Okay.
10: And actually, doctor, he's doing real good now. Like, his attention is there. He's been on this medication for so long, and the dosage hasn't gone up that I think the doctor, and the doctor takes him to, you know, by himself, where I step out of the doctor's appointment, and he has a conversation with him. And even my son is voicing to him right now, too, hey, you know, I don't want to be on this anymore. And he understands, like, hey, you know, like, I'm skinny, you know, and you're the doctor talking about, you know,
9: Brian, your only chance of influencing your wife is to get two doctors to say, I think we can try a holiday on this drug. I think we can taper it and see what happens.
10: We actually have taken a break this past winter break, and I noticed some hyperactivity, but it was manageable. She said it was uncontrollable. And now I'm asking for a summer break, and the doctor's actually like, well, let's take him off of it. And she's like, no, let's not.
9: Well, I can't speculate on your wife's motives, but not uncommonly parents will say, I can't handle the kid if he's not on his medication. I can't deal with him. Too much of a behavior problem. Too much challenging. Here's what often happens, Brian. Another year or two, she may say, even on the medication, this kid is too much for me to handle. He's moving into puberty. He's becoming a little more stallion-like. Go live with your dad. I see that a lot. I see that a ton. So
10: that would be great.
9: Yeah, and that may be the way it comes about. Or it may even be that he fights with his mother so much that he says, I want to go live with dad. I don't want to live here. We just fight constantly. And even though dad has more structure and more rules, it's less friction. It's less conflict. I don't know what to tell you, Brian. If she won't be budged by the doctors, maybe you could talk to the doctors about, and Will, I wish you'd give me a call on this, but he's probably seeing clients, patients. It's probably too risky, too problematic to say, okay, what can I do on my end regarding this medication, and what can she do on her end? I would suspect that you can't do that. But ultimately, I hope that that she'll listen to the doctor's recommendations, Brian. I can't give you any words to make her change, because if she's locked into this in the sense that I can't handle him if he's not on his meds, then that's it. And I think part of it could be playing into, well, if I can't handle him, then he's going to want to go live with his dad, and that's intolerable. I can't even remotely think of that possibility. Am I wrong on that?
10: No, you hit the nail on the head there.
9: Yeah.
10: And actually, he actually says, Dr. Ray, he's like, one time, he's like, you know, he's like, Dad, he's like, you know, you're way more strict than my mom, but I really appreciate that.
9: You got yourself a mature kid there, Brian, and I think you're getting through, my friend. Do not underestimate your influence. And if you're the one bringing him to church, you have great, great influence. Don't do what I did. When I said my prayers at night, I said them under the covers in bed. I should have been kneeling by the bed so the kids could see me saying my prayers and see their old man saying his prayers. God bless you, Brian. All right, it's Dr. Ray. When we come back, Pete, I want to hear this comment. Also, Anything else here? About 10, 15 seconds before I get to take another hard break. I want to wish Joey would have stayed on the line, because Joey was classically touching into what they would call generalized anxiety disorder, if it got extreme, because it was just rife with what ifs. What if? What if? This is Dr. Ray.

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2: 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For more information, call the St. Thomas Aquinas office at 979-693-6994.

0: my friend and seems like a very consistent listener because he routinely texts me during the program, Dr. Will Turek, down there in Columbus. Dr. Will, I appreciate you helping me not feel so inept and ill-informed, because he informs me that guanfacine is a, he puts, really old drug. Okay, good. I don't feel so bad that I wasn't familiar with it. Central acting, in other words, acts kind of generically on the central nervous system. It is used in conjunction with other stimulants. So I don't know if this young man where Brian called in is getting anything else besides the guanfacine. He said it causes sedation. Yeah, it's, if it's an overall neurological depressant, you got to figure that's going to happen. Dr. Will says it used to be used for high blood pressure, almost never used that way anymore. And then he says, sorry, I can't call. He's probably seeing patients. He is a doctor, you know. He's a real doctor, not like me. Pete from Ohio's got a comment here on humility. Hope it's not my own. I mean, you wouldn't have to comment on it. It should be pretty obvious. Hi, Pete.
1: Hey, how you doing, Dr. Ray?
0: Good, sir.
1: Hey, we're about to show that we're both kind of geezers in training here. Do you remember a guy by the name of Tim Russert?
0: Well, all right. I'm going to admit it, Pete, but I got to tell you, that was my great-grandpa who told me about him.
1: Yeah, I'll bet. Well, he was, for those that may not know, he was one of the people that hosted one of those Sunday morning political shows.
0: And he was fair. Russert was fair.
1: Yeah, a lot of people liked him. And he wrote a book. I don't know if it was called Big Red or Big Russ, but it was a book about his dad, actually, and how his dad's values rubbed off on him when he was interviewing people and stuff like that. He talked about in that book going to Fargo. He was invited to speak at the Chamber of Commerce dinner in Fargo. So he flies into Fargo, and somebody picks him up, and he asks if they have time to go somewhere in Fargo. He wanted to see something. And so they go out of town to see something, and as they're driving back into town, Tim Russert makes this comment to the driver. He said, man, he said, there seems like there's a lot of traffic here today. Driver says, yeah, he said, they're here for tonight. And Tim Russert kind of gets a little puffed up, and he said, yeah. He said, I heard that the Chamber of Commerce dinner was full. He said, there's like 800 people going to be there. And the driver said, oh, they're not here to see you. He said, Garth Brooks is in town playing 3 concerts. And he said, well, where's he playing at? He said, the Fargo Dome. He said, well, how many does that hold? And he said, about 25,000. And so Tim Russert, I forget how he worded it, but the concept was, for one brief shining moment, he thought he was a somebody in Fargo.
0: The book is Big Russ and Me, Father and Son, Lessons of Life. Andrew Krucek just found that out for me. That is so true. I've had that happen to me. I'll pull into a parish, and the parking lot is jammed. It is. I can't find a spot. And I'm thinking, oh, well, apparently they came to hear me speak. And I'll go in, and I'm looking in there in the sanctuary or wherever we're set up, and, well, it's still only 15 minutes before I talk. Yeah, but there's 22 people here. Okay, I can get that. And I'll ask Father, so Father, what this parking lot's jammed. He goes, oh, yeah, it's bingo night. I just go,
1: yep.
0: What a great lesson. Pete, thanks for the call on that. I appreciate it.
1: Thank you,
0: sir.
1: Bye-bye.
0: All right. One of the funniest things I've heard was a high-profile sports figure. And he said this, actually, in an interview. He said, my humility is something I'm very proud of. He said it. Or, you know, the more subtle way of putting it, if you heard people say this, I am so humbled by this award. Oh, this gathering has just humbled me. Now, wait a minute. As soon as you say that, you ain't being humbled. I'm just being humbled. In other words, if you're humbled, that implies that you're absorbing, at least for the moment, the virtue of humility. So you're admitting that you got, at least during that time, humility. I hear so many people say this. I am so humbled by this. I think it would be better to say, I am grateful for this. And I was grateful, I seriously was grateful, for seeing that parking lot full of cars. And the reason was, for about the 22 seconds that it took me to park my car and get into where I'm speaking, I felt it was there for me. I felt pretty good. Until, and I asked Father, would it be okay if I just moved the talk down to the bingo hall and just spoke between the letters? And he said, it probably would work, but I think a couple of those little old ladies would kill you. Yeah, yeah, point well taken. All right, 877-573-7825 if you want to get in one last call before the end of the program.
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6: 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Spiritual communion is a concept that goes all the way back to the 4th century. It flourished in the Eastern Church and gradually moved west. Spiritual communion stresses the transcendence of God, where we unite our desires, intentions, and loves with the holy sacrifice of the Mass and the consecration of the Eucharist at the altar. Jesus, I embrace you and unite myself wholly to you.
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0: engineer, Matt Zini, brought in the Kit Kats.
1: Appreciate that, Matthew.
0: All right. Got a lot of stuff here. Joey from Gregory, Michigan. You call back some other time, okay? Because that's a great question, and it taps into perhaps something that people would call generalized anxiety disorder. I'm not going to diagnose you on that. I can't at this point. But there seems to be a lot of what-ifing going on in you being the father of seven children. Father Deacon Lawrence, another favorite for me. I've met Father Deacon many, many times. He's got a great voice. He's got a great heart. Hi, Father. Father Deacon.
2: Good afternoon. How are you?
0: Well, nothing gaining on me.
2: The day before Ascension, this is the last day I can say this. Christ is risen.
0: Then what are you going to say? Christ is gone or what?
2: No, then
0: Christ is left.
2: He is risen. No, tonight, since the day begins with the sundown, we'll be saying Christ is ascended.
0: Oh, all right. See, and you know all the theological language there. That's the thing.
2: Well, let's go to the bingo comment you made.
0: Yeah.
2: I remember going to a church when I was probably my early 20s, where I ended up being there a long time. I ended up getting married there, met my wife there, was ordained a deacon there, and, you know, kids were baptized there and all this stuff. Remember going there one time on a Monday night and for a holy day, and the parking lot was packed. And I thought, wow, these people are really into holy days and stuff. And I went inside, and there were like one, maybe two or three other people. And all the cars were people over at the hall playing bingo.
0: I told you, I know. You know, I guess bingo was kind of common among certain parishes where that you would try to raise money, and ironically, you'd raise it through gambling.
2: Yeah. And believe it or not, it's a Catholic school that closed. My son was there through first through third grade. My daughter was there just for first grade. But if your kids went to school there, you had to work bingos as a parent. And my wife and I are both allergic to smoke. Actually, this August 22nd will be 43 years since I quit smoking. But you go there, and they had like two rows of tables that were non-smoking, or that were smoking, and the rest were non-smoking. Now, they have these vents up above or something that's supposed to get the smoke out of there.
0: No, it was smoking and heavy smoking is what it was. That's right. It's smoking and heavy smoking.
2: Those are the two sections. I'll never forget when I came home that night, I took off a shirt or sweatshirt, whatever I was wearing, and I told my wife, "You aren't going to work at this. I will work this." You couldn't handle smoke.
0: Yeah. Well, I used to play a lot in restaurants, supper clubs, restaurants.
2: Oh, yeah.
0: And I'll tell you what, I mean, that was back when smoking was okay. And
2: right.
0: my organ just smelled like smoke. When I brought it home, it was like, oh, this is wild.
2: Oh,
0: yeah. Yeah, very much.
2: Yeah.
0: So, yeah, it's always, now I'm fully aware that when I go to a parish or wherever it is and I see all these cars, I am anticipating it's for something else. And then by some chance, if it's for me, I'm thinking, whoa, what happened? These people got no life. What are they doing? So, Father Deacon.
2: I remember in the seminary.
0: Yeah.
2: Okay.
0: Go ahead, please. Go ahead, one more.
2: I remember in the seminary, Bishop Nicholas Samra said, 500 years from now, people are going to dig up archives and stuff, and we're going to find people saying, or archaeologists saying, there's a Saint Bingo in the Catholic Church.
0: Saint Bingo. I love it. He's Italian. Bingo. Yeah. Bingarelli. Yeah. Thanks, Father Deacon. Call anytime. Angela from Buffalo, New York. Oh, Angela, is this 4-year-old wrapping you up?
1: Yes, she is, Dr. Ray.
0: Now you know what it's like to live with a woman.
1: She is so smart, and she is so ahead of the game.
0: Angela, she ain't smarter than you. She ain't smarter than you.
1: She's not. But okay. For her age, she's the first of our two, and she definitely caught on to my husband and I just talking normal to her, not talking like baby talk. So her language is very good. She's very intelligent. She really is. But she has developed quite the problem with lying.
0: Oh, did you hear my opening monologue?
1: I didn't, unfortunately.
0: Oh, it was titled "Lying and Las Vegas," and kids lie because they get away with it on a slot machine schedule. They pay off every once in a while. You can't catch her all the time.
1: No, so that actually happened to me this week, and I caught her the next day.
0: Mm-hmm. Well, she's probably lying.
1: Monday she told me one story, and Tuesday I...
0: Yeah, when you lie, you gotta work hard to keep your story straight. When you tell the truth, you just got one story.
1: Mm-hmm.
0: When she does this, she's probably lying to get out of trouble, right?
1: No, this time she has a vision therapist, and she said, "Miss Chelsea came to see me at school." And she told me this whole elaborate story of, like, all these things that they did that are normal things that they did. So I believed her. And then the therapist texted me the next day and said, "Hey, I would like to make up a makeup session. Do you know her schedule for Thursday?" And I said, "Oh, well, she said she saw you yesterday." She's like, "I wish I saw her." No, she didn't do anything bad.
0: You got chumped by a 4-year-old.
1: I did. And it's not just that. She's doing that, and then she's playing the game. My husband just started a new work schedule, and she's playing the game of, I get to see Daddy for 20 minutes in the morning, and he takes her to school, and that's it. When she comes home, she doesn't see him again until he wakes her up to say goodnight at 10:30 at night. And so now it's this fight in the morning of, I don't want Daddy to take me to school, but she really does.
0: I don't care what she wants. Daddy's taking her to school. No big deal.
1: And that's what happens. All Daddy right. does take her okay. to school. But it's heartbreaking because the whole time she'll
0: Angela,
1: so
0: come on. Heartbreaking. The kid says, "I don't want Daddy to take me." And you go, "Well, Daddy's got to take you. Bye, baby."
1: It's heartbreaking. It's like kicking and screaming out the door.
0: Well, now that's a temper fit. And I think I would tell her when she comes home, she's going to go straight to the corner every time she does that in the morning.
1: Okay.
0: That's first thing. Second thing, when she makes up these wild stories, and one of my books, I talk about this, the kid who talks about an elephant ran into the school and he jumped on the elephant's back and he wrestled the elephant to the ground, you know, because they tell these great stories because you're paying attention to me while I'm telling them. You can say to her, "Honey, before you go any further, think about what you're saying because I'm going to check it. And if it's a made-up story, here's what I'm going to do." And then you just decide what you're going to do about it, whether she goes to bed early, whether she loses her stuffed animal, whatever it is, whether you go out to eat that day and she doesn't get dessert, whatever it is, the instant you smell, this could be made up here. You just tell her, "You want to keep going, honey? Because I think you're making this up. And if you are, I'm going to check. Call me back, Angela." You got some neat stuff there. This is Dr. A. I got to run. The clock is a tyrant. Walk with God. He is anything but a tyrant.
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4: May is the month dedicated to the Blessed Mother. Pope St. John Paul II said, "Today we begin the month dedicated to Our Lady, a favorite of popular devotion. 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Hail Mary, full of grace, the Lord is with thee. Join us in this devotion to the Blessed Mother with rosaries, books for children and adults, nativity sets, prayer cards, statues, and more.
5: 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I beg pardon for those who do not believe, do not adore, do not hope, and do not love thee. 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
10: This is an EWTN News Link. I'm Tom Price. Many pro-life leaders have applauded the resignation of the commissioner of the FDA, but are at the same time expressing concern about the interim leader. EWTN News reports that Marty McCary has drawn much criticism for not reinstating safety regulations on mifepristone. However, his temporary replacement, Kyle Diamantis, was once an attorney for Planned Parenthood of Greater Orlando. A Trump advisor pointed out, though, that he removed himself at some point because of personal beliefs. And acting ICE director Todd Lyons' replacement has been selected. According to multiple reports, Dave Venturella will assume the role after Lyons leaves his post at the end of the month. Venturella is a longtime ICE official and former private prison executive. For more news with a Catholic perspective, visit EWTNnews.com. 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
14: 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Pedro Quiles, our producer, Matt Kubinski handling phone screening, Ace McKay is on social media. I'm Tom Price along with Dr. David Anders.
15: Tom, how are you today?
14: I am well. How are you, sir?
15: Oh, I'm hanging in there. Thank you.
14: I'm glad you're hanging in there.
15: Yep.
14: We're going to lead it off today with a call that we received overnight from the EWTN listener comment line.
16: Oh, my name's Rick from Danders, Minnesota. In Dr. Zander's book, he writes that Mary and Joseph had the ideal marriage and they never had sex. My question is the fact that they never had sex either a cause or an effect of the ideality of their marriage? Thank you.
15: Yeah, thanks. I appreciate the question. No. You could have an ideal marriage and not have it be a Josephite marriage. And I think for most of us, our ideal marriage would not be a Josephite marriage.
14: Right.
15: It was ideal insofar as they were completely oriented to the good of the other and the good of the community that came into existence because mm-hmm. of their union or in the context of the union, mm-hmm. namely the Christian family. And that is what the sacrament of marriage is all about. Now, when you enter into the sacrament of marriage, So you have to pledge an openness to children through some form of sexual cooperation. If you don't have that intent, then you are not validly married. But you never know if you're going to have kids.
14: You never know,
15: right? You could intend that, and God doesn't send children. You might, as has happened, you might make that pledge, and driving away from the church on the way to the honeymoon, you could be in a devastating car accident, one of you becomes a quadriplegic and incapable of sexual intercourse, and so your marriage is never consummated. There is a status in Catholic canon law of marriages that are ratified but not consummated, and they are considered to be valid marriages. It's not because you're intentionally withholding your faculties.
14: Right.
15: Exactly. And so you could live a profoundly self-sacrificial and loving marriage without the possibility even of consummation and come to sanctity there through. I mean, so all kinds of situations are possible within a quote-unquote ideal marriage. What makes it ideal is the charity, the love.
14: Okay. Very good. Thanks so much for your phone call on our EWTN listener comment line, which is always open 24 hours a day. Right now, though, let's go to the live phones at 833-288-EWTN. Here is Paul, a first-time caller driving through Minnesota, listening on the great Real Presence Radio. Hey, Paul, what's on your mind today?
17: Hey, thank you so much for taking my call. I was just talking with my priest, or listening to one of his homilies, actually, and he said that depending upon your virtue, you can achieve different levels of heaven. And that's just so hard to wrap my head around, because isn't, like, you know, infinity or complete oneness with God, like, complete oneness with God?
15: Yeah, thank you so much. I appreciate the question. So, to begin with, we don't experience infinity in heaven. That's not the human experience. We're not infinite. We're not infinite, and so we won't have direct knowledge of infinity, except God's infinity we'll know, but we ourselves are not going to be infinite. And in fact, we're going to be embodied, and so we'll be, you know, the kind of quasi-temporal thing, and so it's better to talk about everlasting life as opposed to eternal life, because only God has eternity. But that's neither here nor there for purposes of your question. I'm trying to think of a good analogy. God, of course, is infinite, and infinite goodness, infinite beauty, infinite holiness. And each soul will be united to God through the beatific vision and have a capacity for enjoying God that will be proportionate on their virtue and charity in this life. And, you know, here's a real poor analogy that comes to me. I lost probably about 80% of my sense of smell when I was about 18 years old.
14: I didn't know that.
15: Well, now you know, right?
14: Wow.
15: And in consequence, as you well know, you know, sugar, salt, sweet, and sour are all on the taste buds. Everything else is olfactory.
14: Right.
15: And in consequence, I have a real strong urge to eat things that are heavy on the sugar, sweet, salt, and sour and bitter, right? Except I've gotten to a certain age where the salt shaker goes out the window. So now I'm restricted to, you know, sour and bitter and sweet, right?
14: Sweet.
15: Not so much on the salt department. So I can still enjoy my food to a certain extent. And I can enjoy it fully, as it were, and I can be utterly united to my, you know, to my dish of baked tofu or whatever it is. But my, you know, my capacity to enjoy it is diminished with respect to somebody else who has that all those full olfactory senses and doesn't have to throw away the salt shaker. And that's a little bit like the life of heaven, where, you know, I'll be completely united to God, I'll have a greater capacity to enjoy that, depending on my degree of virtue in this life.
14: All right, very good. Paul, is that helpful for you?
17: Yeah, but God doesn't choose favorites.
15: He does. Absolutely, God chooses favorites. I mean, the entire meaning of the Bible from page one to page, you know, the last, is that God chooses favorites. I mean, that's what election means. God called Abraham. God called Moses. God called Israel. God calls the church. God calls Christ. Christ himself says, if you pray in secret, your Father in heaven will see you in secret and reward you. If you pray to be seen by men, you got your reward in full. Absolutely, God has favorites.
14: All right, Paul, thanks so much for your call. In a moment, we'll get to Robert in Grand Rapids. Lines are open for you at 833-288-EWTN for a call to communion. Do stay with us.
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14: It's called a communion with Dr. David Anders here on EWTN. We are live on this Wednesday afternoon. 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It comes the Our Lady of Fatima with Children statue. This depicts Our Lady of Fatima appearing to the three children, Jacinta, Francisco, and Lucia. It is a resin stone mix. 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Let's go to Robert now in Grand Rapids, Michigan, listening on the great Holy Family Radio. Hey, Robert, what's on your mind today?
22: Yes, good afternoon. Yeah, I was praying outside the Planned Parenthood on Good Friday with a group of other Catholics and people. And first we did the Stations of the Cross, and then there's a man there that also comes. He's a a former Catholic that's now studying to be a Reformed minister, and he seemed to be okay with us doing the Stations of the Cross and even participated. But when we started praying the Rosary, he got rather ballistic and just started walking up and down between us, yelling at us and saying, you know, that, you know, we're wasting our time and that Mary's a dead woman and why are you praying? And anyhow, the big thing he kept saying was, it is finished, that Christ said on, you know, the cross, it is finished. And I'm just wondering, I mean, I understand that Protestants like to pray, but does it mean that they don't think we can really change God's mind because everything's predetermined?
14: Or yeah,
22: feel like we're just wasting our time. I just wonder what that meant. It is finished.
15: Yeah, I can help you there. Thank you so much for the call. So his objection was not to the fact of prayer. That wasn't his problem. His objection was to your seeking the Blessed Virgin's intercession. That was his, specifically, as opposed to praying to God. And I think also implicit in there, the Catholic idea that prayer is meritorious, right? Or that merit has anything to do with our relationship with God. And in Protestant theology, at least in Reformed theology, the idea of Christ's finished work on the cross means for them, and they, of course, they radically misunderstand the Bible here, but means for them that there is literally nothing else we can do

0: About again, it's an Our Lady of Częstochowa rosary ring, and each of these rosary rings has been touched to the rosary rings that Drew Mariani carried with him to many sacred locations of St. Maximilian Kolbe, including his cell at Auschwitz, the tomb of St. Faustina, the birthplace of St. John Paul II, and many more. These have a spiritual connection, and let me include that Drew Mariani brought in his first-class relics of St. Maximilian Kolbe and St. Faustina, and these rosary rings that we are giving you as a thank-you gift today, they've been touched to those first-class relics as well. If you would like one, it's $1 a day donation to get the Our Lady of Częstochowa rosary ring, relevantradio.com, the app, or 877-291-0123.
1: I really love that they have been touched to those. Number one, I know the story of St. Maximilian Kolbe, and because he died in Auschwitz in a concentration camp, his body was disposed of, I believe incinerated, but before he had been put in prison, he had cut his beard, and some of his fellow friars, they said, oh, we're going to save this. We're going to hold on to the beard hair. So that's the only thing that exists of St. Maximilian Kolbe. And so Drew has been able to have these rosary rings touched to that, as well as to the first class relic of St. Faustina. If you have that devotion to divine mercy, the message of our Lord's divine mercy, then this is something I know you're going to want to cherish for yourself. And maybe you have somebody who is going to have a first communion coming up here this spring, or a confirmation. 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

Amen. Lay your burden down. At the foot of the cross. That's a great old song. Yeah, that makes me think of the Surrender Novena, you know? Or what? Me worry? At any rate, moving along. Yeah, that $3 million. Gizmos aren't cheap. I'm looking at five of them here. My goodness, where I am. But, or six. I can't even count the gizmos. And the wires? Boy, oh boy. It's a little frightening. I always try not to touch things because when I'm going to shut the entire station down. But that said, let's go to letters. I got a very funny letter from Mindy in Madera, California. She's out and putting a coat of urethane on furniture out in her rural home in California. And she'd been out there a while. And when she was finishing, her rooster was quiet. Then Father Simon came on and the rooster crowed. I was thinking about someone else named Simon who denied Christ before the rooster crowed. I don't think that was it. So, and Mindy, we will certainly pray for Michael, your friend. And then I got a lovely letter from Gemma, and she just said, what's our affiliate down there? I went down there. Red Radio. What is it? Oh, good grief. I can't think of it. Old age is terrible. There's a wonderful station down there in College Station. And she mentioned that the church is booming in College Station. I just look at places like that. And I think we need to look at the places where Catholicism is really growing and is vital. Sometimes we think, well, you know, it's not going. It's going very well. Catholicism is growing. And I think so much bad news is not even accurate. But thanks for your kind note, Gemma. And I will certainly be praying for Crystal. So that said, let's see here. Elizabeth. And she asks simply, is God weak? You guys at Relevant Radio certainly seem to think so. No, God is not weak. He's all powerful. But you know what? He gives us freedom. God

0: is not weak, but he's not a bully. God allows us to resist him. God allows us to defy him. Doesn't have to, but God is not weak. Trust me in that. Okay. All right, I got a letter here. I don't quite understand. This is from Bridget in New Mexico. If God is for us, who can be against us? I have trouble with this verse. Well, it's one of my favorite verses in Scripture. It's just the truth. Things seem to be against us, but they're not. That if God, if the we were made to know, love, and serve God, and if we understand the perfect plan of God, as this is a quote from Romans the 8th chapter. Nothing can separate us from the love of Christ. That's the point, that neither height nor depth nor any created thing and everything but God is created can separate us from the love of Christ. When you, for instance, raise your children in the faith, you give them something that no one can take from them. They can reject it, but no one can take it from them. It's the one enduring treasure that we can impart to our children and to the generations to come. And again, I didn't say thank you today. I should. You've been so generous in every way, and your support for Relevant Radio, I think, really helps to offer the gift of truth that we read about in the gospel today to so many people. But there's nothing that can separate us from God's love, nothing. And if we enter deeply into that love, you understand, if God is for us, who can be against us? And God is for you. You know, God isn't out to get you. God is out to save you. You know what? You know, we worry about our children and their faith life. No one is more anxious to get people to heaven than God himself. And he did his earnest best by sending his son to give his life on the cross. If God is for us, who can be against us? I don't know if that helps, but we have a treasure in Christ that no one can take from us. All right, let's go to, let me get my specs on here. Let me see, this is from Jim. My wife recently attended a retreat at Bellarmine Retreat House. During one of the retreat sessions, one of the priests said he occasionally been invited to deliver a sermon in Protestant churches. Is this really allowed from the Catholic Church's point of view? Of course it is. Now, we are not allowed to take communion in a non-Catholic church. There's an exception, very rare exception, in the case of Orthodoxy, because they have valid sacraments. I hope I get this right. Again, where's the salt shaker? Take it with a grain of salt. In case of necessity, a person... There's the salt shaker. Good. In case of necessity, someone who is Orthodox can receive communion in the sacraments in a Catholic church. In case of necessity, then we can fulfill our Sunday obligation in case of necessity by attendance at an Orthodox church. Now, I think I'll go to the Orthodox church this Sunday. No. You go to a Catholic church that's in union with the Holy Father. If you're in a place where there is no opportunity to attend a Mass that is in union with the Pope, then it is laudable to go to that. Now, that exception said, the Orthodox have very strict rules about communion. It is not our difficulty with their sacrament, but their difficulty with our practice of the sacrament. They fast arduously to receive Holy Communion. We used to do that too. So you don't presume you can receive the sacrament in an Orthodox church. That would be very, very exceptional. I know it's a little complicated. But again, back to that theme of honoring what is true in every person. Now, in a regular mainline Protestant church, we are not allowed to substitute their main service for Sunday obligation. We are not allowed to take communion. They don't believe the same thing at all that we believe about the Holy Eucharist, nor do we believe they have the apostolic succession. But to share with them our mutual love of Christ is certainly not forbidden. And to participate for the sake, not for the sake of learning stuff so much, but for the sake of expressing our longing for unity in Christ, it's appropriate to do things ecumenical. And this is very impressive that a non-Catholic church would invite a Catholic priest to preach. They were taking a big risk. I remember I was invited to be on the evangelical radio station years and years and years ago. Boy, were they taking a risk, because, well, you know, I say lots of things. But so, yeah, it's kosher, provided he was not involved in this, in their essential communion service or anything like that. That's as I understand it. And if I'm wrong, I would like to be corrected. Thank you. All right. We got another letter here. This is from John. Many years ago, I wrote asking about the meaning of the seal in John 6:27. The seal appeared lifted from, I wrote back that the seal that appeared lifted from New Advent Encyclopedia. I responded I was more likely to believe Christ's baptism in the Jordan or the Transfiguration. John wrote that he believed before seeing Christ. I am not quite sure what you're driving at, but the seal of the Holy Spirit, in the ancient world, they had seal rings that was like a credit card. And when something was sealed with your ring, it meant it belonged to you. And if you're mentioning the seal of the Holy Spirit, when the Holy Spirit is, the character of the Holy Spirit is impressed on you, as these seals would be impressed on wax or clay, it meant this was the property of someone else. And when we're sealed with the Holy Spirit, what's happening is we become the property of God. We're already the property of God, but most especially we become the property of God. But we are going off to the call center. Is that where we're going? The Shill Center, as the voice of my head reminded me. Yes, to shill. It's the Yiddish verb that means to shill.
1: That's right, Father Simon. We are shilling for shekels. Dollars. How about dollars? 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Aaron in Joplin, Missouri, also a dollar a day giver. Jose in Plainfield, Illinois, and Brandon in Sherman, Texas, coming in at a dollar a day. 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We would like you to join right now as well. And it's a great time to give, because we do have the Our Lady of Częstochowa rosary ring available today and today only for a gift of a dollar a day to Relevant Radio. The rings have been touched to the rosary rings that Drew had with him at sacred locations of St. Maximilian Kolbe's cell in Auschwitz, the tomb of St. Faustina, the birthplace of St. John Paul II, and many more. And these rosary rings that we are giving you as a thank you gift today have also been touched to first-class relics of St. Maximilian Kolbe and St. Faustina. 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
2: Along with that, we actually have a couple gifts that we're giving away all week long. One of those is the book, The Practice of the Presence of God. This is by Brother Lawrence of the Resurrection. And it really is a timeless classic, a spiritual classic, and it teaches you that you can remain close to God in your ordinary life, you know, at work, at home, everyday responsibilities. It's actually one of the books that Pope Leo has recently said is a key book, one of his favorites. 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And if you have a loved one, especially a son or daughter, you're praying for to return to the faith, well, you're going to want to watch this video. 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
7: 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We still might wonder, if we all pray to God, on whose side is God? God's side is determined not by geography, but by those who do His will. If all mankind prayed right, they would all be praying for the same intention: Thy will be done on earth as it is in heaven. And what is that will? The reign of justice and charity in the hearts of men.
6: More reflections like these from Bishop Sheen can be found in the book Lord, Teach Us to Pray, from Sophia Institute Press at sophiainstitute.com.
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0: Well, hello. I hope that you're listening and hope that you're going to help us out. And if you do want to contribute, you can do it on the app, on the web, but also you can call in at 877-291-0123. That's 877-291-0123 to help us out here at Relevant Radio to buy more gizmos so that we can spread the gospel a little bit farther. But also, the phones are open for questions. I got a lot of phone lines open at 888-914-9149. That's 888-914-9149. But it's time for the word of the day. It's always interesting when they take the lines out of the scripture. I wonder who is in charge of that. You may notice that if you look at the citation, today's reading, first reading, is from Acts, the 17th chapter, the 15th verse, and then it jumps to the 22nd verse and goes all the way up to chapter 18, verse 1. You know, I'm intrigued. What's in there between verse 15, to verse 20:22. Well, we're going to look at that because it's fun. Well, verse 15, Paul's escorts took him to Athens. In other words, they gave him some native guides. They went to Athens. Very interesting. I don't know if they walked on land or if they went by ship. An interesting thing about Greece is that it's easier, at least in times past, it was easier to go places by boat than by land. It's very rocky, and certain parts are cut off by mountains, and so it just was easier to take a ship. So Paul was escorted to Athens, and while Paul, this is verse 16, while Paul was waiting, Paul was waiting for them in Athens for Silas and Timothy and the rest of the group to catch up. He grew exasperated at the sight of their city full of idols, and exasperated is the word I want to talk about. But he debated in the synagogue. There he goes again. He's debating with the Pharisees in synagogues, and he was daily in the public square, and some of the Epicurean and Stoic philosophers engaged him in discussion. So what is this scavenger trying to say? It's an interesting word in Greek. It means like a bird pecking for seeds. A trash collector. It's just what this scavenger trying to say. He sounds like a promoter of foreign deities. They were, you know, that's what got him in trouble in these other Greek cities. And it led to him being taken to the Areopagus. They took him and led him to the Areopagus. May we learn this new teaching that you're speaking of. So I think it was an invitation, not an arrest. Well, and by the way, Epicureans and Stoic philosophers, they dealt with the difficulty of human life. Stoics came up with the idea, well, we just shouldn't care. There was some political figure who was able to hold his hand over a burning candle and said, doesn't it hurt? Oh, yes, it hurts, but I don't mind the pain. That's a very Stoic thing to say. Epicureans, they believed that life was to be enjoyed. Don't overdo it. You know, drink, but don't get a hangover. Chase around, but don't get in trouble. You know, enjoy pleasure up to the point where it becomes unpleasurable. It was very, very strange philosophies, but that's the area, that's the atmosphere that Paul had stepped into. Now, what I really want to talk about, it's kind of fun. Let me look at my notes. I actually have notes here. Yesterday in Acts 16 to 18, we saw that wonderful the story where Paul is being followed around by some possessed girl who was used by her owners. She was a slave girl, and they made a handsome living off of having this poor demonically possessed girl prophesy for people and tell their fortunes. And Paul, the verb is, it means he became thoroughly annoyed. Thoroughly, it means tired out from work. He was just exhausted by this girl following around saying, I know who you are. You speaking the Holy One of God. And he turned around, he cast the devil out of her because he was annoyed, not because he wanted. I think that's one of the funniest verses in scripture. Well, it's paralleled by this today. While Paul was waiting for them in Athens, he grew exasperated at the sight of the city full of idols. Exasperated. Paroxyno, it means to be actually just like they have a sharp edge on the side. It meant to be irritated. He was irritated, exasperated by all of these idols. And, you know, I think of that Paul and his character. He must have been a fascinating person. And he seems to have had a bit of an edge to him. And I don't know if you've ever heard the poem, To Live with Saints in Heaven, It Is All Grace and Glory. To live with saints on earth, it's quite another story. You know, the great saints, I think you like that part, huh? Well, you know, I think Padre Pio, if you were lying in confession, which is a bad thing to do, and you were hiding some of your sins, he would come around and take the nape of the neck, he'd grab your collar and occasionally administer a foot to the seat of learning and then throw you out and say, come back when you're ready to confess this, this, and this. So it was a daunting thing to go to confession to Padre Pio unless you really wanted to confess your sins. So good old Padre Pio, to live with saints in glory. He exemplifies that. And other saints, too, were just, they're fully human. You know, we have this idea of a saint sometimes that they're not sinners. Everyone is a sinner saved by grace, but saints have acknowledged their sinfulness and are doing their best to allow the grace of God to transform them into the image of Christ. So that is, I think that's a funny story about St. Paul. He must have been, as we like to say, a real piece of work. I pray God that I am worthy of eternal life. I'm looking forward, if possible, to meeting him. Well, we are going to take a break. And again, the phone lines, I got a lot of phone lines open. Ask any question you may have about the Lord, the faith, the church, the big book on the coffee table, the Bible. And that's at 888-914-9149. Let me give you that number again. 888-914-9149. But at the moment, we're going to a miracle moment.
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13: 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Jennifer's miracle moment that we just heard brought a smile to my face, too, and Doug was chuckling about how often we hear, I put the car through the car wash and Relevant Radio was on when I get back in my car or, you know, whatever. It's yep. 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Neil Robbins, along with Josh Raymond, asking for your help. 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Friday at 5 o'clock is coming fast. We should be beyond 50% at this point, so 38 is not going to cut it. If you would like to help Relevant Radio, help pay some of our operating costs, we have a couple of special, very special gifts for you today. The first is the book, The Presence of God by Brother Lawrence, a favorite of Pope Leo's. And the second is an Our Lady of Częstochowa rosary ring. Each ring touched to the rosary rings that Drew Mariani carried with him to the sacred locations of St. Maximilian Kolbe's cell at Auschwitz and the tomb of St. Faustina, the birthplace of St. John Paul II, and more. So these rosary rings really have a strong spiritual connection. In addition to that, Drew Mariani brought in his first-class relics of St. Maximilian Kolbe and St. Faustina, and the rosary ring that we will send you have been touched to those first-class relics. You can get an Our Lady of Częstochowa rosary ring with all those spiritual connections right now for a gift of $1 a day. And this is today and today only while the supply lasts. RelevantRadio.com, the app, or 877-291-0123.
2: 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And as Neil said, we have a limited number of these as well, as long as supplies last. And so, you know, there's the chance that if you tune back in a few hours, they might be gone. Right now, we're down to only about 16 minutes left in this hour here, 16 minutes to go, and that's it. We won't be able to talk about this again during Father Simon's show. Right now, can you give it any amount? 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

0: song, but what a lovely little waltz from. I've never even seen the movie. I should probably watch it before I do that. But I'm thinking of Steve, the music director from St. Lambert's, when I was singing that once, the bells of hell go ring-a-ling-a-ling for you, but not for me. He just roared laughing at any rate. So I don't know if Steve's listening, but if he is, bless you. At any rate, where was I? Oh, yes, we're about to go to letters, but I just wanted, let me throw in a couple more words for the day, of the day, for the day, that confirmation, that means strengthening. Firmare means to strengthen, and con, when it's a prefix in Latin, is an intensifier. It doesn't just mean with, but it's an intensifier. So confirmation is the sacrament of strengthening. In the Greek church, they call it chrismation, the anointing with oil, and it happens at the same moment as baptism, as it did in the early church. But the athletes were anointed with oil to make their limbs more supple, and they could run faster, and you know this was a custom. So that anointing with oil is for the strengthening, and even the word comforter, we think of comforter, we think of a fluffy blanket, but force fortis in Latin means strong, and the comforter strengthens you. So that's what confirmation's about in this season. So, but that said, let us go to phone call.
1: Hello, Ghostbusters.
0: I'm out of that business now. Okay, Cindy from St. Paul, what can I do for you?
2: Hi, Father. Can you tell me what must we do to obtain the indulgence from the Sabbatine privilege in association with the brown scapula? I've been wearing my scapula for over 40 years.
0: Wow.
2: Even during my triple bypass open heart surgery, I didn't take
0: wow.
2: it off.
0: There you go. Wow. Well, the Sabbatine privilege, it's a little controversial because we're not sure that Pope John the 22nd in 1322 wrote it, but in it, he said the Mother of God appeared to him and recommended the Carmelite order and its affiliates to him. And so he granted a plenary indulgence. So the conditions were, let's see, what are the conditions? Okay. I'm trying to find the conditions here for the Sabbatine privilege. Oh dear, I can't find. I've looked it up quickly. It's kind of complicated. The conditions she would graciously descend Saturday after their death and liberate and conduct to heaven all who were in purgatory. The conditions. I'm going to have to look a little more at this. But what I'm trying to say here is that. It isn't sure that this bull was absolute, that it really was issued by the Pope, but the Sabbatine privilege, it's about being released from purgatory through the intercession of the Blessed Mother. If you have followed the promises that you made when you were initiated into the scapular. So the Sabbatine privilege, what you have to do, I think that there's abstaining from meat on Wednesday and Saturday. It's a little complicated, but it's a promise that if you fulfill the promises, as I understand it, if you fulfill the promises that you make with the scapular, and then this privilege is given to you by the Blessed Mother. Again, it's a private devotion, but it's a beautiful devotion. And I think the wearing of the scapular is a powerful reminder of our commitment to Christ and to a certain way of life. So as I understand it, it's about fulfilling the promises you make when you're initiating the scapular. So I hope that helps a little bit, Cindy. It's not that you have to do extra, but just fulfill those promises, as I understand it. So I hope that helps a little. I'll have to do a little more research on it. I'll try to do that. But thanks for calling in, Cindy. Let's go to Judy from New York.
3: Hi, Father. I am wondering if it is okay within the Catholic Church to have a Mass said in your home or in your backyard.
0: It is allowed with the permission of the pastor. You have to get permission to do it. That's as I understand it. Again, there's certain good reasons for that. I remember even as a kid and before the Vatican Council that we would have mass at the parish picnic outside. It was a big event and it would be mass in the old rite. And it was a big event, but the pastor would then had to get permission, of course, from the bishop for that. But as I understand it now, if you're going to have mass in a home, for good reason, not just because you don't like going to church, but for good reason, you should have the permission of the local bishop for that. Or not the local bishop, the local pastor for that. Does that answer your question, Judy?
3: Yes, it does, fully. Thank you very much.
0: God bless. Thanks for calling in. Let's go to Evangeline. Okay. Evangeline from Cerritos. What can I do
4: for
0: you?
4: Father, thank you for everything. I want to know what Jesus meant when he said the Father is greater than him in one of the Gospels.
0: Yes, that's an important thing. A lot of people say that Jesus denied his divinity by saying that he did not at all. God is love, sacrificial love. God is not power. God is not knowledge. God is not strength. He has all those things. He has all knowledge. He has all power. But he is love. And it's as if Jesus took the prerogatives and rights of his divinity and took them off as a garment, laid them on the heavenly throne, and became one like us in all things but sin. It's just breathtaking to me to think that the hand that set the stars to spinning, Jesus is the finger of God through which he created all things. The hand that set the stars to spinning could not lift itself from the wood of the cross to swipe the flies from his face. The all-powerful God in Jesus, the second person of the Trinity, became fully human with a fully human nature, the nature of Adam before the fall, but fully human. And he made himself powerless. So in that sense, the Father was greater than Jesus. And Jesus said to the disciples that he was going to return to the Father. You'd be glad that I'm returning to the Father because I will receive back this power that I have to strengthen and help you. So Jesus allowed himself to become less than he was in a certain sense by taking on our humanity. Doesn't mean he was not the second person of the Trinity, constitutive of the reality which is God. It's just that he lay aside his great power for our sake. Does that answer your question, Evangeline?
4: Yes, thank you so much, Father.
0: You're welcome. You're welcome. Again, thanks for calling in. Well, let's go to Gloria from New York.
5: Okay, I was in Mexico City and taking a tour. And I had asked the tour driver, to take us to Mass Sunday. Mm-hmm. So, you know, finally, he was not doing it. And finally, in the evening, we looked for a church, running around like crazy. Finally, mm-hmm. he took us to one, and it happened to be an Orthodox, Greek Orthodox church. So for the time of communion, I just went and received communion. But then later I learned that you should not do that, that you had to ask the priest before you receive communion in an Orthodox.
0: Yes.
5: So
0: I just talked about
5: next
0: that.
5: Next time, like in a situation like that, because I'm going on a trip again, but to another place, and I don't know if I'm going. I mean, I have been looking for churches, and it's hard in Iceland.
0: Yes. So, Gloria, we've only got a few seconds before we have to go, but you should, of course, always ask the priest in an Orthodox church. And as I mentioned earlier, it would be very exceptional. If you don't have the opportunity to go to a church in union with the Pope, you do fulfill your Sunday obligation, as I understand it, by going to Mass in an Orthodox church. However, you should not receive communion for a number of reasons. We aren't in full communion with them, though we share apostolic succession with them. And certainly, if it was a case of necessity, you would have to ask the priest. They're pretty strict about it. Well, what was this?
6: That's okay, Father. We're here. No worries. No worries. We're here. RelevantRadio.com, the app, 877-291-0123. Hi, it's Neil Robbins along with Josh Raymond. We are asking you to join the family here at Relevant Radio. We've had 51 people step forward this hour to join our family. And hey, how about another 15, 20 in the next 5 minutes here at Relevant Radio and the Relevant Radio app? We have a very special duo of gifts for you today. The Practice of the Presence of God from Brother Lawrence. That book will come your way for a gift of $1 a day. And an Our Lady of Częstochowa rosary ring. And now you may have a rosary ring. You've probably seen rosary rings before. You don't have a rosary ring with the spiritual connections that these have, okay? These rosary rings have been touched to the rings that Drew Mariani carried with him to sacred locations of St. Maximilian Kolbe, and also the tomb of St. Faustina, the birthplace of St. John Paul II in Poland, and talk about a spiritual connection. In addition, first-class relics. Drew Mariani brought in first-class relics of St. Maximilian Kolbe and St. Faustina, and the rosary rings were touched to those first-class relics as well. And the book and the rosary ring, they're yours today and today only while the supply lasts at relevantradio.com, the app, and 877-291-0123 for a gift of $1 a day.
7: 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It's called Coming Home, A Father's Prayers, A Mother's Tears, and A Son's Return to the Church. And this is a conversation that Drew Mariani had with Father Robert Ryan. Father Robert Ryan has been a guest on a few different shows here on Relevant Radio, but he's also a priest that regularly celebrates Mass for us in our chapel at our headquarters in the Chicago area. But he was someone who grew up in a very faithful Catholic home and then wandered away from the faith for several years, and eventually found himself coming back to the church, not only to the sacraments and to the faith, but also being called to the priesthood. And if you're praying for that special someone in your life to come back to the church, I know you're going to want to hear this conversation and some of the things that impacted Father Robert Ryan on his journey, what his parents did, the prayers that they offered. It's a beautiful conversation. Again, you can get that when you make your pledge online, relevantradio.com or the Relevant Radio app. Amanda Fullerton, California, thank you for that $1 a day pledge. 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

0: Well, good afternoon. Hey, thank you for joining me. It is a delight to be here with you this afternoon, and in a particular way to pray. As you know, Relevance in our spring pledge drive, we're in the heart of it right now. But we stop. We stop every afternoon, and we pray. We pray the chapel of divine mercy, and I don't care whether I'm talking finance, politics, health, current events. Middle of it all, we turn to God. And I feel the presence of God sometimes so powerfully when we are praying this chaplet. We can just feel special graces. So join me, okay? Join me right now for the chaplet. If you have a particular need, desire, and intention, there's something that's on your heart and you need prayer for, you're joined by so many people around the country and around the world, just stormy heaven for you. And that's why somebody said to me, your prayers are so powerful. And I said, my prayers aren't powerful. They're not any more powerful than yours. God hears the cry of the heart. He honors our trust. He says, the more soul trusts, the more it will receive. He says, our duty is to trust. He makes himself dependent on our trust. He says, if your trust is great, then his generosity will be without limit. And that is such a powerful promise. And I just put it all in the hands of God. I mean, what does worry do, right? What's anxiety do? How's that going to change anything, right? It won't do a thing. Faith moves mountains. Trust, it reaches the heart of God. So a lot of answered prayers. And I think that's because all of us together, united in one voice, move the heart of God. So if you want to get in, 888-914-9149. I know the phones fill up pretty quickly. And, of course, if you don't get through, Nick is on our social media. You can hit him up by simply going to our X platform and sending him a post at Drew Mariani Show. That's at Drew Mariani Show or Facebook, YouTube, Relevant Radio Plus, where we're streaming right now. I'm in the studio with Mary Beth. Mary Beth, good to have you back.
1: Thank you. It's good to be back. I'm thrilled to be here.
0: Anything you want to start us off with or pray for?
1: I do. I want to pray in a special way for my brother, Thomas. He's really been struggling the past few months with mental health and depression. So I've been praying the chaplet for him a lot. I just wanted to add that intention today. They have baby number 2 on the way in a month. Wow. So I'm really praying hard for God to lift this off of him and restore him to health.
0: Wow, that's tough, especially with a growing family.
1: Yeah.
0: He's not alone. I'm sure there's many
1: people
0: who struggle with depression. Anxiety is crippling today for so many people. And it's something that we don't often pray for. We should. Like the challenges so many people have with their mental health. And I think we're facing an epidemic of mental health.
1: For sure. And, it's our feast day of St. Dymphna this month.
0: Oh, is it really? What day is that for? She's the patron saint of...
1: Used to be the 15th. I think they may have moved it, but I know it's this month. So
0: that's great. Power.
1: Invoke her intercession. Saint. Yeah.
0: That's good. Well, thank you, Mary Beth. Nick, anything you want to lead us off with as well? Anything important to you?
2: Absolutely, Drew. Yeah, we've had a lot of intentions come in today. And one intention I wanted to highlight from Kathy, who's asking prayers for her daughter who's having a breast biopsy tomorrow. She's only 31. And Kathy herself has stage 4 breast cancer. So a family that's really struggling right now, prayers for them.
0: I'm sorry to hear that. Well, let's pray. And we will turn to the Mother of God today under Our Lady of Fatima, because you know what today is? It's the Feast of Our Lady of Fatima, May 13th. She appeared there in the COVID era. Of course, it's also the anniversary of the day John Paul II should have died. And he was miraculously saved. There was an assassin there who fired on him. And there was a woman who held up a statue of Fatima. He turned. And John Paul, after he was recovering, asked for 2 things. I was sharing this a few minutes ago in my first hour of my broadcast. He asked for the Diary of St. Faustina. He wanted to read the message of St. Faustina. This is 1981 when he was shot, right? The other thing was the Third Secret of Fatima. And he would go on to consecrate the world to the Immaculate Heart a few years later. And on the heels of that, you know what happened. The Iron Curtain, which seemed implacable, collapsed. And there was this domino effect. And it came to an end because with God, all things are possible. Evil will never stand against the forces of good. And John Paul II was such a hero of the 20th century. So let's call upon his intercession in a powerful way. And if it wasn't for him, we wouldn't have divine mercy either, because divine mercy was banned. That whole devotion was shut down. But thanks to him reopening the investigation into some erroneous translations of the diary, got cleared up. And today we have this beautiful prayer that we share together, along with so many other elements of it. So we'll give thanks to God, too, as we pray. In the name of the Father, and of the Son, and of the Holy Spirit, amen. You expired, Jesus, but the source of life gushed forth for souls, and the ocean of mercy opened up for the whole world. O font of life, unfathomable divine mercy, envelop the whole world and empty yourself out upon us. O blood and water which gushed forth from the heart of Jesus as a fountain of mercy for us.
1: I trust in you.
0: O blood and water which gushed forth from the heart of Jesus as a fountain of mercy for us.
1: I trust in you.
0: O blood and water which gushed forth from the heart of Jesus as a fountain of mercy for us.
1: I trust in you.
0: Our Father who art in heaven, hallowed be thy name. Thy kingdom come, thy will be done on earth as it is in heaven.
1: Give us this day our daily bread, and forgive us our trespasses, as we forgive those who trespass against us. And lead us not into temptation, but deliver us from evil. Amen.
0: Hail Mary, full of grace, the Lord is with thee. Blessed art thou among women, and blessed is the fruit of thy womb, Jesus.
1: Holy Mary, Mother of God, pray for us sinners now and at the hour of our death. Amen.
0: And I believe in God, the Father Almighty, the Creator of heaven and earth, and in Jesus Christ, his only Son, our Lord, who was conceived by the Holy Spirit and was born of the Virgin Mary. He suffered under Pontius Pilate, was crucified, died, and was buried. He descended into hell. On the third day, he rose again from the dead. He ascended into heaven and is seated at the right hand of God, the Father Almighty. From there, he shall come to judge the living and the dead.
1: I believe in the Holy Spirit, the Holy Catholic Church, the communion of saints, the forgiveness of sins, the resurrection of the body, and life everlasting. Amen. Amen.
0: All right, before we begin, I want to pray for a person who just came up to me and they asked me for an intention. I just shouted down. They're praying for the sale of their business, and I think they have a buyer. They're waiting for an SBA loan to come through. So I'm going to ask the Lord right now to clear those obstacles and put into motion the sale of this particular business for this individual. She says, Drew, your prayers are so powerful. I said, my prayers aren't any more powerful than yours, you know, but let's pray for those miracles. Let's pray together. So if you're struggling to sell your business, or you're having financial problems right now, or you just need a financial blessing or a miracle or some obstacle removed, let's lift that up on this decade as well. And let's add Kathy, who's in Hollister, California, to the mix. Hi, Kathy.
3: Oh, hi, Drew. Well, it's such an honor to be able to speak to you and ask for my special intention, which is for my youngest daughter, who's having a high-risk pregnancy, and she's due in the next couple weeks. So pray for her to have a healthy, happy baby and safe delivery. And I just want to say that Relevant Radio has had such a profound effect on my life, and I'm so very grateful for it, and grateful to be able to ask for prayers on this special feast day. So thank you very much, Drew.
0: I'm glad you got through. Kathy, thank you for your kind words, too. That was really beautiful. Let's pray for all those high-risk pregnancies that are out there, and I know you hear that. Hearts can be filled with uncertainty. You find yourself maybe wondering how things are going to turn out. And this is when we really need not to give into fear, but into trust, right? Scripture reminds us many, many times to not be afraid. And the Lord is always with us, even through all these things. So let's right now bring these children in the womb to our Lord. And we'll ask for healing, pray for successful pregnancies. I want to pray for the mother right now who is actually thinking about terminating her child, who's actually on the way to that abortion clinic right now. I pray for those men who are behind this as well. Lord, I pray for conversion. I pray for mercy, and I pray for healing for the individuals who made this mistake, that they may know how much you love them and how deep your compassion and mercy is. Eternal Father, we offer you the body, blood, soul, and divinity of your dearly beloved Son, our Lord Jesus Christ.
1: In atonement for our sins and those of the whole world.
0: For the sake of his sorrowful passion.
1: Have mercy on us and on the whole world.
0: For the sake of his sorrowful passion.
1: Have mercy on us and on the whole world.
0: For the sake of his sorrowful passion.
1: Have mercy on us and on the whole world.
0: For the sake of his sorrowful passion.
1: Have mercy on us and on the whole world.
0: For the sake of his sorrowful passion.
1: Have mercy on us and on the whole world.
0: For the sake of his sorrowful passion.
1: Have mercy on us and on the whole world.
0: For the sake of his sorrowful passion.
1: Have mercy on us and on the whole world.
0: For the sake of his sorrowful passion.
1: Have mercy on us and on the whole world.
0: For the sake of his sorrowful passion.
1: Have mercy on us and on the whole world.
0: All right, Nancy is up next. She is in Clear Lake, Minnesota. Hey, Nancy.
4: Hi. I was hoping that we could pray today for our dear friend Janet for complete healing, all for his greater honor and glory.
0: Amen. All right, I love that prayer. Thank you. All for the glory of God, all for his greater glory, Lord. We ask for all those right now that are sick, who are under the weather, who are given very negative diagnoses, that you bring restoration and healing, that these prayers may be heard all for your great glory. And that's what we lift up right now. So we completely trust in your mercy, Lord. Pour out your healing grace upon those who most need it. Eternal Father, we offer you the body, blood, soul, and divinity of your dearly beloved Son, our Lord Jesus Christ,
1: in atonement for our sins and those of the whole world.
0: For the sake of his sorrowful passion,
1: have mercy on us and on the whole world.
0: For the sake of his sorrowful passion,
1: have mercy on us and on the whole world.
0: For the sake of his sorrowful passion,
1: have mercy on us and on the whole world.
0: For the sake of his sorrowful passion,
1: have mercy on us and on the whole world.
0: For the sake of his sorrowful passion,
1: have mercy on us and on the whole world.
0: For the sake of his sorrowful passion,
1: have mercy on us and on the whole world.
0: For the sake of his sorrowful passion,
1: have mercy on us and on the whole world.
0: For the sake of his sorrowful passion,
1: have mercy on us and on the whole world.
0: For the sake of his sorrowful passion,
1: have mercy on us and on the whole world.
0: For the sake of his sorrowful passion,
1: have mercy on us and on the whole world.
0: All right, Andrew is on deck, but before I jump over to Andrew, let me go to Nick right here in studio with me. He's taking a lot of your intentions off of our social media. And by the way, thank you for following us there on those platforms. 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Okay, Nick, what's coming in?
2: True, we're praying for Genevieve from San Diego that her cataract surgery goes well and that Jesus guides the surgeon. Amelia is praying for Brother Alfonso, who

0: please pray for me and my family, she says. And finally, Anna says, I'm holding a big cup to heaven for my mom, Hilda. She's having a biopsy on her neck. And I'm praying that our divine healer show his presence and remove all unwanted cancer cells before his ascension into heaven.
1: All right, well, let's pray for all this attention, especially that mother. I can't imagine your child being murdered. You know, and you want justice. I'll be praying for you, I promise. Andrew's in Farmington, New Mexico as well. Andrew, thank you for calling. Good afternoon.
2: Sure. I ask that God's will be done in the lawsuit that is just being filed by the federal government against the Diocese of Las Cruces for the condemnation of the religious pilgrimage site Mount Cristo Rey near El Paso, Texas, since they want to condemn the property and either force the sale or the destruction of the site so they can use it for the border wall.
1: All right. Well,
2: I pray for this. I pray for the deaf community. I pray for my family and all those in purgatory.
1: Beautiful. Hey, Andrew, thank you for bringing that forward. Again, I'm hearing these intentions for justice, for legal challenges. There's a great scripture in Exodus 14:14. It says, the Lord will fight for you. You need only to be still. So what we're going to do right now is we're going to pray for this mother who wants justice in her situation, wants that legal situation resolved. Let's pray for the situation you just brought forward and for so many other people right now who are falsely accused, for those who are in prison, those who are facing legal challenges. I often think about how many saints really endured trials, right, and accusations of persecutions. And what did they do? They did it with courage and they did it with trust in God. And even when their circumstances look impossible, they held on to faith. So today, that's what my advice to anyone who's facing these you know, implacable situations. Hold on to faith. Ask the Lord for clarity and for wisdom and for counsel and for protection and for peace. And pray for those making the decision about these cases that truth and fairness will prevail. And above all, do not lose hope. Eternal Father, I offer you the body, blood, soul, and divinity of your dearly beloved Son, our Lord Jesus Christ.
3: In atonement for our sins and those of the whole world.
1: For the sake of his sorrowful passion.
3: Have mercy on us and on the whole world.
1: For the sake of his sorrowful passion.
3: Have mercy on us and on the whole world.
1: For the sake of his sorrowful passion.
3: Have mercy on us and on the whole world.
1: For the sake of his sorrowful passion.
3: Have mercy on us and on the whole world.
1: For the sake of his sorrowful passion.
3: Have mercy on us and on the whole world.
1: For the sake of his sorrowful passion.
3: Have mercy on us and on the whole world.
1: For the sake of his sorrowful passion.
3: Have mercy on us and on the whole world.
1: For the sake of his sorrowful passion.
3: Have mercy on us and on the whole world.
1: For the sake of his sorrowful passion.
3: Have mercy on us and on the whole world.
1: For the sake of his sorrowful passion.
3: Have mercy on us and on the whole world.
1: All right, we'll take our next call. Mary is in Cambridge, New York. That's upstate New York. It's a beautiful area. Mary, good afternoon.
4: Good afternoon, Drew. I initially had three, but I'm going to leave it to one and try to get in for the other two tomorrow.
1: Okay.
4: What I'm doing is I'm asking everybody for prayers for all the martyrs who have been killed in the Democratic Republic of Congo. Over 60 just on May 5th were murdered for clinging to their faith in Christ. I ask for mercy on their souls. I ask for mercy on the surviving Christians for God's protection. And I'm asking for protection for the relief workers that are amidst this massacre, for their strength and protection, and for the protection of those who have been kidnapped.
1: Okay, beautiful prayer. You know what, Mary, as you're giving this prayer, and you have others on your heart, God knows those intentions, right? The fact that you're so willing to pray for others who so desperately need our prayers. You mentioned the Democratic Republic of the Congo there. I'm thinking of Nigeria and so many other places where so many Christians are persecuted, imprisoned, put to death for their faith. And across the world, there are believers who are now gathering, you know, in great threat to their life and to their family. They risk everything simply to be able to attend Mass or to proclaim the name of Jesus. And they can be threatened, they can be tortured, they can be killed for refusing to deny Christ. So right now, I want to pray where there is darkness, that light shines, that their witness shines with extraordinary brilliance. And, you know, the Lord tells us the world, you know, hates you, right? If

0: world hate you? Know that, you know, keep in mind, it hated me first. So I also think of that scripture where it says, blessed are those who are persecuted because of righteousness' sake, for theirs is the kingdom of heaven. And you might be going through it at home. You might be going through it with your kids, your family, your workplace, somewhere else. For standing for truth and for the faith, stand strong, right? That witness is not forgotten. And I'm telling you what, it shines in the darkness and it plants seeds. I want to pray for those who really are giving the ultimate sacrifice of their life. And Lord, I beg for your mercy in these areas all over the world where there is persecution. I ask that your presence reign and your mercy prevail. Eternal Father, we offer you the body, blood, soul, and divinity of your dearly beloved Son, our Lord Jesus Christ.
1: In atonement for our sins and those of the whole world.
0: For the sake of his sorrowful passion.
1: Have mercy on us and on the whole world.
0: For the sake of his sorrowful passion.
1: Have mercy on us and on the whole world.
0: For the sake of his sorrowful passion.
1: Have mercy on us and on the whole world.
0: For the sake of his sorrowful passion.
1: Have mercy on us and on the whole world.
0: For the sake of his sorrowful passion.
1: Have mercy on us and on the whole world.
0: For the sake of his sorrowful passion.
1: Have mercy on us and on the whole world.
0: For the sake of his sorrowful passion.
1: Have mercy on us and on the whole world.
0: For the sake of his sorrowful passion.
1: Have mercy on us and on the whole world.
0: For the sake of his sorrowful passion.
1: Have mercy on us and on the whole world.
0: For the sake of his sorrowful passion.
1: Have mercy on us and on the whole world.
0: All right. Ken is in Luther, Oklahoma. Good to hear from Oklahoma. Hey, Ken, good afternoon.
2: Good afternoon, Drew. It's good to speak with you. You guys are my family when it comes to prayer. Last week, on Wednesday, I lost my oldest brother. He died of a heart attack out in California. My youngest brother had surgery last week. Yeah. And his heart had three stents.
0: Wow.
2: I myself have been very sick, just like you were with the condition you had. It sounds so much the same.
0: Yeah.
2: And I'm suffering and I'm asking to be lifted up in prayer. I feel like I'm the only one left in my family praying.
0: Well, you know what? We're here with you and for you, and I know you're going through a lot right now. Offer that suffering up. I cannot tell you how meritorious it is. And I know your family is away from the faith. I know it's tough to lose somebody. You know, I want to pray for you as you mourn and for all who mourn. But, you know, whether you have illness or there's betrayal, whether there's loneliness or anxiety or grief or disappointment or the silent burdens that nobody knows, God sees that. And when suffering comes, you know, we often say, why does God allow this? Why doesn't he take it away from me? That's a deeply human question. Even Christ, when he was in the garden, right, he cried out to the Father, you know, please take this cup from me, but not my will, yours. And he united his suffering to he offered it to God the Father on the cross. He redeemed us. And I want you to do the same thing right now, Ken. You're not alone. We're here for you. We're here with you. And for anyone who's suffering right now, offer it, unite it to the Lord on the cross. It's incredibly meritorious. I've often shared the vision that St. Faustina had of those who reject the crosses of their life and those that have embraced their crosses. And those who embrace their cross, who unite to it most like Christ, shine most like him in the next life. They resemble him, he says, the most. And Faustina understood the value of all the hardships and suffering. She said she would endure them all. Of all the martyrs combined, if it meant experiencing God just one degree more. And that's what awaits us. There's a beautiful mystery on the other side. So live today. Let's pray today. Let's have our faith and our trust that the Lord hears these prayers. And as St. Paul writes in Scripture in Romans, let's rejoice in our sufferings, right? Because they endure, they produce what? Endurance. And endurance produces character, he says, and character produces hope. So, Lord, I thank you for the gift of suffering. I know so many people right now are crying out under the heavy weight of their cross. Faustina writes in her diary that suffering is a grace, that through it we become like the Savior. Give us the fortitude, the courage, the grace to carry these crosses, and may we see the tangible results of these, the conversions, the healings, the miracles that so many seek. Eternal Father, we offer you the body, blood, soul, and divinity of your dearly beloved Son, our Lord Jesus Christ.
1: In atonement for our sins and those of the whole world.
0: For the sake of his sorrowful passion.
1: Have mercy on us and on the whole world.
0: For the sake of his sorrowful passion.
1: Have mercy on us and on the whole world.
0: For the sake of his sorrowful passion.
1: Have mercy on us and on the whole world.
0: For the sake of his sorrowful passion.
1: Have mercy on us and on the whole world.
0: For the sake of his sorrowful passion.
1: Have mercy on us and on the whole world.
0: For the sake of his sorrowful passion.
1: Have mercy on us and on the whole world.
0: For the sake of his sorrowful passion.
1: Have mercy on us and on the whole world.
0: For the sake of his sorrowful passion.
1: Have mercy on us and on the whole world.
0: For the sake of his sorrowful passion.
1: Have mercy on us and on the whole world.
0: For the sake of his sorrowful passion.
1: Have mercy on us and on the whole world.
0: Holy God, holy mighty one, holy immortal one.
1: Have mercy on us and on the whole world.
0: Holy God, holy mighty one, holy immortal one.
1: Have mercy on us and on the whole world.
0: Holy God, holy mighty one, holy immortal one.
1: Have mercy on us and on the whole world.
0: Eternal God, in whom mercy is endless and the treasury of compassion inexhaustible, please look kindly upon us and increase your mercy in us so that in difficult moments we may not despair nor become despondent, but with great confidence submit ourselves to your holy will, which is love and mercy itself. Jesus, I trust in you. Jesus, I trust in you. Jesus, I trust in you. Our Lady, Queen of Heaven.
1: Pray for us.
0: Our Lady of Champions.
1: Pray for us.
0: Mother of Mercy.
1: Pray for us.
0: Our Lady of Guadalupe.
1: Pray for us.
0: Our Lady of Fatima.
1: Pray for us.
0: St. Joseph.
1: Pray for us.
0: St. John Paul II.
1: Pray for us.
0: St. Peregrine.
1: Pray for us.
0: All you angels and saints.
1: Pray for us.
0: In the name of the Father, and of the Son, and of the Holy Spirit. Amen. Mary Beth, thanks.
1: Thank you. What a pleasure.
0: Yeah, it was a beautiful prayer. Heard my bumper jump in there. Means I went a little long on the chaplet today, because we do have an amended schedule. But I just want to thank you for praying, Mary Beth. It's great to have you here.
1: Always happy to be here.
0: You're taking calls from the other side, right?
1: Lots of phone calls,
0: yes. Can you share a little bit of what you're hearing?
1: Sure. People are really excited to be contributing to the mission. I had a lady call. She's 106. Gave a donation, and her prayer intention was for her 76-year-old son. So I guess you're never too old to worry about your kids.
0: I heard of a man who's on the streets. He's homeless. So mm-hmm. I'll try to pull up the email. I guess he's struggling. He had a stroke, and he gave
1: $20. Oh, wow.
0: And even the call screener's like, you don't have to do that. But
1: mm-hmm. they want to.
0: And you know what? Mm-hmm. And God will bless him for it.
1: Yes.
0: I mean, certainly, I'm convinced, absolutely convinced of it. If you're just praying the chaplet with me, we're halfway through the pledge drive. We're not even halfway to goal. I mean, it's been slow. And I know the economy is probably a factor in a lot of this. And I know you might have given in the past. If you can give again, I just want to ask you to do that. I mean, we would be so blessed if you could maybe make another pledge, if you've done it already. If you've never given, it's such a beautiful act of mercy. I know we all pray for things. But I think also sacrificing, giving back to God, saying, here's a gift of alms. I do it all the time. And I'm not doing this for any credit. But I really believe that when I give, God always gives back. And maybe it's not always dollar for dollar what I give, but it's an open door. It's an answered prayer. It's a new relationship. It's an opportunity. It's a healed relationship. You don't know what goes on. God has mysterious ways of giving back, but he's a generous God. He can never be outgiven. So I really want to invite you to go ahead and to make that gift right now. 877-291-0123 is the way to give. 877-291-0123 or online at relevantradio.com. 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You can also use your mobile app. I gave my pledge during the triple match we had yesterday. That was a rare opportunity. But today, I don't know whether Brooke is with me or not here. Where's my little pocket rosary? I don't know where it went here. Brooke,
1: it's right.
0: We've got this special
1: keyboard.
0: Little thank you very much. We have this incredible gift. I'll hold it up. It probably looks kind of hard to see here. I don't know if I can pull that up. I'm off camera right now, but you see it on the screen there. Thank you, Aiden, for doing that. You can see what we're giving away here. You have a beautiful book and this pocket rosary that I traveled with, put it on the tomb of St. Faustina, on the starvation bunker of St. Maximilian Kolbe, at the foot of the Infant of Prague, and to before the image of Our Lady of Częstochowa, where miracles have taken in all these places, where martyrs shed their life, and where, I'm telling you, God has special graces. We was also touched a first-class relic of St. Faustina and St. Maximilian Kolbe. I'll have to tell you about the Maximilian Kolbe relic, because that's very rare. Don't forget, his body was put in an oven. How are the relics of Kolbe? It's a great story. So those relics that I had, those items I touched, they went with all these others, and they were yours will be touched to that. So Call now and help Relevant Radio. We'd love to send you this beautiful pocket rosary. It's a wonderful sacramental and it will enrich.
3: The act of reconciliation has a lot to do with love of God, love of neighbor, and patience. Jesus instructed us to forgive not just 7 times, but 7 times 70. That's a lot of forgiveness. When we forgive others and forgive ourselves, we acknowledge that we must be patient with others and patient with ourselves. Jesus knew that real change does not come quick. Turning things around with a friend or a loved one takes time, even requiring 7 times 70 tries. For the deep hurts and injuries, patience is even more important. The Sacrament of Reconciliation offers us an opportunity to share, to sort things out, and to look towards God patiently. Bless me, Father, for I have sinned. Yes, Jesus knew. Forgive, forgive, forgive, and be patient. This has been Michael Gisondi with a bit of Catholic encouragement.
4: Words are powerful. What and how we speak can cause peace or turmoil in our family. It can be so easy to let thoughtless words fly out of our mouths. But our commission as parents is to model how God loves. It is a huge responsibility, but we can do it and have the courage to apologize when we don't.
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7: The Dutch-born Adrian VI became Pope in 1522 and was the last non-Italian to be elected to the papacy until John Paul II. Prior to his election, Adrian had never been to Italy and was considered an outsider and barbarian by many in Rome. He is one of only 2 popes in modern times to keep his baptismal name rather than choosing a new name. Adrian was a scholar who came to the papacy from Spain, where he served as Bishop of Tortosa. Pope Adrian was a man of deep personal piety and upstanding morals, who as Pope confronted a church internally corrupt and externally beset by the forces of the Protestant Reformation. He understood and took seriously the problems the church confronted and the urgent need for reform, but was unable to marshal the necessary support to do what was needed. His pontificate lasted only 1 year.
8: This has been a Papal Minute.
9: Heavenly Father, thank you for this day. Thank you for creating me and all of creation. 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O Jesus, through my consecration to you through Mary, I choose to live this day for love of thee, for the conversion of sinners, for the holy souls in purgatory, and for the reparation of sins committed against the Immaculate Heart of Mary. Amen.
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12: Join the family.
0: Well, hey, good afternoon and welcome back. It is a delight to be here with you. I cannot tell you how much I enjoy praying the Chaplet of Divine Mercy. And you probably had heard, we had mentioned just a few minutes ago about a special premium we're giving away, a beautiful pocket rosary. Today and today only, if you can help us, you'll get that along with this beautiful book on the practice of the presence of God, The Best Rule of Holy Life by Brother Lawrence of the Resurrection. It was written, and you'll love that. I do want to talk a little bit about sacramentals today. You know, I had a dinner about a month ago with a friend of mine, and he's an exorcist in a very prominent diocese in the country. And yeah, we were old friends, and we talked about all sorts of stuff. We laughed, we hung out, we had a great time together. And the conversation eventually pivoted to things that were spiritual. And we were talking about prayer and how powerful even the most simple prayer is. And we underestimate the power and the beauty of our prayer. Even it's just a simple prayer, how it resonates before the throne of God, that it is real. And he also, we talked about, you know, sacramentals and relics. I had a new rosary, I asked him to bless it. And then our conversation kind of evolved into some of these relics, right? And he was sharing with me stories of some of the exorcisms that he was in, some of these liberations, and how certain saints really resonate in these exorcisms. Certain, like there was a relic of Saint Mary Magdalene, and there was a guy who was really, he was, I forget what the spirit was, but there was some demon within him. And it came in through like some sort of lustful portal, some sort of a lot of infidelity. And I remember his wife was there. And after that, you know, not every exorcism, it's not like you see in the movies, you know, you come in and they're liberated. Sometimes it's a process, takes a long time. But after a long ordeal with the evil one, this team, the exorcist and his team, they thought they were finally free. And this guy who was like a former Navy SEAL, really tough guy, he's writhing on the floor like a, he's rocking on the floor like a baby, you know, curled up. And, you know, it must have been an exhausting ordeal. And towards the end of it, there was a relic of St. Mary Magdalene in the room with a bunch of others. And the wife of the guy who was there, they had brought her into the room. She went over and she picked it up. When she touched that relic, he went back into another demonic manifestation, another eruption, right? And they realized that was not it. And this relic had such a profound impact in terms of the exorcism, but it also, he said to me, he said, it also shows you the connection of the sacrament of matrimony, the bond between a husband and wife, the fact that she touched this relic and what happened. Look, church talks about the communion of saints, right? And we're living members of the body of Christ. We're surrounded by the great cloud of witnesses. The saints pray for us, they intercede for us, and they fight for us. They fight for us. I really do believe that. And, you know, we have these beautiful gifts of first-class relics, and they're often used in the exorcism. This cross that we're giving away, of course, has been touched to a first-class relic of St. Maximilian Kolbe and St. Faustina. The packet that I had were, and those then went into the other crosses as well. So, bottom line is this, there's other things too. Like, I'm a big believer in blessed salt. I wear a scapular. Crucifixes. I carry a rosary. You know, you might wear the St. Benedict medal or the miraculous medal. You should use holy water. The catechism of the Catholic Church is that these prepare you to receive, they predispose you to grace. Really, you know, they're not like the sacraments. They're different, but they're powerful. And I really would encourage you to arm yourself with them. I'm joined today by somebody who maybe can explain this with far greater eloquence. He's a man who has been involved in his own encounters. He's part of a powerful deliverance ministry himself. He works in one. He's also the incredible pastor of St. Mary's Parish in Charleston, Rhode Island. And I can't wait to hit little Rhodey and have a chance to stop by his church and break bread with him one day. Father Paul Damaris has been a longtime friend of the show, and it's great to have him back. Father, thanks for joining me today. It's a delight
12: to
0: have
12: you. It's good to be back.
0: You know, I know you probably have stories you can share as well, but I was always struck by the bond of the sacrament of matrimony, and in particular, the type of sacramentals that, you know, cause, you know, evil to either flee or recoil or react. The relic of St. Mary Magdalene with this guy was in particularly powerful. Can you speak to this? Give us an understanding. These are not magic, you know, rabbit's foots or not talismans, you know. There's something very spiritual about these. So maybe you can clarify for that, for those who may not understand.
12: Well, you said right at the beginning about the communion of saints and what the sacramentals are blessings that the saints give to a particular object. In my ministry, what I use is the miraculous medal and the rosary. The devil is more afraid of Our Lady than he is of Our Lord, because of her humility, because of her obedience. And so when medals are or rosary of hers are blessed, you know, the devil can't stand it. The devil flees. He because of the power, and you're right, it's not like a magic talisman or anything like that, but it's the power of the grace of the saint that we pray to that blesses that particular object, and they become an intercessor for us. They intercede through that particular sacramental on our behalf. You know, so there's a connection that takes place when we are using a sacramental, and that particular saint is then interceding for us. It's sort of like a key that unlocks the door that allows the saint's presence to come into whatever situation that we might be praying for, whatever we might be asking for. But it's in and of itself, it's the key that allows the saint's presence and prayers to intercede for us. Not so much the object itself, but it allows that saint's presence to be with us.
0: Yeah. So what would you recommend? I mean, a lot of people, I just finished praying the chaplet. A lot of people struggle with depression, anxiety. Yep. There's division in the family. There's anger. There's lust, addiction to pornography. All these different elements that you can really almost see You really need either liberation or healing or clarity, or you need strength to navigate the day with those. What role does faith play in the efficacy of sacramentals? And ultimately, you know, what do you recommend? I mean, should somebody where there's anger in the household be using holy water? Should you be wearing blessed medals if you are struggling with pornography or having a crucifix in the speak to, you know, the use of sacramentals, what you would recommend and how they might be effective in situations like that?
12: Well, I always tell people when they're dealing with, you know, demonic oppression, when they're dealing with, you know, issues that you had just mentioned, that they should have a statue of Mary and a crucifix in their room. Because what those two objects remind us of, what those two sacramentals remind us of, is the fact that it is the power and the presence of the Blessed Mother and our Lord that is going to be helping us to be able to deal with if it's an addiction or if it's an anger, if it's a frustration or if it's a resentment, that the prayer, the power of those prayers that we pray to the, we're not praying to the statue, but we're praying to Our Lady, we're praying to our Lord. And what we're doing is allowing their grace to come and to be something that heals, something that forgives, something that helps us to repair whatever damage might have been done but through our sinfulness or through certain situations in our lives. But they are a way of bringing their grace into our present life, into our present situations.
0: I love it. My guest today, Father Paul Damaris. Father, stay with me. I'm going to take a short pause, okay? When we come back, we can pick it up. Let me open the phones, too, if you want to join us. The toll-free number to get in, 888-914-9149. I'll open the phones. We are live today. And getting you plugged into the power of sacramentals. And we can draw a distinction between what a sacrament is versus what a sacramental is, but so often these are overlooked. And yet I think they are, they're arrows in our quiver, if you will, in the fight against, evil. They really are. They'll aid you. Do you keep holy water in your home? Have you ever had your home blessed? That's another really important thing, blessing. I think you need to bless your food. I think you need to bless your home. And, you know, are you dealing right now with something that you think might, you know, need some special attention? And what advice would you give, maybe, Father, to somebody who feels oppressed or under attack? We'll talk about all this when we come back. We'll take your calls. The number, 888-914-9149. Back right into the short pause.
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14: This is from Samantha Patrick. In 2018, I begrudgingly bought my first minivan. 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
16: 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What an absolute joy to be with you on this day. It's the Feast of Our Lady of Fatima, the Hour of Mercy, the month of May dedicated to our mother and queen of the May, expecting, hoping big things this hour. We really need it, Drew. We are at past, actually, the midpoint of our spring pledge drive, about 39% of the way to our goal. And, you know, we have a real need. And as much as that is very true, I also think it's important to stop and give thanks. Our Lord has constantly provided. Our Lady, her intercession is constantly evident, her maternal protection, and you for keeping us here. A couple people to thank here, Drew. Diana from Apalachicola, Florida. I love saying that. Coming in at a dollar a day. We have Jennifer in Gibsonia, Pennsylvania. Dollar a day level. Okay, so you're going to receive that beautiful rosary ring. David in Manahawkin, New Jersey, $500. So yes, that's what we've been talking about. This silver tone rosary ring featuring the image of Our Lady of Częstochowa, the Polish Madonna, the Black Madonna, all the places that this sacramental has gone. And you know, we say the sites, it's easy just to say it one by one, but it's quite profound when you stop and think about it. The birthplace of Pope John Paul II, who inspired millions, forgave the man who tried to assassinate him 45 years ago today, a champion of human dignity, Maximilian Kolbe, willingly giving his life so another man might live, at St. Faustina, and on, a lot of healings associated with these places. And Drew, it's been really neat to hear what a sacramental is and what it's not. We think of our Lord and the woman who touched the hem of our Lord's garment and was healed of the hemorrhage. We know God works through the physical world. Really honored to bring you this sacramental today, 877-291-0123, but only while supplies last.
0: Doesn't matter. Just help. I mean, it's really important that we move the needle. As Brooke pointed out, we've got a lot. We almost have $2 million to raise. Our goal is $3 million. So it's tough out there. Your charity, your mercy, I'm telling you, goes a million miles for us. And it means a lot. So thank you for whatever you can do, large or small. I don't think your donation doesn't make a difference, because it does. If you can come in at that special level for today, they'll send you this beautiful sacramental, this beautiful pocket rosary. Great to have. You won't break. Doesn't take up a lot of space. You know, it'll sit in the car, the pocketbook, your pocket. You can always have it on you. And it's a great blessing. So check it out. 877-291-0123. 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We're grateful for whatever you can do. I know God will bless you. Thanks so much.
17: Sacramentals are given to us by the church through the presence of Christ and bring us actual graces. They help us day to day live our baptismal lives. Now, they're not magic. No, it's not like a magic talisman, like a rabbit's foot. No. It has this power because it's Christ's presence in the church that brings us these symbols that convey God's grace, God's actual graces to us.
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0: Yeah, that was the Holy Monsignor Rossetti. Just say it was the Holy Father. It was Monsignor Rossetti on the importance of sacramentals, and he's spoken about this in the past. I love his ministry. He's a really wonderful priest. Believe me, he understands also this whole realm of spiritual warfare. And I don't want to get too woo-woo on you, but it is real. It is. I mean, Satan is your enemy. He hates you. And clearly will find any way to try to draw you away from Christ and rob you of your eternity with him. And that's the beauty of our faith. As Catholics, we've got the sacraments, right? Especially the sacrament of reconciliation, which frees us from the evil one. And we've got the beauty of the seven sacraments, but we also have sacramentals, and it's important because Catholics don't worship relics or objects. I think that's important to hear. Some people are like, you Catholics are nuts, man. You know, you got statues, you got these things, you know. No, we don't worship relics. We don't worship objects. The power is not magic. The power is God's grace. And if you just go to scripture, right? God has often chosen to work through physical things to connect to his people. I think of the Acts of the Apostles, where the clothes of St. Paul, you know, they healed the sick, the bones of Elijah raised the dead. You know, God honors faith. It was the St. Peter and the handkerchief, I think. I mean, you've got all these different cases. God uses these things. Today we have a special opportunity for you if you want to tap into it. But I've invited Father Paul Damaris to join me today to give us a deeper understanding of this. And we'll take a few of your calls here, too. I only have a few minutes. I know there's people waiting. Father, let's jump right to the phones, okay? Chicago, Illinois is up first. Jennifer, good afternoon. Hi, Jennifer.
19: Good afternoon. Thank you for taking my call.
0: You're welcome.
19: The nature of my call is to ask about how I can contact commitment. Honestly.
0: Jennifer, I'm going to put you on hold because I cannot hear you. I really apologize. I don't know whether you're on a speakerphone or what. I'll come back to you. Just try to make sure your signal is a little bit clearer. And Patrick, if you could check that for me, it'd be great. Julie's in New Jersey. Julie, good afternoon.
20: Oh, good afternoon. Thank you. Scientologists have bought the property directly behind me because L. Ron Hubbard used to go there. And I don't know how it's going to be used, and I'm concerned about it and wonder what I can do about it.
0: It's a great question, because I think of people who might live in an apartment complex or something above, like an occult shop or a porn shop or a place where Planned Parenthood might be stationed. Father, what do you do if you're in a community or an environment where evil, you know, there may be portals of evil? How do you protect yourself and your loved ones?
12: Things that, you know, people can do is if they feel that, well, okay, that there's going to be some kind of spiritual warfare coming down, to get like a garden, you know, like these statues, the outdoor statues of Mary or the saints, and to have it blessed, you know, and then put it in the backyard, put it right near where that particular place is going to be, you know, and then pray for Mary's protection for yourself, for your family, for your home. She is the greatest of the saints as far as being able to offer protection, being able to offer safety, and she, you know, has the direct course, the direct line to her son. You know, so that's what I would do. I would just place, I would get a statue, a good-sized outdoor statue, put it right near where this place is going to be, and just pray and ask for Mary's protection to be upon yourself, your home, and your family. So that closes any kind of portal or door that the demonic might want to use, depending on what goes on that property.
0: I had a friend who lived in Minnesota, and he had this beautiful statue of St. Michael, right? It was sculpted. He got it from Mexico. It was in his property. Somebody there stole it. You know, but there are certain pockets where witchcraft and occult activity is pretty high, and I often wonder if that's indeed the case, but I told him, get another one. Yeah, invoke St. Michael for sure. I love your advice, Father. Lori's in Miami, Florida. Lori, good afternoon.
2: Good afternoon.
0: All right, go right ahead, Lori.
2: Okay, so I just wanted to mention that a lot of people don't know about Palm Sunday and making the crosses, but I use my palms for very special occasions, like when there's a storm coming, a hurricane, right, or if there's something special going on, or that I need a lot of hope, like right, praying for a baby to come. I just feel like that it gives me strength when I light it and then blow it out and say prayers. I just wanted to...
0: All right. Well, thank you. Okay, a couple things. Father, how do we draw the line between superstition and reliance on these, you know? And then to her, she burns her palms, and it made me think of another question. What do you do with your broken rosary statues, palms from last Palm Sunday? I mean, how do you dispose of sacramentals?
12: Yep. For palms from last year, we burn them. We have a number of people in the parish who can repair rosaries. But what they are is that they are physical reminders of a greater presence. The rosary is a physical reminder of a greater presence of the work of our Blessed Mother. If you're wearing a miraculous medal, if you're wearing a crucifix, a cross, they are reminders of a greater presence in our lives, and they bring us to that presence. They open up they remind us of the presence of Jesus Christ and the sacrifice He made on the cross. That's what sacramentals do. They have the blessing of the saint, the saint you're having them intercede on your behalf, but also at the same time that they're bringing you to a greater reality.
0: Yeah.
12: You know, that's the presence of the presence of our Lord, the presence of our Blessed Mother in our lives.
0: Well, let me sneak Samantha in. She's got a great question, because I believe in using like blessed salt and blessed water and things.
12: Yep.
0: She puts it in her coffee, holy water. Samantha, good afternoon. Thanks for calling from Stockton, California.
21: Hi, how are you?
0: We're well. Go right ahead. I have about a minute for you, so you got to make your comment kind of quickly for Father.
21: Okay, I'm going to talk real quick. My marriage had been quite difficult, and we were teetering on the edge of divorce. My husband had been very mean, and I put holy water in his coffee as he left for the day. And when he came back, he was a totally different person. He was loving and kind. And for the first time in 30 years, he said he was sorry, and our marriage was saved.
0: Wow, praise God for that.
12: It's the power of the holy water itself. It's the power of that blessing that you call the Spirit upon that water to bless it so that it could bless the person who received it.
0: So is it okay to cook with it? Like you put a little sprinkle of that blessed salt in
12: yep, the... Yep, I know a number of people who do.
0: My wife does that.
12: because it's a reminder that we are doing more than just preparing coffee or meals or whatever. What we are doing is we are calling on the blessing of the Most High, our Lord, to bless that, you know, particular food or item, you know, and to bring that presence into our reality.
0: Yeah, I love it. Well, Father, thank you for being with me. I know we had an amended schedule today. I'm always grateful for your time and the fact you make it for me. Thanks for being here, okay?
12: All right, glad to do it anytime.
0: Thank you. That's Father Paul DeMaris. Say a prayer for him. Of course, he hails from Rhode Island, and what a wonderful priest. You can check him out at St. Mary's Parish in Charleston, Rhode Island. Short pause, and I will be right back. In fact, I'll tell you about a really powerful sacramental that can be yours today. Don't go away.
16: 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Brooke Taylor here joining Drew as we make a push. Drew, we're flexing those muscles. All of us are trying to hit that number. And thankfully, we're not relying on our own strength. And we're part of this collective strength as we turn the corner, really, because we are now past the halfway point to 5 o'clock p.m. on Friday. And we are falling a little bit behind. But today is the feast of Our Lady of Fatima. It's the hour of mercy. So we have faith. And just a quick note, because it's significant today as well, the 45th anniversary of the attempted assassination of St. John Paul II. Pope Leo actually stopped. He made special mention of this today and prayed at the place where it happened in St. Peter's Square. I mean, there was a geopolitical dimension of this attack on Pope John Paul II, and what was meant to weaken the papacy actually elevated him throughout all the world in terms of morality. He forgave his would-be assassin, and of course, the gratitude of Our Lady of Fatima, whom he credited for saving his life, and all of that brings us back to where we are right now, our mission to bring souls to our Lord and through Our Lady and to bring truth, beauty, goodness. But we need you in order to do it, all of us working together. Drew, we're still not quite at 40% of the way to our goal, 5 minutes left in this hour. But a big gift we've been talking about all day is this beautiful rosary ring that is, I know, very personal to you.
0: Yeah, and again, just to give people perspective on it, I took a packet of these with me and I laid them on the tomb of St. Faustine. There was a big line. Everybody left. Mass was going. I went back and I prayed there for about a half an hour. Mm. I prayed for everyone I prayed for you, Brooke, and for Nick, for all that is with me personally, all the intentions that came. I took these. I laid them there. I walked past the starvation bunker of St. Maximilian Kolbe. I was there, the very great that his hands, you know, embraced, saw where he laid his life down for a fellow prisoner. And then I went to the outside, the window that he could actually see out of from inside the starvation bunker. And there we sat and I prayed. I brought these also with me to Częstochowa, Brooke, where you spent 2 weeks, where you know the miracles that have taken place there, miracles from victories in war to resurrections, people who've lost their lives, who were dead, brought before Our Lady and came back to life. We took it to the Infinite Prague for those of you struggling with financial hardships. These sacramentals are really, really beautiful, and Relevant wants to make it available to you. It's a pocket rosary. So it's, you know, 10 decades, and there's an image of Our Lady of Częstochowa on it. It's been touched to a first-class relic of St. Faustina and to St. Maximilian Kolbe, at least the ones I had. Then the rest of these went in to the ones that are going to be being distributed. But you have that along with a beautiful book called The Practice of the Presence of God. It's a special premium for today if you can come in, okay? So please, if you can help, ask about that. But come in at any dollar amount. I don't care whether it's $10 or $10,000. We need to move the needle. We have almost $2 million still to raise, and we are more than halfway through the pledge drive. Our goal was $3 million, so it's a little slow. I'll be honest with you. You know it is. So we're going to need some big giving tomorrow if it's not today. But, you know, we need you today. We really need some gas in the tank. So can you help at 877-291-0123, 877-291-0123. A lot of people standing by right now waiting for your call. 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
16: I love what I'm seeing from Mary Ellen in Phoenix, Arizona. She came in at that dollar a day level, Drew, but it's every month. And you can do that. It's a beautiful thing to be a part of the monthly giving. It's part of our St. Joseph Society. And there are so many beautiful benefits with that. Elena in Laconia, New Hampshire, thank you for your gift of $1,000. Okay, we've got a couple $1,000 gifts. Barbara, another one in Southampton, Pennsylvania, coming in at that level as well. An anonymous giver in Los Angeles, California at $1,200. But then we're also seeing $20 from Maria in Portland, Oregon. She's not only a new donor, but this is her second gift. So thank you so much, Maria. This is what it's about, all of us working together as a family, and it will get us there little by little. Drew, you talked about the rosary ring. Also, do you want to mention, as you said, this gift that comes with it, that is The Practice of the Presence of God, a beautiful book that should be in every spiritual library, in every home. It's easy to read, touches on the awareness of God throughout every day, which we need. 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
25: The glorious resurrection of our Lord can't be contained on just one day of the year. That's why we as Catholics celebrate Easter as an entire season. On the 40th day of the Easter season, Catholics celebrate the Feast of the Ascension of our Lord.
26: Representations of the mystery of the Ascension are found in iconography painted as early as the 5th century AD. And the writings of St. Augustine inform us that the celebration of the feast has apostolic origins.
25: If we pay attention to the liturgy, we will see that it is a joyful feast.
26: From Ascension Thursday to the following Sunday, Psalm 47 is repeated 3 days in a row at Mass. God mounts his throne to shouts of joy, a blare of trumpets for the Lord.
25: It is not until Jesus ascends and returns to his Father that his act of redemption is completed and our place in heaven is prepared.
26: Rejoice with us during these 50 days of Easter in the mystery and beauty of the resurrection. We are an Easter people, and Alleluia is our song.
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28: Well, hey, thanks for joining me. I've got about an hour left to hang out with you. I do want to talk conversion today, too, with you. Do you have a loved one away from the faith? You know, maybe you yourself are. You know, I often talk about our loved ones that have drifted from God, right? And we're praying for the son, the daughter, the sibling, the parent. Maybe you're like, you know, Drew, I haven't been to church in a long time. Or, hey, confession, that's just not for me, right? Or I'm kind of happy living the lifestyle I'm living right now. I know I shouldn't be cohabitating, but it's too late. You know, maybe you're in a place right now where you kind of know deep within your wiring, deep within your heart, that God's calling you to a little bit more, you know, the closer relationship you have, closer relationship to him. And I often think, you know, what if the person farthest from God is actually the closest to a miracle of grace? And that's what I want to talk about. I want to talk to you about the power of conversion, how hardened atheists, how criminals, how skeptics and intellectuals, how gang leaders, how even Satanists have encountered Christ, were transformed. Nobody's beyond the reach of God. Nobody is beyond the reach of God. Trust me when I say that. So don't think your loved one or you are too far gone. If you're praying for somebody who seems unreachable, I say to you, don't give up. And let's pray right now. I want to say a quick prayer. I want to invoke the Mother of God, because today's her feast. It's May the 13th, the great anniversary of the Fatima apparitions, when she appeared in Fatima to the three seers. It's also the anniversary of the assassination attempt on John Paul II. And it is a grace-filled day. And we want to entrust to the Mother of God, to her Immaculate Heart, you. Your needs, your wants, your trials, your tribulations, your concerns today, your finances, your health, whatever you're seeking, the grace that you need. Let's all come together, one voice right now, and let's also do this for this apostolate. I love Relevant Radio. I am committed to it. I think there's not a more powerful instrument of evangelization in the country, or let alone the world today, than this apostolate, because we reach people on so many different levels, and we do it in a way that people understand, in a language that people understand, right? We do it in a way that's real. You know, it's not super heady. It's not too dogmatic. Not there's anything wrong with those other things. It's just, this is relevance in its own lane, you know, and it's winning souls for Christ. So let's right now pray that Our Lady will intercede, as she did in Cana. What a powerful miracle that was, right? How humiliated the bride and groom must have been. They ran out of wine. The party was rocking. People were drinking heavier than they thought. And there's no more wine. Our Lady's back with the lady. She hears what's going down. The bride's probably crying. The groom's probably humiliated. And what's she do? She comes to Christ. And what's he do? He performs his first public miracle, right? He turns water into wine. You talk about a master sommelier. That wine had to be the best wine ever. I think it was personally tailored for everyone's palate. If you love a nice, you know, crisp wine, or if you like a tart wine or a sweet, I bet whatever your taste buds were wired for, that was the best wine you ever drank, right? Because it was divinely made. And God can do that. He can take your situation, that water, and turn it into wine, right? He can work a miracle in your life. So I'm asking that of Relevant right now, that God will, in a special way, really bless this apostolate, bless the mission he set before us, and move hearts. Because, you know, God can give us anything, but he often invites you and me to participate. So let's pray to the Mother of God for you, for your conversions, for your hearts, and all those intentions. In the name of the Father, and of the Son, and of the Holy Spirit, amen. Remember, most gracious Virgin Mary, that never was it known that anyone who fled to your protection, who implored your help, or who sought your intercession was left unaided. Inspired by this confidence, I fly unto you, O Virgin of Virgins, my Mother. To you I come. Before you I stand, sinful and sorrowful. O Mother, the Word incarnate, despise not my petition, but in your mercy, hear and answer me. Amen. In the name of the Father, and of the Son, and of the Holy Spirit. Amen. Oh, man, I'm so grateful to have you here. And this is something I've seen. You know, conversion happens. I think it's one of the most beautiful truths about Christianity today, that no one is beyond redemption. Nobody. I don't care how dark your sin is. I was in Poland not too long ago. We were talking a lot about these relics. And I got the opportunity to walk through Auschwitz. And the commandant of Auschwitz was a guy named Rudolf Hess. A little different than Hess, but it was Hess. This guy would put people to death all day long. You know, Mengele was there. He would go ahead and experiment on people and do all sorts of horrible things while they were alive, without anesthetics. They burned people in ovens. People were tortured to death in a lot of respects. And this guy would go home and have dinner with his wife. And you know the story. I write about it in my book. This guy, when the war was finally ended, he was arrested, and he thought for sure he was going to be tortured and beaten by the soldiers that captured him when he was imprisoned. He thought the same thing was going to happen. Instead, he was shown mercy. And there's a really interesting story of how, when he was the commandant in there, one of the Franciscans snuck in because all of his other friars had been arrested. And for some reason, this guy let him go, right? He let him go. And he didn't keep him in the concentration camp. Years later, when he's now getting ready to go to his death, you know, they found him guilty of the crimes. They're going to execute him. He asked for a Catholic priest. And nobody wanted to come to him. Nobody, which is horrible. And he remembered the name of this one priest, and he reached out to him, and he came. That priest heard his confession, ended up giving him the sacraments. And this man had such a repentant heart. He converted so radically because of the mercy that was shown to him, that he went to his death in a state of grace. Nobody is beyond God's mercy. God specializes in impossible conversion. So that child of yours that's in that disordered relationship right now, it's living that immoral lifestyle, you know, that is struggling maybe with gender, addicted to drugs, doing things you know they should not be doing, they're not too far gone. No way. Maybe you need to hear that today. Maybe God's speaking to you right now because somebody you love has wandered far from the Lord. Maybe you've been praying and praying and praying. Maybe it's been years. and nothing seems to change. But I'm telling you, history and even over our own lifetime is filled with stories that prove that grace breaks through in an instant. All you have to do is, you know, go back and look at some of the ancient conversion stories, right? You got St. Augustine of Hippo before becoming a great saint in the church, right? I think the greatest saints often start as the greatest sinners, right? Augustine lived a life, you know, of lust and worldly ambition, intellectual pride, fathered a child outside of marriage, embraced heresy, resisted Christianity. But what happened? Like you, his mother is praying, and she wept for nearly two decades. And can you imagine her pain? Yet she refused to give up. And if you want to read a good read, read the Confessions of St. Augustine. One day, Augustine heard a childlike voice say, "Take and read," and he picked up sacred scripture, and he encountered the word of St. Paul, and that moment shattered his resistance. God used that moment to give him the grace. This rebellious son became a giant in the faith. You know, take a look at Saul, you know, who was out persecuting Christians. He would execute him, bring him back in chains on the road to Damascus. What happened? Christ intervenes. And he says to Saul, "Saul, Saul, why? Why are you persecuting me?" In Acts 9, you know, a radical conversion. One of my favorite conversions, well, two of them. Bartolo Longo, right? Here's a guy who was so deeply rooted in spiritualism and the occult. He was a Satanist. He'd been involved in satanic practices, had profound depression and confusion, and he spiraled into darkness, into despair, and encountered one day a faithful Catholic who helped bring him to Christ through the rosary and the mercy of God, and he later became one of the great apostles of the rosary. He built that famous shrine. If you ever go to Pompeii, it's magnificent. I prayed there. So if you're struggling with depression or confusion, darkness or the occult, call upon Bartolo Longo. One of the great conversion stories. Roy Showman has been on my show, right? Raised Jewish, Harvard and MIT, educated, became a successful atheist businessman, abandoned his belief in God altogether. And he had such a profound mystical experience with the Mother of God. I mean, it was profound, and he shared it before. He changed his life, converted, became a Catholic. And the stories go on and on. Father Don Calloway, you know his story too. Nobody is beyond the reach of God. I'll share one final story with you, and I've got to take a break, and I'd love to hear your story. Maybe God has brought about your conversion. I'm going to be joined by a wonderful Catholic priest who I had sat down with and did an interview with about his own conversion. If you've got questions, you want strategies, you need help about bringing your loved one back to faith, feel free to give me a call. It's 877. It's 888-914-9149. We'll get you into the studio and take your calls, but my producer Tom was telling me about a story of a young woman who really had a very profound conversion, and maybe I'll tell it to you when I get back. Let me take a break, and I can go ahead and share this story with you. Mary of Egypt is a great story too. If you don't know that one, she was a prostitute who converted. Let me get this in before the break. I'll just share it very quick. There's a story of a lady named Claire Noel. She'd been baptized Catholic, I think she had the age of four. Her parents raised her as a Pentecostal, and then she got married and ultimately abandoned the Christian faith altogether and went into Eastern religious practice. And like Bartolo Longo, she entered the occult. And it was an abrupt encounter with Jesus Christ himself that changed her life. But coming back into the Catholic Church, it was fraught with all kinds of dangers and demonic forces. And we just finished talking to a man who was involved in deliverance ministry and exorcism. Satan hates your conversion. He doesn't want you in the faith. He does not want you returning to Christ. That should empower you all the more, not give you fear. As she began her conversion, she and her husband would wake up with bite marks all over their body, bruises all over their body after what was supposed to be a restful sleep. A night of sleep. And she knew that this was a demonic attack, but she persevered. She entered the church and remains faithful despite all that the enemy has thrown against her. I know that the enemy is going to throw a lot against you too. I just want to say, stay steadfast, okay? Don't give up. Stay strong. Keep praying. God's at work not only in your life, but in the life of your loved one. And when you come back, we'll talk more about it. Love to hear from you. Feel free to share your conversion story with me. Maybe you can inspire someone else. Maybe you're a mother or a father or a sibling or a spouse who's prayed for the conversion of somebody you love. What a great time to testify. You might give someone hope right now who is shedding many tears over their loved one. Dial into the studio, 888-914-9149, and I'll be back right after this.
5: 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Today only, when you make your $1 a day gift, you'll receive two thank you gifts: the book Practice of the Presence of God and an Our Lady of Czeskohova rosary ring. Each rosary ring has been touched to the rosary rings Drew Mariani carried with him to sacred locations of St. Maximilian Kolbe's cell at Auschwitz, the tomb of St. Faustina, the birthplace of St. John Paul the Great, and more, giving them that spiritual connection. And Drew brought in his first-class relics of St. Kolbe and St. Faustina, and the rosary rings were touched to those as well. This compact silver-tone rosary features the image of Our Lady of Czeskohova on one side and the Relevant Radio name you trust on the reverse. This rosary ring is a

0: Drew, so we are trusting that if Our Lady has touched your life, brought you closer to Jesus, what a special day to give. 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
1: Today and today only, Brooke. That's the deal breaker here, unfortunately. I'm only on the air for about another 44 minutes, and that is it. So I carried these particular rosary rings. Relevant asked me to carry it. And as I'm looking at the rosary ring right now, it looks like there's a crown of thorns embedded in it, or at least an image like that. All these beads, and there's a beautiful cross at the top of it with an image of Our Lady of Częstochowa. And as I said, these went to some really incredible places. They were touched to the first-class relic of St. Maximilian Kolbe, to St. Faustina. They were there at her tomb, at her reliquary. They were there at where Kolbe gave his life for a fellow prisoner. Laid down his life. He was a martyr. So they were touched to that martyr. They were also there at the Infant of Prague, where many miracles have taken place over the century, and Our Lady of Częstochowa, amongst other places. You heard Father Rocky also mention John Paul II. I brought him back, and then Relevant has put these with the others. This is a way of us just saying thank you to you. I'm a big believer in sacramentals. I'm a big believer in carrying on my person a rosary. I pray it every day. Sometimes if you have a rosary, you know that the links break, they get tangled. This will never get tangled or broken. It's a pocket rosary. It's great. Keep it in the car. Keep it in your pocketbook. Keep it in your pocket. Above all, use it. And it's yours today and today only at 877-291-0123. I can only make it available for 43 minutes, and that's it. You can also get it online at relevantradio.com. So act now.
0: Along with that beautiful rosary is the book, The Practice of the Presence of God, The Best Rule of Holy Life. That's Brother Lawrence. It's a classic. Yours as well for that dollar a day level. It's yours in Vancouver, Wisconsin. Josephine Bianca, thank you for your gift. Love your name. 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
2: 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You begin to hear a pattern. You know, the number one intention that we receive here at this network, whether it's during our pledge drives or over the air, it's not for money, it's not for health, it's not for somebody, you know, who is, in a broken marriage. You can go through the litany of problems that we have. It's for somebody that you love to come back to the faith. That's the number one prayer intention that we hear. And maybe you know that person. Maybe it's your son, your daughter. Could be your spouse, could be your brother. And I know you carry that quietly. Maybe you're praying, maybe you're begging God. You know, you're asking just for his mercy. You're wondering if anything is happening at all, whether your prayers are going out into the ether.
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1: Now, that's a snippet of a conversation I had with my next guest, Father Robert Ryan. He's the pastor of St. Benedict Parish in Chicago, and he has such a profound conversion story. It's a beautiful story. This is a priest who's deeply devoted to God, but he had strayed from the path of God. He'd really abandoned the faith in large part. He became cutthroat in business, and there are some things his parents had done, some witness, some seeds that had been planted that brought about that conversion in his life. Not only brought him back to the church, but ultimately led him to the altar, where he today is a Catholic priest, and he's having a profound impact on the lives of others. If you have somebody away from the faith and you are struggling right now, you need a little bit of advice, you want some insight, give me a call right now. Feel free to join the conversation. Father's going to be joining me. You can get in 888-914-9149. You heard me mentioning that's the number one intention that we get here. And the story is often told. Kids leave home, they go to college, their faith is ridiculed, they're mocked, they're undermined, you know, whatever. They just or they just go tepid. They stop practicing the faith, and then the culture takes over. Right, the influence of the secular culture is very strong. It's an easy way to get your kids to go from a devout home life, those seeds that you and I plant, right, into a world where they're swallowed by its allurements, and then they fall into the deadly sin of sloth by not caring about the spiritual state of their lives. So, what do you do as a parent, right? How do you win them back? Are there strategies, are there things you should do or shouldn't do? I'm joined by Father Ryan.

0: line right now. Father, good to have you with me again. Good afternoon.
1: Hey, Drew, how are you? It's great to be with you.
0: I'm delighted to have you. I don't want to give away your story. I know it's one of the premiums today. If anyone donates online in any dollar amount, large or small, you go to relevantradio.com or the mobile app, you'll get this 20-some minute interview that Father and I did. And it was a great interview. I really enjoyed sitting down with you. But let's talk some basics right now for people, Father. I'm sure you've seen this happen time and time again, the anguish parents asking you about it. What advice do you give to parents or spouses or siblings or loved ones whose, you know, kids or whatever have left the faith and they just don't know what to do?
1: Yeah, that's a great question. You know, I hear it all the time standing in the back of church after Mass or just, you know, chatting with parishioners, you know, in the streets, is that they're carrying this weight that they're, you know, they brought their kids up in the faith, but they've strayed away. And as someone who, you know, did that myself, you know, I feel like, you know, there's a reason for hope. There's a reason for hope. You know, I always tell them, most importantly, keep praying. You know, the Lord always hears our prayers, and especially the prayers of a mom and a dad are particularly efficacious for their kids, no matter their age. But also, you know, keep inviting. It's always best to invite, you know, when they're home for the holidays, if they happen to be living at home or, you know, even just living in the area, hey, I am going to Mass today. Would you like to join me? I'm going to pray rosary today. Would you like to join me? We're going to pray before meals. Would you like to join me? And it's those little reminders that start to help bring to bloom those seeds that you planted throughout their life.
0: Yeah, and, you know, I think the number one secret, if there was any, it's got to, if you're a parent, a spouse, or a sibling, you've got to pray, right? I mean, and you got to be steadfast. I talk about St. Monica. I mean, look how long she prayed for Augustine. And look at the radical conversion the guy had. He's now a great doctor of the church. Prayer is just so critical. Maybe we can talk about that. But let me grab a few phone calls for you. We have a slightly amended schedule. If you want to get in, I have Father for a short time today. Feel free to join us. Love to hear from you. Margaret is in Winnetka, Illinois. Good afternoon, Margaret.
2: Good afternoon. I was wondering, I wanted to ask Father, is there a time when you should just back off? Ooh, I mean, my kids were born, they were raised Catholic, but not strong, because I was not strong in my faith back then. And my husband was baptized Catholic, so we're all Catholic. But I've gotten to the point where, or they've gotten to the point where they don't want to hear it. That's it. I mean, should I just keep praying and know that God is going to convert them? Because I've asked, I believe that he can do it, and so it will be done. And just stop trying with them. Just try with God.
1: Margaret, that's a great question. And I feel like there's a lot of people who are in very similar situations. You know, it really, you know, given what you had said about how you were maybe a little lukewarm in your faith when the kids were being raised and things like that, I would just suggest in this, first and foremost, keep praying. Always keep praying. Never lose hope. Never stop trying. But two is just that power of the invitation and witness to it in your own life, like how different this has been since you've developed a deeper relationship with Jesus Christ and the joy that it brings you. Let's remember that we are supposed to be a people of joy in the resurrection and the joy of the life with Christ. And, you know, and so being able to just witness to that, of how our life has changed, that the power of the sacraments in our life and how this has deepened our relationship with them. But don't ever do it in a way that is like pestering, but always in a way that is inviting, in a way that you're inviting them into that deeper relationship, into that joy.
2: Thank you, Father.
0: Margaret, do you feel guilty because of the...
2: Yes, I do feel guilty, and I think that's a good thing to feel guilty. Yeah. I do feel guilty, but it's to the point where they're already out of the house. The kids are already out of the house. So they don't want to hear what I have to say. Yeah. They don't see that I go to church. And they're just as far away as can be. Yeah. And I'm just assuming, you know, I know when Jesus was curing people, he couldn't cure them if they didn't believe he could do it. So I'm just assuming if I just pray to God, he's going to take care of this. I don't have to worry anymore. It's out of my hands, and I believe he can do it, so it will happen.
0: Yeah. Or keep praying. I say to my wife and to people that I know all the time, you know, you plant the seeds of faith in your kids, and maybe you were lukewarm and you didn't do it at the time. These children were entrusted to you, and all that you can do, because they're adults and they're outside of the house now, is pray. I mean, that's the only thing you can do. Pray and sacrifice for them. That never goes unheard, and I'm telling you what, you'll be surprised. That's one prayer I think God always hears, and he always responds. So his timing is not always ours. It may take more years. Mm-hmm. It might happen tomorrow. I don't know God's timeline, but those prayers of yours will reach the heart of God, and that grace will eventually reach the heart of your children. I'm going to take a short pause. When we come back, we'll continue our conversation with Father Robert Ryan. Feel free to join us. We're going to be back in just a minute. Get in. Share your questions, your comments. 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Join the conversation. I'll be right back.
3: 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Today is the Feast of Our Lady of Fatima, so we ask her to help gather us all under her mantle, especially those who seem adrift. 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And that will be yours if you give a gift of any amount, 877-291-0123, the app or relevantradio.com to keep this mission going. Again, also 45 years since John Paul II was shot, and he credits Our Lady of Fatima for helping preserve his life. And he said in a homily on this day 46 years ago about the rosary, that when we pray the rosary, Mary is united with us, embracing the problems of the church, the problems of the whole world, and we bring our hearts, our families, our homes, our broken world to her who always leads us to Jesus. And you're going to receive that gift today, especially from Drew, taking it on pilgrimage, that little silver rosary that's a ring, one decade with Our Lady of Częstochowa. Drew, for $1 a day while supplies last.
0: I love this premium. I really do. And as I was saying a few moments ago, I got about 32 minutes left. That is all the time I have to offer. It's a Wednesday-only premium. It's kind of how Relevant structures things, or special gifts and special days. If you would like to get this pocket rosary, and I think it's really important to keep the rosary on you. I pray the rosary every day. You can also pray the chaplet on this, right? It's a one-decade rosary with a cross and, of course, the 10 beads on it. But, you know, it won't break. You can carry it in your pocket, put it in the car. You can stick it in your pocketbook. You know, keep it wherever you go. Give it to one of your kids as well. Might be a nice, maybe they're going off to college, or, you know, maybe somebody you know is going to have a first Holy Communion. Just make a great gift to accompany whatever you want to give them to. Say, hey, I've gotten this. It's traveled to the tomb of St. Faustina, the starvation bunker of Kolbe, to the Infant of Prague, to Our Lady of Częstochowa, to the birthplace of Christ, and I want you to have it. What a memorable gift, right? We talked about the power of sacramentals. Have them, keep them on their person, and then pray for them as well. I know right now we're talking about conversion. Give it to somebody that's in need of conversion. 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
4: Protestants argue the Bible disproves Mary's bodily assumption because Paul teaches in 1 Corinthians 15, 22 through 23 that all will rise at Christ's second coming. But is this true? I don't think so. Sometimes there are exceptions to general norms in the Bible. For example, Hebrews 9, 27 states, "It is appointed for men to die once." Can you think of anyone in the Bible that might be an exception to dying once? You guessed it, the folks that rose from the dead when Jesus died on the cross in Matthew 27, and Lazarus. They would all have to die again. So it's at least possible that Mary could be an exception to the general norm that no one is bodily raised before the second coming of Christ. This passage from St. Paul doesn't disprove Mary's bodily assumption. But is she an exception? Well, that's a question we'll have to save for another time. I'm Carlo Broussard with the Ready Reason for Catholic Answers, Catholic.com.
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7: Bite-sized Catechism, paragraph 17, brought to you by Red Sea Apostolate. The fourth and final part of the Catechism deals with the meaning and importance of prayer in the life of believers. It concludes with a brief commentary on the seven petitions of the Lord's Prayer, or indeed, we find in these the sum of all the good things which we must hope for and which our Heavenly Father wants to grant us.
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0: Well, welcome back. If you are just tuning in, we are talking about some of the most powerful conversion stories in history, proof that no soul is beyond the reach of God's mercy, whether it was a saint or whether it's a loved one that you have. Stories remind us that grace is real, that miracles do happen. And I was moved by the last call, you know, the mother who sees her adult children away from the faith. And I asked her, I said, do you feel guilty? And of course, she says yes, but she says that guilt is good. It is good because it does motivate you to really pray all the more, to, you know, seek God's mercy and forgiveness and do what you can to still plant the seeds. And I know it's hard. You know, wedding season's coming up. You might be facing with your child wanting to get married in the park or the beach. How do you be a witness? You know, do you draw a hard line, or do you leave lines of communication open to try to bring your loved one back? Do you water down your faith a little bit like that because they're cohabitating now and they want to come over with their friend and sleep in the house, you know, prior to the engagement party or the wedding or whatever it might be? I mean, how do we navigate those types of things and yet remain a strong witness for the faith? If you're facing those situations, if you want to join the conversation, it's 888-914-9149. I'd love to hear your own experiences. Maybe you're a mom or a dad who prayed for your loved one to come back. Maybe you're a spouse. What did you do? How long did it take? How did God prevail? Father Robert Ryan joins me. He's the pastor of St. Benedict Parish in Chicago. And one of the premiums today and throughout this week, if you donate online, if you've made your pledge by either using the mobile app or going online and making your gift in any dollar amount, it doesn't matter whether it's a dollar or $10,000, right? You'll receive this video that I sat down with. Father came into my studio here and we had a beautiful conversation about his own conversion because he's straight, and his parents did a couple things that really had an impact on him, and of course, God's grace prevailed. So you'll love his story. I'm not going to give it away on the air here with him today, but if you help support Relevant Radio, you can get access and strategies and so much more into what you can do next. Father, it's good to have you with us today. You know, Mother, when she wrapped up, mentioned, and by the way, 888-914-9149 to get in, 888-914-9149 to get in. She mentioned her guilt. And I think a lot of parents have that. There's a lot of really holy Catholic families that have loved ones that have left the faith. And I often tell them, you know, the culture's powerful. You know, you've planted mm-hmm. seeds of faith in your children, but you know, they go to college or they get involved in other things, and it's easy to kind of get desensitized to what you were taught and buy into the culture lie. And before you know it, it's the frog in the pot. You know, you've also drifted just so far from the truth. What advice do you give to those parents that do feel guilty and see their children there? You know, what would you tell them, or what would you encourage them with?
1: Yeah, that's a great question. You know, one thing that we always talk about is that there's a difference between guilt and shame. Guilt is we did something wrong and we know it, and now we're trying to make amends. Shame is a tool of the enemy to try to make us feel distant from God, and it's a lie. You know, so that's a very important distinction of, am I feeling guilt or am I feeling shame? You know, shame causes us to flee from God. Guilt should ultimately actually bring us closer to the Lord. And so if it's guilt that we're feeling, well, that's as Margaret said on the line, that's a good thing that helps us know, like, hey, there's something that needs to change here, and there's something that I need to make amends for. You know, at our baptism, our parents make the promise that they're going to raise us in the faith. We don't always do that perfectly.
0: Yeah.
1: And that's part of the journey of faith. And so later on in life, when we see that, hey, maybe we didn't live the faith and we didn't raise our children in the faith as fervently as we wish we would have, and now we see them straying, okay, now let's just take a moment and spend some time with the Holy Spirit and ask him for guidance of how does he want to work in their life. How does the Holy Spirit want to work in your life and be a witness to his glory in bringing about this reconciliation and this reunification with the church and bringing people to the faith? And by listening to the Holy Spirit, then we're going to be able to know, what types of mortifications or little sacrifices can I offer for this? How should I speak to them? Let the Lord anoint your words when you are having a conversation with your children. And how are you being called to be a witness to the faith now, actually having the courage to share what life with Christ has been like for you now that you've grown deeper in a relationship with him?
0: That's really beautifully said. My guest, Father Robert Ryan, I'll have him for a few minutes. We're going to go back to the phones. We'll take a few calls. It's 877-291-012. Mm-hmm. I'm sorry, I'm giving you the wrong number. I gave you the pledge number. You could certainly use that. But 888-914-9149. 888-914-9149. We'll go to Austin, Texas next. Gracie, good afternoon. Thanks for calling in.
10: Yes, good afternoon. Sorry, I'm trying to get the phone off of speaker. I apologize.
0: No problem.
10: So, Father, my daughter is 36. She lives at home. She's moving out of her home, out of our house, within the next month, to go and move in with her fiancé. Her faith is waning. She was a practicing Catholic until she met him, and we mm-hmm. don't know what to do. Mm-hmm. How do we handle this?
1: Yeah, that's a good question, one that we face all the time. You know, it's one of those things that society seems to give this belief that by living together, you're able to somehow like try out your compatibility before you get married. But just from a purely secular standpoint, statistically, living together before marriage increases your likelihood of divorce by 50%.
0: Wow.
1: You know, and so, and that's just purely secular numbers, you know, let alone, you know, the faith here, you know. And so one of the ways that I would just encourage is, again, you know, having that dialogue with your daughter. You want to make sure that dialogue stays open of, hey, you know, we raised you in the faith. You know, marriage is something that is a sacred institution, not just something that society has built, but something that the Lord has blessed and consecrated. Even if your faith is waning, you know, ask her, you know, will you at least talk to a priest? You know, will you at least talk to a priest to find out why you may want to get married in the church? You know, I lived in Austin for a while. You'll hear about that in the story if you get access to it. And there's a lot of really amazing priests down in Austin, Texas, I'm sure that would be happy to chat with your daughter.
10: Okay, I'll do that. Thank you.
0: Gracie, thank you.
1: You're very welcome.
0: Call. Appreciate it. I'll tell you what. Let me do this. Elizabeth in Ventura, California. She doesn't have guilt, and she's okay with supporting them with prayer. I want to get her comment on the air. I want to hear what she's got to say. But let me take a short break here. We have an amended schedule today because we are in the middle of our Relevant Radio pledge drive. And I'm very curious to hear what she's got to say. I have only a few minutes left with Father Robert Ryan. And when I come back, right back to your phone calls, we're taking a look at conversion from darkness to light, those saints that have made that journey. The power of God's grace, and I know all of our hearts ache for somebody we know or love that should be walking closer with the Lord. And if you got a question or a comment, feel free to join us. You have a story. You might agree, you might disagree. Feel free to join us. Maybe you can give some advice also to somebody who's struggling right now. Maybe you've seen the fruit of your litany or your sacrifice or your rosary. When we come back, we'll pick up the phones, and our conversation will continue. Stay with me.
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3: Happy Feast of Our Lady of Fatima. 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When you log on, you can see where we are on that thermometer. We have $3 million to reach by 5 o'clock Central Time Friday. And right now we are about 40% of the way there. So we could definitely use a boost. You can give via the mobile app or 877-291-0123. And for today only, while supplies last, we're giving you that beautiful silver tone rosary with the image of Our Lady of Częstochowa. We know the power of the rosary to bring back souls. It is immeasurable. Drew taking it to those sacred sites on pilgrimage. And we've got a lot going out right now. Anonymous in Albuquerque, New Mexico, giving a second gift exactly at that dollar a day level. So I know you're happy about that. Patrick in Columbus, Wisconsin. We have Diane in Cranston, Rhode Island, coming in at that dollar a day level. Helen in River Forest, Illinois. Sandra in Downs Grove, Illinois. Drew, this is beautiful and for good reason. Again, limited supply. You only have about 15 minutes left in this hour, and once they're gone, but I know this is significant for you as well.
0: Yeah, I love this. I think it's such a special premium. I personally carry them with me, if you're just joining me, to Poland and to the Czech Republic. We were on pilgrimage with Relevant Radio. They were there for every single Mass we prayed. We had daily Mass. We prayed the chaplet together. And, of course, they were laid on the foot of Our Lady of Częstochowa. They were at the starvation bunker of Maximilian Kolbe, where he laid his life down for a fellow inmate. They were the birthplace of John Paul II, another grace-filled place. They travel to so many different places, the Infant of Prague. And today, for the next about 15 minutes, is all the time I have to offer this to you. So it's a beautiful sacramental. It's a beautiful pocket rosary. It's been touched to the relic of St. Faustina and to St. Maximilian Kolbe as well. First class relics of both of those. And then I brought those back and gave them the relevant. And they put them with the other items as well. But they're yours today if you want it. You got to call, though, 877-291-0123 or online at relevantradio.com or the mobile app. Get them while you can, because tomorrow we cannot make this offer. Brooke?
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0: One of the person farthest from God right now is the closest to a miracle of grace. And that's what I want to talk about with you. You know, I think you'll be surprised at how God can work, whether they are denying God outright. I got a brother-in-law who's an atheist. And he's a good man. I love him. He's so generous and kind. He's a good father, a good husband, but he just not believe in God. Maybe you've got somebody who's really done some horrible things. They've been involved in gangs or distribution of drugs. Maybe they're criminals. Maybe they're even in the occult or Satanist. No one is beyond God. God clearly can transform lives. And if you're praying for somebody who seems unreachable, don't give up. Father joins me today. Father Robert Ryan is with me, and he actually shared his own story. And his story is an amazing one where, you know, he was very cutthroat in business and really had not practiced the faith for a while. And there was a couple things I think that his family did, and between their prayers and God's grace, his is an amazing story. You're going to get so much out of that conversation that he and I had. It's a video, by the way, and we'll send you the link to it if you're able to make a pledge online at relevantradio.com or if you use your mobile app. Well, any dollar amount, doesn't matter. That gets sent to you during this pledge drive, and I'm really grateful that Father was able to go ahead and to do that for us. So check it out. Make sure you get a chance to go ahead and to listen to that as well. Father, the call that I wanted, I don't see her on screen. I really wanted to get to her. Do you know what that comment was? And that was about she doesn't have a problem, I think she said. I wanted Father to address that. Maybe you could pull it up. She's got two older kids in her 20s that don't have the faith. She says, I'm okay with supporting them just with prayers and not doing anything more than that. Is that okay? What are your thoughts on it? Is prayer enough, or do we need to do more than that?
1: You know, it's always a situation that you really have to know your kids and know where to stand with it, you know, because it's not going to be a cookie cutter solution for everyone. It also depends on how you've been living your faith and the witness that you've been able to give. You know, for my parents, they were always steadfast in their faith, and so I knew where they stood. Mm-hmm. And so when they made a stand, like, that made sense. There was an integrity to it, you know. And so you may feel guilty, you may not feel guilty based off of the way that you've lived your life or the way that you've raised your children, and that's okay. That's precisely where you are with the Lord. And then also from that, you need to know where your kids are with the Lord. But that comes from an awareness, but also an authenticity with the way that you've lived your life with the Lord.
0: I think it's the hardest challenge for parents right now. So say your kid's cohabitating with somebody else, mm-hmm. and you love the other partner who might maybe one day become the bride or the groom or whatever, right? Or maybe your child's gay and they're in a same-sex relationship and they're doing the same thing, and they're your child, right? You love them. Mm-hmm. You want them over for Thanksgiving, for Christmas, whatever it might be. Do you just go along and stay silent and pray, as this last caller suggested? Or do you have to be a witness? Now, I don't think you have to beat them over the head with the faith every time they come in, because they're not going to want to come over. But, right. You know, how do you draw the line between condoning a relationship by silence and yet also being a witness for truth? I know that's a hard question. I don't know how I would necessarily answer that, because, and I just gave you, you know, two simple examples. There's other situations that are disorder too, or there's opportunities for us as parents or siblings to really to speak truth or be a witness to truth. But a lot of parents are sometimes afraid to do that because they're afraid it might rupture the relationship.
1: Mm-hmm. Yeah, you know, it's there's not really a cookie cutter solution to any of these, but it's about an authenticity of how you've been living your life with Christ. But also, you know, knowing your child and where they are in their relationship with Christ as well. You know, in rare occasions, does holding just to a firm, you know, stand, especially if it's out of the blue and not the way that you've lived your life already with Christ, is that actually going to spur a desire for all of a sudden changing their ways and growing in relationship with Christ? You know, it's about meeting them where they are and then helping them grow slowly, step by step, in a deeper relationship with Christ.
0: I'm curious as a priest too, just what you're seeing here. I mean, why do so many people today seem to abandon the faith? It seems like the numbers are larger than they've ever been historically. You know, maybe I'm wrong on that, but you look at the nuns, the NONSs, and so many others. Are there spiritual wounds that lead people away? Is it spiritual warfare? I mean, what do you make? I mean, there seems to be an unprecedented attack today on family and on life and on the faith.
1: Yeah, you know, it's really all the above. There's spiritual warfare. There's many of the very basic fabrics of society are starting to be under attack and collapsing. You've got also just, after some of the changes in the 60s and 70s, there was a trying to figure out how do we teach the faith now. Keep in mind that the Catechism of the Catholic Church was published in the mid-90s. You know, and so that takes time to really integrate not only into seminaries, but also into schools and religious education. And so we're really seeing just this confluence of different events happening all at one time. But here's the thing, Jesus promises us, and we're actually reading these readings at Mass right now, I will not leave you orphans. I'm going to send my Spirit upon you. Like, I will not abandon you. And so none of this is taking the Lord by surprise. I think that was one thing that really helped me in my own spiritual life, was getting to this place with my own guilt of the way that I was living my life. Like, none of this is taking Jesus by surprise. You know, Paul says all things are used for the good for those who love the Lord. You know, and so whatever is going on in your life, in your children's life, the Lord wants to take that and use it as a means of glorification. He wants to use it as a means of sanctification. So again, staying rooted in prayer, staying faithful to the faith and to the church, you know, and inviting people into a relationship, not just into a system of rules and behaviors, but also a relationship with Jesus Christ, who is the living God, and His Holy Spirit, and God the Father, because it's relationship that helps us to know who we are at our core as our identity, which then allows us to go and be a witness in the world.
0: Yeah, it's really well said. I only have a minute or two left. You know, one of the things that I often think about, I love St. Faustina, and the whole devotion to Divine Mercy. In diary entry, I think it was 1777, she writes in her diary about how prayer and sacrifice are the means of saving souls. And that certain conversions demand sacrifice, the Lord said. What role does prayer and sacrifice play in this? I only have about 60 seconds, so let me just give you the final thoughts.
1: Mm-hmm. Yeah, so just real quick on that is, you know, Jesus even says there are some things that can only be done with prayer and sacrifice. Mm-hmm. I would say sacrificing and mortifications are probably one of the hidden gems of Catholic sanctification. Find little ways to sacrifice, little things to give up, little mortifications that you can offer throughout the day. And it really does transform lives.
0: Faustina frequently offered up physical suffering, exhaustion, humiliation, hidden sacrifices for the conversion of sinners. And I think it's a great lesson to all of us. Father, thank you so much for being with us. Thanks for that video. I hope people will check it out. And I look forward to having you back in studio. Keep up your beautiful work, okay?
1: Thanks, Drew. God bless you. You too. Yeah,
0: God bless you. That's Father Robert Ryan. Love him. I really do. All right, I've got to take another short break. I have only 5 minutes left, so the window is closing for this special premium today. I'll tell you a little bit more about what the Lord said about sacrifice, too. Stay with me.
3: 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Think of the contribution to lives forever altered in an eternal way because of even the story we just heard right there. Father Ryan, Drew Mariani, all the programming here, Patrick Madrid, Morning Air, Timmery Doug, Father Simon, Patrick Conley, Tim Gunkowski, the Rosary, the Chaplet, Mass, every day over years and decades. It really is incalculable. So if your life has been enriched, your family, your faith, this is a perfect moment to say thank you in Thanksgiving, this day where we honor and celebrate Our Lady of Fatima and the simple faith of the shepherd children she appeared to. A message of that, a big one, is the rosary. And that's actually one of our premiums. Drew, I know we're just seeing the sands of the hourglass disappear here with this only being the day that you can get this little rosary ring, and for a limited time, but it's really beautiful. Our Lady of Częstochowa, and that extra element of going on pilgrimage with you and you taking it personally to these sacred sites, I know that was significant for you.
0: It was really an honor. I mean, the network asked me to do it. I know that Father Rocky's done the same thing in the past for some of these items. So, look, this is a beautiful gift. I have 5 minutes left to invite you to help support Relevant Radio and take advantage of something that we brought back. And I'll just recount it. I've said it all throughout the hour. I just want to make sure those of you who join me are aware of what happens. Today, Relevant's giving you, for a special premium, I think it's a dollar a day pledge, a beautiful, not only a book on the practice of the presence of God, the best rule for a holy life. And you said if somebody struggles with anxiety, that's great. But I carried with me these little pocket rosaries. They were with me at every Mass, and they went to really powerful places like the death chamber of Colby, the site where St. Faustina had visions of our Lord and prayed, and they were laid on a reliquary. They went before the Infant of Prague, where financial and all sorts of other miracles have taken place. They went before Our Lady of Częstochowa, where profound things took place. Wars were turned, and ultimately, you know, resurrection stories are accounted. This is our gift to you today. I brought it back. I gave it to Relevant, and they're putting it with these others. They're limited quantities of these. They're going to be gone, and in just a few minutes, you won't be able to get these. You know, they're great sacramental. It's a rosary. It's a rosary ring. It's not a rosary. It's a rosary ring. It's a one-decked rosary that will not break. It's in your pocket or your car, wherever you want to carry it. Leave it next to the bedside. But it's a beautiful gift. Maybe give it to somebody today who is having a Mass, having a wedding or First Holy Communion. Great gift. It's yours, but you got to call now, because in about 3 minutes now, they will not be available for me. I won't be able to offer it to you again. So this is it. Just today and today only. 877-291-0123. 877-291-0123. 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Or on the mobile app as well. It's a great way to give. And if you do it on the mobile app, or if you do it online, you will get a video. I sat down with Father Rob Ryan. And Brooke, you have the title in front of me. I don't think I have it in front of me here. What is the title for that? I hope you have it in front of you. But it's a great conversation. If you're talking about conversion and you're praying for your loved ones, this is what you're going to want to tune into.
3: It's called Coming Home, A Father's Prayers, A Mother's Tears, and A Son's Return to the Church. You sitting down, as you said, with Father Robert Ryan, we received just a snippet of that, but we know it's such a large ache in the hearts of mothers and fathers. And you hear his story of they thought they did all the right things, their mom and dad, you know, he was an altar server. And yet here, the pull of the world and how often it happens in college or wherever the story might lead us. And like he was saying, the prayers, looking at St. Monica, the steadfast faith of his own parents. But no matter where you are, you can't hear this story and not be inspired and hopeful. And that's what it's about. And that's another miracle moment. And you'll get that for any gift that you give online of any amount today.
0: 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We are at like $1.8 million still to go. We're more than halfway through the pledge drive. You and I got some heavy lifting to do tomorrow. That's for sure. It's going to be a big day tomorrow. I'm kind of excited about it. I'll be back in 21 hours. I look forward to talking to you then. You're going to be in studio with me, right?
3: I can't wait. On our way, yes.
0: Looking forward to safe travels, okay?
3: Thanks, Drew.
0: That's Brooke Taylor. I'm out of time for the day. Doug Hinderer is coming right up, so you can get connected to him. He's going to be here giving you great marital insights and advice. And just on behalf of all of my colleagues here, thank you for your generosity throughout the pledge drive. I know it can be kind of a drag to listen to, but God bless you.
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16: This is an EWTN News Link. I'm Tom Price. The prefect of the Dicastery for the Doctrine of the Faith has confirmed that it would constitute a schismatic act for the Society of St. Pius X to ordain bishops without papal permission, which would entail excommunication. Cardinal Victor Fernandez released a statement saying the Holy Father continues in his prayers to ask the Holy Spirit to enlighten the leaders of the priestly fraternity of St. Pius X so that they may retrace their steps regarding the extremely grave decision that they have taken. And President Trump is expecting good results from his official state visit to China. The president said he will have a long talk with Xi Jinping about Iran, saying he doesn't think China needs to intervene in the war. For more news with a Catholic perspective, visit EWTNnews.com. Catholic Answers Live starts now.

0: Hello and welcome to Catholic Answers Live. I am Cy Kellett, your host. Thanks so much for being here with us. We appreciate it because we really like getting to do this, and we appreciate that you make it possible. Joe Heschmeyer is our guest for both hours, and it's a drop calls show. And some mixed feelings about drop calls. Maybe you're like, I can't call, but you know what? Also, we get to pick the calls we want to answer on the drop call show, so there tend to be a lot of interesting things to discuss. And Joe Heschmeyer is a pretty interesting guy on his own, of course. Joe Heschmeyer, apologist here at Catholic Answers. Longtime online Catholic apologist with his blog that he created called Shameless Popery, which is now a very popular podcast, Shameless Popery. You can also get it at Joe's YouTube channel, and the author of some books that have made a real difference, including Pope Peter and The Early Church Was the Catholic Church, and one that we've just gotten great, great feedback on, The Eucharist Is Really Jesus. Joe Heschmeyer, thanks for being here with us. Do I not have
1: it's
0: Joe?
1: It's my pleasure. Oh. I just realized I had myself on mute, but I am happy to be here, and hopefully the rest of the show goes better than
0: he's a really good apologist. I just want to say that. But that means that his brain is not thinking about certain other things, that normal people might turn on the microphone or that kind of thing. But this tells you how great an apologist he is. He's not wasting his brain cells on the trivial. It's all used on the important stuff.
1: I like the way you spun that very quickly and beautifully. So,
0: well, there's that, you know, there's the absent-minded professor thing, and or the disorganized, not quite sure where he is professor thing. And I think you have a little bit of that, Joe.
1: I've been accused of that. Oh, I'd say my entire life.
0: Oh, have
1: you? Yeah, basically.
0: Yeah.
1: I mean, once I was old enough for that to fit, and then there were variations of that of just being lost in the clouds.
0: Yeah.
1: So, yeah, there is certainly some sense of. You know, this is a comparison I cannot justify making for myself, but Socrates was, you know, allegedly just oblivious to his surroundings while he would think about these deeper things. And I like to be like, yeah, hopefully I've got a little ounce of that. But otherwise,
0: I always think
1: irresponsible.
0: Yeah, the history's greatest thinker and Joe, they're practically the same person. That's what I always say to myself.
1: Yeah, I don't know if you named two people there or just one.
0: Oh, man. And he's also humble. I just want to share
1: exactly,
0: that. He's
1: exactly.
0: Also extremely humble.
1: I started off saying I didn't deserve the comparison, but I'm just going to lead into it. And yeah.
0: Yes, I know. Well, I you know, Napoleon, I often compare myself to him in my organizational skills. And, you know, I can swim like Mark Spitz. Can you even say Mark Spitz anymore? Like now they got even better swimmers. You don't know
1: Michael Phelps.
0: Michael Phelps. Yeah, that's who I was trying to think of. Mark Spitz was when I was a kid. He won, I think, 7 gold medals in Mexico City at the Olympics there. But
1: yeah, nice.
0: See how people forget.
1: I was negative 13 when he did that.
0: I'm sorry. That took me a second. I was like, what's happening right now? Don't make me do like negative integers.
1: Any negativity off the show.
0: Yeah. All right. I'm going to get you a question. This one comes from Montreal, Quebec, Canada, a city that I know we both love.
1: Yes.
0: And Jesse was listening on Catholic.com. Montreal, the one thing that surprised me about Montreal is how French it is. I did not know. I knew Quebec was very, very French, but Montreal, wonderfully French. All right. This is what Jesse wanted to know. Why was there a dispute between the Pharisees and Sadducees on resurrection? And why is it so central to Catholic teaching?
1: Yeah, so the dispute originates in which books they had in Scripture. Now, at the time, the entire canon of Scripture, you know, the modern Bible, the boundaries of it were not clearly established. And so there are broad disagreements. Everybody accepted the authority of the Torah, the first 5 books of the Bible, but there was an ongoing dispute about the prophetic writings, as well as the writings that would later form what in the Jewish Bible is called the Ketuvim, or the writings section. And so those were not completely fixed at the time. The Museum of the Bible actually has a very good overview of the history of the Bible that kind of explains how in the Jewish Bible, the 3 parts, the law, the prophets, and the writings, were 3 separate collections that are brought together into one Bible. Sometimes called the Tanakh, which is just T and K, which is the Hebrew acronym for law, prophets, writings, the Torah, Nevi'im, and the Ketuvim. And so at the time, like, the Torah's authority was very clear. Even the Samaritans believed in the Torah, although they had their own version of it that was somewhat different. And so the authority of the first five books was very clear. The authority of any other books was disputed. So the Sadducees accepted the authority of the first five books. They didn't accept the authority of the other books. And we know this from several sources from early Christianity. But then as well, we know it from Jesus' interactions. So, for example, when the Sadducees press Jesus about the resurrection, you'll notice in his response to them, he doesn't quote any of the clear Old Testament passages about the resurrection that come from the prophetic writings. So, for example, Daniel 12 very explicitly talks about the resurrection of the dead. But they're not going to accept Daniel 12 as an answer to their question. And so instead, he quotes in the passage where God speaks to Moses from the burning bush in Exodus. And Jesus makes this argument. He says, as for the dead being raised, have you not read in the book of Moses? So notice he's explicitly citing to the Torah. In the passage about the bush, how God said to him, I'm the God of Abraham and the God of Isaac and the God of Jacob. He's not the God of the dead, but of the living. You are quite wrong. Now notice how Jesus' argument works. He starts with God saying that he's the God of Abraham, Isaac, and Jacob. And indirectly, as an inference from that, Jesus makes the argument that since God is the God of the living and not the dead, that this means Abraham, Isaac, and Jacob must still be alive today, which is going to be support for the idea that we're not simply in soul sleep or anything like this, that we're instead going to rise from the dead, and that this is part of the kind of promise of, like, death doesn't have the last word. Because if you don't have bodily resurrection, if your body, which is integral to who you are, simply rots in the grave for the rest of time, then you're not complete. You know, right now, the souls of the just in heaven, the saints in heaven, if they don't have their bodies, so leave Mary out of the picture here, they are truly in heaven, but they're also truly in the tomb still. Like, when we talk about where St. Peter is, we can say he is before the throne of God in heaven, and we can say he is buried under St. Peter's in Rome, and both of those statements are true, because you're not just your soul, you're not just your body, you're the union of soul and body. So there is this sense in which you are incomplete. And so Abraham, Isaac, and Jacob are alive right now, but in a way that is incomplete. And since God is the God of the living, this is going to be brought to its fullness in the resurrection of the dead. But I want you to notice, even though that is, it's beautiful theology, it's rich, and it's true, that is a lot to draw from God saying, I'm the God of Abraham, the God of Isaac, and the God of Jacob, in Exodus. So why does Jesus go on that very long, indirect route, rather than just a very clear Daniel 12 proof? Well, because the Sadducees don't accept those books. So this is at the very heart of where the disagreement comes from, that they don't accept the authority of these prophetic books.
0: You know what? That seems like a perfect time for a break. Joe, we've been in the habit of getting to the break on time lately. It's amazing thing that's like happening between the two of us. Jesse in Montreal, thank you very much for the question. We will take a quick break. Be right back with more Drop Calls for Joe Heschmeyer on Catholic Answers Live.
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0: Welcome back. Catholic Answers Live. A whole bunch of calls for Joe Heschmeyer. All of them dropped at one point. We gather up the dropped calls and get back to them. And sometimes I think the calls get cut and pasted in a way that this person's name can't be Minnesota. The call came from Minnesota. If you are a caller named Minnesota and this is your question, I apologize. But I think that this just that's the state that the person was calling for. I am not sure. Was listening on the EWTN app, or it could be a person named Minnesota that lives on the EWTN app. It's very confusing to me.
1: It might have been St. Paul calling from Minnesota, but it got confused where they thought it was just a city.
0: Yeah, if St. Paul called from Minnesota, you would get very confused about that. You would think it was the Twin Cities. All right, this question St. Paul wants. This is something St. Paul would have. Actually, he would have the answer to this. Is the Protestant Bible based off of the Jewish translation of the Bible? Why doesn't the Jewish Bible have Maccabees, since those books contain the origin of Hanukkah?
1: So if you heard the call from your neighbor to the northeast, I guess, in Montreal yesterday, not yesterday, a moment ago, this is off to a terrible start.
0: Time is really hard for Joe.
1: Montreal is more east than north of Minnesota. I'm just going to start over.
0: Yeah.
1: Okay. Remember Jesse space. From Montreal who asked about the difference between the books in the Pharisees and the Sadducees Bible? Well, there's something similar going on here, because one of the things I pointed out there is that there wasn't an agreed upon canon of which books were and were not in the Bible at the time of Jesus. There were some books that were generally accepted as scripture, and then there were other books that were disputed, and some people had them and some people didn't. At the time, the different biblical books are on scrolls, and you might have a slightly different collection of scrolls than your neighbor does. Or more realistically, the synagogue you go to might have a slightly different collection of scrolls than the synagogue that your neighbor goes to, because individuals wouldn't have had the money or to have handwritten copies of all of the Jewish scriptures. So one of the sets of books that is disputed is First and Second Maccabees. And so those are, broadly speaking, not in the Bibles of Judean, Hebrew-speaking Pharisees, but are in the Bibles of the Greek-speaking, what are called the Hellenistic Jews, but also are in the Septuagint translation of the Greek version of the Bible, which was popular in Jesus' day, even in Judea and Galilee. And one of the ways we know that is overwhelmingly when the New Testament authors quote from the Old Testament, they quote from principally the Septuagint. That's not all the time, but most of the time they quote from the Septuagint. And sometimes that matters because there are a few prophecies that are found about Jesus in the Septuagint that are not found in the Hebrew version of the Old Testament. So speaking again very broadly here, in the Greek version of the Old Testament, you have things like, for example, the prophecy in Hebrews, "A body you have prepared for me." This is quoted as a reference to the incarnation, whereas the Hebrew version says, like, "an ear open to listening." And so wildly different in terms of the Hebrew and the Greek version. Well, typically, the New Testament authors, including Jesus himself, like it's the speakers and writers, quote from the Septuagint, and in ways that sometimes make a difference. So the early Christians went with the Septuagint, seemingly for that reason, that this was the version that Jesus and the apostles used, and the books that are in the Septuagint, there are more of them than the books that would eventually become part of the Hebrew Bible. Now, within both Judaism and Christianity, the exact boundaries of the Bible are being sort of hammered out for the next couple centuries at least. And we see from very early on that they're going in different directions, where Christians are much more comfortable accepting books like 1st

0: against Christianity after the time of Christ. So it is strange when modern Protestant Christians will point to this anti-Christian purging of Greek influence from the Bible and say, like, yes, this is, you know, like, we should follow the lead here, because the result there wouldn't be just removing seven books from the Old Testament. It would also be removing the entire New Testament. But that's where that's a very simplified version of the story of why there are these different canons. That, yeah, the modern Jewish canon matches the Protestant Old Testament. This wasn't really true at the time of Jesus, and it wasn't even really true for a couple centuries afterwards. We find Jewish disputes over books like Esther and Song of Songs and Ecclesiastes and Baruch, and we find disputes on the Christian side about the books that end up getting rejected, but also some New Testament books like 2 Peter and Hebrews and Revelation and so on. So it's a messy story in both directions. Now, you mentioned Hanukkah, and I think this is actually a really cool fact that points to the fact that Catholics have this one right. Because as you rightly point out, the biblical basis for the Feast of Hanukkah is only in 1st and 2nd Maccabees. So a modern Protestant, and more importantly, a modern Jew, won't find any support for Hanukkah in their scriptures. And that is a problem for both groups. It's a problem within Judaism because Hanukkah is clearly a major holiday, particularly for, you know, Jews living in countries that have big Christmas celebrations. Hanukkah often is treated as a very important holiday. So you not only have no biblical basis for that holiday, there's also confusion about what the holiday is about. And I'll get into that in a second. The original purpose of Hanukkah is to celebrate the dedication, it's the rededication of the temple during the Maccabean Revolt. It had been desecrated by the pagans, and so they reconsecrate, rededicate the temple, and they have a feast to celebrate the dedication of the temple. The reason this is an issue for Protestant Christians is because this feast is referred to in John 10. In John 10, 22, it says it was the feast of the dedication at Jerusalem. It was winter, and Jesus was walking in the temple in the portico of Solomon. So John 10 seems to support the fact that there is, in fact, a biblical feast of dedication that happens in the winter. This is very clearly talking about Hanukkah. And that's a problem for Sola Scriptura Protestants. We'd have to say either Scripture is supporting an unbiblical feast, or the 1st and 2nd Maccabees books belong in the Bible, because you can't really have it where you say everything, you know, we should be finding the authority for all of this in Scripture, and then here's this thing that's no longer in your Scriptures because Martin Luther and others kind of pushed it out. The other dimension of that, notice it says it's a feast of dedication. These days, many people within Judaism will treat Hanukkah as a feast of a miraculous oil. That is a much later tradition coming from Shabbat 21 in the Jewish Talmud, and it's much younger. So the original meaning of Hanukkah has actually been lost within a lot of Judaism, where it just becomes lighting the menorah because of a belief about the miraculous oil. And that's not, like, when you go back to the earliest sources, that's not what was happening. That's not why the feast day was being celebrated. So all of that, to sum up, points to the fact 1st and 2nd Maccabees are Scripture. They're inspired Scripture. They are describing real events. They're giving the foundation for feasts that are celebrated in John 10, and Christians should have them in their Bible.
1: Minnesota, thanks very much. I've decided that it's just the state of Minnesota asked that question. That's what that was.
0: Collectively, yes, I like that.
1: Joe Heschmeyer, our guest, Shameless Popery, his podcast. I'm going to give you another one, Joe, and then I'm going to ask you about Shameless Popery. What's going on over there, and why is it so darn popular? Excuse my rough language, but why is it so darn popular? But this one comes from Declan in Texas, who was watching on YouTube. How would we respond to someone who pushes back when we say, when we say we don't believe in a works-based salvation? They say that we would claim someone loses their salvation if they miss Mass.
0: Yeah, so someone who intentionally goes against the law of God can lose their salvation. Someone who says, I know God wants me to do this, but I don't want to do that, is rejecting union with God. Heaven is union with God. And so someone who says, I don't actually want to be united with God, I don't want my will to be united with him, I don't want to do the things God wants me to do, they can lose that just as surely as

0: the devil says that he doesn't want to serve God anymore. So the fact that this is all a gift doesn't mean that you can't give up the gift. If someone gives you a gift, you can, you know, you get an ugly sweater for Christmas. You say, I don't want this ugly sweater. I'm going to give it away, or I'm going to return it to the store, re-gift it, whatever. You can sacrifice a gift. You can say no to a gift. You can have a gift for a while and then get rid of it. You can throw it in the trash. So salvation is a gift, and you can still forfeit it. You can still give it up. And there's nothing in the nature of gift that stands against that. So let's do this in a few parts. First, we both agree that the gift of salvation is a free gift that we can do nothing to merit, nothing to earn. And in this regard, it's like the gift of life, that you did nothing to earn the gift of life. And in John chapter 3, Jesus compares salvation to physical life. So that's our starting point. Just biblically, if you want to understand salvation, think of it as life. There's a lot of life and death imagery used throughout the New Testament. When it talks about those who get ill and die, it's speaking here principally of spiritually death. Similarly, you know, in Genesis 3, when they eat of the fruit and they die, they aren't biologically dead, but they are spiritually dead because they have rebelled from God. So there is a kind of spiritual death that we're talking about here, or spiritual life. Well, the gift of spiritual life is just that. It is a gift. You can do nothing to merit it or earn it, but once you have the gift of life, you can, number one, maintain it, or number two, forfeit it. You did nothing to earn your physical life here on earth. You did nothing to cause it to happen. You did not exist that you could have been able to cause it. It is gratuitously a gift from God. Once you have that gift, there are all sorts of things you have to do to maintain the gift. You have to eat, you have to drink, you have to sleep, you have to exercise, you have to do all these kind of things. You have to look both ways when you cross the street. And if you do something reckless and stupid, you can forfeit your life. The same is true spiritually. But someone who is told, hey, if you do something reckless and stupid, you could forfeit your life, would be viewed with some curiosity if they said, oh, are you telling me I earned my biological life? We would say, no, you didn't earn it at all. But if you screw it up, you can destroy it. There's no contradiction between those two things at all. But for some reason, many of our Protestant brothers and sisters believe that if they can screw up this gift, that therefore it's not a gift. And I don't know what kind of gifts they have ever been given or received, but I can't think of a gift that you can't screw up. Somebody gives you a new car, you can crash it. So there's no contradiction between saying, yes, this is a free, unmerited gift. You did nothing to deserve it, nothing to earn it. And now that you have it, you have to maintain it. Now, this is why Scripture speaks in some clear terms that sit poorly with a lot of Protestant theology. When St. Paul says, for example, in Philippians 2:12, work out your own salvation with fear and trembling, if a Catholic today was the first to say those words, you can imagine how our Protestant brothers and sisters would react. Look, they're proving works-based salvation. Of course, you Catholics believe you have to earn your way to heaven and all of that. But these are the words of St. Paul. So if your interpretation of St. Paul contradicts the idea that we must work out our own salvation with fear and trembling, then your interpretation of St. Paul contradicts St. Paul. But Paul goes on to say, work out your own salvation with fear and trembling, for God is at work in you, both to will and to work for his good pleasure. This is a critical difference. Prior to the gift of justification, prior to the gift of new life, God is not dwelling within you, and your unaided human efforts count for nothing. Now that God dwells within you, you have been empowered to do things you were never able to do by your own unaided human effort. And now those good works that you do are truly good because God is at work in you and God is good. So it's true. We want to say very clearly, number one, works of the law, things like circumcision, the Mosaic law, that has no impact on our salvation at all. Number two, the gift of salvation is a free gift that neither works of the law nor good works equip you for. These are things that precede any merit on our part. And number three, once we have this gift, once God dwells within us and is at work in us, now, as St. Paul very clearly teaches, We work out our salvation with fear and trembling, recognizing God is the one at work in us, both to will and to work for his good pleasure.
1: Joe Heschmeyer is our guest. Declan, thank you very much for that question. We've got lots more great questions for Joe, and I know they're great questions because I read them, and they're drop calls. They came in. The caller didn't stay on the line for one reason or another, but we liked the question, and we kept it. We'll give more to Joe right after this on Catholic Answers Live. Why do Catholics pray to dead people, bow to statues, venerate relics? And where do we find any of this stuff in the Bible? In the delightful book, The Saints Pray for You, Dr. Carla Broussard convincingly defends the ancient Christian belief rooted in Scripture that the saints care for us, that they're our allies. 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
1: We hope that one of the things that we communicate here at Catholic Answers Live is that our Catholic faith allows us to be fully serious about all the problems we encounter in the church and in the world, but it also lets us have light hearts and maybe even mix in a bit of fun, and that is exactly what our good friend Joe Heschmeyer does in his popular podcast, Shameless Popery. 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Joe's got a deep grasp of the faith, of morals, the teachings of the church, all that. 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

0: Welcome back, Catholic Answers Live. Joe Heschmeyer, our guest. I feel like I've been teasing the idea that Joe has got one of the most popular podcasts out there. He's one of the most helpful Catholics that you will find on the internet or podcasting or that whole world. So, Joe, tell us about Shameless Popery, this magnificent podcast you're doing, and how people can get it.
1: You can look up Shameless Popery on YouTube, Spotify, wherever you listen to or watch shows like that, shows like this. I try to respond to various objections to Catholicism, typically, not exclusively, coming from Protestantism, because that's just the world I know best, and showing what the Catholic answer is to those things, and in the process, often showing new aspects of Catholicism that sometimes even Catholics don't know well. So if you watch this show or listen to it, and you think, man, I wish that they would stay on one topic for a very long time, well, I've got good news for you. Once a week, I do.
0: Do check it out. The YouTube channel is a big deal, too. Like, it used to be just podcasting, but now you build up a YouTube channel to go with these things.
1: Yeah, it's really a pleasure to do YouTube. I had been a blogger, and then I was an audio podcaster, and so it was a different world to kind of enter into the realm of YouTube, where I'm actually on screen. I can't just be looking at a paper or a screen the whole time. You know, I actually have to, you know, like, carry myself a little differently. I'm still adapting to all of that.
0: You mean get dressed, brush your teeth, comb your hair?
1: Totally.
0: You have to do all the basics now, Joe.
1: Yeah, it's horrible. But I do this for you guys, so don't let these sacrifices be in vain.
0: No, visit Shameless Popery. Colton is next. He called from Florida. He was watching on YouTube when he called. How do we reconcile a justification that progresses and still commit venial sin? Wait, I don't know that I understand the question. How do we reconcile?
1: Yeah, I do.
0: Do you? Okay.
1: Yeah, so this comes in part with the difference between how we think about justification on the Catholic side compared to the Protestant side. Protestants, when they talk about justification, often mean the first moment of being made right before God or being declared right before God, whereas Catholics understand that we're not simply declared righteous, that God makes us righteous, and that this is a progress, where justification is both a past and an ongoing kind of event. And so it is closely tied to sanctification. Now, if you remember Declan's call right before the break, one of the comparisons I made is that the spiritual life should be understood a lot like biological life, because this is biblically the language that we're given. John 3, when Jesus compares it to being born again, all of the references to life and death, to talk about spiritual life, that if you want to understand what's happening, and even the growth of the body of Christ, St. Paul talks about, like in Ephesians, for example, this is one of the models given to make sense of these very technical sounding terms like justification and sanctification. So we want to be just and we want to be holy. Sanctus is holy, which is where sanctification comes from. So this is like being alive and growing. So if you're not alive, you're not going to grow. If you are alive, it's important that you grow. And if you stop growing, you might stop living. Like if you stop consuming food, if you stop metabolizing new things, if that can eventually lead to you atrophying and dying. So in the Catholic view, justification and sanctification are closely linked together. That you think of it almost like a bicycle. You're either moving forward or you're falling over. You're either moving forward in sanctification or you're falling over and losing your justification by forfeiting it, by not moving forward in the spiritual life in the way that God is calling you to do. And so that's how we should understand that kind of at the outset. So given that, Colton's question, as I understand it, is we believe there are two types of sin which is deadly and sin which is not deadly, and we believe that because Scripture says that, you know, it describes sin which is mortal and sin which isn't in 1 John chapter 5, verse 16. If anyone sees his brother committing what is not a mortal sin, he will ask and God will give him life, for those whose sin is not mortal. There is sin which is mortal. I do not say that one is to pray for that. All wrongdoing is sin, but there is sin which is not mortal. Now, there again, we see the Bible using the language of life and death to describe the spiritual life. You know, sin which is mortal, they don't just mean like this is going to physically kill you. No, this is the same kind of death talked about, as I said before, in Genesis 3, when Adam and Eve eat of the tree and they die on that day. They didn't die physically. They did die spiritually. So spiritual death is the thing being talked about there. Similarly, in 1 Corinthians 11, when St. Paul talks about abuses of the Eucharist and says this is why some of you are dead, he's not saying that some of the people reading his letter are physically, like, you know, reading it from their coffin. He's talking about spiritual death. So there is this spiritual death, which we call mortal sin, that kills the life of God within you. You no longer have the indwelling of Father, Son, and Holy Spirit if you reject union with God, because you can't both be united with God and refuse to be united with God simultaneously. But there are other sins which we commit, the ones that are talked about here in 1 John 5, which they're not deadly in the same way. They're still offensive to God. They are still sins. But this idea that all sins are the same size is both obviously wrong if you've ever looked around or, you know, seen different sins or committed sins. It's also obviously unbiblical because we're told all wrongdoing is sin, but there is sin which is not mortal. So some kind of wrongdoing is worse than other kinds of wrongdoing, and that's a basic biblical fact we should all reckon with. I know that doesn't sit well with some people's theology. Change your theology to one that matches the Bible. So you can be growing in justification. You can be growing in sanctification. You can be on the right trajectory and still have struggles that are wounding to your relationship. And there's no contradiction between those two things. Think about any relationship. Chances are, if you're married, you can probably say, yeah, as I fell in love with this person, as we went from, you know, friends to dating to engaged to married, whatever your journey looked like, there were times where we were growing closer together, and along that same journey at the same time, there would be things that popped up that were harmful to our relationship. Things where one or the other of us did something that damaged the relationship, some kind of wound, some kind of fight, whatever it was, and yet we grew amidst all of that. Like, those two things can both be true. Now, those things are a problem. You don't want to have anything that harms your relationship, even if it's not going to end the relationship. And that's true whether you're talking about your marriage or a dating relationship, or most importantly, your relationship with God. We should take venial sin very seriously because we don't want to do anything that wounds our relationship with God. We don't want to do anything that offends God and his grandeur and his holiness. But even if we do those things, that is not of itself incompatible with the fact that we might still be alive and growing. Because if you say that it is incompatible, then you're going to treat all sin as mortal. And the Bible very clearly says all wrongdoing is sin, but there is sin which is not mortal.
0: Colton, Florida, thank you very much for the question. Next one comes from Ed, who when he called was in Arizona, in Sierra Vista, Arizona, listening on the Catholic Answers app. By the way, if you download that Catholic Answers app, there's all kinds of cool stuff with it. But among them is there's just a button you can push during the show, and it'll dial right in here to the studio. You talk to who's ever screening calls, and we'll get you on the air. So if you want an easy way to call during the show, get the app and then just push the button when you got a question. This is what Ed wanted to know. How close in time was the Bread of Life discourse to the Passion of Christ?
1: A year apart. This is going to be the easiest question I answer in terms of having a very straightforward answer. John 6, verse 4 says, now the Passover, the feast of the Jews, was at hand. There are three Passovers in the Gospel of John. This is the second one. The next one is the Last Supper. And then Jesus dies one day later. And in fact, the Bread of Life discourse is one day after the feeding of the 5,000, which is what John 6, 4 mentions. So they might literally be just one year apart. And this, by the way, it matters. Like, it's not a coincidence that if you want to understand Jesus' sacrifice, 1 Corinthians tells you Christ, our Paschal Lamb, has been sacrificed. So the motif through which to understand the death of Jesus Christ in his sacrificial offering at the Last Supper and on the cross is the Passover. The Passover has a couple important elements. You have the killing of the Lamb. This prefigures Jesus' death on the cross. But then the way ordinary people participated in the sacrifice wasn't by killing the lamb, actually. It was by eating the lamb. St. Paul says this explicitly in 1 Corinthians 10, that you become a partner in the altar by eating the sacrifice. And he applies that to the Eucharist explicitly in 1 Corinthians 10. This is how he says we become participators in the body and blood of Christ. So the other dimension, you have the killing, but then you have the eating of the lamb. That points to the Last Supper, and it points to the Mass. So when you have the Bread of Life discourse, which looks very Eucharistic, and it's happening at Passover time, this is pointing both backwards towards Passover and forward toward the Last Supper.
0: Ed, thank you. Can I try something out on you, Joe? I'll take the break. But I've been trying this out in my own mind. I'm just working this through. And there's the when did Jesus say this part, that a question that Ed just asked. But I also think it's fruitful in understanding the Bread of Life discourse to ask when was this written and presented to the church? Because the church is, it already has all three of the other gospels, which have the Last Supper, where Jesus says, this is my body and this is my blood. It already has all of Paul's letters, and it's already celebrating a Eucharistic celebration every week, everywhere that the church is. So you've got the Sunday. So you have this church that, in other words, John's gospel is received into a church that knows exactly how to put John 6 into context because it's already living all of these things. And I think sometimes we don't appreciate that enough, that if you said, well, how would a first century Christian who received John's gospel have put this in context, there's no way around it. It would have been in the context of an already lived life of extensive Eucharistic writing and weekly Eucharistic practice.
1: Yes, it's huge. And a lot of the structure of the Gospel of John in particular is liturgical. So it's built in part around the Jewish liturgical calendar. John is very big on telling us which Jewish feast is happening and then pointing to the Christian fulfillment of that feast. So here he explicitly mentions Passover. And so then we're supposed to be understanding this is the Christian fulfillment of the Passover. And this happens repeatedly. Now, this is most pronounced in the Gospel of John. It's not exclusively. So, you know, something like Pentecost would be another very obvious one, where Pentecost is a Jewish feast that then has a Christian fulfillment. So this is coming to a people who are liturgical both in their Jewish background and liturgical in their Christian experience. And they're seeing the parallels and the fulfillments. It isn't as if early Christianity is anti-liturgical. There's sometimes this idea that, oh, well, you had all of these feasts on the old calendar, but now that Christianity's come, you don't have any of that stuff. And so this is important to just making sense of the Bible, that you are reading the Bible out of context when you're reading it by yourself. And this is something that is important to just bear in mind. That doesn't mean it's bad to read the Bible by yourself. It's good to. But you should recognize that you might be missing something. Revelation chapter 1, verse 3 says, blessed is he who reads aloud the words of the prophecy, and blessed are those who hear and who keep what is written therein. Okay, so where was this being read aloud? Well, it was being read aloud in church. When was this being read aloud in church? During the Eucharistic liturgy. And so if you are trying to read these things without the kind of sensitivity to the origins of them and the context in which they're meant to be understood, you're going to miss a fair amount of that. I recently was at Benedictine and I gave a talk on the Jewish roots of Christ the King in this feast of Rosh Hashanah. Now, Rosh Hashanah just means head of the year. It's Jewish New Year's. And there are two very fleeting references to a feast on this day in the Torah, but there's no details about what the feast consists of, other than that you have the sounding of the trumpets. So you blow the trumpet or the shofar, the ram's horn, and then you do something. But that something is never spelled out within the pages of Scripture. Now, we have plenty of other context from Jewish sources to tell us what that looked like. We can kind of catch little glimpses within Scripture. But the fact is, they knew what they were supposed to do because they weren't just picking up a Torah and reading it for themselves and trying to reinvent Israel. They were in Israel. They were living that life. They knew what these feasts were. So then when they would read a reference to New Year's, they knew what that looked like, even if someone reading it thousands of years later without that lived experience might say, oh, this isn't much to go on. I don't know what this looked like. The example I would give is many Protestants view the Bible like a constitution. Like, this is the constitution of the church. And so anything important is going to be spelled out. This is going to tell us how to build our church. This is going to tell us what to believe. This is going to tell us all these things. And the Bible never says it's going to do that. And in fact, the Bible doesn't do that. And one of the reasons we know it doesn't do that is because the church precedes the New Testament. And the Bible is very clear about this. You know, think about, for example, St. Paul's letters where he's writing to different churches. You know, he couldn't make it clearer that these churches already exist. That's something we kind of take for granted, but it means that people were not starting with the New Testament and then working from that to say, okay, what offices are we supposed to have in the church? What is our liturgy supposed to look like? What should we believe about the Eucharist? This is not how that worked. They already have the Mass. They already have the church. And then the various disputes that arise are settled within that context because leaders of the church are writing to them, inspired by the Holy Spirit, to settle disputes within the church. So if you cut out that whole context of the church and try to read it by itself, you're going to get nowhere. I mentioned the Constitution for a second ago. The Constitution does not mention governors at all. Does that mean governors are unimportant? It doesn't. Governors were arguably the single most important office in 18th century America. The presidency early on was rather weak. And so governors have this tremendous influence, this tremendous importance. They, you know, remember the ones choosing the senators, for example. And all of that goes completely unreported on within the Constitution because they didn't forget it. They knew the people reading knew about governors, knew what the office was, knew what that looked like. So similarly, when someone says, oh, well, we don't see the papacy spelled out, or we don't see the Eucharistic liturgy spelled out, we don't see the difference between a bishop and an elder spelled out in the New Testament, okay, that's not surprising any more than it's surprising that we don't see governors spelled out in the Constitution. You're trying to make the Bible be something it doesn't promise you it's going to be. And when you try to force God's hand like that, sometimes you're going to come up short.
0: Joe Heschmeyer, our guest, got to take a quick break. Right back with more. Drop calls for Joe to answer on Catholic Answers Live.
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0: Welcome back. Catholic Answers Live. Joe Heschmeyer, our guest. Have you ever done any John 6 stuff on Shameless Popery, or has that not come up?
1: I have done John 6 stuff on Shameless Popery. I did a walkthrough of John 6 because one of the common questions people will give is, and it's a reasonable question. I want to be very clear. They'll say, well, look, Jesus says that he is the bread of life, but he also says other things, like he's
0: the gate for
1: the sheep.
0: Yeah.
1: Right. It's a very common objection. And they're right about that. That the bread of life is reasonably read as a metaphor. And in fact, we would say it is a metaphor. But here's the catch. Jesus actually tells us what the metaphor means, what it's for.
0: I know.
1: Because with all the other metaphor, when he says that he's a gate for the sheep, it's very clear what he means. When he says destroy his temple and in 3 days, John tells us what he means by that. In John 3, when he says you have to be born again, he explains to Nicodemus what he means. In John 4, when he talks to the Samaritan woman about living water, he explains what he means. So with the bread of life, does Jesus explain what he means? He does. In fact, I could do a much more protracted discussion on this, but I'll keep it pretty simple. He says in John 6:51, I'm the living bread which came down from heaven. So, okay, he's given us the first answer to what does he mean by bread of life. He means himself. Because early on, they had thought that he meant free food. So now he's making very clear that he doesn't. I'm the living bread which came down from heaven. If anyone eats of this bread, he will live forever. And the bread which I shall give for the life of the world
0: is
1: my flesh. So,
0: that's
1: yes,
0: hard to figure out what
1: you
0: he's
1: are
0: talking
1: correct.
0: About. But what does he mean by bread?
1: It is a metaphor. But it turns out he means his flesh.
0: Yeah.
1: And so then people will be like, well, he doesn't really mean it. He meant his teachings. He could have said, it is my teachings.
0: Mm-hmm.
1: So to say that the bread is a metaphor for his flesh, which is a metaphor for his teachings, that's a convoluted muddle. That's not good biblical interpretation. If you've got metaphors for metaphors for metaphors, I mean, at a certain point you have to say, what am I doing here? Like, am I just explaining this away? It's a hard teaching. Because that's how his early crowd responded to that. They said, this is a hard saying. Who can listen to it? But notice it's only after verse 51 when he says that the bread is his flesh. That is the first time that they object to it on that basis. They say, how can this man give us his flesh to eat in verse 52? Before that, they were taking him to mean either that he was talking about bread from heaven like manna, or else that he just meant it as a metaphor for having come from heaven. So in verse 34, they say, Lord, give us this bread always, thinking that it's free food. In verses 41 and 42, they say, is not this Jesus, the son of Joseph, whose father and mother we know? How does he now say, I've come down from heaven? So notice, they just take it to mean, yeah, I came from heaven, bread from heaven, that's all it means. They've lost sight of it. So first they think, yeah, it's about eating, but it's not about flesh. It's about eating literal bread. Then they're like, oh, okay, the whole thing's a metaphor. It just means he came from heaven. Jesus corrects all of that and is like, no, you have to eat my flesh. That's what the bread of life is about. And when they say, how can this man give us his flesh to eat? He spends a very long time unpacking that is exactly what he means. I know we've gone over that before, so I won't make you sit through me going line by line through that. But for anyone listening, just work line by line from John 6:53 to John 6:58 and just keep track of the number of different ways that Jesus responds by saying that he is, in fact, calling for us to eat his flesh.
0: Yeah. All right, yeah, so check it out on Shameless Popery and find that and so many other great things. Joe gets a lot of time to go into depth on these things on Shameless Popery. All right, let's go to Susan in Minnesota. She was watching on YouTube, and she wanted to know this when she called. I'm in OCIA, and my husband doesn't agree with my decision. If I were to become Catholic and I can't make it to Mass because of issues at home, will I be in mortal sin?
1: The duty to go to Mass is limited by if you have a just reason for not being able to go. Because it can happen that there are situations where it's either impossible or imprudent to go to Mass. So if you're, you know, if you or a child is sick, or, you know, if you're, say you're recovering from childbirth, or the roads are icy or something like this, those are all legitimate reasons not to go to Mass. And in those situations, the Catechism recommends that you read the Liturgy of the Word. You can also do things like watch Mass on TV and then to set aside time for personal prayer. That you want to still honor Sunday and keep it holy as you can, treat it truly as the Lord's Day, whether you are physically able to go to Mass or not. It is sinful to deliberately miss Mass, and deliberately missing Sunday or a holy day of obligation is a grave sin. So that would be the standards. In this particular case, Susan, I don't know all of the situation that you're in. I don't know, for example, if your family has two cars. I don't know kind of what the marital dynamic is like. The fact that he may not like the fact that you're going to Mass isn't of itself a reason not to go. But if there are other compounding situations where it is either impossible or, depending on the marital situation, might not be safe to go to Mass, that is a different kind of equation. And so without knowing all of the ins and outs of your situation, I would just say that. So if you're wanting to go to Mass and are prevented from going to Mass, that is something that you're not morally responsible for, and you simply offer that sacrifice up in your heart. This comes up more frequently of something, for example, when you have kids who convert, who are still living at home and are not able to take themselves to Mass. They don't own a car, or they're not of age to drive, and their parents are hostile to Catholicism. In the meantime, I think you should do two things. Obviously, number one, pray for the softening of your husband's heart and for his conversion. And number two, try to engage with him. Sometimes it's very difficult to speak with someone that we know and love, someone we're really close to, about these really important issues. And it's so important to do that. But because sometimes they won't listen to us, this is one of the reasons we have sources like Catholic Answers and Catholic Answers books to help kind of fill that role, to maybe convince those people who won't listen to you directly.
0: Susan, God bless you. Thank you so much for the call and the question. I'm sorry that we weren't able to talk in person, but it would be great if in the future we could talk in the person. You're always welcome to call. Almost every day we do this live, but sometimes we gather up the calls that we were very interested in but didn't get a chance to answer on the air, and we just do them. It's called the drop calls. I used to call it the drop calls open forum, but that doesn't make any sense. So we'll just call it the drop calls show. Joe Heschmeyer here to pick up all those drop calls. We'll continue with that right after this on Catholic Answers Live.
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1: Queen of Heaven, rejoice. Alleluia.
2: The Son, it was your privilege to bear. Alleluia.
1: Has risen as he said. Alleluia.
2: Pray God for us. Alleluia.
1: Rejoice and be glad, O Virgin Mary. Alleluia.
2: For the Lord has truly risen. Alleluia.
1: Let us pray, O God.
2: Thou hast pleased to give joy to the world through the resurrection of thy Son, our Lord Jesus Christ. Grant, we beseech thee, that through the mediation of the Virgin Mary's mother, we may come to possess the joys of life everlasting. Through the same Christ our Lord. Amen.
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4: Saint Michael, the archangel, send us in battle. God sends and wilderness and the spirit of the devil. God be with him, we humbly pray. And do thou, O Prince of the heavenly host, by the power of God, cast into hell Satan. Let us from evil. Amen.
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7: 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U.S. President Donald Trump is in Beijing for his highly anticipated summit with Chinese President Xi Jinping. The two leaders are expected to hold bilateral talks on Thursday with the main focus on the Iran war, trade, and U.S. arms sales to Taiwan. Kentucky Senator Rand Paul is convening a hearing on Capitol Hill to receive whistleblower testimony on the COVID-19 pandemic. He says the hearing aims to expose the cover-up over the origins of COVID-19 and the lack of transparency from the federal government. Pope Leo XIV makes a special stop during his general audience today, praying at the spot where Pope St. John Paul II was shot 45 years ago today. He dedicated his catechesis to today's feast of Our Lady of Fatima. I'm Veronica Dudo with EWTN News Nightly. Join us tonight.

0: Welcome back, Catholic Answers Live. I'm Cy Kellett, your host. Joe Heschmeyer is our guest. I always like it when Joe's here for two reasons. One, Joe's super popular. It's always good to have somebody that's super popular on the show. Two, Joe's really smart. So popular and smart, that's a great combination. You know, with some of these apologists, you just get one, not the other. But with Joe, you get both. So
1: who are you talking about?
0: Not Trent Horn. Oh, I'm sorry. You didn't accuse me of talking about Trent Horn, and I must have got really defensive there.
1: You
0: know, Trent's super popular and super smart. He knows. I'm just kidding. Joe,
1: we got an angry call from a Trent in Dallas, Texas.
0: Trent in Dallas, you're on the line. Trent used to kill me on the air regularly. They used to keep a scoreboard of how many times Trent's example involved kill. Like, we literally had a scoreboard of how many times Trent's moral example involved killing Cy. The worst one was the time that he asked a woman if it was okay to kill me in a certain situation, and her answer was, she answered with a question. Her question was, well, what country is it in? I was like, that's never the right answer when someone says, can you kill someone? But she was a.
1: We in international waters?
0: She was a relativist. This is why we're going on a cruise. You know, she was a pro-choice relativist, and not all pro-choice people are relativists. But she was. She thought, well, you go by whatever the law of the place is. That was one of the unhappiest moments I've had on Catholic Answers Live, because
1: I can't remember if we've talked. Oh, sorry. I had a thought related to that, but.
0: I was just going to say,
1: okay.
0: Yeah, you go. You go. Yeah,
1: you're doing this on
0: Talk, purpose. Joe. Smart Joe.
1: Go ahead. You do
0: smart.
1: You're
0: smart and popular. You take over. You go ahead. Wait. I was just going to say, now you're going to make me finish my thought. You're going to force me to.
1: I am.
0: It was sad because I don't like people killing me, but also to think that this person, like, actually believed in relativism to the point where killing was, well, if that's what they believe in their society, then who am I to judge that? No, you have to judge that. That's the way I felt.
1: Yes.
0: Anyways, I was sad on two counts.
1: It points to the real poverty of moral relativism and cultural relativism as well. Because there's this idea that we're somehow being compassionate if we treat all ideas as equal, or all cultures as equal, even if they're doing things that are really obviously wicked and things that are, you know, obviously immoral and against just human reason. There's a famous example with General Charles Napier, the first colonial ruler of India when it became a British colony. And one of the first things Napier did was outlaw bride burning. Have I talked to you about this before, Si? I genuinely cannot remember.
0: No, I don't remember this. I usually remember all stories that involve bride burning. They tend to stick with me, Joe. But
1: yeah, understandable. Right, this is going to be a. So don't worry. This is a story about no longer bride burning. So there had been an Indian practice where you would build a funeral pyre and you would put the dead man and his property, including his living wife, on the pyre, and you would burn them as a way of saying this is his stuff, and he's, you know, this is, and that was the cultural practice. And so, unsurprisingly, one of the very first things that the British do is they say, no more of this. This is abhorrent. This is obviously against human dignity. And so some Hindu priests came and complained to Napier and said, you know, you've got to let us do this. This is our culture. And Napier thinks about it for a minute, and he says, okay, I understand that you have this, you know, element of your culture, that you build a pyre and you burn the woman. And you should know that we also have a cultural practice we do where I come from. And that's that we build a giant wooden gallows and we hang people who do things like this. And so you build your pyre and we'll build your gallows, or we'll build our gallows, and then we'll each follow our culture. And so, you know, that effectively ended the debate. And it's a clever, you know, Napier was a very witty sort of individual, and it was a clever way of resolving the situation, but it's actually morally unsatisfying. Because, yes, we came to the right conclusion, but almost by accident, because it happened that the British customs were more moral than the Indian customs. But if it had been the other way around, we wouldn't have come to the right. Like, if they had come and established bride burning and they were just the more dominant power, that would have been wicked. And if we can't say things like that, hey, when Germany invades Poland, this is bad, this is their culture and they're imposing their cultural values on. No, the fact that you know, one culture might impose some wickedness, what that invariably means is that the strong within that culture. So all you're doing in the name of tolerant moral relativism at a cultural level is supporting the strong people oppressing the weak. So when you support, you know, men oppressing women or the majority culture oppressing minority cultures or whatever it is within a society, you're doing all of those things. And moral realism, recognizing there are higher moral standards, gives us the ability to say, even if a moral evil is very popular, like slavery was, it's still immoral. Even if the society you're living in tries to tell you it's okay, it's not okay, and you're not insane for recognizing that it's not okay. So we have this very weird false tolerance of, oh, we've got to tolerate all of the abuses that people do in other countries or else we're bad people. No, we can recognize that wickedness in our own country or in other people's countries. And we can do that precisely because morality is not simply an artifact of culture, the way something like a custom or a language might be, that there is an actual right or wrong answer to this.
0: It's the trap of a moral relativism. It's the trap of I don't know. I do think sometimes there's motivated reasoning here, but I suppose we're all subject to motivated reasoning. So you don't want to just accuse people of something that you probably are guilty of yourself, you know, 9 times out of 10. But it does seem that there's a motive behind this, which is essentially, I hate to say it, Joe, to defend abortion.
1: Yeah, I mean, with a lot of that, I think that's exactly right. Can we really say killing is wrong? And then once you make that move, Jay Budashevsky says, like, you can make yourself ignorant and stupid, but you always end up more ignorant and more stupid than you intended to. Like, you can close your eyes to some of the truth, but you end up having to close your eyes to more of it than you mean. And so you're never able to just carve out some, like, you can't come up with a moral code that is sane and coherent, but allows abortion. So you have to create a moral code that ends up being increasingly obviously insane and immoral, because otherwise you're not going to get to have the abortion part that you want to preserve. So you always end up much worse than you intend, because truth is connected to truth and lies are connected to lies. So in the same way that telling one lie might mean you tell 5 more lies to cover up that one lie, lying about morality, you don't just lie about the one area. You have to end up lying about all these other areas as well.
0: Yeah.
1: Yeah.
0: I tell you what, Joe, let's take a quick break and then I'll come back and give you some questions. Drop calls today. Joe Heschmeyer, our guest on Catholic Answers Live.
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0: Welcome back. Catholic Answers Live. Joe Heschmeyer, our guest. Joe, at some point, we got to do a show on Catholicism and the 250th anniversary of the United States, because we got a big anniversary this year, and we haven't planned any shows about that. What would be your angle on that? We could do a patriotism show, like what is true, why is patriotism a virtue, or how to live the virtue of patriotism. But I feel like there's a lot to celebrate in the United States, and we shouldn't miss the opportunity.
1: Yeah. We also have an American pope named Leo the 14th.
0: Yeah.
1: And the last Leo, Leo the 13th, wrote an entire encyclical on Catholicism in the United States.
0: Oh, that's right.
1: And it might be fun to take a look at that from 1895 and to see what are the things that we were doing well, what are the things he was worried about, how does that kind of line up. So that might be a fun kind of angle to go with it. I don't know. It's just the first thing I thought of.
0: All right. Yeah, because it's a big deal, 250 years as a country. I mean,
1: it is.
0: It's not compared to some countries. That's like, yeah, that's basically like the last week in their history. But still, we pulled it off, 250 years so far. I know some people are like,
1: I mean, yeah, you know the Church Chiesa Nuova in Rome, right?
0: Yes, yes, right. I love that church. Yeah.
1: Do you know when it was founded?
0: No.
1: St. Philip Neri founded it. Or at least it was founded, I think, by
0: the new church. Yeah. Right. Yeah.
1: Yeah. So the church itself if it's is Philip Neri, 1575.
0: Yeah. Yeah.
1: So that's the new church in Rome. New church is right. It just is called New Church, and it hasn't.
0: Nobody's come up with another name for it. They just still call it the New Church.
1: Have another name? Who knows the actual name? It's another St. Mary's, but yeah, everyone just calls it New Church.
0: By the way, if you're like, I need to study a Catholic saint. I've never studied one. Philip, you could do a lot worse than Philip Neri. You could do a lot.
1: Oh my gosh,
0: he's one of the great saints, and I don't people understand how great he is.
1: Yeah. You know,
0: I just don't think the greatness of, like, people remember Teresa of Avila from that period. They remember, the founders of the Jesuits. But Philip Neri, every bit as great.
1: Second Apostle of Rome, they call him, which is quite remarkable, given that he's in the 16th century.
0: And there were already two great apostles in Rome.
1: Yes.
0: like he's second to who? Like, we had Peter and Paul. Philip Neri. All right, here's a question from Peter in Los Angeles. Is there a way to arrive at the conclusion of the personhood of God without resorting to revelation?
1: Yes and no. So yes to personhood generally, no to the tri-personal nature of God. Uh-huh. And let me explain what I think Peter's asking about and then kind of how we're going to get there. So you can look at creation and know that it has a creator. You can look at the various things from reason alone. You can see all the external evidence that there is design and beauty and wonder and all of this stuff that only makes sense with a creator. More to the point, you have things that are contingent, and you can't have contingent things unless they're grounded by something non-contingent. So contingent just means it only exists under certain conditions. Everything you see in the cosmos is contingent. It only exists under certain conditions. And if conditions were slightly different, it wouldn't exist. Well, you can't only have contingent things, because if you did, you wouldn't have anything. If everything needs certain conditions, and those conditions need conditions, and so on, then you're never going to have anything, and yet we have things. So we know that there are necessary conditions. They're necessary, non-contingent. Something non-contingent exists, or you wouldn't have a universe. And that something non-contingent isn't any of the things that we find in the universe, because those are all very clearly contingent. The stars don't have to be here, you don't have to be here, and so on. So you can reason to the existence of some kind of creator. The question I understand Peter to be asking is, well, how do we know this is a personal God and not simply an impersonal force, a creative force? Like, math, you can say, is necessary. So how do we know math didn't create the cosmos? And there's the easiest way to do it. The principle is this. There is nothing in an effect that isn't present, at least in potential, in the sum of its causes. So if you have a what's called a closed system, and you put two coins in there, and then you put two more coins in there, you're not going to end up with five coins. There's just no way that's going to happen, because it doesn't make any sense. You're not going to get 2 plus 2 is 5. And so similarly, whatever we see in creation has to be explained by the creative power of the cause of creation. And so all of the intelligence and personhood and everything we see in the effect has to be present in some way in the cause, or it wouldn't be present in the effect. Does that distinction make sense, Sai? Because this is sometimes where people's eyes glaze over.
0: It does, but I as you're saying it, I think a lot of people will make this objection, Joe, in their mind.
1: Yeah.
0: Well, yeah, before Darwin, that's what we thought, but now we know that inanimate

0: would be, even someone who makes that claim has to say a rock has the potential to be alive, or at least matter as such has the potential to be alive. And so that has to be something present within it. So you have, like, when your eyes are closed, you have the potential for sight, whether you're using it or not. When you're not speaking, you have the potential for speech. But that potential has to be there, or you couldn't make sense of the fact that then you go on to speak. So if you say this sludge eventually became living creatures, then you have to say that sludge had the potential,
1: the potential
0: to become living creatures.
1: Right, right. That I can
0: And so you would still have to say there's at least potential personhood in all of creation, even prior to personhood arising.
1: I see that. Okay, very good. That's helpful.
0: So you still have to have a creator that can create personhood. And a merely impersonal force that doesn't have the ability to become a person can't create personhood and potential personhood. It doesn't make sense, because that, then the effect would be greater than the cause. Now, there are all sorts of objections people will raise in the physical world where they say, you put these two things together and there's a big explosion like the atomic bomb. But no. If you actually understand the science of what's happening there, it's not just you put those two things together. They're also interacting with the atmosphere or whatever. So you actually have a bunch of different causes, and those causes, the sum of them is larger than the effect. You can't have an effect that's larger than the sum of the causes, and you can't have an effect that has something that isn't present even potentially within the causes. These are both principles that we use in terms of philosophy and theology, but they're also principles we use in science. Like, this is just basic logical principles that we have to work with. Like, if you find footprints on the mud, you must have had a cause capable of making those footprints.
1: Mm-hmm.
0: And if your explanation is, well, the only one here was me, and I've got these really tiny feet, and those are really big footprints, then you haven't successfully found all the causes, because clearly some other cause was present there, because there's footprints there that you didn't make, and etc. This is really rudimentary. We don't often put it in kind of that formulaic sort of language, but everyone kind of intuitively acts like this, because this is just basic logic. So personhood must be present in the creator, or it wouldn't be present in the creation.
1: Hmm. Boy, there you go, Peter. So you can, but you can get there.
0: Yeah, but I said there was a yes and no, because God isn't just personal. He's tri-personal, which means that in the Holy Spirit, you don't just have, in the Holy Trinity, you don't just have one person. You have three: Father, Son, and Holy Spirit. And that is very confusing for many people. If you think it's wise, Sai, I can dive into that, but I think this is already a kind of technical question. But I'll just say, you can't know the exact nature of God's personhood just from reason, but you can know that God must have personhood from reason.
1: Got it. I got it. Right. Okay. Very, very. But it does seem to me like when you talk about those potentials, that if there's potential for it in creation, that had to be present in the creator. If we, I know that this is going a little bit off topic, but I'm interested in it. If we say the creator is three persons who love one another, then we see the potential for us to love others is that potential comes from God, that we wouldn't have that if God couldn't love other persons.
0: Yes, so selfless love is one of the things that would point to the personhood of God being a little more dynamic.
1: Yeah.
0: This is going to be the closest you can get to the Trinity. I think that's a very good insight, that we know love exists. Love exists in our cosmos, and we know that the nature of love is selfless. And this is, you know, obviously made clearer in Revelation. Even before you get to Christianity, you have this notion of selfless love. The fact that we know the creator did not always coexist with creation, you know, there's a time when there's no persons in the cosmos. How long of a time depends on your view of the origins of the universe, but everybody agrees there's some period of time where there's no material personal creation. So how is it that God is love, and how is it that love is present within God prior to and apart from the creation of the cosmos?
1: Yeah.
0: And the answer to that

0: going to turn out to be the Trinity. We can ask the question, we can recognize something curious, but we can't make that final step of getting the answer
1: without revelation,
0: apart from divine revelation.
1: Peter, yeah. What a wonderful question. Thank you very much.
0: Yeah.
1: This next one comes from Betsy in Portland, Oregon, listening on KBVM. I thought it was K... Is that it? Yeah, KBVM. Yeah. Does Eastern Orthodoxy have a singular authority like we do?
0: No, it doesn't. It has various authorities, and it does have a primus inter pares, a first among equals, but he doesn't have the same authority as the Pope does. So, like, the Patriarch of Constantinople has a certain kind of authority. It's at least an honorific, where he's got some kind of titular headship, but you can ignore and reject what he says, basically, seemingly with impunity. And we see that happening. You know, right now, the Russian Orthodox are not in full communion with the Byzantine Orthodox. So within Eastern Orthodoxy, you have something of a schism internally, and about two-thirds of Eastern Orthodox are Russian Orthodox. So even though, on paper, the Patriarch of Constantinople has the number one spot, in practice, there are not many Orthodox living in Turkey, which is where Constantinople was. Constantinople doesn't even exist now. It's now Istanbul, a very large Muslim city. So he has a paper authority, but it doesn't carry much practical weight from what we can tell. And his spirituality is also radically different than the spirituality of the Russian Orthodox. So the Russian Orthodox, I don't love using terms liberal and conservative, but the Russian Orthodox are way more conservative than Patriarch Bartholomew, the Patriarch of Constantinople. So he's called the Ecumenical Patriarch. They give him some kind of like nod of recognition of him having a special title, but they view him as basically heretical and don't treat him as having that real kind of binding authority. So it'll be interesting to see where this kind of ends up, but that's the situation that we find today. Nobody has any kind of papal-like authority, and nobody has the ability to call an ecumenical council or to resolve the problems that Orthodoxy has. You can have pan-Orthodox synods, but they're all voluntary in terms of whether you want to go to them, and they don't have a real binding authority. They can't compel the conscience of a believer. They can't say, you have to believe this. And so they're of, again, pretty limited authority, which is why you have situations like, you know, the most vocal Orthodox online will say things like, oh, you know, as Orthodox, we don't believe we worship the same God as Muslims. Where it's very clear the patriarchs do think that. I mean, have said repeatedly that we do, including the patriarchs both of Constantinople and of Russia. Trent Horn did an episode in his channel, Council of Trent, exploring this. But they just flatly present a sort of counter-magisterium to their magisterium. And because there isn't anyone with that same kind of authority, you can't say, oh, like, you're being a bad Orthodox. You're just listening to different figures than other people might be listening to.
1: Do they believe that the Pope is actually a bishop, or do they think that that seat is vacant?
0: That's a great question. So on paper, this is an area where some Orthodox will say that Catholics don't even have valid holy orders, maybe don't even have a valid baptism and all. I mean, go to those kind of real extremes.
1: Yeah.
0: But then others are like, that's a very weak and poor sort of theology, because if you read the Church Fathers, particularly the Western Church Fathers responding to Donatism, it's very clear that even if you think someone is a schismatic, they don't lose their baptism. They don't lose even priestly authority. You can have people who are validly baptized outside of the visible bonds of the Church, and we've known this for many centuries prior to the Great Schism.
1: Joe Heschmeyer is our guest. Drop calls. That's where our questions are coming from. They called. They had a great question, but they didn't stay on the line. That doesn't matter. We had already typed the question up. We just cut and pasted it, and now we're giving it to Joe. More of those coming up right after this on Catholic Answers Live.
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0: Welcome back. Catholic Answers Live. Joe Heschmeyer, that shameless papist. Shameless Popery is his podcast. Shameless Popery is YouTube channel. Check it all out. Let's drop calls for Joe. And Joe, this one came from Canton, Ohio. Nothing? I thought you would say something about football.
1: No.
0: You don't want to say anything?
1: Yeah. I didn't even remember that's where the Hall of Fame was.
0: That's a pro football Hall of Fame.
1: Man, I fumbled that one.
0: Still, you bring it home. I even when you weren't
1: that's
0: prepared,
1: the wrong sport.
0: You said twice, Joe. All right, here we go. This came from Mia in Canton, Ohio. How come everyone takes the host for communion, but not everyone gets the chalice?
1: Yes, so Christ is wholly present in both, and so the priest is required to receive both for. As the principal one offering the sacrifice in the person of Christ. And so when Jesus says, do this, he's actually speaking to his priests. He's speaking to the first priests, the apostles. There aren't those same kind of instructions given for how the laity are to receive. And so it's great to receive both. It's not required, and you're not getting less of Jesus. You know, think about it this way. If the person in front of you gets a larger host than you do or a larger piece of the host than you do, they've not gotten any more of Jesus than you did. Similarly, if the person in front of you receives the host and the chalice and you receive just the host or just the chalice, they're not receiving any more of Jesus. Jesus is undivided. And our communion with Jesus makes us one. It doesn't make us more divided. And so this is why St. Paul can say that we are one body because we partake of the one loaf, that the Eucharist makes us one. It's a principle of unification, not of disunion. The separate consecration of the bread and wine to turn it into the body and blood of Christ is a reminder of Jesus' death on the cross in which his blood was separated from his body. But now that Christ has risen, there is no longer that separation. He is wholly present, body and blood, soul and divinity, in every drop of the chalice and every piece of the host. And so for a lot of historical reasons, there was a move in the West to commune just under one kind, to use a technical language, to avoid the risk of spilling the chalice, and also because it can be quite complicated when you have a large church to give everyone communion under both kinds. And so there were some just pragmatic and logistical reasons. Additionally, some parts of Europe, like Northern Europe particularly, had trouble even getting regular supplies of wine throughout the year in like the Middle Ages. So it was often quite difficult to keep enough wine. And so now that those issues are not really present, many people today are in churches where they are offered both, but it is optional. So maybe you have a gluten sensitivity, maybe you have a sensitivity with alcohol, and the species of bread or the species of wine might not sit well with you, and so you want to receive Jesus under the other species, that's completely morally acceptable. You're not getting any less of Jesus.
0: Thank you very much for the question, Mia, in Canton, Ohio. Joe did not fumble the answer. I would say, I don't know, I got nothing. Octavio was in Alabama when he called. He was watching on YouTube. Octavio wanted to know, look, are extraordinary ministers of Holy Communion only to be used in emergency situations? My priest doesn't always give communion at Mass. He lets the extraordinary ministers do it. Is that an abuse?
1: The priest is the ordinary minister of Holy Communion. Explicitly, this is described in canon law. This is canon 910. So the ordinary minister of Holy Communion is a bishop, presbyter, or deacon. So that's what should normally be happening. And if there's no reason why the priest isn't doing that, then he is failing to do the thing that he's supposed to be doing. So yeah, that would be a kind of abuse. However, we want to supplement that slightly. The what's called the general instruction of the Roman Missal gives some criteria for when and how the distribution of communion can be aided by others. So paragraph 162 says the priest may be assisted in the distribution of communion by other priests who happen to be present. Notice, it's assisted. They're not just like replacing the role. If such priests are not present and there's a very large number of communicants, The priest may call upon ordinary ministers, excuse me, extraordinary ministers to assist him, i.e., duly instituted acolytes, or even other faithful who have been deputized for this purpose. In case of necessity, the priest may depute suitable faithful for this single occasion. In other words, if you happen to have some like enormously large mass and you just are completely caught off guard, you can ask somebody who's not even a normal extraordinary minister. But you'll notice this is all very much in the language of necessity, these really large gatherings. There's no other priests around. There's no, you know, like there's no ordinary minister, so you have to use an extraordinary minister. Additionally, in the 90s, there was an instruction given by the Vatican on this called Instruction on Certain Questions Regarding the Collaboration of the Non-Ordained Faithful in the Sacred Ministry of the Priest. So it's just looking at all the different ways the laity might be called upon to assist the priest. And so one of the things that it says is extraordinary ministers may distribute Holy Communion at Eucharistic celebrations only when there are no ordained ministers present, or when those ordained ministers present at a liturgical celebration are truly unable to distribute Holy Communion. So in the particular case you're describing with your priest, it may be that he is physically unable to distribute Holy Communion, you know, age or infirmity. But otherwise, that should not be happening. It goes on to say they may also exercise this function at Eucharistic celebrations where there are particularly large numbers of the faithful, and which would be excessively prolonged because of an insufficient number of ordained ministers to distribute Holy Communion. So, repeatedly, it's like, okay, there's got to be a really large... Like, if this is daily Mass, you don't need an extraordinary minister. And the fact, like, oh, well, we want to have four lines so that we can get all 40 people. That's not an extraordinary large number of people at Mass. It just isn't. Like,
0: no, you don't think so?
1: We might disagree about how many is extraordinarily large or excessive. Like, what's going to make Mass excessively prolonged? But if we're talking about adding 2 minutes to Mass time, maybe sing one less stanza of the song. You know,
0: because you're going to upset the music ministers now. You're going to, like, with the communion question, and you're going after the music ministers now.
1: Yeah, I am. It goes on to say in this instruction, this function is supplementary and extraordinary, meaning it's not meant to replace the priest as the ordinary minister. It is meant to supplement it. It's supposed to help the priest. And it's not the norm. That's what makes it extraordinary. Now, you might legitimately be in a situation where you need extraordinary ministers every Sunday. And it's not even hard to imagine. You're at a very large suburban parish. The priest is elderly. There's no other priest because you just have a priest shortage in your diocese. And so you might have standing every week, we need extraordinary ministers. I'm not judging the particular cases. I'm just saying when we treat this as just a pro forma, like, well, of course we're going to use extraordinary ministers because this is a way for the laity to get involved. That is very much not what the church is calling for in when and how to use extraordinary ministers. This is much more a genuine need because it's not going to work to have one priest do all of this.
0: Thanks, Octavio. Takes us right to the break. Right back with more Drop Calls for Joe Heschmeyer on Catholic Answers Live.
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0: Welcome back. Catholic Answers Live. Joe Heschmeyer's here. It's been a really good show. You know it's been a good show with Joe Heschmeyer when the puns, you could count them on one hand. And thus far, Joe, you've been quite restrained. A couple of things slipped in there, but I appreciate that, Joe. Thank you.
1: I do what I can. I do what I can. So thank you for noticing. You know how much it's a sacrifice.
0: Oh, my gosh. I actually didn't even know you could control it. I thought, no, it's like me with a donut. It's like, no, Joe's not going to say no to a pun. That's not going to happen.
1: Or a donut. Let's be clear.
0: Yeah, all right. Well, I didn't want to go there. But all right. This next question comes from Colorado. Colorado. Gabino wanted to know, was Adam one man or a group of men?
1: The Pope, Pius XII, in Humanae Generis, answered this question pretty explicitly. He talks, so if you read Humanae Generis, he's looking at things like, what can we believe about evolution? So I wish actually more people would read this to understand the Church has a little bit of a nuanced position. And that there are some things we don't have to believe, for example, that Genesis is history in the way that we would write history today, or in Pius's words, the first 11 chapters of Genesis, although properly speaking not conforming to the historical method used by the best Greek and Latin writers or by competent authors of our times, do nevertheless pertain to history in a true sense. So we want to say, yes, they're history, but they're also history told in a very different way than we would tell history. And so, you know, we can understand that there are ways of speaking, modes of speech that might be very foreign to us, and we might be very confused by it. I always give this example. I'm going to give it again. Exodus 19, 3 months after the Exodus, God reminds the Israelites how he brought them out of Egypt on eagle's wings. Is that history? Yes. Is it literal? Not in the way people use the word literal today. But what does this mean for the question of whether Adam is one man or a group of men? The reason this matters is much bigger than evolution, much bigger than how literally we read the early chapters of Genesis. The reason this matters has to do with the doctrine of original sin. And so Pius makes very clear, don't play around here. He says, this is paragraph 37, when, however, there's question of another conjectural opinion, namely polygenism, and he's going to explain what polygenism is in a minute, the children of the Church by no means enjoy such liberty, for the faithful cannot embrace that opinion, which maintains that either after Adam there existed on this earth true men who did not take their origin through natural generation from him as the first parent of all, or that Adam represents a certain number of first parents. So specifically to the question, was Adam one man or a group of men? That is polygenism. And Pius says of it, it is in no way apparent how such an opinion can be reconciled with what the sources of revealed truth in the documents of the teaching authority of the Church propose with regard to original sin, which proceeds from a sin actually committed by an individual Adam and which, through generation, is passed on to all and is in everyone as his own. So there are still scientific questions about who are the first man and woman, but we have to, as Catholics, believe there was a first man and first woman, and moreover, that the first man and woman freely sinned from God, and this is the origins of original sin. This is something we have a strong belief in and need to affirm, no matter what else we may believe about evolution and creation.
0: All right. Gabino, thank you very much for that question. On we go to Houston, Texas, where Mark was listening to EWTN on Channel 130, Sirius XM Satellite Radio. How do you start a new conversation with someone who's kind of a new age junkie? Like they were always looking for a spiritual high or buying the next big self-help book, but can't be bothered to open the Gospels.
1: Yeah. There's a couple ways. One, there can be a kind of inoculation against the gospel in our modern culture. And there can be a sort of desire for the esoteric and the strange. I mean, this is not a new problem, but we see it very much in our own day. If you're familiar with the kind of fight in the early Church, this is a fight over Gnosticism. This idea that, oh, there's this secret knowledge, this gnosis. And if we just have that, that's the key to salvation. And it can be very tempting to have a similar approach, like, hey, what the general masses have, that's all just for the sheeple. That the real stuff, that's, you know, so you have this kind of superiority over your neighbors because you're spiritual but not religious. You know, they're just dumb and they have to go through the motions of religion, but you've got all this great insight because you've read Elaine Pagels or somebody equally midwitted. That's too harsh. I shouldn't have said that. Midbrow. That's what I meant to say. Okay, somebody midbrow.
0: Right.
1: Yes.
0: Right.
1: Sorry. Excuse me, Elaine Pagels. I will accept any email rebuking me if you'd like. But no, the idea is like that sort of approach is just not, that's not authentic spirituality. And it's not authentic spirituality for this reason. God wants all of us to be saved. And we can actually go further and say God wants you to be a mystic. He wants all of us to be mystics. And if you need this kind of obscure esoteric thing to find that, or you're just constantly chasing the latest spiritual high, or, you know, you have the ayahuasca and you have the physical high that feels like a spiritual high, you are constantly in this treadmill of getting this false enlightenment. And I think we can test it pretty easily. Do the people around you believe that you're a saint? Do they believe that you're really growing in charity? Or do they find you kind of smug and insufferable? And the danger is that in trying to be like more enlightened than everyone else, you end up being less holy, and the point of enlightenment is to make you saintly. The point of enlightenment is to make you more godlike. And so there is authentic enlightenment to pursue, but we should not expect it to be in some obscure research. We should expect the God of the universe to have made it accessible, which is why we have scripture, which is why we have Christianity. This is the largest religion on earth. He has made it very easy to find because he loves all of us, not just those of us with a lot of time and money to buy a bunch of books. So that's why I would say, you know, some version of that is what I would say to somebody who can't be bothered to open the Gospels. The other way you can go about it, though, Mark, without just immediately challenging the sort of, I don't want to say smugness, but there's a certain kind of haughtiness that can come with, I'm just better read than everyone else on this obscure subject. You can introduce them to the Catholic mystics. And as weird as it is, kind of get them to work backwards from there. Like, there's a beautiful mystical tradition in the church. So give them Dark Night of the Soul or give them The Interior Castle and let them start there, feel really intrigued and overwhelmed, and then work their way backwards from that to the plain language of Jesus.
0: Mark, thank you very much for the question. It seems like not a hypothetical question at all. I think lots of people would share this concern. It's interesting that I think you use the word inoculated against the gospel. There is a kind of like anything but that mentality in some people's searching, because the people that accept the gospel, we're so plain and so just not impressive.
1: Yeah, they don't even buy organic bananas. They buy the regular bananas. How can we have anything to learn from such people?
0: Right.
1: Like, there can. I mean, I'm half joking, but there is a strong strand of that elitism, sort of thought.
0: I don't want to be associated with those, with the people who would accept Christ. You know, they obviously haven't thought through all of this. They're just, that's a sad thing to be inoculated against the gospel because. Because it's too plain for you. That's Naaman, isn't it?
1: Yeah, that's right. Naaman is told to wash himself in the Jordan 7 times, and he's really mad because he wanted like a cooler sign, and he gets this thing that's just a prefigurement of baptism.
0: Right.
1: And it seems too simple. So we want, like, how could you possibly have that be the thing that makes you born again? Naaman, if you'll notice in the Old Testament, his flesh is like the flesh of a newborn babe. And so the connection between this and
0: baptism,
1: being reborn in the waters of baptism, is on the nose. And a lot of people have the same objection to baptism that Naaman had to bathing in the Jordan. Like, water's going to do that?
0: Right, yeah.
1: It's going to be that easy? And
0: yeah, I just don't want something that I can go to the corner church and get. I want something I got to go to Tibet for, you know, that I'm going to need.
1: Right. It's that classic image of you go to the top of the mountain and you find the sage there. It's not cool if you can just Skype with the sage.
0: Right.
1: Because it doesn't feel special.
0: All right, next question comes from, I actually don't know. I think I might have messed that up. Did I mess up? It was Don. Okay, Don. I did mess this up. Don in Idaho was watching on YouTube, and he said, is there something that the early church believed in terms of doctrine that isn't taught today?
1: It depends what you mean by that the early church believed in terms of doctrine. So in the early church, some things are more up in the air still. So maybe I should say this. There's a role that the church has to play in clarifying doctrine when there's even a legitimate ambiguity. So occasionally, Protestants will say, hey, the Catholic Church is saying you have to believe this thing, X. But in the early church, some people believed X and some people believed Y. And the Catholic answer to that should just be like, yeah, that's why the church defined.
0: Yeah.
1: Like, we wanted everyone to be unified. And Christians were taking opposite views on an important question. And so it's important to find out what the right answer was. In Acts 15, at the start of the chapter, some Christians believe you have to be circumcised, and some believe you don't. And then the church clarifies what the right answer is. That's literally the point of the church defining dogma. Not just to give a statement of faith of what we all already agree on, but to clarify things that might be ambiguous, and to call people to beliefs that they might not already have so that they can have the full and entire Orthodox Catholic faith. So, yeah, you'll find areas where church fathers were not settled on a particular subject. So if that's what you mean by, is there something the early church believed in terms of doctrine that isn't taught today, you can find that. You can find individual church fathers who believed things that we would today reject. For example, there was a dispute about whether if you committed a sin after baptism, like a mortal sin after baptism, could you be forgiven of that or not? And there was a dispute on that in the early church. And the church said, yes, like confession can forgive not just venial sin, but mortal sin. So we're good to go. Or there were disputes about whether or not we should venerate icons, or there were disputes about the nature of original sin. These kind of things, you can find holy people who take seemingly both sides of some of these questions, and the role of the church is to say which side is correct. But there's not something where the entire church clearly believed in a certain dogma, and then like we undid that dogma and just said, we don't believe in that anymore, now we believe in some new thing. That would be incompatible with the nature of the church, and actually incompatible with the nature of revelation, that God reveals himself to his people. And in revealing himself, many of us, when we think about revelation, we think about the Bible. And we think about the original authors of the Bible. But many of us don't stop and think, like, well, what if all those texts had been lost forever? Or what if we didn't know where they were, which ones they were? Or what if we knew what they were and where they were, but we didn't know what they mean? So to have God's revelation, you need to have both the original inspired authors, but you also need the Holy Spirit to protect those writings from being lost, to help the church recognize which writings are and are not scripture, and to unpack what it means for those writings to be true. Like, what is the writing actually teaching? Because if you have the text, but you misunderstand what the author is saying, then it hasn't revealed God. It has led you into an error inadvertently. So all of that points to this role of scripture with tradition and the teaching authority of the church to unpack that. So if you had something where the teaching just did like a 180, everyone used to believe X, and this was the dogma of the church, and now the dogma is this opposite thing, that would be not a legitimate development. That would be simply a reversal.
0: Don, I hope that was helpful to you. It's a great question. One time I asked Father Hugh Barber, I said, like, if I said to St. Paul, this is what I believe about the Trinity, and I gave the modern teaching on the Trinity. I said, what do you think St. Paul would say to that? He'd probably go, yeah, that's basically what I believe too. Like he said, they may not have had the words, but they would recognize the truth if you expressed it correctly. So Paul may not have used the word Trinity. He never does use the word Trinity, but the belief that Paul had matches exactly with what we have now. about the Trinity.
1: Yes. This is, you know, I like to talk about it in terms of like a Sudoku puzzle. You get the original board with certain numbers, and you may not immediately see the completed grid, but you have all of the tools you need that once you kind of carefully go through it, you say, well, if these fives are over there, it must be a seven there, and so on. And eventually, if you work at that very carefully, you see what the right answer is. So we don't need to believe that they had a full view of how every piece fit together, but that once upon deliberation and reflection, we look at the pieces we've been given, there is one and only one way of properly fitting the pieces all together.
0: And that's why we call it the One Holy Catholic and Apostolic Church. It's one not just as one now, but it is one through time as well. It's the same church
1: right.
0: that it was right at the beginning. Joe Heschmeyer, it's always a great pleasure. Thank you very much for doing this with us.
1: The pleasure is mine.
0: Keep being a shameless papist, will you?
1: I'll do my best.
0: Check out Shameless Popery, Joe's podcasts, to wherever you get your podcasts or on YouTube. That'll do it for us. We'll see you next time, God willing, right here on Catholic Answers Live.

0: May is the month dedicated to the Blessed Mother. Pope St. John Paul II said, "Today we begin the month dedicated to Our Lady, a favorite of popular devotion." 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Hail Mary, full of grace, the Lord is with thee. 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
7: 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U.S. President Donald Trump is in Beijing for his highly anticipated summit with Chinese President Xi Jinping. The two leaders are expected to hold bilateral talks on Thursday with the main focus on the Iran war, trade, and U.S. arms sales to Taiwan. Kentucky Senator Rand Paul is convening a hearing on Capitol Hill to receive whistleblower testimony on the COVID-19 pandemic. He says the hearing aims to expose the cover-up over the origins of COVID-19 and the lack of transparency from the federal government. Pope Leo XIV makes a special stop during his general audience today, praying at the spot where Pope St. John Paul II was shot 45 years ago today. He dedicated his catechesis to today's feast of Our Lady of Fatima. I'm Veronica Dudo with EWTN News Nightly. Join us tonight.
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9: You know, Father Mitch, Pedro is a slave driver. 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
9: 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If you're outside the United States,